0: to get the bigger.
1: So you get $5.50 back as opposed to $5.35 back. Watching young people calculate that at a till, it's very entertaining.
0: Very. And listen, you know, a lot of people, their first job is in a restaurant, but there are some spots, Shane, that are not, they're not abandoning cash. It's the other way around. This is just a couple of months ago. A Manitoba restaurant actually went cash only this year. Listen to this.
2: You might be able to hear the cash till sound more often at Moment in Time Neighborhood Grill here in Morden. That's because owner Alex Kansky made a bold move to go cash only, not accepting card payments. He says it's because of the fees.
3: For us, it's been about $7,500 a year. So next February is 3 years for us, so that's just over $22,000.
2: Kansky announced the move last Thursday. So far, he says reactions from customers have been mixed.
3: I've seen an email just tell me that they think it's a really bad idea and that they probably won't be coming because that's all they carry is cards.
2: Customers like Josh Nichols says it's worth it to go get cash.
4: I was hungry and I really wanted to eat here, so I made the effort. If now that I know, I'll just always have cash on me.
0: I really like that restaurant.
1: Yeah, no kidding. Always have cash. Okay, so here's a text that says, I always use cash for transactions at approximately $150 or less. I'm finding at restaurants they are more frowning at cash. I do not have a phone or online banking at all. I'm an antique. Oh, I'm an antique.
0: Hmm.
1: Well said. Interesting. Okay, so that's one restaurant that says they went cash only. But do you think that they lose business because of it? Because if you walk up to like a chip truck on the side of the road for a little hot dog and some French fries and they're cash only, oh, I don't have any cash on me. Therefore, you keep walking down the street.
0: Yeah, I think so. You can see this happen in real time at, I go to like a lot of music collector shows, Shane, or like collector's shows, and there, that traditionally forever has been cash only, but now it's cash preferred, but they bring the little square debit machine.
1: Yeah.
0: They prefer you pay cash, but, you know, it's there so that they don't lose that sale.
1: So Ryan had this other clip you grabbed about businesses, even like Uber, digital businesses that are embracing cash, too. Let's hear that.
5: Now, Uber users in L.A., San Diego, and other cities can pay with cash for rides. Uber says that that's going to make their service more accessible to people who lack bank accounts or credit cards. But Business Insider is reporting that some Uber drivers are worried that cash payments will make them targets for theft.
1: 100% the case. That's from KTLA. So, I don't know. What do you do? 7-10-10. I use debit, credit, but always carry cash. Came in handy twice. Go out, gas up with cash. The beer tab for the cycling group. Their machine was down. So there you go. Do you use cash? 7-10-10. Text in. We're going to ask the same question of our Monday study panel. Leslie Kelly and Jimmy Zubris are going to be here coming up next. Shane Hewitt in the Night Shift. Stand by.
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1: It's time for the Monday study panel. Jimmy Zubris is in Montreal and some strange lady from Saskatchewan who's a famous public speaker has joined us. Leslie Kelly is here. High heels and canolafields.com. Leslie, can we talk about your husband?
2: Yes, I love to talk about my husband.
1: What a touching Father's Day post you posted.
2: Oh, thank you. Yeah, he means the world to me. He's the best human being I know.
1: He's worth dancing with in a barn.
2: And it was actually a shop, and he was working on his truck, and there wasn't much room, but yeah, we danced a little. We have our moments.
1: I love it. It's great. Happy Father's Day to you, Jimmy Zubris. Late.
3: Thank you.
1: Montreal and elsewhere in Canada, an awful lot going on when it comes to police. Emotional in Montreal, as you're close to it. We don't have enough information to really talk about it, but I think it's best that we acknowledge what has happened because it's also Saskatchewan, also Calgary. So a police officer down in Montreal, and it was all over the socials today, too.
3: The interesting thing, Shane, is that it actually happened 5 minutes, 10 minutes from where I live. It's if you look in the photo, it's the grocery store that I go to every Sunday. So I was there yesterday. So it really hits close to home. There's a lot of speculation right now about what happened. I mean, the worst thing about all this is there's a 31-year-old young man, an officer who was down, and you know, and it was. I worked up till recently, of course, at the city. This is something that really engulfs you when you're there. Like it bothers you. It's gonna cripple the administration for a week. When I say politically because of everything going on and, you know, all the stuff that's going to come on the last few days. So what was interesting today was that the ex-mayor was on an airplane, and as soon as she got off the airplane, she texted me right away and she says, "Oh, my phone just exploded." She says, "What happened?" I gave her the situation. It's like, oh my God, like something, but it's just a terrible situation. And look, in the next few days, we're going to have more information. You know, from what I read too, there was another shooting in Saskatchewan, I believe somewhere out west also.
1: Yeah, Melville. Yeah. Melville. Two RCMP officers injured with a property dispute and a shooting in Melville, Saskatchewan. And Melville would be what, directly east of you a little bit, Leslie?
2: Southeast. A few hours, yeah.
1: And then in Calgary, so if you don't know the city of Calgary, Calgary's infrastructure is really easy to drive around. And one of the reasons is because of two highways. And you have to imagine a roughly north-south highway, 100 kilometers per hour, directly through the city. It's kind of like the 401 if you're around Toronto, except it's not that big. It only gets to about 8. Like, the 401 is about 24 lanes wide in some places. This gets to about 8 or 10, so it's not as big. But it goes north-south through the city, and then all the way around in a circle is another freeway. So, that's it. So you have to imagine, in north to south, in the middle of the city, literally the middle of the city where this happened, a person who's been evading police officers, they claim for 24 hours, at 4:17 p.m. on a Sunday, on that highway, got shot by police in the middle of the city.
3: Wow.
1: So, like, I guess lots of things happen quickly, and we have the grace of less crime than ever, even though there's lots of things that need to be changed about the justice and bail system. There's no doubt about it, but it's worth acknowledging, I think, our first-line workers, emergency workers, and brave brothers and sisters who do that job. My God.
3: It's absolutely, you know, the one thing I'm always remember, a line from, I think it was, I can't remember where it's from, where, you know, it says, well, people run away from a fire or from a shooting or something. These people are running into it.
1: Yeah, and that's crazy.
3: And that's crazy, and we have to appreciate that.
1: Yeah. Jimmy Zubis in Montreal, Leslie Kelly in Saskatchewan, Shane Hewitt and The Night Shift. Monday stories to talk about, maybe a natural segue into bail reform, that's coming. So this is largely was pushed by the conservatives in the last election about bail reform, everything else. This is one of the things that's been happening. Of course, the previous government stole all the NDP ideas. ideas, the current Liberal government stealing all the conservative ideas. But hey, I guess stuff is getting done. And is this good in Canada? What's your takeaway, Leslie, when it comes to just crime generally or this new Bill C-14?
2: Yeah, I think, from my perspective, there's frustration with increasing of crime. And to me, when I heard this announcement, I thought, well, you know, this is good, but the proof will be in, will this actually help? Because will it be taxing on the resources like our police officers and our system? Will we be able to do these things once it's implemented? So I guess it's a wait and see if a big announcement will actually impact what's happening with crime.
1: Well, and the people committing the crimes, do they care, right? Mm-hmm. Are they in such a place where they just don't care? What, I mean, it's not like some people are like, I was going to steal the car, but now I've got to go to jail for 4 years, not two, right? At that point, I think you're just good at stealing cars. Jimmy, your thoughts?
3: And what's interesting about this this law is that the one thing that we've been hearing for the last couple of years in Montreal, and I think that from what I've been reading in Toronto too and some other cities, is that the municipal police departments are saying we don't have the tools necessary to fight certain crimes. One of them is, of course, there's been a rise in shootings in the major cities. Car theft, I mean, Montreal, the port, was famous for it. And, and certainly some organized crime, especially with gangs and so on. So I think this law is sort of, you can make the argument the law was there, whatever, but they were having problems with coordination, who handles what, and so on. So this law supposedly, and I haven't seen the law, but is going to clear a lot of things up and allow them to do their job. And if that's or part of their job, and if that works, well, then fine. I'm okay with it, because obviously those are issues that we need to address in the major cities. So it's interesting, but like you said, this is the Mark Carney who wants to be the law and order conservative guy, right? It's not the Mark Carney who's going towards the NDP side. I mean, he wants to show that he's taking action, and he did this quite quickly, actually. And I think there's quite a bit of consent behind this from the other parties. So
1: let's hear the guy who's worked for both of them, in fact, Trudeau and Carney. Sean Fraser, Minister of Justice on Bill C-14.
4: Bill C-14, the Bail and Sentencing Reform Act, has now become law in Canada. This is a direct response to the concerns that we heard from communities across this country who said that they wanted to see more action when it came to home invasions, when it came to auto theft, when it came to violent extortion that they're witnessing in their communities, when they see sexual assaults, when they see episodes of drug trafficking or human trafficking. It needs to stop.
1: It definitely does. We'll see if it works and if it's the exact deterrent that that it needs to be. Coming up tonight here on the show, we're going to have a conversation about electric cars, Chinese electric cars. Driving.ca had an article, and Lorraine is going to be on. Lorraine Sommerfeld, she's on the show with us from time to time. Lorraine explains as the piece is that imagine if you bought a Chinese electric car and then you drove across the Ambassador Bridge because you're in Windsor and you're like, hey, let's go for a little rip. We're going to go through Detroit. Let's go down to Chicago for the weekend. And you get to the border and they look at your VIN number. They can see where that car was built. And they say the technology in that car is not allowed in this country because it spies too much. And you can't take your car across the border. Is that even possibly a thing? So we're going to get to that coming up here in just a little bit. Shane Hewitt and Night Shift. It's in about an hour from now. But in the meantime, here on the Monday Study Panel with Leslie Kelly and Jimmy Zubers, we are going to talk about the notion of telling Chinese automakers, if you want to sell cars in Canada, build them in Canada, which is interesting. My question is that a good thing for Canadians or for Canadian existing North American car makers? Because that doesn't sound like things are going to get cheaper for us, does it? We're going to dig into that and so much more when we come back. Shane Hewitt on the Night Shift.
5: We'll see fog patches developing in the overnight hours with a low of 13. Tomorrow, those fog patches will clear up in the morning. Then we'll see some sunshine, a few clouds moving in the afternoon hours, high of 25, feeling more like 28. On Wednesday, we'll see sunshine, high of 21. Thursday will be cloudy, good chance of showers or thunderstorms with a high of 21. Friday, clearing, high of 21. I'm Bonnie Heslop on 610 CKTV.
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9: It's the Monday Study Group. Jimmy Zubris is Montreal. Leslie Kelly is in Saskatchewan, in the farms, in the heart of the province. I'm Shane Hewitt. I'm in Ottawa. Electric cars. We all have different needs. I live in a little village outside the city. Jimmy is a city dweller, and Leslie lives on a farm. So three different lives, same question. Could you ever make an electric, or I would give hybrid in there, or hybrid electric? Would you ever be able to give it a chance, Leslie?
10: I don't know. Currently, maybe in about 10 years, but currently with my lifestyle being on a farm and the amount of kilometers that we put on driving our children across the province for sports, I think we put on 40K under each vehicle. I don't think we would be able to do it.
9: Yeah. Jimmy, you and your coffee shop trips, electric?
11: 100%. My next car is going to be electric for sure. Hybrid maybe, but probably electric. I'm always in the city. If I was to take a long trip or something, I'd just rent the car for the weekend, because that's my only concern is, you know, getting out on the highway and then, you know, having to wait or find the place or being somewhere where you have a problem. But 100%, especially with the price of gas the way it is, in the city too, my cars over the years, I have a small SUV now, but they've gotten smaller too because I'm just tired of the parking and so on. And, you know, when I was in Europe, in Rome, you know, I just loved seeing all those little Fiats and that running around. I'm like, you know, this is the one that, like, you can park that thing sideways. You don't even need to park.
9: There's no reason why our cars are so big. Like, we have too much stuff if that's the case. My goodness. Hybrid, I think I could do hybrid. The only problem is I drive a diesel and the torque of the diesel is so much more like an electric, ironically, to drive. So if I was going to, for the driving experience, probably electric if I had to. But for the fuel economy, hybrid would be pretty all right. But I also don't have a problem with a gas car. The efficiencies are so much better all the time. The Canadian government says to Chinese automakers, yeah, come build where you sell is the notion, which kind of spins on like, come support Canadian jobs if you want to sell your cars here. That's probably a good way to do business. The catch is, though, is that those cars are already cheap. And we're basically funding and bailing out an industry in order to do that. And I don't want to sound cold and callous because these are real families and real jobs. So I don't mean it from that perspective. But really, the idea is come charge our citizens more for cars because labor costs more here is sort of the plan. Is this a good plan, Jimmy Zubris?
11: So the language that I heard the minister use a few times, she did say we'd like to, you know, build it here and so on. But you heard it many, many times where she sort of said we'd like to see the cars assembled here. So I think that might be a little bit of a gray area. The thing that's going to be a big issue with the Americans and certainly with Donald Trump is going to be the technology which these cars use, right? Because obviously we've seen, you know, him go after TikTok and, you know, what's the other one? Weiyu or some of the
9: Waymo?
11: The phone. The telephone.
9: Huawei.
11: Excuse me. Huawei. That was close. So I think that's gonna be the big issue on that. But there's no question that the Chinese want access to our market. It's gonna drive down the price of cars. I mean, an electric car now starts what at 60,000, 65,000.
9: Yeah, but the problem is if you start to getting assembled here, the labor costs are gonna go way up again.
11: Right, but these cars are a lot cheaper to begin with, so it'll probably bring them down a little. I think. I'm assuming.
9: I just don't think they'll let the bottom fall out of the car industry. I really don't. I mean, I hear you. I'd like to see it. But it's great that you brought up Huawei because Huawei was like, whoa, Huawei. And then Canadian telecom companies were not told they couldn't use it. So it got installed in a bunch of places. And then the government was like, by the way, you got to take it out. And it cost a bunch of money to take it all out. If we have 50,000 cars a year in Canada, and now these are just not corporations that can write it down, citizens that are losing their cars because then they decide down the road, whoa, these cars take too much information. Now you're unwinding that too, Leslie Kelly. Your thoughts?
10: And you'll have to delete their Snapchat too, then I guess.
9: Right.
10: Yeah, I don't know for vehicle affordability. Like my husband and I have two jobs and can't afford a $120,000 vehicle. So I want competition. And I also sense and see the urgency of wanting to have Canadian jobs. So I know that they're trying to strike a balance and competition's good and economic security is also good. So I appreciate the balance. And options are good for consumers too, I would say.
9: It is interesting, the notion that they can track. I mean, they're already, Nissan was proven, which we'll talk about with Lorraine coming up, that, you know, listening in the cars, right? And then they listen to what you talk about, then they show an ad on your screen. Oh, we're not going to use that technology, they say. But if you have cars with cameras and they're tracking your GPS and you work for the government and you drive into work, they can start to see things if they were looking. So that's always the question mark, and we'll see where the technology goes.
11: Well, first of all, the technology, as soon as you get in your car, my phone attaches to my car, right? So right away you got Google that's telling it how busy we are on the roads and so on, right?
9: You need to listen to the conversation later, Jimmy, because the cars are taking the information from your app when you plug directly into the car, and that information is staying in the car.
11: No, I didn't
9: know
11: that.
9: Not even Google.
11: Okay.
9: Yeah, so it's that conversation is coming up a bit. But I wanted to get to the nuclear thing before we are done here, because Canada has unveiled their nuclear strategy. Prime Minister has stayed away from this because of his connection to it. It was reported on CTV. Nuclear in Canada. Jimmy Zubris, you're in Quebec with all that water. Bah, who needs nuclear?
11: So because of Three Mile Island, because of Chernobyl, because of other, you know, Japan and so on, we've really fallen behind in nuclear, right? Nuclear, we should be. I think Canada should be. Obviously, we have electricity and so on. It's crazy also, right? But a while back, I went to hear a lecture, and somebody was telling me how The Simpsons, this show has actually defined in the way in which we do politics. And he mentioned two things. One was the three-eyed fish on The Simpsons, mm-hmm. and the other one was the monorail, how cities have fallen behind on tramways and monorails because of one Simpson episode, believe it or not. Like
9: I
11: he says, and so on, right? But we all have that image. We've all seen that Simpsons episode with the three eyes. So look, we've fallen behind with nuclear energy. We should be looking. We should be exploring it.
9: Yeah, in some of the places like Saskatchewan and Alberta that don't have tons of water, BC and Quebec, you guys have tons of hydro. Things like nuclear would be a pretty good move. What does Leslie say?
10: Yeah, I'm with Jimmy. I love to hear about this. I agree. We've fallen behind in just hearing the plans with the Americans, how many that they're building. And we have the uranium, so we can be part of building a Canadian powerhouse. So it's very exciting.
9: Mm-hmm. I also think, Jimmy, that Don't Press the Any Key episode with the thing, the bird, right?
11: And, that's
9: and
11: right.
9: And kept going, and Homer was wearing the muumuu and it didn't stay at the computer. That also had, and then the big meltdown. it is kind of funny how it goes. But where? Does where matter, though, for this? Like, is this one of these things we need to be really careful of, Jimmy? Because I know in Montreal, like, you've shared your opinion. People don't want it close to the cities. They don't want that stuff.
11: No, but in other places it has to be close to the city and it has to be close to water, whether it be a lake or something, right, because of the way it is. So you don't have a choice. That's the way nuclear works. You just can't put it out in, you know, further away. But again, it's something we should be looking at, especially as we're going forward. It's not just, you know, we need to get off fossil fuels. You know, we can talk about pipelines another time. I seem to have the opinion that I'm not for pipelines, but
9: he's like the only one.
11: I'm like the only one. Yeah. I'll take that one.
9: That's okay. No, it's good for discussion. People can disagree. That's the cool part. Although I do look forward to the day that Leslie Kelly gets her nuclear reactor in Saskatchewan and one heck of an extension cord to that tractor. That's a video.
10: Yes.
9: That's the video I want to see.
11: And then she invites me over for dinner and says, here, I took some of the water from...
9: Yeah, drink this.
11: Drink this water.
9: I love it. Jimmy Zubris in Montreal. Leslie Kelly is in Saskatchewan, and it's Monday night study group. Shane Hewitt and the Night Shift. Thank you very much, you guys, for being here. Appreciate you.
10: Thank you.
9: All right, coming up next, Eric Alper is going to step into the conversation because Clive Davis has passed away and the impact of Clive Davis on music, I don't know if we quite understand.
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12: When you write a resume, you put like some references on there. And sometimes you get a nice little letter of reference from somebody that says, yeah, you know, Eric Alper's great to work with. He was a big part of my success. The Clive Davis, work with me, Eric. Clive Davis, this list of references of people that that he impacted will be quite long. Imagine the references from Whitney Houston and Bruce Springsteen and Janis Joplin, Alicia Keys, Barry Manilow, Carlos Santana, Rod Stewart, Chicago. Imagine all of those references when you're looking at his resume and going, Kelly Clarkson doesn't even make the list, and yet he was the one who basically created her biggest hit with her. That's how big of a music impact this guy had. Eric Alper is here. Hey, brother.
13: Now, imagine being the HR person that needs to call every all those people. Hello, Mr. Springsteen. Can you tell me a little bit about Mr. Davis, who applied for a job in our mailroom? astonishing, right? He's number one on anybody's list of the greatest music executives of all time. And even if people out there may not know the name Clive Davis, they certainly know the artist that not only he found and not only did he sign to his various labels that he was head of, whether it was Columbia Records or CBS or Arista, the label that he founded, and also J Records with Babyface, and also Bad Boy Records with Puff Daddy. but he nurtured them. You know, he signed Whitney Houston after seeing the Houston family in a club in New York City, spotted Whitney, said, "That's the one," and worked with her for years before anybody even heard the name Whitney Houston to the general public. Not only helped pick the songs, but pick the co-songwriters, the music behind it, the photos, the look, the feel, the videos. This was a guy that just didn't sign somebody to the label, then let his staff take over. He nurtured them and worked with them as a friend, as a colleague, as a record label president, as a shareholder, and I think most importantly, as a confidant to their entire lives. When you go through the list of people that he signed when they were on their way down, but also when they were superstars as well. It's astonishing to think that one man did it all like this.
12: Clive Davis has passed away. He was 94 years old. He did music for 66 years. I mean, when he was shaping Kelly Clarkson's hits, because he didn't find Kelly Clarkson because of the show, but he did shape her biggest hit. And, like, he was old.
13: Yeah.
12: When he was choosing the biggest pop record of a decade.
13: He was over 40.
12: He was like a lot older.
13: But you're right. You're right. Yeah. This guy, in any era that you choose, he knew what a hit song was going to be. When he went to the Monterey Pop Festival, and don't forget, let's back up for a second. He graduated from New York University and then went to Harvard Law School, becoming a lawyer before joining Columbia Records in the 1960s as legal counsel. His interest was not even in music per se. He joined Columbia Records as a lawyer in 1960, and a few years later, he was running the company. By 1967, at just 35 years old, he became president of Columbia Records. But that year, he went to the Monterey Pop Festival and saw Janis Joplin and Santana, the band, signed them both, started to love rock music, and worked with them, you know, for a number of albums. Well, in Janis Joplin's case, just the one. But then you go through the 70s, he signed Bruce Springsteen to Columbia Records before anybody even knew who he was. Springsteen's albums, at least the first two, did not blow up at all. Born to Run, the third album, where not many people would give Bruce Springsteen a third chance, that blew up. And then Billy Joel, he signed, then Barry Manilow. In the 80s, Aretha Franklin was on the way down, and he ended up working with her on a collection of songs and got Who's Zooming Who, which was a monster hit, and then got her to work with George Michael on another monster hit. And then Alicia Keys in the 90s. So it doesn't matter what era we're talking about when it comes to Clive Davis. He had the best ears in the business, and he knew what was going to be a hit no matter what era it was. It was wild.
12: There was a video of them doing song picks for Kelly Clarkson sitting on a sofa. And the staff had brought in a bunch of cassettes, and they were sort of playing, because that's what he tactile would play.
13: Yeah.
12: He's like, nope, pull it out. Nope, pull it out. Pull, nope. Yep, this is it. And it's just quite amazing. There's more to the list, though. And let me just name drop a little bit here since we're doing the resume. Pink Floyd, Sly and the Family Stone, Santana, Bruce Springsteen, you said that, Chicago Earth, Wind and Fire, Billy Joel, Bay City Rollers, Blood, Sweat and Tears, Luther Vandross, Ace of Base, Gavin DeGraw, Barry Manilow, Whitney Houston, like, oh my God.
13: Kenny G, Usher, Patti Smith, Dionne Warwick. I mean, it is everybody's record collection. Mm-hmm. You know, it is amazing that he was able to do all of this stuff. And, you know, we can talk about the fact that, you know, he ran into a little bit of problems. In 1973, he was forced out of Columbia Records, and many thought that his career was finished. It turned out that, like most record people back in the 1960s and 70s, played a little bit, you know, loose and fast with the books, and had a number of expenses that marked down his business, which was for personal, including one of his kids' bar mitzvahs, to the tune of about $92,000.
12: That's a heck of a party.
13: A heck of a party. Well, look at who played. But you know, back then, I mean, payola was a way to do business, where you paid radio stations to play their music. So when he got booted out, You know, people thought he was over, but, you know, a couple of years later, he started Arista Records and then J Records and came back bigger and better and stronger and really made the mark. It's just really sad that we talk about this because in the case of Clive Davis specifically, I mean, you and I talk about when, you know, in the segment, whenever people die, Clive Davis was just an egotistical person as much as anybody else in the music industry is. He wanted to be a star just as big as any of the artists that he worked with. And sometimes it's just a little bit sad because I think all of this talking, all of this press and media that has attracted since his passing, he would have loved it. He would have loved to be mentioned in all these people's names.
12: Yeah. Steven Tyler with their song from Aerosmith, No Surprise. The lyric is, old Clive Davis says he's surely going to make us a star. I'm going to make you a star just the way you are. And that was 1978?
13: Yeah.
12: 79, 80?
13: And Billy Joel wrote a song called Just the Way You Are, too. See, everything is connected.
12: It is all connected. Eric Alper, Clive Davis passed away, 94 years old. Such a massive impact on the music industry. And Eric Alper here to help us build a resume.
13: Happy to be here. Thanks, man.
12: Thanks for being here, buddy. It's great to see you. All right, Shane Hewitt in the Night Shift. Coming up, we are going to have that conversation about the electric cars, and if you buy one and it's made in China, questions about whether you'll be able to drive it into the United States or not. We're going to dig into that, and a big conversation about...
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16: From the National Newsroom of the Canadian Press, I'm David Augustine. Montreal's police chief says three people are dead, including a police officer and a civilian, after a suspect started shooting at a hotel in the Côte des district. Fadi Degger says a second officer was seriously injured in the shooting, but is in stable condition.
17: It's a very, very sad day. It's a nightmare. But we have to be solid.
16: He says the suspect was armed with a long gun and was killed, adding that police do not think there is a second suspect. Canada is looking to build up to 10 nuclear reactors over the next 15 years, sell CANDU reactors to more countries, and double uranium exports.
18: Those are some of the highlights from the federal government's new national nuclear strategy unveiled today. The plan calls for construction to start on two new large-scale reactors by 2035, for five more to be planned or under development by 2040, and for at least one reactor to be under construction outside of Ontario by 2035. Right now, Canada has four nuclear power plants across Ontario and New Brunswick, which generates about 15% of the country's power supply. Government officials said at a technical briefing the build-out could cost more than $100 billion, but there are no details on how the government would pay for its plan. Nick Murray, The Canadian Press, Ottawa.
16: U.S. President Donald Trump offered a softer tone when responding to reporters about the negotiation process with Iran to end the months-long conflict. He now insists the diplomacy underway by Vice President Vance and the U.S. negotiating team will prevent any escalation in the Strait of Hormuz.
19: As long as they respect us, I don't want to use the word fear because that's an inappropriate word, but as long as they respect us, we're not going to have any trouble. We have total control of the Strait.
16: Technical negotiations will continue this week with U.S. Secretary of State Marco Rubio set to visit Gulf allies to discuss the latest developments. Saskatchewan RCMP say two officers were shot Sunday night while responding to an assault at a house in Melville, northeast of Regina. Superintendent Murray Chamberlain says a suspect was arrested at the scene, has not been charged yet, and the officers are in stable condition.
20: They believe at this point in time they're in stable condition. We believe they're in stable condition, and like I said, medical care is ongoing. I don't have any further updates.
16: It came after a four-hour standoff in the community with police tactical teams and a dog unit called in to surround the house. And in entertainment, fellow musicians are paying tribute to eccentric American alt-pop performer Oliver Tree.
0: Life goes on and on and on.
16: The 32-year-old died in a helicopter crash in Brazil last week. Rapper Kid Cudi calls Tree an amazing and beautiful human, while singer Melanie Martinez says she's an absolute wreck at the loss of someone she deeply admired and respected. Tree was known for alt-pop tracks like Alien Boy and Life Goes On, as well as viral stunts and unconventional style. This is the Canadian Press. In sports, Lionel Messi now has the World Cup scoring record with 18 in his career after scoring twice in a 2-0 victory over Austria today in Arlington, Texas. He scored in the 38th minute and again in stoppage time after missing a penalty kick in the 9th minute. Keith Kachuk is going into the Hockey Hall of Fame after waiting for more than a decade and a half since his playing career ended. Kachuk was elected to the Hall of Fame a day after his sons became teammates when Brady was traded from Ottawa to join older brother Matthew with Florida. Kachuk is part of a class that also includes center Patrice Bergeron, who won the Stanley Cup with Boston in 2011, and star Montreal goaltender Carey Price. And the Utah Mammoth have signed coach Andre Tourier and assistant Blaine Forsythe to new multi-year contracts. The Mammoth also announced they have signed Adam Foote to a multi-year deal as an assistant on Tourier's staff. Foote was fired as coach of the Vancouver Canucks on May 19th after one season. From the Canadian Press, I'm David Augustine.
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21: We'll see fog patches developing in the overnight hours with a low of 13. Tomorrow, those fog patches will clear up in the morning. Then we'll see some sunshine, a few clouds moving in the afternoon hours. High of 25, feeling more like 28. On Wednesday, we'll see sunshine, high of 21. Thursday will be cloudy, good chance of showers or thunderstorms with a high of 21. Friday, clearing, high of 21. I'm Bonnie Heslop on 610 CKTV.
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0: made, make your trades, knowing that 10 other million people are probably going to jack up the price now. I mean, that's that emotional part, but that's the gambling part. And so does it work? Maybe if you are not too late to the Instagram post, but at the same time, boy, oh boy, that's a lightning in a bottle or a forest fire, depending on which way you go.
1: Yeah, you know, it's become very problematic. And to take it to an extreme, we now have something called prediction markets, which are now being offered on some investment platforms around the world. And when you do that, it makes it sound like, you know, if you're investing, then maybe, you know, using these prediction markets is also something that is normal because it's offered on the same platform. And I think most people would agree that prediction markets are much more like gambling than the stock market. Now, certainly there are a lot of people who gamble on the stock market. But prediction markets, you're literally making bets as to whether certain world events are going to happen. So, for example, you can bet on things like what's the highest temperature going to be in the city of Paris tomorrow. Mm-hmm. And what we're seeing a lot of bad actors, bad behavior. In one in particular that was in the news recently was someone manipulating the temperature in Paris by
0: the
1: figuring
0: weather
1: out,
0: station.
1: Yeah, they figured out which sensor was the official one that was used to record the temperature. And they went to, it was at the airport at Charles de Gaulle Airport, found the sensor, brought a hairdryer, and just heated up the sensor until it hit a temperature that they had placed a bet on it hitting for that day. And this person or persons, they ended up making, you know, $10,000-$20,000 a couple of times in a few weeks before people sort of figured it out. But we've also seen this in the sports world. So with sports betting, we're hearing more and more stories about people throwing games, people sitting out because they don't want to hit a certain number of minutes play because people bet on stuff like that.
0: Yeah, shots in a game.
1: All that stuff. And so this has turned, we've heard this new phrase being used called the gamblification of investing. Not just the gamification, but the gamblification of investing. And this is particularly hitting younger males.
0: All right. So Dr. Preet Energy is here, yourmoneydegree.com to get connected with Preet and what he gets up to. Coming up, Robinhood is one of those. We've heard about Robinhood. We're going to find out what it is and expand this conversation.
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1: When does your investing turn into gambling, and how do you identify the difference between the two? If you missed the conversation about a guy who put a bet on a daytime high temperature in Europe and stood at a weather station with a blow dryer to heat up the sensor to make a bunch of money, listen to the podcast, because it's a, I love the fact that you brought it up, Preet, because it's one of my favorite stories, because I also admire the just bold innovation that goes into that, because I mean, that's how simple some of these notions are. I'm going to bet that it's going to get up to 35 today, and I'm willing to stand at that sensor with a blow dryer to heat it up so I make my money.
2: You know, the craziest thing about this story is when I talked about it on my Instagram channel, I thought a lot of people say, oh yeah, that's, you know, that's illegal, shouldn't do it. No, most people are like, good for him.
1: I know.
2: And I was like, wow, you know, the disenfranchisement that a lot of people have, and it's them against the system. This thinking has really changed over the last, you know, 20, 30 years, I would say.
1: Well, I'm perfect for what is the notion of Robin Hood. Now, when you look at EB Games or GameStop, I guess they call it now, and the notion was is that, you know, short sellers could lose a bunch of money and we're going to heck with them. This company was going under, and all of a sudden they just made it active, I guess is probably the simplest way. You please correct me with proper language, but they made it super active. Values went up, skyrocketed. They made a bunch of money. So short sellers lost a bunch of money, and it was nothing more than an artificial inflation because of the activity around it. And it made the news everywhere. In fact, I think Robinhood, they went full stop on it at one point, didn't they?
2: Yeah. And they faced a lot of flack for that, because Robinhood, the discount brokerage, in the United States, was kind of the epicenter around all these neo traders, which is basically a fancy way of saying this new generation of investors. And meme stock trading became a thing because of Wall Street Bets and this community-based sense of activist investing by the little guy, which really before then you couldn't do that because you're too small to make a wave. But when you had millions of them acting in concert, they were able to drive valuations of, in this case, GameStop's stock to levels that made no sense, and it actually ended up hurting a lot of billionaires. So it became, you know, very much like the Robin Hood story. But when you look at Robin Hood, the brokerage, they make a lot of money based on trading activity of its users. They don't particularly care or would care if they make a lot of money. They just care that they trade a lot. That's how they generate revenue. But it's a very interesting story.
1: So, and I'm going to just put in one thing. When you make a trade, like these trading companies have to have this capital available, because by the time the trade is done, and then I'll oversimplify, the paperwork is done on the trade, the price could have changed. Mm-hmm. And so they have to have a capital slush fund to cover that. It's a bit of a loss leader for them because it's incentive to get them to do your homework. It's the incentive for them to do their homework. And so what happens is when this stuff changes so fast, they don't have enough money to cover the gap, and it becomes a real problem. Now, Robinhood, available in Canada, this is kind of the next step of this, and we have to be careful here, because is it opportunistic for people to go take advantage of these things? I guess so, if that's your DNA risk makeup. But at the same time, there's a lot of people don't know it as being a full-on market versus a video game.
2: Yeah, so the news for Canadians is that Robinhood Markets from the U.S. is now in Canada. So their transaction, which was buying a company called WonderFi, most people probably don't know that name, but they owned two of the big crypto exchanges in Canada. And so Robinhood has now closed that transaction as of June 1st, I believe, which means that they are now here in Canada and available to Canadian customers. However, in terms of what is available to Canadian customers, it's just access to these crypto exchanges. So it doesn't have the full suite of products or services that are available to Robinhood users in the U.S. So no stocks, not options on stocks, nothing like that yet. It's just crypto so far, although most people are speculating that this is just their first sort of dipping of their toes into the water, and they expect that they're going to expand their portfolio of services to be more aligned with what is available in the U.S.
1: Well, you know, Renault also wanted access to the North American market, so they bought Nissan. So let's, you know, like there's, it's a pretty typical play to get access to market, cheaper to buy it than it is to build it. Mm-hmm. And, so that's interesting. But Robin Hood's not Robin Hood. Like, the story, this is, the story of Robin Hood is this romanticized story of steal from the rich and give to the poor. Mm-hmm. And that's not necessarily what's happening.
2: No, and in fact, if you take a look at Robin Hood's history in the United States, it is synonymous with controversy. You know, they've had some, I think, record-setting fines from the regulator, the SEC, for some of their practices. We're talking, you know, $60, $70 million fines, I think more than once as well. And again, you know, they're also associated with the types of behaviors that don't really mirror what we see in long-term buy and hold investing strategies, which, you know, are synonymous with Warren Buffett. They really seem to, make trading strategies like buying options, trading stocks on a regular basis, chasing trends and meme stock investing. They really seem to celebrate that. And they also were big on the gamification, so having exploding confetti every time you trade, which incentivizes people to trade more, which again, in the aggregate, is associated with lower investor outcomes over the long run. So a brokerage is there to make money for themselves first, and if the investor happens to make money, that's good. But again, it's not really the Robin Hood story that I think most people are familiar with.
1: Wouldn't it be great if you moved money and you just basically moved like into cash or whatever was your deal that you were doing, and it made sad sounds? I mean, I don't think we're far away from that, but if you made a long-term investment that was financially responsible, that typically, according to the academics around investing, would be like, well done, champ. I hope it works out for you. And then the app is going, burp, burp, burp. You're boring.
2: I mean,
1: influential. It has an impact.
2: It does, and you know, it may not be the platform doing that, but certainly the communities online where people exchange ideas or give each other access to take a look at their portfolios. You might get some ribbing from some people, and that was, you know, I think a famous sort of hallmark of the Wall Street Bets mania of, you know, 2020, 2021, and they came up with their own catchphrases like diamond hands and being able to hold on to very aggressive stock positions through thick and thin, no matter what. And so there was this real community-based camaraderie, which flew in the face of traditional investing theory. And it was a very, very strange and odd time because people were locked at home. They had a little bit more cash than normal because they couldn't spend it, because they couldn't go out of their homes. And they turned to these online communities, which encouraged them to basically gamble their money in the markets. Yeah. Because another thing that happened was, during lockdowns, sports stopped for a while, so people couldn't bet on sports.
1: Oh,
2: so they wanted to
1: point.
2: Bet on stocks.
1: Yeah, I never even thought of that ever. Mm-hmm. It's interesting. This must drive, I'm going to assume a little bit about you. This must drive you bananas because as a money guy, all you've ever wanted was people to feel open, like they could talk about it with people they trust. And that's the sense of community, except now the sense of community is almost corrupt in the conversation. So it must be with mixed emotion that you see people actually talking about money. Mm. But then it's all the wrong stuff.
2: Yeah, and it is that lack of trust. They have a lack of trust in the industry, in the status quo, because a lot of what this generation has seen is bailing out of bad actors, great financial crisis, comes to mind for a lot of people. And who bore those costs? The little guy.
1: Yeah, and you know what? You can be a rebel. You can still be a rebel and challenge the system without corrupting your future and working with the system. And that's a part that people often forget. It's fascinating stuff. Dr. Preet Banerjee, as always, I'm very grateful for the time. YourMoneyDegree.com, at Preet Banerjee on the socials. So jump in on there as we learn about it.
3: We'll see fog patches developing in the overnight hours with a low of 13. Tomorrow, those fog patches will clear up in the morning. Then we'll see some sunshine, a few clouds moving in the afternoon hours, high of 25, feeling more like 28. On Wednesday, we'll see sunshine, high of 21. Thursday will be cloudy, good chance of showers or thunderstorms with a high of 21. Friday, clearing, high of 21. I'm Bonnie Heslop on 610 CKTV.
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1: One of the coolest things about the people I get to hang out with is they teach me stuff. 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And then there was all this sort of, well, we have copyright on all the code that's in there. 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So we have to license everybody to be able to be trustworthy to not steal our code. And technology makes cars complicated. And then now you have electric cars. And some cars, as Lorraine has shared with us, like to listen to you when you make it out in the back seat. And some cars are just not allowed in the country because of the technology behind them. Now, what happens when you want to drive that car across the border? Would you be allowed? Lorraine Sommerfeld, driving.ca. Thank you for the make-out nuggets of ideas to be aware of with your car. Driving across the border, your new piece, pretty good stuff.
19: We've got some senators in Michigan, which, of course, the birthplace of, you know, this, the car, sorry, the big three, the medium three, the small three, whatever they are now, I can't really. Anyway, Democratic senators saying, no, none of those Chinese cars can come from Canada, because, of course, now we're going to start letting in 49,000 Chinese vehicles, and they're saying, no, it's a security risk. Frankly, people, if you drive a car that's 5 years old or newer, it is spying on you. And if you want to see all the creepy stuff it's recording, just go to Mozilla Foundation. You can find it everywhere. But the question I raised today about this was, I understand what they're trying to do. You're trying to protect jobs, even as GM fires 1,000 people and puts in 50 robots today. But okay, that's fine. They're protecting jobs. But I think something people that's missing from this conversation frequently is that 49,000 number wasn't pulled out of someone's butt. Hmm. In 2023, Tesla brought in 44,000 vehicles from China. They were made in China, and they just switched to their German factory when we put the tariff on to team up with Team Biden. And so initially, a lot of those cars are going to be Teslas. They'll go back to bringing them in from China. If you drive the EV Volvos, they're all made in China. Your Buick is made in China now, people, for the most part. So I'm asking these senators, are we going to grandfather these ones in? Are we just targeting the Chinese vehicles? Or what about the Volvo Chinese vehicles and the Buick Chinese vehicles and the Tesla Chinese vehicles? So as you kind of raised, it gets muddy very quickly.
1: So, okay, if you're on a summer trip, a la the Griswolds, mm-hmm. and you're driving to Wally World, and all of a sudden you get to the border and they want to see the serial number of your car before you drive it into the country. Mm-hmm. Maybe we should talk about different ways, because there are the cameras. I mean, if you work in a top secret environment or a secret corporate environment and you drive in the parking lot and those cameras can see stuff, that's a thing. Plus your conversations, plus the data, plus the, there was a bunch of stuff, I think it was Russian troops were updating their social media or something, or their Runkeeper app would have revealed publicly where these squadrons of soldiers were in a war. Like, all of this stuff becomes very, very available. And this is the kind of, what kinds of things do we need to know about these cars generally paying attention to?
19: I think, again, you brought it up at the top. Your car is a computer. Your own phone and computer is recording everything. It's the worst time to be a serial killer. You're going to get caught. They know where you are all the time. And for some people, you go, that keeps me safe. I like that. Other people say that's an infringement in Big Brother. So, you know, we'll have to think about that.
1: I just want to clarify. Lorraine does write fiction, too. That's why the serial killer thing comes up, just to be clear. Okay.
19: Sometimes. Not every week, but once in a while. I think the problem here is China is the boogeyman now. Yes, they're going to map our infrastructure. They're going to know everything. People, they already know everything, just like we know all their everythings. You know, we see satellite photos of stuff in Iran and Russia and everywhere else. So everyone's been spying on each other forever. A Chinese car is, okay, it's going to go back to the Chinese government. But we've had components in our car made in China for decades now. So if they're going to sneak a little sneaky thing in there, they've already been doing it, for starters. And I feel like all of a sudden, politicians who are always 100 years behind everything are going, wait a minute, this could be bad. And it's like, it's already been bad. You have not dealt with the cybersecurity in vehicles yet. Now you're going to wake up just because it's Chinese. You have a lot of bigger problems to solve ahead of time, which is Nissan stopped spying on you, Ford spying on you. They're already doing this.
1: Yeah. And those are the parts that we know of. Remember, like the Huawei cell phone story where they're like, the network stuff, probably not good. Don't want to do that. But then those are the telecoms actually auditing technology. Do you think the car companies are really auditing whether that Android deck is paying attention? I mean, they don't even have their own technology sorted out.
19: Well, and that's part of the problem, is they don't know what they're doing. So this information is in very, very unqualified hands. And usually the thing we've been pushing for 2 or 3 years, or I have, with security in cars, is that they're selling your information. And there's people, there's a guy I wrote about 2 weeks ago. He hard braked. He bought a car, drove home from the dealership, and hard braked. A kid kicked a ball. I don't know why he hard braked. He called his insurance company. They go, you had a hard braking yesterday, so your rates just went up. No word of a lie.
1: Wow.
19: That it was that immediate. So it went from the car spying on you and then collecting this information and selling it, usually to insurance companies. But they go, oh, we anonymity it. I don't know what that word is.
1: Anonymize.
19: They go, no, it's just, you know, to tell them what the patterns are. Well, no, now Ford has a patent where the ad will come up. If you're talking to a passenger and you say, are we hungry? Do you want to get lunch? They go, how about Chipotle down the road on the right? The ad, and they're going, we're not actually going to use that. BS. They are so going to use that. They're all going to use that.
1: Well, there was an interesting one that came up for me that in my looking is, you know, when you get in a rental car and it's like Lorraine's phone, Shane's phone, like everything that people have connected their address books. I mean, that's one thing. Delete your stuff. First of all, don't connect it in the first place. And another one I had read, and I'm assuming it to be true, is that when you plug your USB into a lighter adapter, that's fine, just electricity. But when we use the direct plug into the car thing, the car can access your information. Apps and some of the history stuff, and it keeps it.
19: Oh, it does. And some of them, they say we only keep it for 90 days. Some say we keep it for 5 years. And they're somewhere, I don't know if it's Canada or the U.S., they never get rid of it. There's no laws around it yet. So it's an unfenced pasture with everything running around. And so do not hook your phone up to a rental car. It's going to download everything in there.
1: Yeah.
19: And again, if you go on to serial kill somebody, they'll know. So don't do that. My kids go, do you have to be so
1: dark,
19: out there?
1: Right.
19: Like, yeah, I do. And the worst thing in the world, and I think we've gone over this before, people have said to me for 10 or 12 years now, well, if you don't do anything wrong, then there's no problem. People, you have to beat that idea out of your head. We're so far past the I don't mind them seeing how many kilometers I drive and charging me accordingly. We're so past telematics, far past that, that I told people a few weeks ago, if you're going to go have, you know, an assignation you maybe don't want anyone to know about, leave your phone at home and don't drive your car there.
1: Or show your face. Okay, but then if you're driving across the border, all of a sudden you get to the border, they're like, we want to scan your VIN, and they're like, yeah, you can't bring this car in.
19: And that's the concern here, is if they pass this bill, and they might, because it sounds very Trumpian, even though it's the left that brought it up, that's fine. My question is, your VIN will tell you where a car is made, so they can look right in your dash, and they can see where the car is made.
1: Yeah.
19: But if they just see a Tesla... And most, I'm going to guess the border guards don't know the Buicks are made in China. Maybe I'm being mean to border guards, but there's been so many headlines about Teslas being made in China now. People are waking up. Who are we trusting to make the call? And the stories I've been reading for the past year in the press, you got someone in a uniform. I don't know if they have a gun, but they certainly got a badge. And I don't know who's going to make the call. And is this where you're going to argue? Like, is this the place where you're going to go, no, it was made in, you know, Germany. I can prove it. Well, by the time those words are coming out of your mouth, you're already in a little room somewhere.
1: And interesting, the marijuana, the edibles, all the other things where they're like, well, you have a chance. You can turn around and it goes on your record as a denied entry. Or, you know, you can proceed and then you get, like, the real deal thing. So, like, without even realizing that your car is not allowed, you pull up. And you know what I mean? Like one of those scenarios, and now all of a sudden you've got a mark on your passport because of it. It's crazy. If you want to get in on the article, I'll put it in the link for the podcast. It's also driving.ca. Lorraine explains, will your Chinese-made Tesla be banned at the U.S. border?
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1: Three things we learned today, Shane Hewitt and the Night Shift. Noah's Gang is in Toronto, Ryan O'Donnell is in Calgary. I'm Shane Hewitt. I'm in the Village of Merrickville, just outside Ottawa. And we learned about powdery mildew. How's your powdery mildew, Rye?
4: Haven't had any complaints.
1: Yeah.
4: It's not good. I don't really, I don't think I have mildew yet.
1: No?
4: Nope.
1: No, I didn't think either. That's what Handy Andy said I have on my plants. You see, DIY conversations. We talked a little bit about live walls inside the house. We talked about caring for the garden a little bit. And Handy Andy helped us understand how to deal with powdery mildew if you've got it on your plants.
5: First, you have to take those leaves that are damaged. And it, a lot of times, like you said, because it's not getting a lot of sun, it's the leaves on the bottom that you're going to have to get off. And then what you want to do is ensure that the new leaves don't get it. And typically, if you have nice, hot, dry summer days, that will help contain it. But as the plant starts to flower later on in the season, it might come back. So what you're saying is sometimes people will continue to spray it. You can buy these sprays at the garden store specifically for powdery mildew. Some people like to make it at home. They put baking soda and some dish soap into a water bottle, and they'll spray it. Some use what's called neem oil. That's just that kind of oil that makes it really hard for it to spread on the leaves. But what you have to do is when you're looking at the leaves, look underneath the leaves as well, because that's typically where it starts to grow. Then it gets on the top of the leaves. And if you don't treat it, oh boy, will it spread. It spreads a lot. Word on the street, Shane, cannabis growers have to deal with this a lot for certain
1: word
5: strains.
1: Word on the street.
5: Yes, I have been told. I've watched YouTube videos of cannabis growers who have
1: didn't happen
5: this.
1: To some random guy's maximum four plants in his,
5: you know, yeah, in his greenhouse,
1: in his backyard greenhouse,
5: trying out different strain varieties, and you know, those people I have heard have found that certain strains will attract powdery mildew, and then there'll be another strain right beside it. And it's fine. It's perfectly fine. So certain plants, and some you can actually check when you're buying seeds or whatnot to see if it's resistant to powdery mildew, because cosmetically it just doesn't look good, but it's not really that bad for the plant. But you wouldn't know if you looked at it. You'd be like, oh my God, what is going on with that plant?
1: Handy Andy Barrar, about the powdery mildew. He's heard about the marijuana plants. Chris also says, that's how I learned about it, was because I got it on my marijuana plants. So some connection going on there. How's your marijuana plants there, Ryan?
4: None.
1: No? You don't have a balcony. See, you need a balcony. Should have got a balcony.
4: Yeah, I don't even have a balcony here. There is a rooftop patio, but I'm not sure they'd be super thrilled about me using it for public use.
1: Yeah, growing your weed on the patio. I don't know if it'd stick around very long.
4: Somebody I don't think it would.
1: Yeah.
4: Not
1: very good.
4: Down.
1: All right, three things we learned today. Shane Hewitt and the Night Shift. The podcast is on the iHeart app and all of your favorite podcast apps. All of our different segments we chat about through the show get published out, and you can grab them over the internet. Share them with your friends. Leslie Kelly, Jimmy Zubers were on. We talked about big stories of the weekend, including new bail reforms and what the government says they're up to.
6: Yeah, I think, you know, from my perspective, there's frustration with increasing of crime. And to me, when I heard this announcement, I thought, well, you know, this is good, but the proof will be in, will this actually help? Because will it be taxing on the resources like our police officers and our system? Will we be able to do these things once it's implemented? So I guess it's a wait and see if a big announcement will actually impact what's happening with crime.
1: Well, and the people committing the crimes, do they care, right? Are they in such a place where they just don't care? What? I mean, it's not like some people are like, I was going to steal the car, but now I've got to go to jail for 4 years, not two, right? At that point, I think you're just good at stealing cars. Jimmy, your thoughts?
7: What's interesting about this this law is that the one thing that we've been hearing for the last couple of years in Montreal, and I think that from what I've been reading in Toronto too and some other cities, is that the municipal police departments are saying we don't have the tools necessary to fight certain crimes. One of them is, of course, there's been a rise in shootings in the major cities. Car theft, I mean, Montreal, the port, was famous for it. And, you know, and certainly some organized crime, especially with gangs and so on. So I think this law is sort of, you know, you can make the argument that law was there, whatever, but they were having problems with coordination, who handles what, and so on. So this law supposedly, and I haven't seen the law, but is going to clear a lot of things up and allow them to do their job. And if that's, you know, if that's or part of their job, and if that works, well, then fine. You know, I'm okay with it, because obviously those are issues that we need to address in the major cities. So it's interesting, but like you said, this is the Mark Carney who wants to be the law and order conservative guy, right? It's not the Mark Carney who's going towards the NDP side. I mean, he wants to show that you know, he's taking action, and he did this quite quickly, actually. And I think there's quite a bit of consent behind this from the other parties.
1: Jimmy Zubris, Leslie Kelly, our Monday study panel. Three things we learned today. Shane Hewitt in the night shift. Clive Davis has passed away, and Eric Alper was on, helping us understand Clive's impact on music.
10: In a club in New York City, spotted Whitney, said that's the one, and worked with her for years before anybody even heard the name Whitney Houston to the general public. Not only helped pick the songs, but picked the co-songwriters, the music behind it, the photos, the look, the feel, the videos. This was a guy that just didn't sign somebody to the label, then let his staff take over. He nurtured them and worked with them as a friend, as a colleague, as a record label president, as a shareholder, and I think most importantly, as a confidant to their entire lives. When you go through the list of people that he signed when they were on their way down, but also when they were superstars as well. It's astonishing to think that one man did it all like this. This guy, in any era that you choose, he knew what a hit song was going to be. When he went to the Monterey Pop Festival, and don't forget, let's back up for a second. He graduated from New York University and then went to Harvard Law School, becoming a lawyer, before joining Columbia Records in the 1960s as legal counsel. His interest was not even in music per se. He joined Columbia Records as a lawyer in 1960, and a few years later, he was running the company. By 1967, at just 35 years old, he became president of Columbia Records. But that year, he went to the Monterey Pop Festival and saw Janis Joplin and Santana, the band, signed them both, started to love rock music, and worked with them, you know, for a number of albums. Well, in Janis Joplin's case, just the one. But then you go through the 70s, he signed Bruce Springsteen to Columbia Records before anybody even knew who he was. Springsteen's albums, at least the first two, did not blow up at all. Born to Run, the third album, where not many people would give Bruce Springsteen a third chance, that blew up. And then Billy Joel, he signed, then Barry Manilow. In the 80s, Aretha Franklin was on the way down, and he ended up working with her on a collection of songs and got Who's Dooming Who, which was a monster hit, and then got her to work with George Michael on another monster hit.
1: So there you go. It's Eric Alper on Clive Davis, 94 years old. A long life, it seems, well lived. Shane Hewitt and The Night Shift. Grab all of these conversations on our podcast. It's on the iHeart app. You can get it on any of your favorite podcast apps. Do hit the like, subscribe button. That would be awesome for us. And if there's something there that you think you're...
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12: From the National Newsroom of the Canadian Press, I'm David Augustine. The police officer who was killed in a shooting in Montreal's Côte-des-Neiges district has been identified as Mohamed Lamine Benridouane. Montreal police say the 34-year-old had been with the force since 2021. Benridouane was killed after a suspect started shooting near an entrance to a hotel on Monday morning. A civilian and the suspect were also killed, while a second police officer was seriously injured. British Columbia will spend $16 million over the next 2 years focusing on the people behind a large chunk of the province's street disorder, as well as property and retail crime.
13: Police have said a small number of people cause a disproportionate amount of property crime. The multi-million dollar effort will focus on 420 chronic offenders. The program's based on existing pilot projects in BC that have seen some success. A coalition of community and business groups welcomes the news, but says the underlying causes must also be addressed. The co-founder of Save Our Streets says his group has long called for more supports for addictions and mental health care around the province. Jason White, The Canadian Press.
12: A trustee for the Canadian Museum of Human Rights says an upcoming exhibit only tells half a story and doesn't give historical context. Mark Berlin resigned in protest over the exhibit about the forced displacement of about 750,000 Palestinians during the 1948 Palestine War. Berlin says he has not seen the exhibit himself and is basing his understanding of it on what museum officials have told the press and community groups. A man who witnessed a shooting that left two Mounties seriously hurt in a Saskatchewan city says the alleged gunman got into a fight with his neighbor before police arrived. Richard Gable says the suspect was arguing with his neighbor Sunday night in Melville about the property line. He says he saw the suspect walk back into his home and grab what looked like an upside-down broom.
14: He walked around the back and we've seen like eight big flashes that looked like there were fireworks going off. And we heard the whistle after the bang, so we knew it was a gun.
12: RCMP say the two Mounties who were shot are in stable condition. Overseas, France is sizzling in punishing heat that's already causing deaths. The heat wave has sent daytime highs above 40 degrees Celsius, along with causing sleep-robbing, sweaty nights. The European Union's Copernicus Climate Change Service says Europe is the world's fastest warming continent, with temperatures increasing at twice the speed as the global average since the 1980s. Human-caused climate change is tied to increasing extreme weather, and UN Climate Agency projections say the next 5 years should shatter more heat records. And wine brands are chasing Gen Z consumers with playful tie-ins to Shark Week and ditching stuffy-sounding names and labels. Almost across the board, alcohol consumption is down thanks to a host of factors, from aging baby boomers and widening availability of alternatives like marijuana. Wine trends have also favored boozy and bracing styles, while Gen Z is more used to sipping hard seltzers at the club. This is the Canadian Press. In sports, Carey Price will take his place alongside the game's greats this fall. The former Montreal Canadiens goaltender headlines the Hockey Hall of Fame's 2026 class that was announced today.
16: My initial thought was, what a special day, and I just can't wait till November to be able to spend that day with everyone that I love and everyone who's helped me along the way.
12: The 2015 Hart and Vezina Trophy winner is set to be enshrined alongside Pekka Rinne, Keith Tkachuk, and Cindy Curley in the player category. Longtime executive Brian Burke will go in as a builder. The Toronto Tempo are ending a three-game WNBA road trip tonight with a game against the Atlanta Dream. Atlanta soundly defeated the Tempo 102-77 on June 14th in Toronto. That was part of a three-game Toronto losing streak that ended with a 101-97 win Friday against the Connecticut Sun. And Montreal's Gabriel Diallo advanced to the second round of the Eastbourne Open grass court tennis tournament with a 6-7, 6-4, 7-5 win over France's Terence Atman. From the Canadian Press, I'm David Augustine.
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0: to, like, who gets to decide what's true sort of thing.
1: Yeah. Well, and that would get into what is true, I suppose. I mean, and people are allowed to have their opinions. I also like to think that I don't get to have an opinion truly about American politics because I don't live there. I get to have an opinion about, as a Canadian, my experience of American politics, but I don't really get a say on, because I'm not investing in a 401k.
0: You don't get a vote, but you do get an opinion, because a lot of what the United States does affects you regardless, right? Mm-hmm. I mean, we're using American technology a lot of the time. What their laws do, like, have a reverberate throughout the entire global economy. And so, like, you know, if they go and start a war in another country, that's going to affect the price of oil, for instance, right? And that affects what you pay at the pump.
1: Hypothetically,
0: if that were to ever happen, not that the United States would ever go to war for oil.
1: No, it's a valid statement. I think that's kind of what I meant when I said, like, as a Canadian, my experience of it.
0: Mm-hmm.
1: But I also don't have a 401k, and I don't have to buy my own health insurance, and I don't go through some of the same things. And so at the same time, I want people to stay off my lawn when it comes to what goes on in Canada a little bit, you know?
0: Yeah, and they don't respect that. They just trample on our lawn all of the time. They don't have that same respect, as far as we can tell, from this current administration. There is a very, you know, there's not exactly a clean dividing line. And they, you know, when it comes to, say, like, Alberta separatism or the oil industry in general, the oil industry in Alberta is largely foreign-owned. When you look at just, like, sort of the ownership shares, ownership a lot of stuff, these countries. Yeah. Like, so a lot of, most of the value that is generated in the Alberta oil sands, for instance, just goes out of the country.
1: Aaron Haggy McKay is the guest right now. He's done a lot of work into what social accounts are affecting Canadian tone in politics. We're going to dig into some of that oil conversation and so much more coming up next.
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11: Aaron Hagee McKay is the guest right now. You can get him at thegoosemedia.ca. Got a honk at the darkness till it bleeds daylight. Lovers in a Dangerous Time. Salute there. Very well done. Okay, Aaron, have at her. Oil and gas in Canada and Alberta. Go.
12: Alberta should be getting way more than they get for their oil. And a lot of it goes to the United States. Like, Imperial Oil is majority owned by ExxonMobil. So, like, they have a pattern of talking to and lobbying government officials in Alberta and Canada. So what they want also affects like what we can do and how we proceed. So
11: we could talk about this one.
12: We could talk about that for a long time.
11: Because there's the conversation about which oil company created the carbon footprint notion, so they could take the responsibility off of themselves and put it on the consumer.
12: That would be British Petroleum or BP.
11: Thank you, BP. And then there's also the Chinese ownership in these companies anyway, and what gets involved with caring about politics around that. So there's a lot to be had here.
12: There is a lot to be had. And then you can sort of pull and, talk about my Ontario privilege. You're actually from Alberta. So like, mm-hmm. that's a thing that you can kind of pull from your experience of like the things that you were told as a child, like what about like what it means to be Alberta and how, the Eastern bastards should freeze in the dark, that sort of thing.
11: No, that's funny. I've lived in Ontario 3 times now. And so I feel lucky because I lived in Manitoba when I was really young. I lived on Vancouver Island when I went to elementary school and then, Alberta and back and forth to Ontario a bunch of times. So I feel particularly lucky. And that's why I always say that people, you need to actually go live in these places. Like until you've had a cold glass of Chardonnay in the Victoria Harbor, you should say nothing about anybody who fights for eco things in BC. But at the same time, until you've sat at the ferry terminal and, in Tawasin and gone and seen Coal Harbor, and then seeing the hypocrisy of it all, yeah, you should probably see that for yourself too before you decide, right? And until you've poured milk out of a bag in Ontario with no recycling programs for non-alcoholic drinks, you probably shouldn't have an opinion about recycling. So, well, there is a recycling program, just not a deposit-based one to incentivize people to actually return their stuff. Your history is both in the playful part plus the investigative part. It's kind of a cool balance of all things. It's a nice fit.
12: Kind of an investigative comedian, if you want to put it that way, I guess.
11: Yeah, well, little bit, right? But I mean, it's like an accurate comedian, which is an interesting.
12: I try.
11: What are we doing that's good in your eyes? Is there anything?
12: What is Canada doing well in our eyes?
11: You can take that where you want, Canada or around separatism or in Quebec or Alberta or anything.
12: I think there is a genuine concern. I think people are generally I think the thing that we are good at is caring a lot of the time. So I just think a lot of the time we don't know where to put it. And I think we could be a little bit better at listening sometimes, but I think it's also very difficult when you just have very different worldviews that are being, you know, formed in people's minds by the algorithm. And that makes that whole thing, that whole conversation very difficult to even get off the ground. So I think we do have a democratic culture that is in a bit of a crisis. And I think we do care a lot about these things that we want to preserve, rightfully so, which is like a healthy democracy, having good social programs like healthcare and education and funding these things properly. And I think we have made those part of our identity in a good way. And I think we need to like understand why people from outside of Canada maybe don't want us to have these things. And
11: interesting.
12: And I think that would be kind of the thing that we do well is caring. That would be my short answer.
11: I mean, social media algorithms generally are amplifying these things. Facebook is rewarding people and people are making money off this stuff.
12: Oh yeah.
11: How do we navigate that as Canadians if we just care?
12: I think, again, it comes back to like what these platforms are doing. So I just looked at a little bit, like as I'm doing research on Alberta separatism, and it's a problem for me that as soon as I started looking at these accounts, Facebook is like, oh, you like white replacement theory memes, right? Like it's just a lot of like stuff that's immediately hate. It's immediately like takes me down this this rabbit hole that I to a place that I don't want to be at, right? And of course it's incentivizing people from outside of Canada where like a couple of bucks really does make a difference to then start posting and being like, this is my little side hustle. It's just like cosplaying or, you know, LARPing as an Alberta separatist online because I just like taking stuff from other people and just reposting it. And yeah, you can get like $30 if you're in Indonesia. That kind of helps. So yeah, CBC did the investigation where they found a bunch of these people online. But honestly, like, yeah, I think these are just the ones that you could probably like, you know, go and backtrack on their profiles and see where they are. I'm sure the problem is a lot deeper than we actually understand it to be. But at the same time, the call is coming from inside the house. We can't deny that there are people out there who are legitimately angry about these sorts of things. So having those internal tensions be inflamed and the division being driven even further is a big problem.
11: We as people, they're going out and they're actually sourcing who's going to react. And then they sort of start to make a list. And then they start to engage with you. And then they build a community of inflamed people that will just echo whatever it is that they want to put out there and profit off of. And so that's a larger conversation, but I want to get your thought on that now because most people don't understand. These are just people doing business.
12: I think there is something to be said about, you know, feeding the algorithm either way helps the people who are trying to get their message out there. So if you're like against it or for it, like engaging with it at all feeds it oxygen. And that's just, you know, what the algorithm wants. And therefore it's going to send you more of that. And the inflamed nature of the algorithm or the inflamed tensions that it creates, you know, that's the product more or less. Right. And if you want to like step back and like not disengage with it or disengage with it, then it's like you miss the opportunity to have like a comment on or whatever, and then your own account doesn't get boosted or whatever. So there's a whole collective action problem within like communicating online where it's just like, I don't want to have to feed this oxygen, but I also kind of have to, I have the incentive to engage with it for my own boosting as a content creator. And I also then like not talking about it doesn't do anything to like have that to prevent that from actually going anywhere because everyone else is talking about it. So it's a design quality baked into it intentionally to basically maximize the amount of engagement. And we're all kind of trapped in that system until we break out of it. It's going to be a perennial part of it. And I don't know how to do that without offering a completely different system in return or having some sort of like legislation that means like attention optimization is now illegal. And I don't know how you make that happen.
11: We think that this is reality, right? Though things that are in front of us. And I mean, to me, it's healthy humans is the answer.
12: Very Plato's cave allegory.
11: Well, it is. And I am a philosopher by my nature, but I think that we just need healthier humans that can navigate these things. And I think that when it gets revealed to them, like the work you're doing and saying, for example, do you realize at its face value, this is not even a Canadian account, that just peels back one layer of the onion, right? And that arms people with a little bit of different information so they can put it to work. And then when I say, do you know that rage farming is a thing and they're actually seeking you out to build a community to use you, some people might go, oh, really? I'm getting sucked in here? I'm part of the problem? All we can do is slowly try to peel the onion, and I guess that's where it goes.
12: I suppose there's like, yeah, because I have a bit of a marketing background as well, like, a, you know, between comedy gigs or whatever, I used to do copywriting, and you know, there's the funnel. There's the funnel idea, and like a marketing funnel. So first it's like awareness, right? And you talk about like, you know, putting some rage farming stuff out, and then you're engaging with that account, and then later on they're going to talk to you about like, oh, so-and-so politician is making this worse. Eventually it's going to be like, sign this petition. Then they have your email, and then they can email you and ask for donations. It's part of the marketing funnel for a lot of these things. But I think the broader point of just like, you know, if you are looking for something you can do, I would say, and I don't know if this is a real thing or not, but like online mindfulness, like stepping back and being like, why am I angry right now? And what am I angry about? And then trying to look a little bit deeper into who's posting it, what their motivations might be. Are they doing this in a sincere and like good faith way? Am I engaging with this because I have some other thing that I am angry about? I just feel like that's maybe a good first step for somebody who feels like social media has taken a part of their lives and just sort of like, it's just wasting all of this energy going sucked into the screen. Mm-hmm. And my nervous system is being milked like a cow for ad dollars. If you're just tired of that, then yeah, I think the first step is, you know, if you're going to be online, sort of just try to disengage and reflect. But yeah, I think the whole touch grass thing has some merit.
11: Don't surf Twitter after two glasses of Cabernet. That's really the answer.
12: Yeah, it has to be Pinot Grigio. If you're going
11: to
12: do that, it's
11: got to
12: be the Pinot.
11: the_goose_media on the socials. Get connected with Aaron Hagee McKay. He's got some good stuff going on, and he's...
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1: Smart speakers, Jamie Ellerton is here, and Lindsay Broadhead is updating her computer. We'll be here shortly. I'm Shane Hewitt, and I wanted to rethank Jamie Ellerton for the best gift ever. Now, we need to tell the story as I bought a house and Jamie said, I'm going to come visit. Well, no, I said, hey, why don't you come visit? Jamie's like, hey, I'm going to come visit. So Jamie came and spent like a week here and hung out. And as a housewarming gift, not only did he show up with beer like a good friend, he brought me a gift. And that gift was a Japanese knife. And it is a very pretty knife. And I, you know, used it a little bit here and there, but I was afraid because it's so perfect. And Jamie said, you need to use this knife. This is the point of the knife. You need to use the knife. Just don't put it in the dishwasher. Use the knife. And so last week I make like a magical level of salsa, just so you know. And, the best part about it is that the salsa is that side was Lindsay getting the Chrome update. My salsa is like the most wonderful, amazing salsa that I learned from my friend called Carlos. And Carlos is from Mexico and he taught me how to make like the OG salsa. Now here's the point. I took Jamie's gift of a knife, this Japanese knife. And I remember watching late night TV shows that claimed how amazing these kinds of knives were to cut tomatoes. I almost swore. I kid you not. I held the knife with my two fingers on the handle. I set the knife on the tomato and I just went slide, like no pressure. And it just went through the whole tomato. I made an audible sound. Oh! And I did it again. My life will never be the same after having the experience of using that knife, Jamie Ellerton. Thank you.
2: I'm touched. The magic. You know what? Let's be real. It is not magic. The skill and craftsmanship passed down for centuries from Japanese cooks that make these things possible. Like the knife you have, Shane, was like hand forged in Japan. It's not just like something coming off an assembly line and a metal cast with a made in Japan stamp on it. It's like a hand forged knife. These things are absolutely incredible. And, just watching your face get so animated as you retell the story, let alone what it would have been in the moment. That is why this is like magic. I think like a good gift is not something for like status and labels and brands, although some people like that kind of stuff. For me, a good gift is something that like, will the person use it? I knew you'd like to cook. Mm-hmm. It's a new home, so it ties into like a housewarming theme. And the magic and just the absolute excellence of how much easier it actually makes your life using it every day in the kitchen.
1: Oh, it is.
2: Like I know like the, so I'm a millennial, the kind of like early Gen Xers and late boomers had this things of like never use the good stuff, save it for a good occasion. It just like lives in a literal china cabinet in the corner of the living room or mm-hmm. the dining room, depending on or people's like housing situations. Right? And like you pull it out like twice a year maybe and like, oh, can't. No. Use the stuff. And I kind of joke that these Japanese knives are kind of like the Patek Philippe brand watches. For anyone who knows the luxury watch, if ever looked at a magazine at any point in the past 15 years, you never actually own a Patek Philippe. You are just the custodian of it until the next generation. And I think the craftsmanship of what goes in and the longevity of these Japanese knives, like if you genuinely take care of it, mm-hmm. wash it right away, dry it, sharpen it regularly, this thing will outlive you. It should outlive your grandkids. And the many meals and love that'll be brought together all through the wonders of Japanese craftsmanship.
1: 7-10-10, what makes a great gift? Will you share the salsa recipe? That's interesting. I feel like I shouldn't because it's not mine to share. But I can tell you it is painfully simple with just tomatoes, white onion, jalapeno, cilantro, and lime juice, salt and pepper. That's it. And so, but it's Carlos's to share. So I'll give you that much. It's the most simple thing and the most awesome thing ever. All right. Lindsay Broadhead is here. Smart speakers. Other than someone who could do your Chrome updates for you, what makes a great gift?
3: Oh, I think you guys, I mean, I'm actually, I could have listened to you talk about that knife for hours, because I also was thinking watches, and I was just thinking tools in general. I went fishing with an old friend of mine last summer, and the pride he had with his various tackle and fishing equipment. I think of my dad, who was a contractor, and the pride he and his friends had with the tools that they used. When, you know, or you think of a piece of jewelry that a parent has in general and hands down to their child, there is nothing more sacred than something that, has soaked in the memory and experience from one hand and then is passed on, because you're passing down stories, and that's the gift. That's the gift.
1: Mm-hmm. I think you're right. I gotta tell you, like, I was so excited for this conversation. I mean, I was off last week, and I sent the note to our board here where all the things, like, I was so excited. Got it. Thank Jamie for the knife to have this conversation. So here's your choice really in this is A, get yourself a Jamie, or B, get yourself a knife, because either way, it's going to work out. So feel free.
3: I got me a Jamie.
1: You're good. You're
3: feel good.
1: Ryan O'Donnell got a screw gun drill, and he is so excited. Yeah, to your point about the tool, Ryan, I'm going to bring you back in, by the way. So don't swear. Oh, I just kicked you out. Can you bring yourself back in? Hang on. There we go. All right.
4: Hi.
1: Yeah, how excited are you for real? Like, because you, just like Lindsay said, like, this is a big moment for you. You're 30 this year, and you got your first tool.
4: It's incredible. I have, sitting in my room, I have a desk from Wayfair that I need to build. And I'm excited. I'm looking forward to building this thing. My arms aren't going to get tired. I might, you know, still drop some pieces of wood and stub my toe and some stuff, but I get to use the drill and see how fast I can do this. And it is satisfying. It takes me back to like grade 10 wood shop. It's awesome. See? Love it.
1: This is what it is.
4: I'm getting
2: drills scare me.
3: It is true though, like in
2: any tool where it's like commoditized too easy to use and like go astray is like a tool that scares me.
1: This is so funny. Hilarious. Anyway, sorry, Lindsay. Go ahead. Enthusiasm is
3: no, running. I was going serious. You were going fun. I kind of want to be on your avenue. But no, it just, we have so many things. That's why there's these shows about, like, you know, how to live with 40 pieces of things in your house. And that's it, you know, or how to just ultimately cut down, because at a certain point, all this stuff becomes heavy. Like, you actually feel heavy.
1: Mm-hmm.
3: And when you get rid of it, you know, like, there's studies where not only do you feel lighter, but many people actually physically lose weight. Like, they become healthier when they're not surrounded by those things. And, like, again, so many studies also about entities and the memory that is imbibed within physical things and how we place claim on that. It's fascinating.
1: It is actually fascinating. And I went through that too when I cleared out my basement as well. I've been through that in the past. If I look at my kitchen today, there is a tiki mug that I got in Hawaii. Like, it's like a glass mug that happens to fit a can of Strongbow perfectly. That will come with me wherever I go until the end of time. And this knife will come with me now. The only two items I need. And Ryan, and I don't mean to say this to diminish your assembling a Wayfair desk thing. You're not actually building it. You are assembling it. And I say it this way because when you use that tool to build something that you've created, it's like a whole new level beyond assembly.
4: It's just like Lego for me, right? You know, it's just scratching the Lego itch. Actually, I'm following the instructions.
1: Very good point.
2: He might be assembling it, but I bet you Ryan could dance like a log driver.
1: Thank you both for being here. I appreciate you.
2: We're going to cut to the point on that one, Shane.
1: Whoa!
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1: Saving the points. You see, my son has been driving truck, just like a crane truck, and he's thoroughly enjoying it. He loves it. He's great. Like, he's doing some great stuff. He buys diesel and then gets reimbursed from the company. And, he is accumulating so many points because he's spending like $300 to $600 like every day or 2 days. And it's remarkable. Wow. And then, my daughter and her boyfriend, they're on a farm and they can spend as much as $400 a day on diesel for the farm. Again, the amount of points is kind of staggering. And then plus you can stack points together. By the way, you get some Canadian Tire money. Like, it's all kinds of things you could do. Rewardscanada.ca. Get connected with Patrick Soika. He's our points guy, reward programs. And, with everyone going on summer vacations, if you haven't gone yet, having the right card could actually get you a pretty nice kickback in the end. No?
2: Yeah, absolutely. Yeah, having the right credit card and loyalty program combo can definitely save you at the pump, or, you know, have you rewarded in the future with, you know, redeeming points for gas or travel or you name it. There's so many different ways you can go with these programs. But yeah, pretty much all the major gas stations in Canada have something set up in terms of loyalty and extra savings with the credit card or even other partnerships.
1: I have found it to get complicated, though, that you have to swipe this card, and then you got to have that card, and then you got to connect this app, and then you've got to, you know, lift your left leg, and in order to do the things. And I'm finding it more and more complicated. Like, am I crazy, or are you seeing more hoops generally for people to jump through?
2: I don't know if I'd call it hoops, but there's definitely steps for sure. Yeah, well, let's call it hoops. Yeah, there's hoops to jump through if you want to totally maximize the value. I mean, you have to link your programs. You mentioned Canadian Tire money. You know, if you want to maximize that, you can connect it to your petrol points, but then you also want to either like connect an RBC card so you get like 3 cents off per liter for that. So there's all these different things you have to connect to maximize the return on your gas station purchases. And, you know, we're seeing it with, you know, same thing with Scene Plus and Shell, your SO Mobile, PC Optimum, you name it, all of these ones. You have to link in some form or another to be able to, you know, maximize those returns.
1: I have noticed I did do my Scene and my Shell thing because I had, I have a CAA, and then I also, of course, had the old program. And so it, like, the new program is quite remarkable because they have to go in today's privacy world. They have to tell you, you agree to share this information. So it, the amount of stuff they can see is quite remarkable. Patrick Soika, tell me about, the best way to save on gas this summer.
2: Best way to save. It's basically taking advantage of any of these linked loyalty partnerships or these credit card savings. You know, it comes down to where you buy your gas. I mean, if you're indifferent, like say you have, you know, every station, you know, under the sun near your house or near your cabin or wherever you're traveling that summer, then, you know, just pick the one that works the best for you that you like. You know, otherwise you look for the promotions. You know, Scene Plus has been doing some big promotions. We have BC Optimum Mobile. And then you basically link every account, every credit card you have, and then watch those promotions and see who's the best deal or who has the best deal on the per liter price. Like you mentioned CAA, that's an additional 3 cents off at Shell. And if you're using, you know, a Scotiabank or Tangerine credit card, you might get 3 to 4 cents off per liter, depending what grade of fuel. So there you're pushing 7 cents per liter off, which may be better than some other programs. You know, we haven't even mentioned the Journey and Aeroplan partnership. That's another one. If you have a CIBC card, you can get discounts there. So basically, I think ideally it's like, see what credit card you have first, which one you want to use, and see if you can get those cents off per liter. Cause that's the key to the savings. You know, the points you earn and all that stuff are great, but if you want to save the cash right now, you want those discounts at the pump. You know, out west here in Calgary, you know, if you go to a Shell that's attached to a Safeway, if you shop at that Safeway, you get coupons to use for cents off per liter. So that's another trick too for those out west. I'm not sure if they do it, you know, if there's any retailers doing that out east. But you know, just look for the, all those different ways that you can save. And then, yeah, you can use the points towards your fuel. You know, if you collect petrol points, you can use it to, you know, get cents off per liter, or you can get like a, you know, one of their fuel savings cards that gives you a certain cents off per liter. Personally, I find the best value for petrol points is for car washes. But if you don't use their car washes, then, you know, you might as well use it for the gas. So there's a lot of ways you can push those savings. And then shop around too. You know, some people are like, well, I don't even join all the loyalty programs because I get my gas at Costco because they're the cheapest. And then you just use your credit card that earns points, which, I mean, that's probably the only good thing with the Costco credit card is it's good. Its cash back on gas is decent, you know. So there's a lot of ways you can save.
1: So here's the thing. It's fun, and you could be like me, where you're just driving around trying to find the gas station that gives you the best deal, then you end up burning more gas than you would have on the deal.
2: Exactly.
1: So that's a thing. But it's getting more complicated, Patrick, and it's become another job. And I think it's kind of by design. Yeah. I think it's one of the things that they're like, okay, well, we'll give you the points if you do this. And I've even noticed, like, this is not gas specific, but WestJet, where they're doing their WestJet points and, you know, use your WestJet points or shop here and get more WestJet points and blah, blah, blah. Look, man, just all I want is let me use my points to get the ticket on the plane, right? I don't need a free blender. I mean, this is kind of, it seems to me, it's where Air Miles, where Air Miles was ineffective in the beginning, and then they got good at it because then they stopped doing it. But I guess everyone has different needs, but it just seems like so much more work.
2: It can be, absolutely. And that's another one you mentioned, WestJet. Watch for that in 2027. WestJet Petro-Canada are doing a partnership. You'll be able to redeem your WestJet points at Petro-Canada and vice versa. I believe you'll be able to convert your petrol points to WestJet points. It is becoming a lot, you know, and I think for some people it is too much and they will just, you know, they'll pick one and stick with it. They won't chase, you know, the deals and all that. And like you said, sometimes chasing those deals aren't worth it because you're spending more time and effort to do it. You know, for me, you know, sometimes I'm like, oh, you know, I should be doing Shell and Scene Plus more. But, you know, for me, I have a Petro-Canada right near my house. And typically that Petro-Canada is like 2, 4, 6 cents cheaper than a lot of the other stations around. So I just, you know, that for me, that one works out great.
1: So is part of the reason why they're doing these partnerships of, you know, use your WestJet points at Petro-Canada, stuff like that. I mean, I know that on the business end of it, like these points do count as a currency on the ledger, right? It's money owed.
2: Yeah.
1: So it does count on the ledger. And I know that part of the problem that some of the, like Air Miles had a long, long time ago was that there were people were keeping too many points around. It was tough on the ledger.
2: That's right.
1: It's kind of like when you're at work and you have too many vacation days on the books, right? And you got to burn your vacation days.
2: Yeah.
1: Is this part of it now? We're going to give away more points, but you really got to burn them. We don't want them in the bank.
2: Yeah, it is, absolutely. And that's why when you were mentioning, you know, you don't need a blender, and like, why would somebody like WestJet Rewards or a Canada Aeroplan have merchandise? And that's exactly the reason why. Because there are people who are collecting the points who will never earn enough for the flights that they would like to redeem for. So by giving them more options, it's a good way to get those points off the book, you know, and they do. And you'll find deals all the time where it's like 20% off merchandise when you redeem your points. And people do take them up on that. They will use those type of offers instead of using them for the core, I guess, reward for the, you know, for airlines would be flights. And, you know, with hotel, or not hotel, with gas station programs, it's gas, but they have all these other options that you can redeem for as well. And then the other thing too, a lot of these linked loyalties is it's about trying to keep people within your ecosystem. So that's the whole triangle push. It's like, yeah, you're going to earn, CT money at Petro-Canada. You're going to be earning CT money with TIMS rewards. You can earn CT money here and there. But where can you redeem the CT money? It's only their 8 or 9 brands. You know, it's Marks and Canadian Tire. So it's about trying to keep people within your ecosystem. And that's where those partnerships come in.
1: It's all just marketing, but we can benefit if we use it properly. It can be a lot of work.
2: Exactly.
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6: From the National Newsroom of the Canadian Press, I'm David Augustine. Montreal police have identified 34-year-old Mohamed Lamin Ben Ridwan as the officer killed in Monday's shooting in Montreal's Côte des Neiges district. The attack also claimed the life of a civilian, while the suspect was killed and a second officer was seriously injured. Following the shooting, police agencies in British Columbia were warned about the possible existence of documentation or a manifesto encouraging violence against police officers. Authorities have not yet confirmed any connection between that warning and the Montreal attack, which remains under investigation. Three BC prison guards were hospitalized after being exposed to fentanyl at a BC jail earlier this month during a search of an inmate's cell. The union representing federal prison guards says the inmate began a fight and dispersed fentanyl in the cell, exposing five officers, including three that had to be sent to hospital for treatment. Union Regional President John Randall says illegal drugs in federal prisons are a rising problem, and the lack of prosecution of known offenders who are already behind bars is adding to the problem.
7: It would deter them because it would add on to their sentences. So right now we find it's just a really soft approach to dealing with them. Whereas if the inmates knew that there was consequences to their actions, they knew that there was charges, then they might think twice because they don't want to be in jail any longer. But right now we're seeing a lot of things like this, go unnoticed.
6: Recent cases, including operations during drones, disguised packages such as one made to look like a grass pitch, and one case of a pigeon wearing a backpack full of methamphetamine. An Ontario court has approved the sale of Toys R Us Canada to three buyers as the company restructures under creditor protection. The Toys R Us and Babies R Us brands and trademarks will be sold to Ad Populum. Current owner Doug Putnam will acquire most store operations and continue running or rebranding the chain. A third deal transfers the Vaughan Mills store lease to Fox Group Jumbo Canada. A man who witnessed a shooting that left two Saskatchewan Mounties seriously hurt says the alleged gunman got into a dispute with his neighbor before police arrived. Richard Gable says the suspect was arguing with his neighbor Sunday night in Melville about the property line. He says he saw the suspect go into his backyard and then heard gunshots.
8: I was trying to get my dog to shut up because he was barking, and my wife and I were told to go to the back of the house so that we were behind as many walls in our house as possible in case a gunshot came through the window.
6: Police say they responded to an assault in the city of 4,500 people northeast of Regina on Sunday night, and they've arrested a male suspect. And condo owners pay maintenance fees in addition to their mortgage, helping cover the cost of operating and maintaining the building. These fees typically fund services such as insurance, cleaning, security, garbage collection, elevator maintenance, and contributions to a reserve fund for major future repairs. The amount varies depending on factors such as the building's age, condition, amenities, number of units, and whether utilities are included. Retail experts say buyers should carefully factor condo fees into their budget, as they can significantly affect the overall cost of ownership. This is the Canadian Press. In sports, Canada's Moise Bambido says his journey to the FIFA World Cup was a roller coaster. The central defender broke his leg in October while playing for his club in France, and there were questions over whether he'd be healthy for the tournament. Bambido says he had belief from the entire team.
9: And I'm just proud to have been able to give everything, and I think the coaching staff recognized that. My teammates recognized it as well, and now I'm here.
6: Bambido came on at halftime in Canada's decisive 6-0 win over Qatar last week. And a source tells the Associated Press that Trae Young has agreed to a 4-year extension with the Washington Wizards. The extension would be worth about $212 million U.S. if he picks up the final year of the deal. Young is a 4-time All-Star who was sidelined by injuries for most of this past season. The Wizards hold the number one pick in this year's NBA draft, which tips off tomorrow. From the Canadian Press, I'm David Augustine.
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11: Fog patches in the overnight hours with a low of 13. Today, those fog patches will clear up in the morning to make way for a sunny day. Just a few clouds moving in the afternoon hours, high of 25, feeling more like 28. On Wednesday, sunshine, high of 21. Thursday will be cloudy, good chance of showers or thunderstorms, high of 21. For Friday, it will clear up, so mainly sunny, with a high of 21. I'm Bonnie Heslop on 610 CKTB.
0: This is Tech Talk with Mark Saltzman. Over the next hour, Mark will break down geek speak into street speak so you know what's hot, what's not, and why.
12: Hey everyone, welcome to Tech Talk, your weekly show that doesn't just celebrate technology, but helps to demystify it. As the announcer says, I try to break down geek speak into street speak, and for 26 years now, so Canada's longest running tech radio show. 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This program is powered by Chevrolet Canada, which I'll tell you more about shortly. So I hope you're all doing great this weekend. I just got back from New Jersey. I was privileged to attend a FIFA World Cup match on Tuesday, France versus Senegal. That was a fun event. 80,000 people crammed into MetLife Stadium. It's quite a spectacle if you've never been to a FIFA game like that, a World Cup game. Soccer is, of course, something most people watch at home. Maybe you're having watch parties over FIFA World Cup. So we're going to talk TVs as one of the themes this hour. In fact, Hisense is a television manufacturer, the official TV partner for FIFA as an organization for the past, I think, 8 years now. Well, I was at an event where I got a chance to sit down with the chief marketing officer for Hisense USA, Sarah Larson, and she talks to us about this technology you may or may not have heard of called RGB and why this is great for sports lovers. So we're going to chat with Hisense this hour. Also on the show, Founder Ball took place in Toronto last week, where $1 million was awarded in total to startups vying to wow the crowd. It was mostly angel investors on a yacht on Lake Ontario where they were pitching their company's technology, their company's ideas. So we'll hear about the five finalists and the winner with the organizer of Founder Ball. That's a lot of money. $1 million was awarded in total. So we'll get the skinny on that. Speaking of money, also on Tech Talk today, we'll talk elder fraud and how aging Canadians are often the target of these scammers. BMO will join us, the Bank of Montreal's Larry Zelvin, to talk cybersecurity. And if all of that wasn't enough for one show, Skyscanner will be on Tech Talk today. This is an app and website that you may already use to help you sniff out the best deals on flights and hotels and rental cars, but they're now adding AI. They've got a partnership with ChatGPT, so you can converse with the AI to find exactly what you want based on your budget. So Skyscanner's on the program as well. All of this and more on a brand new Tech Talk. All right, let's kick things off. On June 11th, the first ever Founder Ball set sail on a Toronto-based yacht, showcasing a live pitch competition between startups looking to win over investors for $1 million in capital investment. Joining us to share the details of the five finalists, who won and why, on the line, we've got Tim Ray, serial entrepreneur and CEO of Verifast, the company that hosted Founder Ball. Hey, Tim, thanks for your time today.
13: Hey, Mark, thanks for having me.
12: Pleasure, and congratulations on hosting this successful event. Love to hear all about it. Tell us what Founder Ball is and how it's different than other pitch competitions. And then I want to hear about the finalists, the entrants.
13: So, you know, the idea for Founder Ball was to do something that really creates a lot of both entertainment, energy, and excitement for the Canadian tech ecosystem. We hear a lot from our southern neighbors about how we're polite, maybe not the most innovative. And, you know, we really wanted to shake things up by having not just that pitch competition where it's a winner take all and it's maybe a startup that has like an idea that's pre-launch. This is like, we had over 200 startups apply. We narrowed it down to the top 20. We had a panel of judges that interviewed the top 20 to get us down to the final five. So five high signal companies that are all scaling past, you know, $3 to $10 million in revenue. And the idea was this, very simply, it was if we could get angel investors to come onto a boat, the Yacht Gala, the Founder Ball, was paid for by sponsors. 250 guests of Founder Ball, angel investors, that were paying anywhere from at least $1,000 to $5,000. Maybe at a ticket price that sounds expensive, but in the terms of an angel check or an angel investment, it's a very small investment. But the caliber of people on the boat would be so high that the sponsors would be a no-brainer for them to support and to pay for the event. Then the event itself essentially becomes free for the angel investors to back and invest in one of the top startups that we selected. And so that was what came to life. Each one of these startups pitched for 5 minutes, and we had a custom app that we created through Cloud Code and Replit, where you could actually see in real time people, using our app to actually allocate their ticket, like $1,000 or $5,000, to one of the startups and have the first ever live pitch battle with a live allocation as a party is going on. So it was really cool to see it all come together from idea to execution.
12: Okay, so I called them startups, and I think you did as well, but they're already, you said a minimum of $3 million, right? So they're already on their way, and this is, I guess, investment for scaling. So they competed for, as I mentioned off the top, it was, what, up to $1 million in capital?
13: Yes, and actually just to back up, so we had the final five actually competing for what we call the Founder Ball Cup.
12: Okay.
13: And so we actually had a replica Stanley Cup trophy that was actually pretty heavy, like 30 pounds there as the trophy for the winner, winning startup that actually got the most allocation. So the idea is that all five startups were winners just by being on the boat because whatever, you know, allocation they got, whatever like investment that they got on the boat, they get to keep. We're creating a separate SPV or fund for each one of the startups to house all these like micro investments, you know, whether it's a bunch of $1,000 to $5,000 investments, and just whichever one got the most signal or the most allocation got the cup. So at midnight, we were at Portland Square, which used to be the Spoke Club, if everyone's familiar. And we were at the rooftop party, and at midnight, PontoSense, which is a deep AI tech startup, which is a father-son duo. The father's actually was employee number 20 at BlackBerry, and actually has a Canadian record for filing 680-plus patents in his name.
12: Oh, wow.
13: And his son, Alex Key, is the CEO, and they have a deep tech AI fall detection software for seniors. Long story short, they at midnight were hoisting the cup, and it was really cool to see see some incredible turnout and excitement for both on the energy on the party side, but also on seeing the actual allocation happening live and the value that the startups received.
12: It sounds like a unique experience, a unique event. If you're just joining us now, I'm chatting with Tim Ray. He is the CEO of Verifast, the company that hosted the first ever Founder Ball, the live pitch competition between startups to win over $1 million in capital investment. This took place on June 11th on a Toronto-based yacht on Lake Ontario. Almost 250 attendees on board, including angel investors, of course. We're learning about the winning company, which is PontoSense, as well as the four runners up. So PontoSense won the grand prize. That's an AI health tech company. And the other 2026 Founder Ball final five include Blossom Social, Sell It 9, Marlo, and is it Vegan Nutrition? Can you tell us a bit about the runners up?
13: Yeah, so Vegain Nutrition.
12: Oh, thank you. Okay, Vegain, not vegan.
13: It's a play on vegan. So Vegain Nutrition is a vegan nutrition supplement company that started off with, you know, vegan protein powder. Their real power move is that they've launched this 20 gram protein sparkling beverage. Think of it as like a protein Gatorade sport drink that they have a patent on that now is getting wide distribution across Costco, I believe.
12: Great.
13: Whole Foods and others. And anyways, Melissa LaHeru, based in Vancouver, it's a Vancouver startup, and they're absolutely like crushing it because, you know, a lot of these like high protein beverages

0: high protein clear beverage, which is what something that they've uniquely created and patented. So they actually came in, I think, second or third. Incredible crew. The other one, Blossom Social, is a, they're a social platform for investors. Everyone who, you know, if we remember the GameStop and, you know, all the different like financial influencers, this basically think of it as Gen Zs that want to share everything, track everything. Mm-hmm. They want to basically like help show their portfolio and show their hacks and seeing how they're doing. And so maybe people connect their trading accounts and they're able to actually like, trading advice, but then in real time track like how they're doing and their profit and losses and whatever in real time. So it's a really cool social media platform. They've raised their last round at a $38 million valuation. They were one of the top 25 apps in all of Apple App Store last year in 2025. They've been backed by some really big VCs. And so this is a unique access for the people in the boat to be able to invest in Blossom Social, which they would not normally get access to. Sell at Nine, a really unique startup. They have this idea where you can trade in your old electronics, so like upcycling your electronics to get a credit. So the way on certain stores that have Sell at Nine at checkout, just like you would have a Klarna or another like buy now pay later solution,
1: right,
0: you can trade in your Sell at Nine credits to pay for new electronic items. And they just actually completed the round before the boat. So they were raising a $5 million round and they actually fully funded it before the boat. Josh, who's an awesome founder and the CEO of Sell 9, actually opened up 25K just as a token investment. But, you know, just as a reiterate how successful and fast growing these startups are, that, you know, half of them were not even raising capital. They just really wanted to be part of the first ever founder ball and raise the cup. And last but not least, Marlo, which is one of the Canada's first lubricated tampon. They are, you know, getting widely distributed across Shoppers and other retailers. Nadia and her co-founder, just an incredible duo. I think they placed second last night, and people just like love them. They're great co-founder duo.
1: Awesome. Yeah, I've heard of Marlo. So it sounds like some really great innovation. Thank you for sharing. Is this going to take place next year as well? And if so, what should our listeners know? Could they submit? Like if they are a startup that meets your requirements, could they nominate themselves or how does that work?
0: We're definitely going to do it again, but I definitely need a break. So the website for Founderball is founderball.org. We'll definitely do the event again next year. You know, the idea is anybody listening that is a startup that has traction, that has already shown they have grit and perseverance and can get some early scale at least, I would love for them to apply. For the people that love the idea of getting really early into a company where they can get, you know, a 10 to 100x return on their capital and also support Canadian tech and innovation and be part of that success story, I would love for them to buy a ticket next year.
1: Awesome. All right. Founderball.org. And if you want to learn more about the winning startup, the PontoSense, it's at PontoSense.com, PontoSense.com. Awesome. Tim, thanks so much for your time. Congrats on a successful event.
0: Thanks, Mark.
1: 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We'll get the skinny from Hisense when we return on Tech Talk.
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9: Pleasure to meet you, Sarah. We are joined by Sarah Larson. She's CMO, Chief Marketing Officer for Hisense USA. Thank you for hosting us here in New Jersey.
10: Thanks for coming. It's going to be a big day.
9: Indeed it is. We're going to see France versus Senegal at MetLife Stadium. Hisense is hosting this. I guess first we should acknowledge that for the last, 8 years, Hisense has been an official partner for FIFA.
10: Yep.
9: Not just World Cup, but FIFA all year round. So lots of branding around the pitch. And when the ref looks to the camera and just to give a card or something, we'll often see some Hisense branding. So why don't we start there before we talk about soccer and this newer technology that Hisense is really spearheading. Let's talk about Hisense. I'm sure it's a brand that by now many of my listeners would be familiar with, but please give us a high-level look at the company.
10: Sure. So Hisense is a Chinese company that has been operating for quite some time. We got our start in laser TV. So we really pioneered color technology when no one else was thinking about color. Mm-hmm. And then from there, it's just taken off with innovation in every different way. Our goal is to make sure that our products are smart enough to make people's lives better, easier, more convenient. Mm-hmm.
9: And often without breaking the bank. I know there's some exceptions when you're talking about 100 plus inch TVs, but I would argue a huge value proposition. I have an 85 inch Hisense TV, by the way, on my wall, and my friends gawk at it whenever they come over. And it was surprisingly affordable given the size. Talking about size, is it true that Hisense is the number one TV manufacturer in the world in the 100 plus inch category?
10: Hisense is number one globally in the 100 plus inch category, as well as number one for laser TVs.
9: Okay, awesome. We're here though to talk about RGB mini LED TV from Hisense. We've heard about RGB red, green, blue TVs. So please tell us about what that is at a high level and then what makes Hisense unique.
10: Sure. So RGB technology is the latest greatest when it comes to TV tech. And what it basically does is it takes red, green, and blue light at the source. And what that means for you is that you get pure, true to life color that's very lifelike and natural. And also you see shades of colors you never saw before and details and contrast. So basically, what you're seeing is as close to what the human eye can mm-hmm. see. And it's Pantone color validated, so you can be sure that the color is accurate.
9: And as a comparison, the way TVs generally show color is it's a whiter blue pixel or dot that makes up the image with a colored filter in front of it. So you're saying at the source itself, it's red, green, or blue, producing very rich, vibrant colors, great for sports, movies, video games, and even regular TV shows. And you don't need to press a button on your remote to activate this. This is just the way the TV is showing color. Right. I'm sure there's modes like vivid and cinematic and all that.
10: You can always change your TV mode, but no, the technology is built into the TV. So mm-hmm. what you see is what you get, and what you get is the most incredible lifelike mm-hmm. experience.
9: All right. So color is the number one advantage to RGB mini LED TVs from Hisense, but there's also, I understand, greater brightness, wide viewing angles, deep contrast. So the blacks, like in movies, it looks really dark and gives you that sense of depth. So there's some ancillary benefits as well.
10: Absolutely.
9: And these are smart TVs, right?
10: They are
9: either
10: very smart.
9: Powered by Amazon Fire TV or Google, depending on the model.
10: Correct.
9: And that's across all the RGB supported TVs at Hisense?
10: Yes. And also Vita is another one of our operating systems.
9: Thanks for that. And how big are some of these TVs, wall size and budget permitting?
10: Our largest TV is all the way to 116 inches.
9: Wow.
10: So you can really impress your family and friends with that in your living room.
9: No doubt. And then what makes it great for sports? I mean, it does support fast motion, which is something that I didn't touch on when I also said great brightness and wide viewing angles and better contrast. So it does support fast action movies, video games, a soccer match, but there's also a lot of color in FIFA World Cup.
10: So when you're watching sports, what we have is something called AI sports mode. And what that does is the TV automatically optimizes the content mm-hmm. so that you can see the ball in every frame mm-hmm. and you don't miss a moment. You can see all the contrast between the colors of the jerseys to every blade of grass practically.
9: Right.
10: It's just a very vivid, lifelike image that makes the sporting event feel like you're right there in the
9: right.
10: stadium.
9: Again, more akin to what the human eye would see, as
10: Correct.
9: You say.
10: People at home don't need to fiddle with what the different settings are. Mm-hmm. It will do it automatically for you.
9: And then finally, for people to see this in person, I'm assuming all the big box manufacturers have these Hisense RGB mini LED TVs, or should be soon, so we can at least see it, because it's probably hard to gauge online when you buy something like this what it looks like to the human eye.
10: You should definitely go to Best Buy. You can see all of the RGB technology that we have on display, and truly seeing is believing.
9: Seeing is believing indeed. So for Canada, Best Buy, Visions, and other authorized retailers in the country carry the new Hisense RGB TVs. And to read more about them, you can check out Hisense-Canada.com. 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Thanks for the great presentation today. I'm looking forward to the match, of course, in a few hours from now. And thanks so much for your time.
10: Thank you so much for having me.
8: It's no secret, older adults are often the target of scams. And given June 15th was World Elder Abuse Awareness Day, it's a fitting time to revisit this topic. For some insight into the rising threat of financial exploitation targeting aging adults and the growing role of AI, and of course, how to detect more convincing scams, we're joined on the line by Larry Zelvin, Head of Security Advisory at BMO. Nice to chat with you again, Larry. Thanks for your time.
11: Mark, great to be with you again.
8: Before we talk about how to fight back against fraudsters, which of course I do want to get to, let's first identify the problem, the growing problem. How bad is online fraud today?
11: Mark, let me give you some context. The most recent statistics from the Canadian Anti-Fraud Center was in 2024, where there was reportedly $638 million in fraud losses alone. Cyber-enabled fraud was about 75% of those losses. Individuals who are 50 and over had the highest average losses per fraud incident, exceeding over $21,000, with individuals aged 60 and over accounting for almost 28% of reported total fraud losses. Do know that we estimate that only 5 to 10% of all incidents are reported, so the real fraud dollar losses are likely in the billions of dollars per year in Canada alone.
8: That's a really good point. Those who fall victim, they're embarrassed. They're ashamed at what happened, and they often don't report it. They just want to move on, lick their wounds. You're absolutely right. That number is probably considerably larger. To what do you attribute this rise in internet crime?
11: Well, Mark, I think fraud has been happening as probably as long as, you know, people have had money or that people have wanted to steal other things.
8: Fair.
11: What the internet has done, honestly, is it's just made it more transnational. So more of us are online, but that includes the fraudster. So you could be attacked from somebody in Asia, Europe, fill in the blank. They don't have to have that proximity they once had. As more and more of life has happening online, criminals have new opportunities to reach people at scale through emails, through text, social media, and online profiles. They're also getting much better at what they do. They're using more convincing impersonation tactics, AI-generated contact, which shows websites to look more realistic. Older adults are often hit the hardest in dollar terms, not necessarily because they're being targeted exclusively, but they may have more savings and retirement funds. They have more liquid assets. Greater online activity and demographic shifts are part of the story, but so is the fact that scams are becoming more sophisticated, more scalable, and more financially damaging.
8: Right. Okay. All good points. And I think that a lot of seniors, including my folks who are online a lot, you know, they're retired. So they're spending more time online. They're not, you know, grinding in the workforce and they may be more susceptible, or they're digital immigrants. Unlike my kids who are digital natives, they tend to spot these kinds of scams a little bit easier. More with BMO about elder fraud when we return on Tech Talk.
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8: We are chatting with Larry Zelvin, head of security advisory at BMO. We're talking about scams targeting aging adults. They are unfortunately a demographic that is often targeted successfully by cyber criminals. As you mentioned, scams were easier to identify when there was a ton of spelling and grammatical mistakes. Now with AI, that's becoming a thing of the past where they are looking more convincing. Or as you said, the websites that you're sent to, that phishing attack, when you're lured to an authentic looking website, it really does look like, say, BMO.com or what have you, until you look at the URL at the top, the website address, which we will get to how to spot these in a moment. But you mentioned AI as being a culprit, and you also talked about impersonation. Does that include deep fakes where someone may sound or even look like someone? Like we've heard these grandparent scams where cyber criminals can take a clip of someone's voice and make it sound like they're their grandchild, and they're hitting up, you know, aging Canadians and duping them out of their money.
11: Yeah, no, look, deepfake is absolutely part of what we're seeing, but, you know, some of that even existed even before deepfakes. But look, what folks really need to watch out for is a sense of urgency, that, hey, look, there may be somebody pretending to be a government rep saying you owe taxes, a bank saying your account has been hacked.
8: Right, CRA.
11: Family. Mm-hmm. Exactly. It could be a family member who you may think is potentially injured and requires money very quickly. Some other quick ones are tech support scams. Somebody says, hey, by the way, your computer is infected. I need to get online to help you. And then look, you also have these romance and confidence scams. Many older folk may have, you know, maybe in a part of their lives where their friends may be passing, or they may have lost a spouse or a loved one. So, you know, unfortunately, they may be more susceptible. And these bad actors often will go to obituary pages.
8: That's disgusting.
11: It is. And you're going after somebody who's already suffering a loss, and they know they're vulnerable. They engage them in conversations. And then all of a sudden, there's this urgent need that requires money. And that's when this romance scam becomes fraud. And people are like, oh, no, I need to help my new friend. I need to help this new romance potential. And then after they give money and give money again, and then they go, wait, this doesn't make sense, then they realize they actually are not in a new relationship, but rather have been victimized by these fraudsters.
8: You've touched on a few different kinds of scams, including romance scams. What about investment scams? Are they still a thing? And how do they work exactly? Or is it morphing into something new?
11: Investment scams, again, have been around probably forever. I think that's different now is the ability to get to more people through, again, emails, texts, and phone calls. They are also going after, if you go to search engines, you may see something that actually puts their fake ads ahead of what are actually legitimate ads. Mm-hmm. The thing you really need to watch out for is if it looks too good to be true, it probably is, right? So if you're seeing these really high level of returns, particularly around things like cryptocurrency,
8: that's what I was hinting at, was it's kind of new-ish.
11: It is. And, you know, I think people, it's that fear of missing out, if you will, right? You know, hey, I hear crypto is, you know, really great and you can make a lot of money. And I think those things are right, but you can also lose a lot of money, and you can absolutely lose a ton of money if you actually invest in a cryptocurrency broker that is not legitimate, that is there just to take your money and doesn't actually invest it. So you really need to spend some time researching the group that you are potentially going to be using as a broker in these investment platforms. You really need to make sure you understand all the dynamics of it. and then be very careful before you give money. Let me give you this other piece of advice. If they're saying, hey, the only way you can invest in us is to give debit cards or to use instant payment systems, anything that are out of traditional means that are not recoverable by banks or by credit card companies, you really need to kind of think about, gosh, this probably isn't right, and I need to probably check into this even more, or even call my bank or your investment company and go, have you heard of these folks, and are they legitimate?
8: Yeah, these are all great red flags, and you've also hinted at if you get contacted by someone that claims that they're from your bank or from a Canada Revenue Agency, just know that you're not likely to get contacted through a text message or an unsolicited phone call, and that sense of urgency should also make your spidey sense tingle. Common sense prevails. What about software? Can that help? Like, is there anti-malware that we should have, or is this all, you know, more common sense based?
11: No, look, there are tools and there are products out there if you think your risk is high enough, but I will tell you that there is nothing that is 100% foolproof. But if you really are going, my gosh, you know what, I'm very concerned, I need more help, there are a number of traditional companies out there that have sold malware defense that are now doing scam and fraud defenses. You may have seen with your telecommunications provider that they're identifying phone calls.
8: Potential spam.
11: Exactly. So starting to see more and more of that, Matt, that's a wonderful thing. But, you know, there are others that can help you with texts and emails. But it's getting harder as you use things like social media, as you're using, like we're on a Zoom call right now, the video teleconferencing. So the fraudsters are actually trying to move people to those less traditional communication means because people are actually using, and also there's companies that are identifying these frauds. So they're going to these other areas that are not monitored. So even if you buy, let's say, these products, do know that they only work in certain platforms. And if you've seen an attempt to move you to another platform, that should be another huge red flag going, my gosh, this is probably not right, and I need to stop communications and report these folks to proper authorities.
8: Mm-hmm. Yeah, that's a good way to end as well, as just to remind listeners that even if you didn't fall victim, you realize that you were being taken before it was too late. Report them, you know, report to the authorities. There's plenty of websites for official reporting from the RCMP, anti-fraud, and other places. Or if you did fall victim, especially, then know you're not alone. You're not the first. You won't be the last, but to definitely report it. The more information the authorities have to curb this, the better. And then finally, Larry, I'm just curious to know about BMO's involvement in this. It sounds altruistic that you're looking to protect not just your customers, but people listening right now may not be with BMO. They may have another bank of choice. But tell us a bit more maybe of your anti-fraud efforts and where we can learn more.
11: I mean, this is a problem across society. So in the end, we're happy to just have the conversation with folks like you, Mark, to get out to as many people as possible, to let them understand the risk, what to look for, and then when these things happen, what to do about them. But look, a lot of folks go, this has been great, but I have more questions. Where do I go? I'm biased here, but I think BMO.com/security. We spend a lot of time and effort to make sure that we are able to tell folks, and you don't have to be a customer. We'd love to have you, but you don't have to be a customer, to go to the website and see. We have conversations about how do you talk to children? How do you talk to elderly folks? You know, what are the latest scams? How do you report? All that's there. You can also go to the Canadian Anti-Fraud Center, and there's others out there that can also help you think through these things and become better prepared. But look, at the end of the day, I think it's important for people not only to keep themselves informed, but also their loved ones, particularly folks that are older and people who are younger, because they are the most victimized, and they're the ones that we need to really help, because they're not necessarily tracking this to the same level that maybe you and I are.
8: Great point, Larry. As awkward as a conversation may be, bring it up with your loved ones, the aging adults in your life, be they relatives or friends, and just without being condescending, remind them that they are often the victim of these scams, and make sure that they are aware of them. Education is certainly a big element here. And I say about as awkward as it may be, because there's those romance scams and other, you know, grandparent scams, which people feel really silly falling for. But just make sure you have those conversations with them proactively. I love it. All great advice, Larry. BMO.com, BMO.com/security. That takes you to your page that I'm on right now called How We Protect You. Sounds great. Thanks again for your time. Really appreciate it, Larry.
11: Mark. Really appreciate the time and good luck and best to all of you out there.
0: Before we continue on with this show, I do want to remind our listeners that while we often talk about new gadgets on this program, it's important to properly recycle your old tech, your end-of-life electronics, and it's never been easier to do it. 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
8: 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And now they're folding ChatGPT into its platform, as we're going to now hear about with Piero Sierra. He's Chief AI Officer at Skyscanner. Nice to chat with you, Piero. Thanks for your time.
5: Hi, Mark. Great to be here.
8: Yeah, awesome. Now, before we talk about what's new, let's just bring everybody up to speed about Skyscanner. 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Very popular platform. 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
5: So Skyscanner is the travel app that 160 million travelers rely on every month to find the most relevant prices, especially on airlines. 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
5: 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And that matters a lot because travel is high cost, high emotion, high risk. And among those who are planning to travel, price and affordability are always like the top concerns. And so that's where we come in. We're a trusted comparison site, and we give travelers choice, transparency, and confidence before they book with any given provider.
8: So it's a one-stop shop instead of the alternative, which is going from either airline to airline or through different travel agencies, or even some of the travel airline aggregators don't do the whole market, like they stick with a couple airlines. So yeah, this sounds more efficient, especially with the fuel costs, right? In 2026 so
5: it's
8: far.
5: Extremely
8: so
5: important right
8: even
5: now,
8: more
5: yes.
8: important than ever. And so Skyscanner, I should let our listeners know, and please correct me if I'm wrong, Piero, it debuted as a website first back in 2003.
5: That's right.
8: Then the app was 2011, I believe.
5: Yeah, no, you have those right. And so the app is now extremely popular, but obviously we also run a great website and people find us in many different ways.
8: Awesome. So let's now chat about the ChatGPT integration.
5: Yes. So that's been very interesting for us because if you zoom out a little bit, what's happening with these chatbots and this AI transformation is that the world is moving from search to answers, where you would maybe get 10 blue links, you now get an answer that sort of gives you what you need directly. And that's really, really great. And it applies especially to travel because travel is conversational. Travel discovery especially, the future of it is going to be conversational. Travelers increasingly expect technologies to understand what they mean, not just what they type, right? So no two trips are alike, and you might have really complicated criteria for what you're looking for. And so chatbots are really, really good for that. Now, with the Skyscanner app in ChatGPT that we've just launched, you can ask ChatGPT for flights information in plain language. So ChatGPT brings you that conversational interface that you're used to, and then Skyscanner comes in, and we bring you the live prices, the real options, and the trusted travel data. And we find that when you combine those things, when you combine the intelligence of ChatGPT or your favorite AI tool with trusted data, that's when the magic happens.
8: Can you walk us through the process? So is it the ChatGPT app that we use now, or it's like a new reskinned version for Skyscanner?
5: Oh, yes. No, it's the current ChatGPT. There's no complicated setup. You basically just open ChatGPT, and they have a little app store in there. So you find the app store, and you just find Skyscanner, and you tick it on. Once you've ticked it on, you've indicated to ChatGPT that you like Skyscanner and you might want to use it. And then in any conversation, at any point, you can just say, at Skyscanner, and then you ask your question. So, for example, at Skyscanner, find me the cheapest flight to Cancun in December, or something like that. And you don't have to learn any new forms or do anything. You just have a conversation. You then get back directly in ChatGPT. You get back our answers with a nice little user interface that makes it very simple to see the different options. And then you can keep interacting with it. You can ask refinement questions, and you can go back and forth with it until you find the thing that you want. And then hopefully you'll click through to Skyscanner to see the actual partners and decide which one you want to book with.
8: Is this done as a text prompt? Like you said, at Skyscanner, like the at sign. What about those who use ChatGPT with their voice, as I do? Like when I'm driving, I have through CarPlay, I converse with the AI.
5: Yeah, so that's up to OpenAI itself. In some cases, if you say just Skyscanner, will understand what you're saying and call the right thing. If you're on a keyboard, it's better because when you give the at sign, then it knows for a fact, like, you know, you want the Skyscanner data there. You can definitely use voice if that's what's most natural. You can also, you know, speak at Skyscanner and then ask your question. The important thing is the natural language. You don't need to understand the perfect travel search syntax. You can give very open-ended questions like a human would. You know, you say, find me good, a good value flight from Toronto to Vancouver next month, or can I go a day earlier and save money? What if I want to fly from a nearby airport? And we'll figure all that out for you and bring you the answer.
8: Like you can with ChatGPT and other LLMs, large language models, you can follow up with other questions to really sort of tailor what you're looking for. And is Skyscanner any different? So for example, if I said, find me a flight from New York to London, England, and it gives me a flight and it tells me the price, and I say, oh, that's a little too much, can you find something less expensive? Can I say that as a follow-up? And then ChatGPT may say something like, yes, for $150 less, there's this flight, but there is a layover in Amsterdam or something like that. Is that kind of like how it works?
5: Yes, it's exactly right. So you can go back and forth with it. The only thing that might be a little bit different than how you're describing it is that you will get a little mini version of a Skyscanner inside of ChatGPT. So we won't just show you one flights. We'll show you all of the flights sorted by price and convenience, and you can see them visually, but you can also ask a follow-on question. Like, for example, let's say we showed you a really cheap flight, but there's a layover, a stop somewhere. You don't want that, so you could just say, oh, I only want to see direct flights, and it will figure it out and filter that down.
8: I wonder how, I'm really curious about using this, so I'm excited to give it a shot. I travel a lot, so I'm definitely going to take it for a spin. What about getting really granular? Like, find me the best flight, but not with hidden charges, like paying for a seat or a carry-on bag. Is it that intelligent yet? Like, that's something we may see visually. Like, if I'm logged into a website, like, you know, whatever, KLM or United or Air Canada, it will say, you know, the flex fare offers this, but if you want the basic fare, then everything else is a la carte.
5: Yes. Skyscanner definitely has that information. We pride ourselves on having the most trustworthy data from all of our partners, and we cut through when the partners are giving us inaccurate information. For example, we either remove that inventory or remove them from the site or really escalate with them to make sure that when we're presenting facts around what's included in the fares, for example, that it's all super, super accurate. That will show up in ChatGPT to a degree. But ChatGPT is a little bit higher up in the experience. It's more when you're trying to get inspired about where you want to go. At some point, you want to really dig in. And so in ChatGPT, you'll see the answers from Skyscanner, and you'll see a button that says, for example, let's go check the dates on Skyscanner, and then you can go to our full user experience where we can really let you filter down all of those granular things that you're referring to. So some of that will filter through, but most of that, you probably still want to go to Skyscanner to really get that full picture.
8: Yeah, thanks for that. That leads me perfectly into my next question, Piero. We are chatting with Piero Sierra, Chief AI Officer at Skyscanner, learning about the new integration between Skyscanner and ChatGPT from OpenAI. All right, and then for call to action, what do you recommend? Going to ChatGPT and looking at their store for Skyscanner, or going to the Skyscanner app and then send you there?
6: From the National Newsroom of the Canadian Press, I'm David Augustine. Three people, including a police officer, a civilian, and the suspected gunman, were killed in a shooting near a hotel in Montreal's Côte-des-Neiges district. Mohamed Lamine Benridouan, a 34-year-old with the Montreal Police, has been identified as the officer killed and was with the force since 2001. Police Chief Fadi Dagher says officers responded to reports of a person displaying a firearm from a hotel window and were met with gunfire upon arrival. A second officer was seriously injured but is reported to be in stable condition while investigators continue a search for a motive. The incident triggered emergency alerts, major road closures, and temporary disruptions to Montreal's metro system before police confirmed there was no ongoing threat. A CIBC economist expects the Bank of Canada won't lose its cool over a recent spike in inflation. Statistics Canada says annual inflation rose to 3.2% in May, the first time inflation has left the central bank's target range of 1 to 3% since 2023. CIBC senior economist Andrew Grantham says recent price hikes are driven mainly by the higher cost of gas from the war in Iran, but underlying inflation was cooling heading into the conflict and says that should reassure monetary policymakers.
7: And so that would give them comfort that core measures of inflation will decelerate again. So we see no change from the Bank of Canada either at the next meeting or throughout the remainder of 2026.
6: Food inflation continues to stubbornly rise, with items like tomatoes seeing double-digit annual price hikes at grocery stores in May. Prime Minister Mark Carney is saying goodbye and giving thanks to his British counterpart. Carney calls soon-to-be former UK Prime Minister Keir Starmer a friend in a social media post. Carney notes Starmer's work to support Ukraine, strengthen NATO, and improve Arctic cooperation. U.S. Vice President J.D. Vance is on his way back to the U.S. from Switzerland after a weekend of talks with the Iranian delegation to end the month-long conflict.
9: After his threats nearly derailed peace talks over the weekend, President Trump taking a more measured tone.
10: As long as they respect us, we're going to be fine.
9: In a significant move, the U.S. temporarily lifting oil sanctions on Iran, letting them sell oil openly for the first time in years, which could bring them tens of billions of dollars.
6: That was ABC Chief White House Correspondent Mary Bruce reporting. And Toronto-based businessman Larry Tenenbaum has invested $100 million U.S. into the Professional Women's Hockey League. It's the first outside investment into the league since it was founded in 2023. Stan Kasten is on the PWHL's advisory board and says it's about more than just money.
11: I've worked with Larry in two sports for the last 30 years, hockey and basketball. And to say he is prominent in the sports world is a severe understatement. He's the current chairman of the NBA. This is someone who can advise us, help us across the board on every issue. He's lived through all of it.
6: Detroit-based businessman Chris Illich has also bought into the PWHL. This is the Canadian Press. In sports, Patrice Bergeron is heading into the Hockey Hall of Fame. The Stanley Cup winner and former Boston Bruins captain reflected on getting the nod.
12: I'm looking back and I'm reminiscing about, you know, my family and the people that have helped me along the way and sacrificed so much for me to be in this position. So definitely really means a lot. That phone call was pretty surreal.
6: The six-time Selke Trophy winner as the NHL's top defense forward will enter the Hall in November alongside Carey Price, Pekka Rinne, Keith Tkachuk, and Cindy Curley in the player category. Brian Burke will go in as a builder. And Kazuma Okamoto had a home run and a key double in the seventh inning that eventually produced the go-ahead run as the Toronto Blue Jays beat the visiting Houston Astros 4-2 to open a 10-game homestand. George Springer and Vladimir Guerrero Jr. also had two hits for the Jays, who outhit the visitors 11-5 but stranded 13 base runners. Louis Varland got his 167th save of the season. From the Canadian Press, I'm David Augustine.
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2: Happy Monday to each and every one of you dog-owning crazy people out there. And if you own a cat, well, you're still welcome to listen to the show. We do like cats, but we keep the cat talk. Like Suki will tell you, the studio cat will tell you that we don't really touch too much on cats. It's mostly dogs that we talk about. Anyway, welcome to the program. So glad you guys are looking great tonight with this new technology the radio station has installed. I'm able to see you, but you can't see me, but that's good. So you guys are looking great tonight. I'm super excited to bring this gentleman back on my program. I chatted with him a couple of years ago on my show. He's a very popular comedian. His name is Tom Papa, best known for his multiple stand-up comedy specials on Netflix. And you must have heard of Tom Papa. If you haven't, you got to check out all of the stuff he does on Netflix and all the other programs he does. What a funny man. So welcome back to the show. Good evening to you, Tom Papa.
3: Hey, good to hear from you again.
2: Good to see you, Tom. You heard about this new technology where we can see the listener, but they can't see us?
3: Sounds very exciting.
2: So, Tom, let me ask you right off the hop. I was hoping we could go into Frank the dog. Frank, your dog. Can we talk about Frank? How's Frank doing?
3: Frank the pug is doing all right. He's a little frustrating, I've got to say. You know, my sister just got a puppy. And this puppy in 4 months has learned where to pee, that outside is the deal. And Frank, who's probably going on 7 years old, still enjoys a good pee in the house.
2: Really?
3: And, yep. And he can't be trusted. We got to put on those little Velcro things if he's going to be alone for 2 seconds.
2: Yeah.
3: And I don't know if he just doesn't get it or if he is marking because of the other dog or the cat, or I don't know what it is, but I can't solve it. So I just put those little Pampers on him and hope for the best.
2: Put his little diaper on and off you go. Okay, so you and I had chatted about his housebreaking conundrum that, was still kind of lingering from the sounds of it. Let me ask you, Tom, when he urinates, is it just a little dot of urine, like a little, or does he empty his bladder? Like, what do you think?
3: It depends. Sometimes it's a full-on pee. Sometimes it's just a little marking.
2: Okay. Oh geez, so he's doing both. He's making both mistakes. He's unloading the bladder, and then he's doing his little marking, like I own this, putting his calling card on, on
3: it. Yeah, exactly. And like in the morning, we'll take him out, like after he's slept all night long, and we'll take him outside first thing in the morning, and he runs out into the yard, finds some sun, and starts sunbathing. He's not even thinking he's out there to be peeing.
2: Other than that,
3: he's fantastic. I like watching TV. We were watching the Knicks the other night, and he just cuddles up. He's a great hang. That's his only flaw, is the peeing.
2: I feel for you. Now, are you trying your best to let him out, like, frequently to prevent any little pee-pee mishaps?
3: Yeah. I even put him on the leash and take – we have a yard where we can let him out back. But if I put him on the leash and take him out front, then he'll pee more. He seems to know, like, there's a lot of marking he can do up there. So I get him to – I take him out pretty often. But, sometimes we're – out of the house and around, and I figure there's no cracking this code. I just throw this little diaper on him. We call him Pants, so he doesn't feel too embarrassed.
2: Yeah, put his pants on.
3: Put his pants on, exactly.
2: Yeah, so let me tell you, there is something you can do, okay, that you could try, but I'm going to tell you something, Tom. It's extremely taxing mentally on the owner and on the dog, the dog owners and the dog. And it's the most extreme housebreaking advice. It doesn't involve physical punishment. We don't want to do that. But here's what I tell some of my clients during a consultation that come to the Dave McMahon Dog Academy in Niagara Falls, Ontario. What I tell them is, you've got a dog that's peeing in the house. We need to prevent this from happening for 14 days. We need to prevent it from happening for a couple of weeks. So what you do is the dog's either on the leash that you're holding, like, and I'm talking a short leash, Tom, 5 or 6 feet.
3: Yeah.
2: Or he's outside on the grass where he might be likely to urinate. Okay. Or he's in the crate. But again, this only works with a dog that's been habituated to the crate from, you know, a younger age. It's much easier. So they're in the crate. They're on the leash beside you, which means no free roaming, okay? Because if you let them free roam in the house, you know, and all of a sudden you go past the, you know, down the hallway and past the bedroom. Oh, geez, you see some pee-pee on the floor. So this is hard. Right. This is hard, but it can be done, Tom. The thing is to create the absence of the mistake, to create the absence of the urination, and you can break the mental cycle. But I don't know. I know.
3: I don't know if I have that in me. That's a lot of days. I have a career. I gotta go do shows.
2: I know. And speaking of your career is soaring, high in the air, and, it's great. I've watched all of your Netflix comedy specials. Tell us what you're doing now and what we should be tuning into.
3: Now I'm doing my podcast is really taking off. It's called Breaking Bread with Tom Papa. And we've been having a lot of really great guests, and it seems to, that seems to be taking off. So I'm spending a lot of time on that. And then I'm, working on the next book and the next special. I'm going to shoot my next stand-up special for Netflix in October.
2: Oh, nice.
3: Yeah.
2: Yeah. Tom, let me ask you, what were some of your early inspirations as far as stand-up comics go? Were you a fan of George Carlin?
3: He was my favorite. It's good you mentioned that one. He was the right combination of really silly but really thought-provoking, and he always cranked out new material, and he was my hero. But I also really liked Steve Martin for the pure silly. I really loved Cosby for all of his great family stuff. And that, you know, once I started learning about comedians, I've been on a steady diet ever since. I mean, I love comedy so much, and all these voices are so different. Even today, like when new comics are coming up, it's just the most fun. I mean, you never get more laughs in a movie or theater or anything. You just don't get nearly as many laughs as a comedy show.
2: Yeah. Tom, I got to tell you, because I don't personally follow politics, you know, intensely, and I don't follow sports, you know, to a T, what I find most enjoyable about your style of comedy, and I don't want to label it, you know, observational comedy or whatever, but I've heard that term, and that's what I love about your stand-up comedy, is that it's so relatable. And it's everyday stuff, and it makes you laugh your head off like it's, you know, everyone gets it.
3: Oh, thank you. Yeah. I mean, that's my favorite part of the whole process is observing stuff, coming up with stuff that just bothers me in my life or that I think is funny. And it still surprises me to, like, have an idea.

0: is everybody. Everybody's experiencing this, and I think that's the best part about comedy, like a show, and people come out to these theaters and see me, and we all leave, the audience and myself, feeling just a little less alone.
1: Yeah, and you, what I love about your comedy as well, Tom, is that, you know, it's not raunchy, dirty, potty mouth. You're clever with it. I mean, there's so many others that are doing the raunchy, dirty, potty mouth, and I'm not dissing them, but, you know, you're not in that category.
0: No, I'm not. It's not, I don't live my life that way. I don't talk that way in my regular life, so it'd be weird to put it in my act. And, you know, I don't gravitate towards that as an audience member either. I always like it to be a little more creative, especially nowadays when the whole world seems crass and people are swearing and doing all this stuff in everyday life. It's like, what's unique or shocking about it at this point?
1: That's a good point.
0: Yeah, like I was walking through a park. I was walking through a park in New York, and there were like kids who looked like they were 10 years old, and they're dropping F-bombs and swearing. I was like, well, if they're doing it, how shocking is it anymore?
1: Tom, we're going to take a short pause. Stay on the line. We're going to continue chatting for a few minutes. Tom Papa's with me. Stand-up comic known for his multiple Netflix stand-up comedy specials. Super funny guy. I'm Dave the Dog Man. Stay with me.

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0: Welcome back, everyone. Happy Monday to each and every one of you. Dave McMahon here. You're listening to Dave the Dog Man. I'm here with Tom Papa, shooting the breeze about dogs and comedy and having a good time. Let me ask you, Tom, would you ever consider bringing Frank on, like, on stage, or is that out of the question? Like, you might be afraid he'll pee on he'll pee in front of
1: you. Yeah, that is my own. Again, he's like, he would be great. I would love to take him on the road once in a while, bring him to, you know, to stand-up shows, go backstage in the theater, go to hotels. But again, I know he's going to get there and he's going to lift his leg and pee on whatever's around.
0: Yeah. Well, I hope he gets better at this. I mean, for now, you're doing the diaper thing or the pants thing. You know, I could just imagine if you took him on stage. Can you imagine him if he decided to have a bowel movement on stage? Like, you know, of course the audience would cry. You'd be like,
1: What I have been doing is, because of my love for pugs, I've been having different pug adoption groups set up in the lobby during my shows. And we had this great one out of the Boston area, went in New Jersey. And, you know, they set up and they have all these pugs up for adoption. They have all these big displays and people get to interact. And they've actually adopted some pugs at my shows. So pugs, Frank's there in spirit.
0: Oh, my God. Tom, you're such a kind man. What a beautiful thing to do. Yeah, yeah, that's... Let me ask you, does Frank sleep in your bed? I mean, we're asking personal questions here. You don't have to answer. Say next if you want. Do you let him sleep in your bed or maybe just for a nap? Or I'm just curious about that.
1: No, I don't let him sleep in the bed. I think my wife does sometimes when I'm away. But there's a little dog bed. When my daughter's home from college, he sleeps with her. And he sleeps right on her face.
0: You know, it's a personal thing, right, to let a dog sleep. Whatever, you know, whatever floats your boat. My wife, Debbie, and I, we've never allowed the dogs to sleep in our bed. They have the dog beds on the floor. There's multiple beds in the house the dogs can choose from, these dog beds that we bought at the pet store. But, yeah, we don't let them sleep on.
1: I agree with that. I don't.
0: Yeah, yeah.
1: And especially Frank, he snores like crazy.
0: Yes. Now, Tom, because he's a pug, you know as well as I do that this breed can sometimes hyperventilate. I can't do a good impression of it, but some people will call it a reverse sneeze, and I tell my clients, no, brachiocephalic breed of dog, like a pug, is going to... Sometimes they get excited, overly exerted. Like, does Frank snort sometimes? Like, not necessarily snore, but does he snort and kind of hyperventilate sometimes, making a funny noise?
1: A little bit. I think I know what you're talking about. He's not too much. If he gets excited, and, like, during play or something, but no, he seems to be a pretty good breather.
0: Okay, good. Good. And he's a great-looking dog. I've seen the one picture of him with you. It's great. Absolutely great. So, Tom, people should go on your website. My listeners should check you out. Give your website and your socials, if you wouldn't mind, please.
1: Yeah, if you just go to tompapa.com, P-A-P-A, you'll find all my tour dates. I'm doing a ton of touring over from here to the end of the year. And that'll link you to my podcast, to my socials, to the whole thing.
0: Yeah, I've got to check out the podcast. I've had a few buddies tell me, did you hear Tom's podcast? But so that's on my list. I've just written it down. Tom, it was a pleasure touching base with you. Hope you have a doggone great night. Good luck with the new Netflix show. It's going to be exciting. I'm looking forward to it.
1: Well, thank you so much. It's always nice checking in with you, and I'll keep you updated on Frank's antics.
0: Okay. Right on.
1: All right.
0: Take care. Okay. Have a great night, Tom. Thanks for taking the time to chat.
1: All right. You too.
0: Bye-bye. Yeah, that was Tom Papa, stand-up comedian, best known for his multiple stand-up comedy Netflix specials. Check him out, TomPapa.com. Okay, we're going to take a short break. We're coming back with more Dave the Dog Man with me, Dave McMahon, right after these words.

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1: Welcome back, everyone. Happy Monday to all of you. I'm Dave McMahon, the owner of the Dave McMahon Dog Training Academy in Niagara Falls, Ontario, Canada, established for 40 years, 40. 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And there's no problem that's too big or small. 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There you will find our YouTube channel, our Facebook business page, all of our social media links to every contact that we have. You can email me directly through the website on the contact form if you have a question about your dog. We do board and train programs. We do private personalized lessons. We do customized training. We do group obedience classes. We have daytime classes, evening classes, weekend classes, male instructors, female instructors. And we do all breed dog obedience training, puppies, adult dogs. We also do retriever training, and we also do specialized canine scent detection training. We're also a school for dog trainers for those that might be interested in pursuing an exciting career working with the dogs themselves. We are a school for trainers, and we do so much more. Yeah, so reach out to me at the Dave McMahon Dog Academy, and I'll get all your questions answered for you, for sure. You know, I think it's time that we pause for a public service announcement, and this goes out to the dogs.
2: There's one thing that dogs do better than anything on this planet. They celebrate absolutely everything. If you grab your keys, celebration. Open the fridge, celebration. Walk back into the room after being gone for 20 seconds, huge celebration. They don't wait for birthdays or big news or vacations. Dogs treat everyday life like it's worth getting excited about. They wake up happy to be here. They sniff the air like it's a miracle. They chase a ball like they're in the Olympics. They roll in the grass like it's a five-star spa. It's impossible not to smile when you're around that kind of joy. And honestly, I think that's one of the greatest gifts they give us. They remind us that life doesn't have to be perfect to be wonderful. So if you have a dog right now, enjoy the confetti that they throw up in the air over the tiniest moments. That, I believe, is their way of teaching us to wake up and notice the good stuff.
1: So very true, so very true. Dogs make us so happy. Cats, however, well, I guess cats will make you happy too. Hey, listen, I don't dislike cats. You know, the last cat I had pooed on my pillow. And, yeah, but I mean, he only did it once, and, I don't know why he did it. I always was nice to him and petted him. He was named after Ozzy Osbourne. We call him Ozzy. But, yeah, we gave him a good life, but we haven't had a cat since. And it's not just because I think that, you know, if we get another cat, it's going to poo on my pillow. That's really not why. We're empty nesters, and we've got Betty, the Labrador Retriever, so she's keeping us pretty busy. We got 5 kids and 7 grandkids, so yeah, and clients at the Dog Academy, and so we're pretty busy. So I don't know if we're going to get another cat. Oh, hey, do you guys know what you call a female cat? A queen. A female cat is called a queen. Female dog is called a bitch. So now that we got that out of the way, let's talk about beer for dogs. I'm talking about beer for dogs. Hey, let's crack a beer now. Why don't we? Can we create a beer one? Oh, yeah. That's got to be the best sound ever. Can we have it one more time, Jenny? Listen to this. This is the best. Yeah. Yeah. Oh, yeah. Before you cut the grass, after you cut the grass, before you go for a walk, after dinner, during dinner. All right, let's talk to Courtney Spang, CEO of Barking Brew. This is Barking Brew's CEO, Courtney Spang. We're talking beer for dogs. Courtney, welcome back to the show. It's been quite some time since you and I have had a chance to chat on my show.
3: Yes. Hi, Dave. Thank you so much for having me back. I'm very excited to be here.
1: Oh, my, how your company has grown. And I'm talking about not only your spectacular reputation for brewing the beer for dogs, but like on the distribution side of things, it has really come to my attention. I've had people send me things. Did you read this? Did you read this? Like huge distribution of the beer for dogs. Congratulations to you, Courtney, you and your team for making this happen. Let me ask you though, can we talk about how it all started? How did this all get started? And whatever inspired you to make, you know, beer for dogs, to brew beer for dogs?
3: Yeah,
1: and when did it get started, Courtney?
3: I registered the business in May 2024. My dog was given a beverage from the States and he wouldn't drink it. And I thought, what a great idea. I could make something that mimics the look of a beer, but I could make it with a really healthy ingredient. So that's when I started sourcing bone marrow from young farmers in Meaford, Ontario, and that's when it all started.
1: Oh, there you go. There you go. So a little inspiration went a long, long way.
3: Exactly. Went a long way. And it was, it was a huge learning curve for me. I wasn't in distribution. I had no idea kind of the world I was getting into, but I knew that I wanted to learn and I knew that I wanted to be the best I could at it. So end of January 2025, I had secured a co-packer and we brewed our first 5,000 cans. And then since January 2025, we're in almost 300 locations, and we're now in Ontario, British Columbia, Alberta, Nova Scotia, and I actually recently reformulated this winter. So I went from real bone marrow, like I would use thousands of pounds of bone marrow each brew. But if you've ever cooked with bone marrow is very strong. It has a very strong aroma. That's why dogs absolutely go crazy for it.
1: Yeah.
3: But I knew I needed something with a softer aroma because I really wanted to be in the hospitality space. I wanted to not just welcome dogs, but actually serve them as well. So now we use a premium beef bone broth, and it has zero aroma to the human nose. It's safe for cats and dogs, and they're obsessed.
1: And Courtney, this is served at room temperature, is it not? Or does it depend on what you want to do?
3: So it's shelf stable. Our products are all pasteurized. They're shelf stable 1 year. You can serve it chilled. You can pour it on raw food, on kibble. You can pour it into an ice cube tray, freeze it, make popsicles. It's a really great hydration boost, especially in the summertime during the warm summer heat when many dogs don't drink enough water. So there's all different ways that you can serve it, but we just thought, how fun would it be to serve it looking like a craft beer?
1: Yeah, that's cool. Can you get into the nitty-gritty ingredients? I mean, you're talking about the bone broth, which has huge medicinal benefit for dogs and for people, by the way. The bone broth is good for humans. I'm sure many people will agree. But can you get into some of the, I mean, we know it's no alcohol. We know there's no alcohol in the dog beer, obviously. But can you get into some ingredients? And also following that, before I forget, I want you to talk about the names. Like some of the names are crazy that you have for the, the brand. Like I don't know, not the brands, but the specific names of the beer. So how about ingredients first, if you wouldn't mind?
3: So I use single ingredients. So I use a premium beef bone broth from a Canadian company. It's bone broth and water. When I get it from the company, they do it by dehydrating it. So it's a soup that we wait about 16 60 days for it to get dehydrated, and then I rehydrate it to make the brews. That's for our beef hound ale. And then our peanut butter pilsner, I wanted something plant-based. I wanted an option for dogs that have meat sensitivities. After doing over 30 vendor events last year, I, you know, gained a lot of knowledge, kind of saw what was happening. And I came into the fact that a lot of dogs are, you know, allergic to different types of meat. So I wanted something across the board that would benefit them, that would be plant-based. So our peanut butter pilsner, it's defatted peanuts and water. There's no sugar added. I add no additives to it. And then I pasteurize it to make sure that everything is shelf stable. So it's a very simple ingredient list. There's no hidden sodium or preservatives or anything of that nature. It's just the good stuff.
1: Yeah, and there's no hops and barley.
3: Nope, no hops, no barley, no malt, no carbonation. Our cans are nitro dose. So that you do hear that sound when you do crack open the dog beer, it would sound like it's carbonated, but there's no carbonation to it. It's a flat beverage.
1: Yeah, yeah. Okay, and here's a question I've been meaning to ask you. I wanted to ask you the last time, and I had forgot. It was quite some time ago that you were on the show with me. And I don't believe I asked you, and so I'll ask you now. Have you personally tried the dog beer, like have you taken a swig of it yourself?
3: Of course. I've taken a swig of the original bone marrow brew. Our current beef hound ale, the new formula, I've drank that. I actually have videos of other people drinking it that they sent it to me. It is, I mean, I don't market it. It's not a human product. I don't sell it for humans, but it's human ingredients. So it's good enough, safe enough for a human to drink and to consume, but it's made for cats and dogs. So yes, I have tried it. I don't drink it as often as other, as the dogs and the cats do, but it's definitely safe.
1: Did I hear correctly? You're giving this to pussy cats? Cats are digging this dog beer?
3: Yeah, cats love it. So the same goes for cats as well. There's lots of indoor, outdoor cats that need that extra hydration, especially in the summer months. And a lot of people use food toppers to entice picky eaters and to encourage more hydration. And that's what we do. That's what our brews are brewed for. We just package it in a fun way because we think life is short and you've got to fetch your dog a brew.
1: That's right. And on that note, we'll take a short pause. We'll hear some messages from our sponsors. I'm Dave McMahon. You're listening to Dave the Dog Man on 610 CKTV. Courtney Spang is with me. She's an entrepreneur and she is a big time dog lover. She's the CEO of Barking Brew, beer for dogs. Stay with me.

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0: doing a lot of writing for different publications and newspapers. I love concerts. I love music. And I really enjoyed a concert, Mumford & Sons. Went to see Mumford & Sons. It was a phenomenal concert. It was a Saturday night in Toronto. And we took a limousine there to, you know, enjoy ourselves. So yeah, music to me, it's like a good comfort food, you know, and dogs make us happy too. So it's fun in our backyard. We got the tunes going and have a little campfire set up and Betty's running around and throwing her ball. It's good vibes all the way around. So if you're just joining us now, Courtney Spang is with us, CEO of Barking Brew, beer for dogs, but there's no alcohol in the beer. Of course, there's no alcohol in the beer. And as Courtney said, she has tasted the beer. She's had a few swigs. Of course, she has to test it, right? Mm-hmm. Courtney, in the Niagara region of Ontario, as you know, there are so many dog-friendly patios and beyond too. Like people are saying Guelph and Kitchener, like all over. But the dog-friendly restaurants, dog-friendly patios, and friends of ours, Lorenzo and Teresa, they have Allen Burgers, and they have a beautiful dog-friendly patio and a food truck, and they have Pup Burgers. So a shout-out to Allen Burgers and Teresa and Lorenzo with the Pup Burgers, and they have, they're carrying your beer as well. And there's just so many great places that you can bring your dog. So many microbreweries that, that are allowing dogs on the patio, which is really nice.
1: Yes, it's been a really cool shift to see for locations to not just welcome dogs, but actually serve them as well. And, you know, it's all about the guest experience and seeing doggy menus or complimentary treats. It's been a really fun experience kind of seeing it all evolve.
0: Yeah, and the doggy menus, right? Like you know that yourself. Like there's so many places that actually have a dog menu, different restaurants and bars and microbreweries, you know, they've created a dog menu, which I think is really cool.
1: Yes, exactly. And, you know, we've seen really great success with it. We've had incredible feedback from our retailers. We wholesale to businesses. And we love to promote our retailers on our Instagram page, on our website. We love to collaborate with different businesses, and we just really love to have fun while doing it. It's been, you know, such a unique thing to see the different content that people can come up with, and it really brings a smile to people's faces.
0: Now, with the pictures of the dogs that are on the cans of, you know, Barking Brew, beer for dogs, are these pictures just kind of generic pictures? Or are they pictures of your dog, your friend's dogs? Do people submit pictures? Like, where do your pictures come from that you're using on the cans of the dog beer?
1: On our Beef Hound Ale can, the Golden Retriever, so that's my dog. His name is Bush, and that's Bush like the beer.
0: Yeah.
1: So we recreated him and made him the artwork of our Beef Hound Ale. And then for our Peanut Butter Pilsner, it's actually our dog that had passed away a couple of years ago. His name was Morgie, and I really wanted to have him on a can and a tribute to him because he was just the most amazing dog, and he definitely deserves to be on a can.
0: Oh, very, very cool. Yeah. I love it. And are there any cats as of yet pictured on any of the cans for beer? Because you did indicate that cats are enjoying the beverage as well.
1: That's right. I do not have any cat pictures on the can, but I have been thinking about that recently. So I definitely need to create something of a cat throwing a ping pong into a red Solo cup. So maybe we should do a contest or make a contest out of it and get people to submit their cats. That would be a really cool idea.
0: Yeah. Yeah. I think it would be really cool too if you had adoptable dogs, pictures of adoptable dogs on the cans of beer. That'd be cool too.
1: Yeah, but, I mean, that's a great idea.
0: You know, but I mean, they'd have to, like, you know, maybe the dog would be adopted faster, you know, would be the upside of it, right? But on the other hand, people go to inquire at whatever, you know, adoption group has featured the dogs on the cans, and they're like, oh, well, she's not available, but we have, you know, this and this available.
1: Exactly.
0: It's just a crazy thought I had, you know.
1: No, yeah. That's a great idea. And this actually, this past weekend, we were a sponsor for the Walk for Pets with the Georgian Triangle Humane Society. They do amazing things for the community. We actually donated almost $1,000 worth of product between December and January. And I was speaking to a man there, one of the volunteers, and he had said they had a dog in intake and the dog hadn't eaten or drank since the intake had been done. So he was curious to see if our barking brew as a food topper would entice the dog to eat. And I was not even out of the parking lot, and he came running out and he said the dog was eating with the brew on it. So that was really cool.
0: Yeah. You know, one of the positives too, there's so many positives here, but one of the positives are that it doesn't appear that you have very much competition in the dog beer business.
1: Not as of yet, no. There hasn't been a ton of competition. There actually are other companies. When I was doing my market research in 2024, I came across another company in Canada, and to be honest, she was absolutely amazing. She kind of helped me get organized and, you know, get some answers that I was looking for. And it's just been a really great experience, honestly. Everybody's been really supportive, and it's such a great community to be a part of.
0: Like, were you an entrepreneur prior to this venture?
1: So I worked in addiction treatment, specifically opioids, for almost a decade. I always waitressed as a second job. I was a single mom. And then when COVID happened and restaurants were closed, I needed another source of income, and I enjoy cooking. So I would make beef jerky for fun, and neighbors told me to start selling it. So I did. And it sold really well, and it did really well. I had a small little business called Simcoe Jerky, but with regulations, you can't make beef jerky from home and sell it. So I did have to close down after a year, but that definitely put that fire in me where I knew that entrepreneurship was for me.
0: Courtney, I'm happy for you. You deserve the success. You've worked hard. And the dogs are enjoying the beer, and the cats are enjoying the beer for dogs as well. Can you give your socials, give your website, and give your Instagram handle and anything else you want to give?
1: Yeah, so our website is www.barkingbrew.ca. There's a list of map of all of the retailers across Canada. And then our Instagram is the_barking_brew. And give us a follow. Send us a photo if your dog enjoying the brew on the patio this year. We're doing a contest every month this summer. So if you tag us, you'll be entered to win a prize.
0: Oh, that's awesome. Courtney, thanks for joining me again. Have yourself a doggone great night, and I wish you continued success.
1: Thank you so much, Dave. Have a great night, and thank you again for having me on.
0: My pleasure. We'll touch base again in the near future. Thank you to my producer, Jenny, for taking good care of us.
2: From the National Newsroom of the Canadian Press, I'm David Augustine. A police spokesperson in Surrey, BC, says forces across the province were warned about a possible anti-police manifesto after an officer was killed in Montreal. Staff Sergeant Lindsay Hofton with the Surrey Police Service says the warning was issued by an intelligence unit operating out of the RCMP BC headquarters Monday afternoon.
3: Police in British Columbia were advised that there is the possibility of either documentation or some type of manifesto that is rumored to be out there, calling on individuals to target and commit violence against police officers.
2: Montreal police officer Mohamed Lamine Benridwan was killed Monday in a shooting in the city's Côte-des-Neiges district. Conservative leader Pierre Poilievre says he isn't sold on Canada's new nuclear strategy. Energy Minister Tim Hodgson says Canada is looking to build up to 10 nuclear reactors over the next 15 years. Now, the new reactors could cost up to $100 billion, but the strategy does not say how Canada would pay for them. The Manitoba government is looking at introducing legislation that would mandate unit pricing and how it can support a grocery store in downtown Winnipeg following the release of a new study aimed at finding new ways to keep groceries affordable. The study analyzed grocery pricing in the province as well as a number of industry policies. Finance Minister Adrian Sala says it will continue looking at other ways to reduce grocery bills.
4: Government can't do everything, but we're pulling all the levers that we have available to us right now to reduce your grocery bill.
2: The most recent figures from Statistics Canada released Monday show Manitoba has the third highest inflation rate among provinces in May compared to April. Firefighters are building major containment lines around the Saw Creek wildfires near Lytton as crews work to slow its spread. The 7-square-kilometer blaze remains classified as out of control, though officials say it has been growing away from nearby communities. Some evacuation orders have been lifted, allowing dozens of residents to return home, while more than 200 properties remain under evacuation alert. Favorable weather and the efforts of roughly 150 firefighters have helped improve conditions since the fire was discovered last week. And the Iran negotiations are proving successful, according to Vice President J.D. Vance, who is now returning to the U.S. Before departing Switzerland, the Vice President said they created a good foundation for a successful final deal that would end the months-long conflict. The most immediate, said Vance, was ensuring the Strait of Hormuz stays open. Iran seems to be agreeable, says ABC contributor retired Colonel Steve Ganyard, because President Trump has granted a sanctions waiver on the sale of Iranian oil.
5: The U.S. did have alternatives. The president made a political decision that said, we've just got to get this thing done. And so this is why we had so little leverage. And at least some people in Washington are disappointed with the outcome.
2: That waiver is until August 21st. Some are concerned that Iran could use that money to support its proxies like Hezbollah and rebuild Iranian military. This is the Canadian Press. In sports, the visiting Kansas City Royals only managed 4 hits, but they generated enough offense to beat the Tampa Bay Rays 2-1. Carter Jensen and Lance Thomas each had RBIs for the Royals, while Michael Wacha pitched 7 innings of 6-hit ball and only allowed 1 run in recording the win. The Eastern Conference leading Atlanta Dream made it 4 wins in a row when they beat the visiting Toronto Tempo 94-87 in WNBA play. Ryan Howard had 20 points and 7 rebounds for the 12-4 Dream, while Medina Okot and Alicia Gray each scored 18 points. Marina Mabry had 23 points for the 8-9 Tempo, while Isabel Harrison chipped in with 21 points and 10 rebounds. And the Dallas Mavericks and Dusty May of the U.S. national champion Michigan Wolverines are finalizing an agreement for the coach to make the jump from college to the NBA. That's according to a person with knowledge of the deal. May and the Wolverines won the NCAA championship in April to wrap a 34-3 season. From the Canadian Press, I'm David Augustine.
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7: Patches in the overnight hours with a low of 13. Today, those fog patches will clear up in the morning to make way for a sunny day. Just a few clouds moving in the afternoon hours, high of 25, feeling more like 28. On Wednesday, sunshine, high of 21. Thursday will be cloudy, good chance of showers or thunderstorms, high of 21. For Friday, it will clear up, so mainly sunny, with a high of 21. I'm Bonnie Heslop on 610 CKTV.
8: This is Tech Talk with Mark Saltzman. Over the next hour, Mark will break down geek speak into street speak so you know what's hot, what's not, and why.
9: Hey everyone, welcome to Tech Talk, your weekly show that doesn't just celebrate technology, but helps to demystify it. 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So I hope you're all doing great this weekend. I just got back from New Jersey. I was privileged to attend a FIFA World Cup match on Tuesday, France versus Senegal. That was a fun event. 80,000 people crammed into MetLife Stadium. It's quite a spectacle if you've never been to a FIFA game like that, a World Cup game. Soccer is, of course, something most people watch at home. Maybe you're having watch parties over FIFA World Cup. So We're going to talk TVs as one of the themes this hour. In fact, Hisense is a television manufacturer, the official TV partner for FIFA as an organization for the past, I think, 8 years now. Well, I was at an event where I got a chance to sit down with the chief marketing officer for Hisense USA, Sarah Larson, and she talks to us about this technology you may or may not have heard of called RGB and why this is great for sports lovers. So we're going to chat with Hisense this hour. Also on the show, Founder Ball took place in Toronto last week where $1 million was awarded in total to startups vying to wow the crowd. It was mostly angel investors on a yacht on Lake Ontario where they were pitching their company's technology, their company's ideas. So we'll hear about the five finalists and the winner with the organizer of Founder Ball. That's a lot of money. $1 million was awarded in total. So we'll get the skinny on that. Speaking of money, also on Tech Talk today, we'll talk elder fraud and how aging Canadians are often the target of these scammers. BMO will join us, the Bank of Montreal's Larry Zelvin, to talk cybersecurity. And if all of that wasn't enough for one show, Skyscanner will be on Tech Talk today. This is an app and website that you may already use to help you sniff out the best deals on flights and hotels and rental cars, but they're now adding AI. They've got a partnership with ChatGPT, so you can converse with the AI to find exactly what you want based on your budget. So Skyscanner's on the program as well. All of this and more on a brand new Tech Talk. All right, let's kick things off. On June 11th, the first ever Founder Ball set sail on a Toronto-based yacht, showcasing a live pitch competition between startups looking to win over investors for $1 million in capital investment. Joining us to share the details of the five finalists, who won and why, on the line we've got Tim Ray, serial entrepreneur and CEO of Verifast, the company that hosted Founder Ball. Hey Tim, thanks for your time today.
10: Hey Mark, thanks for having me.
9: Pleasure, and congratulations on hosting this successful event. Love to hear all about it. Tell us what Founder Ball is and how it's different than other pitch competitions. And then I want to hear about the finalists, the entrants.
10: So, you know, the idea for Founder Ball was to do something that really creates a lot of both entertainment, energy, and excitement for the Canadian tech ecosystem. We hear a lot from our southern neighbors about how we're polite, maybe not the most innovative. And, you know, we really wanted to shake things up by having not just that pitch competition where it's a winner take all and it's maybe a startup that has like an idea that's pre-launch. This is like we had over 200 startups apply. We narrowed it down to the top 20. We had a panel of judges that interviewed the top 20 to get us down to the final five. So five high signal companies that are all scaling past, you know, $3 to $10 million in revenue. And the idea was this, very simply, it was if we could get angel investors to come onto a boat, the Yacht Gala, the Founder Ball, was paid for by sponsors. 250 guests of Founder Ball, angel investors, that were paying anywhere from at least $1,000 to $5,000. Maybe at a ticket price that sounds expensive, but in the terms of an angel check or an angel investment, it's a very small investment. But the caliber of people on the boat would be so high that the sponsors would be a no-brainer for them to support and to pay for the event. Then the event itself essentially becomes free for the angel investors to back and invest in one of the top startups that we selected. And so that was what came to life. Each one of these startups pitched for 5 minutes, and we had a custom app that we created through Cloud Code and Replit where you could actually see in real time people using our app to actually allocate their ticket, like $1,000 or $5,000, to one of the startups and have the first ever live pitch battle with a live allocation as the party is going on. So it was really cool to see it all come together from idea to execution.
9: Okay, so I called them startups, and I think you did as well, but they're already, you said a minimum of $3 million, right? So they're already on their way, and this is, I guess, investment for scaling. So they competed for, as I mentioned off the top, it was, what, up to $1 million in capital?
10: Yes, and actually just to back up, so we had the final five actually competing for what we call the Founder Ball Cup.
9: Okay.
10: And so we actually had a replica Stanley Cup trophy that was actually pretty heavy, like 30 pounds there as the trophy for the winner, winning startup that actually got the most allocation. So the idea is that all five startups were winners just by being on the boat because whatever, you know, allocation they got, whatever like investment that they got on the boat, they get to keep. We're creating a separate SPV or fund for each one of the startups to house all these like micro investments, you know, whether it's a bunch of $1,000 to $5,000 investments, and just whichever one got the most signal or the most allocation got the cup. So at midnight, we were at Portland Square, which used to be the Spoke Club, if everyone's familiar. And we were at the rooftop party. And at midnight, PontoSense, which is a deep AI tech startup, which is a father-son duo. The father actually was employee number 20 at BlackBerry and actually has a Canadian record for filing 680-plus patents in his name.
11: Oh, wow.
10: And his son, Alex Key, is the CEO. And they have a deep tech AI fall detection software for seniors. Long story short, they at midnight were hoisting the cup, and it was really cool to see some incredible turnout and excitement for both on the energy on the party side, but also on seeing the actual allocation happening live and the value that the startups received.
11: It sounds like a unique experience, a unique event. If you're just joining us now, I'm chatting with Tim Ray. He is the CEO of Verifast, the company that hosted the first ever Founder Ball, the live pitch competition between startups to win over $1 million in capital investment. This took place on June 11th on a Toronto-based yacht on Lake Ontario. Almost 250 attendees on board, including angel investors, of course. We're learning about the winning company, which is PontoSense, as well as the four runners up. So PontoSense won the grand prize. That's an AI health tech company. And the other 2026 Founder Ball final five include Blossom Social, Sell It 9, Marlo, and is it Vegan Nutrition? Can you tell us a bit about the runners up?
10: Yeah, so Vegain Nutrition.
11: Oh, thank you. Okay, Vegain, not vegan.
10: To play on vegan. So Vegain Nutrition is a vegan nutrition supplement company that started off with, you know, vegan protein powder. Their real power move is that they've launched this 20 gram protein sparkling beverage. Think of it as like a protein Gatorade sport drink that they have a patent on that now is getting wide distribution across Costco, I believe.
11: Great.
10: Whole Foods and others. And anyways, Melissa LaHeru, based in Vancouver, it's a Vancouver startup, and they're absolutely like crushing it because, you know, a lot of these like high protein beverages that you'd see in the market are like milkshakes. And right. So there's a lot of appetite for like a low-cal, high-protein, clear beverage, which is what something that they've uniquely created and patented. So they actually came in, I think, second or third. Incredible crew. The other one, Blossom Social, they're a social platform for investors. Everyone who, you know, if we remember the GameStop and, you know, all the different like financial influencers, this basically think of it as Gen Zs that want to share everything, track everything.
11: Mm-hmm.
10: They want to basically like help show their portfolio and show their hacks and seeing how they're doing. And so maybe people connect their trading accounts and they're able to actually like, trading advice, but then in real time track like how they're doing and their profit and losses and whatever in real time. So it's a really cool social media platform. They've raised their last round at a $38 million valuation. They were one of the top 25 apps in all of Apple App Store last year in 2025. They've been backed by some really big VCs. And so this is a unique access for the people on the boat to be able to invest in Blossom Social, which they would not normally get access to. Sell It 9, a really unique startup. They have this idea where you can trade in your old electronics, so like upcycling your electronics to get a

0: or another like buy now pay later solution,
1: right.
0: you can trade in your sell at 9 credits to pay for new electronic items. And they just actually completed the round before the boat. So they were raising a $5 million round, and they actually fully funded it before the boat. Josh, who's an awesome founder and the CEO of Cell 9, actually opened up 25K just as a token investment. But, you know, just as a reiterate how successful and fast growing these startups are, that, you know, half of them were not even raising capital. They just really wanted to be part of the first ever founder ball and raise the cup. And last but not least, Marlo, which is one of the Canada's first lubricated tampon. They are, you know, getting widely distributed across Shoppers and other retailers. Nadia and her co-founder, just an incredible duo. I think they placed second last night, and yeah, people just like love them. They're great co-founder duo.
1: Awesome. Yeah, I've heard of Marlo. So it sounds like some really great innovation. Thank you for sharing. Is this going to take place next year as well? And if so, what should our listeners know? Could they submit? Like, if they are a startup that meets your requirements, could they nominate themselves, or how does that work?
0: We're definitely going to do it again, but I definitely need a break. yeah, so the website for Founderball is founderball.org. We'll definitely do the event again next year. You know, the idea is anybody listening that is a startup that has traction, that has already shown they have grit and perseverance and can get some early scale at least, I would love for them to apply. For the people that love the idea of getting really early into a company where they can get, you know, a 10 to 100x return on their capital and also support Canadian tech and innovation and be part of that success story, I would love for them to buy a ticket next year.
1: Awesome. All right. Founderball.org. And if you want to learn more about the winning startup, the PontoSense, it's at pontosense.com, PontoSense.com. Awesome. Tim, thanks so much for your time. Congrats on a successful event.
0: Thanks, Mark.
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7: 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Pleasure to meet you, Sarah. We are joined by Sarah Larson. She's CMO, Chief Marketing Officer for Hisense USA. Thank you for hosting us here in New Jersey.
8: Thanks for coming. It's going to be a big day.
7: Indeed it is. We're going to see France versus Senegal at MetLife Stadium. Hisense is hosting this. I guess first we should acknowledge that for the last, 8 years, Hisense has been an official partner for FIFA.
8: Yep.
7: Not just World Cup, but FIFA all year round. So lots of branding around the pitch. And when the ref looks to the camera and just to give a card or something, we'll often see some Hisense branding. So why don't we start there before we talk about soccer and this newer technology that Hisense is really spearheading. Let's talk about Hisense. I'm sure it's a brand that by now many of my listeners would be familiar with, but please give us a high-level look at the company.
8: Sure. So Hisense is a Chinese company that has been operating for quite some time. We got our start in laser TV. So we really pioneered color technology when no one else was thinking about color. Mm-hmm. And then from there, it's just taken off with innovation in every different way. Our goal is to make sure that our products are smart enough to make people's lives better, easier, more convenient. Mm-hmm.
7: And often without breaking the bank. I know there's some exceptions when you're talking about 100 plus inch TVs, but I would argue a huge value proposition. I have an 85 inch Hisense TV, by the way, on my wall, and my friends gawk at it whenever they come over. And it was surprisingly affordable given the size. Talking about size, is it true that Hisense is the number one TV manufacturer in the world in the 100 plus inch category?
8: Hisense is number one globally in the 100 plus inch category, as well as number one for laser TVs.
7: Okay, awesome. We're here though to talk about RGB mini LED TV from Hisense. We've heard about RGB red, green, blue TVs. So please tell us about what that is at a high level and then what makes Hisense unique.
8: Sure. So RGB technology is the latest greatest when it comes to TV tech. And what it basically does is it takes red, green, and blue light at the source. And what that means for you is that you get pure, true to life color that's very lifelike and natural. And also you see shades of color you never saw before, and details and contrast. So basically, what you're seeing is as close to what the human eye can see. And it's Pantone color validated, so you can be sure that the color is accurate.
7: And as a comparison, the way TVs generally show color is it's a whiter blue pixel or dot that makes up the image with a colored filter in front of it. So you're saying at the source itself, it's red, green, or blue, producing very rich, vibrant colors, great for sports, movies, video games, and even regular TV shows. And you don't need to press a button on your remote to activate this. This is just the way the TV is showing color.
8: No.
7: I'm sure there's modes like vivid and cinematic and all that.
8: Change your TV mode, but no, the technology is built into the TV. So what you see is what you get, and what you get is the most incredible lifelike experience.
7: All right, so color is the number one advantage to RGB mini LED TVs from Hisense, but there's also, I understand, greater brightness, wide viewing angles, deep contrast. So the blacks, like in movies, it looks really dark and gives you that sense of depth. So there's some ancillary benefits as well.
8: Absolutely.
7: And these are smart TVs, right? Either powered by Amazon Fire TV or Google, depending on the model.
8: Correct.
7: And that's across all the RGB supported TVs at Hisense?
8: Yes. And also Vita is another one of our operating systems.
7: Thanks for that. And how big are some of these TVs, wall size and budget permitting?
8: Our largest TV is all the way to 116 inches.
7: Wow.
8: So you can really impress your family and friends with that in your living room.
7: No doubt. And then what makes it great for sports? I mean, it does support fast motion, which is something that I didn't touch on when I also said great brightness and wide viewing angles and better contrast. So it does support fast action movies, video games, a soccer match, but there's also a lot of color in FIFA World Cup.
8: So when you're watching sports, what we have is something called AI sports mode. And what that does is the TV automatically optimizes the content so that you can see the ball in every frame and you don't miss a moment. You can see all the contrast between the colors of the jerseys to every blade of grass practically.
7: Right.
8: It's just a very vivid, lifelike image that makes the sporting event feel like you're right there in the
7: right.
8: stadium.
7: Again, more akin to what the human eye would see, as
8: Correct.
7: You said.
8: People at home don't need to fiddle with what the different settings are. Mm-hmm. It will do it automatically for you.
7: And then finally, for people to see this in person, I'm assuming all the big box manufacturers have these Hisense RGB mini LED TVs, or should be soon, so we can at least see it, because it's probably hard to gauge online when you buy something like this what it looks like to the human eye.
8: You should definitely go to Best Buy. You can see all of the RGB technology that we have on display, and truly, seeing is believing.
7: Seeing is believing, indeed. So for Canada, Best Buy, Visions, and other authorized retailers in the country carry the new Hisense RGB TVs. And to read more about them, you can check out Hisense-Canada.com. 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Thanks for the great presentation today. I'm looking forward to the match, of course, in a few hours from now. And thanks so much for your time.
8: Thank you so much for having me.
7: It's no secret, older adults are often the target of scams. And given June 15th was World Elder Abuse Awareness Day, it's a fitting time to revisit this topic. For some insight into the rising threat of financial exploitation targeting aging adults and the growing role of AI, and of course, how to detect more convincing scams, we're joined on the line by Larry Zelvin, Head of Security Advisory at BMO. Nice to chat with you again, Larry. Thanks for your time.
9: Mark, great to be with you again.
7: Before we talk about how to fight back against fraudsters, which of course I do want to get to, let's first identify the problem, the growing problem. How bad is online fraud today?
9: Mark, let me give you some context. The most recent statistics from the Canadian Anti-Fraud Center was in 2024, where there was reportedly $638 million in fraud losses alone. Cyber-enabled fraud was about 75% of those losses. Individuals who are 50 and over had the highest average losses per fraud incident, exceeding over $21,000, with individuals aged 60 and over accounting for almost 28% of reported total fraud losses. Do know that we estimate that only 5 to 10% of all incidents are reported, so the real fraud dollar losses are likely in the billions of dollars per year in Canada alone.
7: That's a really good point. Those who fall victim, they're embarrassed. They're ashamed at what happened, and they often don't report it. They just want to move on, lick their wounds. You're absolutely right. That number is probably considerably larger. To what do you attribute this rise in internet crime?
9: Well, look, Mark, I think fraud has been happening as probably as long as, you know, people have had money or that people have wanted to steal other things.
7: Fair.
9: What the internet has done, honestly, is it's just made it more transnational. So more of us are online, but that includes the fraudster. So you could be attacked from somebody in Asia, Europe, fill in the blank. They don't have to have that proximity they once had. As more and more of life has happening online, criminals have new opportunities to reach people at scale through emails, through text, social media, and online profiles. They're also getting much better at what they do. They're using more convincing impersonation tactics, AI-generated contact, which shows websites to look more realistic. Older adults are often hit the hardest in dollar terms, not necessarily because they're being targeted exclusively, but they may have more savings and retirement funds. They have more liquid assets. Greater online activity and demographic shifts are part of the story, but so is the fact that scams are becoming more sophisticated, more scalable, and more financially damaging.
7: Right. Okay. All good points. And I think that a lot of seniors, including my folks who are online a lot, you know, they're retired. So they're spending more time online. They're not, you know, grinding in the workforce and they may be more susceptible, or they're digital immigrants. Unlike my kids who are digital natives, they tend to spot these kinds of scams a little bit easier. More with BMO about elder fraud when we return on Tech Talk.
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7: We are chatting with Larry Zelvin, head of security advisory at BMO. We're talking about scams targeting aging adults. They are unfortunately a demographic that is often targeted successfully by cyber criminals. As you mentioned, scams were easier to identify when there was a ton of spelling and grammatical mistakes. Now with AI, that's becoming a thing of the past where they are looking more convincing. Or as you said, the websites that you're sent to, that phishing attack, when you're lured to an authentic looking website, it really does look like, say, BMO.com or what have you, until you look at the URL at the top, the website address, which we will get to how to spot these in a moment. But you mentioned AI as being a culprit, and you also talked about impersonation. Does that include deep fakes where someone may sound or even look like someone? Like we've heard these grandparent scams where cyber criminals can take a clip of someone's voice and make it sound like they're their grandchild, and they're hitting up, you know, aging Canadians and duping them out of their money.
9: Yeah, look, deepfake is absolutely part of what we're seeing, but, you know, some of that even existed even before deepfakes. But look, what folks really need to watch out for is a sense of urgency, that, hey, look, there may be somebody pretending to be a government rep saying you owe taxes, a bank saying your account has been hacked.
7: Right, CRA.
9: Family. Mm-hmm. Exactly. It could be a family member who you may think is potentially injured and requires money very quickly. Some other quick ones are tech support scams. Somebody says, hey, by the way, your computer's infected, I need to get online to help you. And then look, you also have these romance and confidence scams. Many older folk may have, you know, maybe in a part of their lives where their friends may be passing, or they may have lost a spouse or a loved one. So, you know, unfortunately, they may be more susceptible, and these bad actors often will go to obituary pages.
7: That's disgusting.
9: It is. And they, you're going after somebody who's already suffering a loss, and they know they're vulnerable. They engage them in conversations. And then all of a sudden, there's this urgent need that requires money. And that's when this romance scam becomes fraud. And people are like, oh, no, I need to help my new friend. I need to help this new romance potential. And then after they give money and give money again, and then they go, wait, this doesn't make sense, then they realize they actually are not in a new relationship, but rather have been victimized by these fraudsters.
7: You've touched on a few different kinds of scams, including romance scams. What about investment scams? Are they still a thing? And how do they work exactly? Or is it morphing into something new?
9: investment scams, again, have been around probably forever. I think that's different now is the ability to get to more people through, again, emails, texts, and phone calls. They are also going after, if you go to search engines, you may see something that actually puts their fake ads ahead of what are actually legitimate ads. Mm-hmm. The thing you really need to watch out for is if it looks too good to be true, it probably is, right? So if you're seeing these really high level of returns, particularly around things like cryptocurrency,
7: that's what I was hinting at, was it's kind of new-ish.
9: It is. And, you know, I think people, it's that fear of missing out, if you will, right? You know, hey, I hear crypto is, you know, really great and yeah, can make a lot of money. And I think those things are right, but you can also lose a lot of money, and you can absolutely lose a ton of money if you actually invest in a cryptocurrency broker that is not legitimate, that is there just to take your money. It doesn't actually invest it. So you really need to spend some time researching the group that you are potentially going to be using as a broker in these investment platforms. You really need to make sure you understand all the dynamics of it and then be very careful before you give money. And let me give you this other piece of advice. If they're saying, hey, the only way you can invest in us is to give debit cards or to use instant payment systems, anything that are out of traditional means that are not recoverable by banks or by credit card companies, you really need to kind of think about, gosh, this probably isn't right, and I need to probably check into this even more, or even call my bank or your investment company and go, have you heard of these folks and are they legitimate?
7: Yeah, these are all great red flags. And you've also hinted at, if you get contacted by someone that claims that they're from your bank or from a Canada Revenue Agency, just know that you're not likely to get contacted through a text message or an unsolicited phone call. And that sense of urgency should also make your spidey sense tingle. Common sense prevails. What about software? Can that help? Like, is there anti-malware that we should have, or is this all, you know, more common sense based?
9: No, look, there are tools and there are products out there if you think your risk is high enough, but I will tell you that there is nothing that is 100% foolproof. But if you really are going, my gosh, you know what, I'm very concerned, I need more help, there are a number of traditional companies out there that have sold malware defense that are now doing scam and fraud defenses. You may have seen with your telecommunications provider that they're identifying phone calls.
7: Potential spam.
9: Exactly. So starting to see more and more of that, Matt, that's a wonderful thing. But, you know, there are others that can help you with texts and emails, but it's getting harder as you use things like social media, as you're using, like we're on a Zoom call right now, the video teleconferencing. So the fraudsters are actually trying to move people to those less traditional communication means because people are actually using, and also there's companies that are identifying these frauds. So they're going to these other areas that are not monitored. So even if you buy, let's say, these products, do know that they only work in certain platforms. And if you've seen an attempt to move you to another platform, that should be another huge red flag going, my gosh, this is probably not right, and I need to stop communications and report these folks to proper authorities.
7: Mm-hmm. Yeah, that's a good way to end as well, as just to remind listeners that even if you didn't fall victim, you realize that you were being taken before it was too late. Report them, you know, report to the authorities. There's plenty of websites for official reporting from the RCMP, anti-fraud, and other places. Or if you did fall victim, especially, then know you're not alone. You're not the first. You won't be the last, but to definitely report it. The more information the authorities have to curb this, the better. And then finally, Larry, I'm just curious to know about BMO's involvement in this. It sounds altruistic that you're looking to protect not just your customers, but people listening right now may not be with BMO. They may have another bank of choice. But tell us a bit more maybe of your anti-fraud efforts and where we can learn more.
9: I mean, this is a problem across society. So in the end, we're happy to just have the conversation with folks like you, Mark, to get out to as many people as possible, to let them understand the risk, what to look for, and then when these things happen, what to do about them. But look, a lot of folks go, this has been great, but I have more questions. Where do I go? I'm biased here, but I think BMO.com/security. We spend a lot of time and effort to make sure that we are able to tell folks, and you don't have to be a customer. We'd love to have you, but you don't have to be a customer, to go to the website and see. We have conversations about how do you talk to children? How do you talk to elderly folks? You know, what are the latest scams? How do you report? All that's there. You can also go to the Canadian Anti-Fraud Center, and there's others out there that can also help you think through these things and become better prepared. But look, at the end of the day, I think it's important for people not only to keep themselves informed, but also their loved ones, particularly folks that are older and people who are younger, because they are the most victimized, and they're the ones that we need to really help, because they're not necessarily tracking this to the same level that maybe you and I are.
7: Great point, Larry. As awkward as a conversation may be, bring it up with your loved ones, the aging adults in your life, be they relatives or friends, and just without being condescending, remind them that they are often the victim of these scams, and make sure that they are aware of them. Education is certainly a big element here, and I say about as awkward as it may be, because there's those romance scams and other, grandparent scams, which people feel really silly falling for, but just make sure you have those conversations with them proactively. 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That takes you to your page that I'm on right now called How We Protect You. Sounds great. Thanks again for your time. Really appreciate it, Larry.
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7: Welcome back to Tech Talk. 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And now they're folding ChatGPT into its platform, as we're going to now hear about with Piero Sierra. 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Nice to chat with you, Piero. Thanks for your time.
29: Hi, Mark. Great to be here.
7: Yeah, awesome. Now, before we talk about what's new, let's just bring everybody up to speed about Skyscanner. 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Very popular platform. 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
29: So Skyscanner is the travel app that 160 million travelers rely on every month to find the most relevant prices, especially on airlines. 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
7: Mm-hmm.
29: 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Our point is we search the whole market, and then we help you find options. We make everything super transparent, and hopefully you find better value and a good deal. And that matters a lot because travel is high cost, high emotion, high risk. And among those who are planning to travel, price and affordability are always like the top concerns. And so that's where we come in. We're a trusted comparison site, and we give travelers choice, transparency, and confidence before they book with any given provider.
7: So it's a one-stop shop instead of the alternative, which is going from either airline to airline or through different travel agencies, or even some of the travel airline aggregators don't do the whole market, like they stick with a couple airlines. So yeah, this sounds more efficient, especially with the fuel costs, right? In 2026 so
29: That's
7: far.
29: Extremely
7: so
29: important right
7: even
29: now,
7: more
29: yes.
7: important than ever. And so Skyscanner, I should let our listeners know, and please correct me if I'm wrong, Piero, it debuted as a website first back in 2003.
29: That's right.
7: Then the app was 2011, I believe.
29: Yeah, no, you have those right. And so the app is now extremely popular, but obviously we also run a great website and people find us in many different ways.
7: Awesome. So let's now chat about the ChatGPT integration.
29: Yes. So that's been very interesting for us, because if you zoom out a little bit, what's happening with these chatbots and this AI transformation is that the world is moving from search to answers, where you would maybe get 10 blue links, you now get an answer that sort of gives you what you need directly. And that's really, really great. And it applies especially to travel, because travel is conversational. Travel discovery especially, the future of it is going to be conversational. Travelers increasingly expect technologies to understand what they mean, not just what they type, right? So no two trips are alike, and you might have really complicated criteria for what you're looking for. And so chatbots are really, really good for that. Now, with the Skyscanner app in ChatGPT that we've just launched, you can ask ChatGPT for flights information in plain language. So ChatGPT brings you that conversational interface that you're used to, and then Skyscanner comes in, and we bring you the life prices, the real options, and the trusted travel data. And we find that when you combine those things, when you combine the intelligence of ChatGPT or your favorite AI tool with trusted data, that's when the magic happens.
7: Can you walk us through the process? So is it the ChatGPT app that we use now, or it's like a new reskinned version for Skyscanner?
29: Oh, yes. No, it's the current ChatGPT. There's no complicated setup. You basically just open ChatGPT, and they have a little app store in there. So you find the app store, and you just find Skyscanner, and you tick it on. Once you've ticked it on, you've indicated to ChatGPT that you like Skyscanner and you might want to use it. And then in any conversation, at any point, you can just say, at Skyscanner, and then you ask your question. So, for example, at Skyscanner, find me the cheapest flight to Cancun in December, or something like that. Mm-hmm. And you don't have to learn any new forms or do anything. You just have a conversation. You then get back directly in ChatGPT. You get back our answers with a nice little user interface that makes it very simple to see the different options. And then you can keep interacting with it. You can ask refinement questions, and you can go back and forth with it until you find the thing that you want. And then hopefully you'll click through to Skyscanner to see the actual partners and decide which one you want to book with.
7: Is this done as a text prompt? Like you said, at Skyscanner, like the at sign. What about those who use ChatGPT with their voice, as I do? Like when I'm driving, I have through CarPlay, I converse with the AI.
29: Yeah, so that's up to OpenAI itself. In some cases, if you say just Skyscanner, we'll understand what you're saying and call the right thing. If you're on a keyboard, it's better, because when you give the at sign, then it knows for a fact, like, you know, you want the Skyscanner data there. You can definitely use voice if that's what's most natural. You can also, you know, speak at Skyscanner and then ask your question. The important thing is the natural language. You don't need to understand the perfect travel search syntax. You can give very open-ended questions like a human would. You know, you say, find me good, a good value flight from Toronto to Vancouver next month, or can I go a day earlier and save money? What if I want to fly from a nearby airport? And we'll figure all that out for you and bring you the answer.
7: Like you can with ChatGPT and other LLMs, large language models, you can follow up with other questions to really sort of tailor what you're looking for. And is Skyscanner any different? So, for example, if I said, find me a flight from New York to London, England, and it gives me a flight and it tells me the price, and I say, oh, that's a little too much, can you find something less expensive? Can I say that as a follow-up, and then ChatGPT may say something like, yes, for $150 less, there's this flight, but there is a layover in Amsterdam, or something like that. Is that kind of like how it works?
29: Yes, it's exactly right. So you can go back and forth with it. The only thing that might be a little bit different than how you're describing it is that you will get a little mini version of Skyscanner inside of ChatGPT. So we won't just show you one flight. We'll show you all of the flights sorted by price and convenience, and you can see them visually, but you can also ask a follow-on question. Like, for example, let's say we showed you a really cheap flight, but there's a layover, a stop somewhere. You don't want that, so you could just say, oh, I only want to see direct flights, and it will figure it out and filter that down.
7: I wonder how, I'm really curious about using this, so I'm excited to give it a shot. I travel a lot, so I'm definitely going to take it for a spin. What about getting really granular? Like, find me the best flight, but not with hidden charges, like paying for a seat or a carry-on bag. Is it that intelligent yet? Like, that's something we may see visually. Like, if I'm logged into a website, like, you know, whatever, KLM or United or Air Canada, it will say, you know, the flex fare offers this, but if you want the basic fare, then everything else is a la carte.
29: Yes. Skyscanner definitely has that information. We pride ourselves on having the most trustworthy data from all of our partners, and we cut through when the partners are giving us inaccurate information. For example, we either remove that inventory or remove them from the site or really escalate with them to make sure that when we're presenting facts around what's included in the fares, for example, that it's all super, super accurate. That will show up in ChatGPT to a degree. But ChatGPT is a little bit higher up in the experience. It's more when you're trying to get inspired about where you want to go. At some point, you want to really dig in. And so in ChatGPT, you'll see the answers from Skyscanner, and you'll see a button that says, for example, let's go check the dates on Skyscanner, and then you can go to our full user experience where we can really let you filter down all of those granular things that you're referring to. So some of that will filter through, but most of that, you probably still want to go to Skyscanner to really get that full picture.
7: Yeah, thanks for that. That leads me perfectly into my next question, Piero. We are chatting with Piero Sierra, Chief AI Officer at Skyscanner, learning about the new integration between Skyscanner and ChatGPT from OpenAI. All right, and then for call to action, what do you recommend? Going to ChatGPT and looking at their store for Skyscanner, or going to the Skyscanner app, and then can you then link to ChatGPT from there?
29: That's right. Well, it depends on your listener and what they're trying to do. If you're really interested in having the best experience possible with the deepest set of options, then I would recommend downloading our app or coming to our website directly, where we have the absolute...
3: From the National Newsroom of the Canadian Press, I'm Karen Rebo. Police in Montreal have identified the officer killed in Monday's shooting in the city's Côte des Neiges district. 34-year-old Mohamed Lamine Barandouane was killed in the line of duty when officers responding to reports of an armed man at a hotel were met with gunfire. A second police officer was seriously injured in the attack that also claimed the life of a civilian and the suspect. Montreal Police Chief Fadi Daguerre says it was a very sad day.
4: It's a nightmare, and we have to be solid. We have to be solid for our lady police officer who survived.
3: Following the shooting, police agencies in British Columbia were warned about the possible existence of documentation or a manifesto encouraging violence against police officers. Authorities have not yet confirmed any connection between that warning and the Montreal attack, which remains under investigation. A man who witnessed a shooting that left two Saskatchewan Mounties seriously hurt says the alleged gunman got into a dispute with his neighbor before police arrived. Richard Gable says the suspect was arguing with his neighbor Sunday night in Melville for painting his neighbor's shed without permission. He says he saw the suspect go into his backyard, then he heard gunshots.
10: I was trying to get my dog to shut up because he was barking, and my wife and I were told to go to the back of the house so that we were behind as many walls in our house as possible in case a gunshot came through the window.
3: Police say they responded to an assault in the city of 4500 northeast of Regina, and they have arrested a male suspect. Federal Energy Minister Tim Hodgson has unveiled a strategy to expand Canada's nuclear sector, including plans to build up to 10 new reactors over the next 15 years. The plan calls for new large-scale reactors, expanded uranium exports, and broader deployment of Canadian nuclear technology. Ottawa says nuclear power will be essential to doubling Canada's electricity grid capacity by 2050. A group of former officials with America's Internal Revenue Service and the Department of Justice is asking a federal judge to scrutinize that controversial deal that granted President Donald Trump and his family sweeping immunity from past tax audits.
11: The group of former government officials alleged the deal to resolve Trump's $10 billion lawsuit against the IRS in exchange for immunity from past audits was, quote, unprecedented and breathtakingly improper. A federal judge reopened the case last month after a group of former judges alleged the settlement, which included both the immunity and the DOJ's now scuttled $1.8 billion anti-weaponization fund, was deceptive and a fraud on the court. In an amicus brief filed Monday, the former officials argued the audit provision was unlawful and should be scrutinized. Peter Haralambos, ABC News.
3: This is the Canadian Press. In sports, the Toronto Blue Jays got back to 500 ball for the first time since May 29th. Pinch hitter Miles Straw drove in the go-ahead run in the seventh inning with one of Toronto's three sacrifice flies, and Kazuma Okamoto homered to help the Blue Jays beat the Houston Astros 4-2. NBA news, a blockbuster move is sending Giannis Antetokounmpo to the Miami Heat. Tyler Herro and several other players and draft picks are heading to the Milwaukee Bucks. Bobby Portis is also going to Miami with Antetokounmpo. Milwaukee is also receiving three first-round picks, including the 13th selection in Tuesday's draft. In World Cup soccer action, Algeria defeated Jordan 2-1 in Santa Clara, California. It was Jordan's second straight loss and eliminates the squad from advancing to the knockout round. Algeria and Austria will face each other later this week to determine who will join unbeaten Argentina in the next round. From the Canadian Press, I'm Karen Rebo.
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14: Fog patches in the overnight hours with a low of 13. Today, those fog patches will clear up in the morning to make way for a sunny day. Just a few clouds moving in the afternoon hours, high of 25, feeling more like 28. On Wednesday, sunshine, high of 21. Thursday will be cloudy, good chance of showers or thunderstorms, high of 21. For Friday, it will clear up, so mainly sunny, with a high of 21. I'm Bonnie Heslop on 610 CKTV.
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17: Welcome to the CEO Series. I'm Carl Moore from McGill University. Each week, the CEO Series takes you inside the minds and lives of some of Canada and indeed the world's top leaders to discuss strategy, leadership, and today's pressing business issues. And some of the world's top leaders have spent time with us, like former Prime Minister Justin Trudeau, Muhammad Yunus, Nobel Peace Prize winner, and now the President of Bangladesh, and Dr. Joanne Liu, former International President of Doctors Without Borders. This show gives you a thin, well, perhaps not so thin slice, the kind of thoughtful leaders leading some of today's more successful organizations. Today, I'm delighted to be in Montreal sitting down with Dax Da Silva, the CEO of Lightspeed and founder, one of the world's leading point-of-sale software maker, and a bunch of other stuff. It's 20th anniversary, which we'll get to a little bit. And you have another book coming out, so it's all very exciting. Dax, third time on the show, but can you remind our listeners about your early years? Where did you grow up and what did your family do when you were a boy?
18: Yeah, so thanks for having me, Carl. Yeah, I'm a native of BC. Grew up in Richmond, BC, a suburb of Vancouver. My parents were, you know, refugees that came in from Uganda. And yeah, grew up in BC, moved to Montreal around age 24.
17: So, refugees from Uganda, it was not an easy life. You must have run into some degree of racism. Hopefully it's better today, but did you run into that a bit?
18: I don't think I experienced racism growing up. I think, where Richmond was, there's a lot of immigrants from a lot of different places. It's sort of the nature of the suburb.
17: Okay.
18: A lot of different waves of immigrants, and so people from all over the world.
17: You joined us in Africa a couple of years ago, and it was a great story in the Globe Mail about how a very successful business person drops back into university.
18: Right.
17: And as students, we were always amused and amazed that you dropped out. What led you to leave UBC a couple courses short, and what took you back to get it again?
18: Yeah, thanks for helping me get my last credits to graduate.
17: Wow, it was our pleasure.
18: I did the course with you on hot cities of the world, the most dynamic cities, and we went to Cote d'Ivoire and in Ghana. It was incredible. I mean, in university, I was programming since I was 13, so I knew I had a career in software ahead of me. Worked for a startup at 13, but when I got to university, I did a year of computer science, and I realized that I wasn't going to be an engineer. I was much more of a designer, user interface designer, and I learned how to program to make it come to life. But when I got to university, I did a year of computer science, realized I wasn't an engineer, and I diversified into art history and religious studies, because we have in my family a lot of creative people and a lot of spiritual people, and that is sort of what I pursued in year two and on of my university career at UBC, but didn't end up completing the degree before I ended up moving to Montreal.
0: What brought you to Montreal?
18: I mean, I just loved the creative energy of the city, the food, the nightlife, the music scene, the art scene. You know, Vancouver is an incredible place and has a lot of amazing outdoor activities. But I think I really was attracted to the vibrant, dynamic qualities that Montreal had.
0: I was going to ask you your first job out of university, but I guess it was really Lightspeed. Was your first thing after university?
18: I built software for, I was doing a lot of software contracts for a lot of different kinds of retailers. That's what led up to Lightspeed. So I moved to Montreal when I was 24. I didn't start Lightspeed till I was 28.
0: Okay.
18: So I did larger and larger elements of point of sale systems for different retail companies, a lot in the Mac dealership. Before there was Apple stores, there was Mac dealerships for that segment. And they were complex retailers, very much in the wheelhouse of the kinds of complex retailers that Lightspeed serves today. So building software for them was a great prelude and education for ultimately building Lightspeed as a scalable platform that could handle not just electronics and computer stores, but bike stores, sports and outdoor, multi-brand apparel, all the different verticals that we serve now.
0: It's 20 years old this year. Did you have any thought it would grow to the size it is today back then? Was that kind of a glimmer in your mind, or it took a few years to get to that big vision?
18: I think the early vision was really to win a design award from Steve Jobs. That was really my only goal. That never happened because we never used Apple's official tools, although the software was beautifully crafted, if I do say so myself. Spent a lot of time on the UI, and that was how you win a design award, was excellent UI. And I think what ended up being a reality was we made something complex, like running an entire retail store. We made it simple in the spirit of what a really well crafted Apple oriented product will do. Like, the iPhone's an incredibly complex piece of technology, but it's incredibly simple to use it. So that was the goal of Lightspeed, and I think that we accomplished that. And a lot of the other companies that did win Apple Design Awards aren't around today, so I'm happy to say that 20 years later we're still growing.
0: What do you love about retail and technology? Like, what draws you to that as a wonderful human being that you are?
18: Yeah, we do retail and hospitality. I think one of the amazing things about this company is myself, employees can, you know, walk down a street in a city in North America or in Europe and see our hospitality and retail software changing the work life of a business owner and allowing them to compete with the big guys. You know, allowing an independent or a small chain or even a larger independent chain to go up against Amazon, go up against a multinational. Democratizing that technology has always been a part of our mission, and when you see those independent businesses thrive, that's at the core of our mission. It's to keep the uniqueness in our cities and communities, and that's often represented by our restaurant scene and our retail scene.
0: What's your favorite restaurants in Montreal?
18: Oh, I mean, I really love pizza. So Elena is excellent. That's a favorite restaurant of mine. There's others. There's an Italian place. It's also a Lightspeed customer called Antonetta. A couple of young guys that worked in all the big restaurants all got together and did their own restaurant, which is just incredible, incredible Italian food. There's many. I mean, we're very spoiled here as a world traveler, somebody that eats out in lots of different places. There isn't really anything that can compare it to our food scene.
0: You've been to some Michelin starred restaurants in your travels. Is there one or two like restaurants in the world you go like, this is the, you got to go to Madrid and that sort of thing, and go to this, if you ever, you got to go to this restaurant if you can, if the opportunity arises. Is there anything that just jumps out at you? Because I know you enjoy good food and you travel a lot, so you've seen, and you're in the restaurant industry, so you got to go eat at some of these places.
18: I'd have to think about that okay. one, but I think that there's, yeah, it's not coming to
0: me. Okay, that's fine. I can't think of one either, but maybe Bouli comes to mind, but I can't remember why. So Lightspeed started as retail focus, but has got sense into hospitality, golf, and more. What were some of the key turning points that drove that evolution?
18: So we were, for the first decade of Lightspeed, we were really focused on helping those more complex retailers with a lot of inventory, and had, and we're now trying to go omni-channel, try to sell on digital channels as well as in store, and as well we're trying to help them with their supply chain, integrating a tool that we have called New Order, so they can order. But what we also noticed was we were getting a lot of leads in our marketing funnel for complex hospitality businesses, restaurants, and so we thought, okay, well, we know how to help those businesses that are larger, on the larger end of SMB, but not quite enterprise, and we thought, okay, let's expand our mission to help all these businesses with complexity on our main streets. And that's why we expanded into hospitality, and we did that through an acquisition in Europe, in Belgium. And that's why our hospitality business is largely in Europe. And we're a major player there. If you go to restaurants in Germany, France, the UK, the Benelux, you'll see Switzerland, you'll see Lightspeed everywhere.
0: I just had a class, undergraduate strategy class, we're talking about M&A. What's important? Are you going to do some more acquisitions in the future? Is that part of the plan at this point?
18: It's not the focus. I mean, we did a lot of M&A during the pandemic, consolidated a lot of the larger players that were doing complex

0: SMB software in the cloud. Right now, we are really focused on profitability. We're focused on gaining market share. So those are the main objectives. Acquisitions. If we see a small tuck in that accelerates our product roadmap, it's totally on the table. But large acquisitions are not the focus for this particular profitable growth stage of the company.
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0: 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I'm Carl Moore from McGill University, and you're listening to the CO Series. Next up, we'll hear about his early beginnings and the pivotal moments that transformed a retail startup into a global tech force.
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3: Hello again, you're listening to the CEO Series and I'm speaking with Dax DaSilva, the CEO of Lightspeed, one of the world's leading point-of-sale software companies headquartered right here in Montreal. Give us a sense of the size of Lightspeed. How many employees, what are the roughly the revenues you anticipate
4: to share? We're over $1 billion in revenue and employees is around 3,000.
3: We're in a very, we're in old Montreal here, people may not realize, but looking out the window, it's just, is that City Hall, I think?
4: City Hall's not very close.
3: Yeah, but there's these old, beautiful old buildings.
4: Yeah.
3: What brought you to move down here from your former space?
4: Yeah, I was just thinking about it the other day. We call this the castle. It's Lightspeed HQ. It's a 120-something-year-old luxury railway hotel called Plus Vijay. And this was abandoned for like 60 years. It went out of business as a railway hotel in the 30s. It was taken over by the city. They found asbestos. A number of developers tried to bring it back, and we were the first anchor tenant into the building. And we were on two floors. Now we're in the whole building, and it's just an incredible, incredible headquarters for Lightspeed. And been here a decade already. So we moved in 2015, and we have lots of room to grow here. And they've really built out all around the castle. They've built out. There's a hotel. There's other buildings that other companies are in, but we're in the main part. It's a big part of our identity.
3: And it's brought life back to this area.
4: Yeah, this is East Old Montreal. There's a lot happening around here, but there wasn't a decade ago. So yeah, we're part of a revitalization of a very cool part of the city.
3: You were executive chairman for a while, and then stepped back to be CEO. What brought that on, and what are some of your main objectives at this point?
4: Yeah, I was, after 17 years of being the CEO, handed the CEO reins over to my president. We did a lot of amazing things on bringing our flagships together and getting payments across all of our platforms. But now we're in a new phase. We're in the profitable growth phase. It feels very much like the bootstrap days where we're balancing growth with increasing profitability. And there's a transformation in intrinsic in that journey. I felt that it was a good time for the founder to be able to come back, make tough decisions, guide people through what's going to be a transformative few years. We just did a capital markets day at the New York Stock Exchange, laying out a 3-year vision. And so that's been from a year. My first year was all about figuring out, okay, what are our focuses? What's the strategy? What's going to be the execution plan? We finally shared that now with the market, and now it's time for all of us to build on already some of the progress we've already made on executing and just making the story really come to life over the next while. So that I think is it's hard work, but I think it's a job for a founder to come in and help the company reach that next level of growth. And it's kind of going from the teenage years, we're turning 20, right? So we're exiting the teens and we're into our 20s and we're a bit more of an adult. And I think that's an exciting time. But it's also got its fair share of growing pains.
3: Well, it's also pressure on you because you come back and you've got to deliver. Like if you come back and don't deliver, was that pressure pretty intense, or is it something you can handle and, c'est la vie?
4: There's just been tremendous pressure on the company for the entire journey. I mean, it's just a part of the reality of being a high-growth tech company. The venture capital phase had a lot of pressure because we were growing at all costs, you're adding all these acquisitions. This is a phase where there's a lot to deliver. But what's exciting about it is this is the future state of Lightspeed, right? It's the sustainable, profitable growth phase. Mm-hmm. So it's like we're building and architecting what Lightspeed's going to be, as a grown up.
3: We live in what's called a VUCA world, volatile, uncertain, complex, and ambiguous, because of the global uncertainties, what's happening in the U.S. and how does Lightspeed navigate through a VUCA world? Is it really different than 5 or 10 years ago, in your mind?
4: Yeah, I mean, there's certainly a lot that's going on in the macroeconomic environment, geopolitically. First and foremost, we have to be there as a support to our customers, right? I mean, they're going to experience a very changing economic scene, different decisions that come out of perhaps Washington, perhaps other countries. It will affect their supply chain. And so we have to help them navigate all of those realities, an e-commerce business that's dealing with tariffs and so on might have to adapt. So, how can it's always been the case. How does technology help a business adapt and navigate and be able to maintain revenue and grow revenue, right? For one small example would be, a powerful example would be NuORDER, right? It's our supply chain tool that allows our retail businesses to order from different suppliers and discover different suppliers. And that might help a business navigate by finding different sources of supply.
3: So the tariffs, they're on and off, but they're going to be on soon. So Lightspeed's got to help the retailer add that to what they're going to charge the customer. So that means a lot of change, it strikes me. I don't know if that's true or not.
4: Yeah, I think that there's going to be, when we see how it's all going to look, we will have to support them in adapting pricing and in finding supply. It's not an environment you want to navigate without technology. And that's why I think we're really, really important in this moment.
3: AI-driven automation and data intelligence are becoming core to your platform. How do you see this shaping the future retail and hospitality?
4: I think that AI, data science, all these tools that we're leveraging to build new functionality for business owners is to basically take the mundane tasks out of their day so that they can focus on their passion.
3: Yeah.
4: They didn't get into retail or hospitality to do administration, right? They did it because they have a passion for golf, or they have a passion for bike, or they have a passion for Spanish food. It's not that they want to administrate a back end.
3: Yeah.
4: So the more we can do to automate the tedious part of their day, the better. And then also, I'll give you an example. In hospitality, we've got a tool that's built a lot on data science and the data that we have access to across our network of businesses. We have a tool called Benchmarking Trends, and it shows you as a restaurant how you're trending on a number of different vectors in comparison to all the peers around you. So you can know whether it's menu items or staffing or activity or how you compare, because business owners often get very stuck in their bubble, and through AI and through data, the data that we have available, we can give them a bit of a window into what are some strategies and insights into improving the business without leaving the business, right? Because a lot of the business owners are very, very much in the mix with their customers and pushing the business forward. So we can leverage these tools to kind of help them build better businesses.
3: Are you guys using, how are you using AI here at Lightspeed yourselves? Is it part of the mix these days?
4: Yeah, I think in go-to-market, whether it's sales or support even in development, we're using it to be able to do more with less. As part of our drive to be more efficient and have greater profitability for the company, we can expand in terms of people less by leveraging AI more and allowing our people to do more and be able to stretch and be able to hit bigger targets or be able to accomplish more and help more people. So that's it's sort of a multiplying factor.
3: A few of my students are slightly nervous about it. Are they going to have a future? Is that a bit overwrought, if you would, from your viewpoint?
4: I mean, so far it's helping businesses, whether it's our business, whether it's businesses we help or our own business, become better businesses, and allowing, and we're not slowing down hiring. We're hiring a ton of people, right? So successful businesses are going to be able to parlay everything that's happening in AI to be more effective businesses that can grow and expand. And we're always going to need people to do that.
3: Today, I'm delighted to be speaking with Dax DaSilva, the CEO of Lightspeed, one of the world's leading point-of-sale software companies headquartered right here in Montreal. I'm Carl Moore from McGill University, and you're listening to the CEO Series. Next up, Dax shares his passion for the environment and what it takes to lead in the fast-paced tech world these days.
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3: Hello again, you're listening to the CEO Series, and I'm speaking with Dax DaSilva, the CEO of Lightspeed, one of the world's leading point-of-sale software companies headquartered right here in Montreal.
22: How is your leadership different today, Dax, than, let's say, 10 years ago? Is it fairly similar, or are you a different leader because of the times, the person you are, and so on?
4: I think that there is a lot of evolution. I think that the years that I had away from Lightspeed, first of all, I didn't think I'd be back at Lightspeed. I was able to leave the company thinking about other projects in the environment and in film, and was able to sort of test my leadership in totally different realms. And that was like a great experience because it allowed me to have successes. You know, we won an Emmy for one of our early films. We worked with, by the end of 2 years, we were working with the biggest names in conservation, Dr. Jane Goodall, Leonardo DiCaprio. And so when you're working on one particular kind of problem set for 17 years, it's nice to go into something completely different where you don't know anything, and be able to test your leadership and grow your leadership and evolve and then bring some of that energy back. You know, when I came back to Lightspeed, I had a very refreshed, you know, point of view because of some of these other experiences.
22: You worked with some of the most creative, I mean, you won an Emmy Award with the team, Leo DiCaprio, people like this, Jane Goodall, some of the most creative people on earth. What did you learn about creativity by working with them? Anything strike you off the top?
4: Yeah, I think some of the most incredible people are the most humble. They listen and they absorb from a lot of incredible people around them, and what I've noticed is they just get out there. You know, Jane is traveling 300 days a year. She just celebrated her 90th birthday year, and it's just unbelievable. I will never complain about my travel schedule, which is a joke compared to Jane's. You know, I travel a lot, but Jane is everywhere, and she's just interacting and affecting positive and impacting positively, and I think that gives her renewed energy. And I know that you love the topic of introverts and extroverts and ambiverts. You know, she's an introvert, similar to me. I think we grew up introverts, and she's evolved just like Lightspeed made me evolve, because I had to become a leader for the people that were at the office. At some point, I couldn't continue just being a developer that was coding till 4 a.m. every night. And I think Jane also had to make that transition from being an introverted scientist that was in the forest alone with chimps, the early work, to now becoming an activist that's an international icon that, you know, people are just trying to touch her clothes and like are breaking into tears because they built their career in biology or conservation or zoology because of Jane, right? So it's just incredible to travel with her and to see this person that's like, that has so much of an effect on people. And I think her creativity and her influence comes from what she gives so generously. It's like she lives a life of service, but she gets it all back in terms of just, I think people inspire her. What people are doing individually inspire her.
22: And she acts more outgoing because she's got to. She can change the world a bit because of who she is. So she, you got to do that because it's the right thing to do.
4: I think that you know, now she's turning 91. I think she feels like every single day that she can impact and more people, reach more people, is it's just the... the most radiant example of somebody living with purpose that I've ever seen in my life. You know, and she's just driven. And I think that's, I've traveled with her for 2 weeks. We went to the Amazon. And I've seen how she is on the ground. And when traveling, it's, there's a fire that comes from that purpose. It's a spiritual energy.
22: So Leo DiCaprio, one of the world's great actors, have you learned anything from, about act, like you, do you act differently or something? Like, are you a bit of an actor at times because of what you've seen him do and learning from him at all? It's an odd question.
4: I think that, in the context that, that we've spent time together, it's a lot in the context of the environmental work that we're doing together. We have a new partnership with Rewild that we just, Rewild is his conservation organization, and we just partnered Age of Union with Rewild a few weeks ago in Austin, Texas at the South by Southwest Festival. The times I've spent with him, it's really been about this, about conservation. He's got such a passion that's maybe outside of the acting world. And what I've learned from that is, there are things that, maybe it's not, maybe it's a little bit like me because acting is his full-time job. Lightspeed's my full-time job, but we both feel responsibility. Right, we feel responsibility because of where I am with the company, where he is with his career, to use everything, whether it's resources or influence or the ability to create art like films that can influence more people. We both feel a great responsibility to do everything we can with what we have, to move the needle for wildlife, to move the needle for the ecosystems that are threatened in this decade, And I think I see how it weighs on him. He's very, very deeply serious and committed about it.
22: You're out there on environmental issues a great deal. Is the world in a lot of trouble? Like, is that a fair way of putting it? It's this is not a minor thing, but it's somewhat the future of humanity, or am I getting a bit carried away there?
4: It's in trouble. I mean, we see there's news stories every day about how much in trouble we are. I will say that conservation works. What I've seen, we invested $40 million across 10 projects at Age of Union. Now it's a few more now, that we've added subsequently. And I've been to all those 10 projects on the ground and seen them develop over the last few years. And it's amazing. The Mother Nature, this planet is resilient. And you give it space, and you invest in restoration, you invest in protection, and the planet comes back, wildlife comes back. And so, but we don't want to push it to the place where we have desertification.
22: Yeah.
4: You know, we don't want to, we need to create islands of protected areas, but we also need to restore areas. Like in Western countries, you know, there's less pristine nature as compared to some place like the Amazon or the Congo. And look, I just look at an example of the restoration that we've been doing with Age of Union and Nature Conservancy of Canada along the St. Lawrence River, 30 to 50 projects a year. We've just reflowed water into the Pitt River watershed with the Catesy First Nation in British Columbia. That's been cut off from water for decades by logging roads. And all of that watershed, that river system's all coming back to life. You know, you want to leverage indigenous knowledge. Like, it's not too late. You know, it's the planet will bounce back. It will be resilient, but we have to have some focus and some effort to do it. And I know there's a lot of distractions in this world with everything that's going on, but for those of us that care about it and want to get involved with it, I think it's, there's no better investment. You know, like a startup, you put money into a startup. Mm-hmm. Most of the time you don't get your money out, but nature always, because of the nature of its resilience, is always a great investment. And it's not something that's got a ROI, because inherently it's a benefit.
22: Today I'm delighted to be speaking with Dax Da Silva, the CEO of Lightspeed, one of the world's leading point-of-sale software companies headquartered right here in Montreal. I'm Carl Moore from McGill University, and you're listening to the CEO series. Next up, Dax shares how Lightspeed is responding to economic shifts across North America and why they're investing in AI.
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15: Hello again. You're listening to the CEO Series, and I'm speaking with Dax DaSilva, the CEO of Lightspeed, one of the world's leading point-of-sale software companies, headquartered right here in Montreal. In the Age of Union, you talk about spirituality, and I know you grew up Catholic. Is your spirituality, is it a particular faith or anything, or is it more broad than that?
16: Well, I did. I made a conversion to Judaism in my mid-20s, and that's a personal path. But I think broadly, for me, spirituality is about acting for the greater good, acting for something bigger than yourself. One of the art exhibitions that Age of Union did for the last few years is called Black Hole Experience. It's a mobile black hole about going into a entering the singularity, right? And the idea is that we want to give people a sense of awe and wonder of the immensity and power and interconnectedness of nature. Because people don't think about the cosmos as part of nature. Ultimately, the black hole experience is a individual spiritual experience to connect us to something bigger and that oneness. And so for me, that's sort of how I think about spirituality, is feeling connected to that oneness. Because when you think about things as a oneness, then you start to have compassion for all the pieces of it, whether it's people or animals or trees or oceans. That's sort of the frame you have to think about to actually make progress for nature and for us in the context of it. The two things that humanity and the current society is most disconnected from are nature. We don't know where our food comes from. We don't know where our water comes from. We don't know much about what's happening outside of our city. And then we're disconnected from spirituality because we no longer go to the churches. We no longer go to the synagogues. We're disconnected from that element. And so the end result is we're unanchored, right? And so by thinking about them as one and the same and reconnecting with those two things, I think we put ourselves on a better footing as a society.
17: Where can Canadians go see the black hole? Is it in various museums and whatnot across the country?
16: Yeah, we debuted at South by Southwest in Austin in March, and we're in year two. It's a really exciting refresh of the content, and there's some new rooms. There's four rooms in this mobile exhibition. And season two of the tour will be posted soon.
17: Okay, so keep our eyes out for that. You have a new book coming out. When's it out, and what's the title, and what's it about?
16: Yeah, the book is called Echoes from Eden. It goes on pre-sale on Earth Day, April 22nd. It'll be hitting shelves in September. It's about that two-year period. It's about that two-year period where I was visiting and investing in those 10 Age of Union environmental projects. It was the 2 years I was the exec chair at Lightspeed and was able to go on the ground to all these places. And it's really an adventure. It's an adventure of going to places like the Amazon, DR Congo, Haiti. Some of these places are pretty dangerous. All the different projects in Canada, all the different projects in Indonesia, meeting these incredible change makers on the ground, learning from them, learning from the local people, the indigenous people in these places, what it takes to save a species, what it takes to save a place, what's the economic, societal, political context of these places? Because what I realized is you can't understand a project from a PDF. You have to go. There's not one project that I went to and felt like I understood it before I actually got there and spent real time there with the people. And not everybody has the opportunity to really visit all the things that they necessarily donate to, but I wanted to learn, from a place of humility. I was new to conservation and wanted to learn from the people on the ground. Rather than, be some tech guy that's like, oh, I have the answers, and that's often sometimes the instinct of business people is like, okay, I'm a problem solver. I'm going to come in there. I'm going to fix this. But that's like there's people that have been working on the ground for decades there. And with a small amount of resources, it's incredible what they can do hand in hand with nature.
17: For a number of years, I wrote a column about Indigenous leaders with an Indigenous physician here in Montreal. It seems there's a lot of wisdom from Indigenous people because they have been generations on the ground,
16: right,
17: where we haven't been. Have you ran into that phenomenon and seen it kind of in spades, if you would?
16: Oh, it's a lot across almost across almost all the projects. And I mean, we have a lot to learn about how to not even just coexist with nature, but nature is a part of their world, and it's not a part of our world in Western society. And that's, that disconnection is a disconnection from who we are, and it's a spiritual disconnection. And so, by bringing nature back into, the way we think, that's a spiritual evolution for us that we can learn from indigenous people. And from that frame, from that philosophy, from that, that spiritual reference that they have, that's how they can live in harmony with the land and with the forest and with the waterways.
17: So we've talked about your next book. What's the book after that? What's the book you're beginning to think about writing now? Do you have something in mind, or is that too early days?
16: I think it's too early days. There's maybe potentially lessons from the different chapters of Lightspeed, and
17: yeah, so we'll more of a business book in a sense.
16: We'll have to see.
17: Okay. Well, we'll look forward to that coming out. Years ago, I wouldn't ask CEOs about how they kept in shape, because they, some of them were not. And I've been asking, well, first, how do you keep in shape physically? What's your regime?
16: I do strength training with weights 5 days a week, and jump rope every day. So it's a huge source of energy for me, and I'm on a calorie limit of like 1800 calories per day, 1900 calories. So I think the combination of those things helps me feel I guess in top form, and yeah. Helps you have some of the energy, helps you have the confidence.
17: Dax, when you come to class and talk to me undergraduates, what are the three things my undergraduates should know that you wish you'd known at UBC years ago? What are the three pieces of advice that you'd like to share with my undergrads?
16: I think number one is when you're operating in different environments, you know, whether for me it was a corporate environment or exploring film or exploring conservation, it's about listening without being prescriptive and being able to really try to understand and broaden your perspective by engaging with the people at every level. That's, I think, important. The other one is you got to be ready every year, you know, whether you're in a job or whether you're whatever your path is at the moment, is be ready to throw out your job description every year. I've had to do that as I evolved at the company. You know, the early version of Dax, which was a very introverted developer the first couple of years, had to throw that job description out the window, let other people do that so that the company could evolve, and I had to push myself into areas where I was out of my comfort zone, so that I had to start being a leader, I had to start being a spokesperson, I had to start eventually learning all the finance piece to be able to take the company public. So that's important. And then I think the third thing would be you have to maintain your mental health and physical health, because your body is one part of that overall instrument we are.
18: From the National Newsroom of the Canadian Press, I'm Hannah Stoles. Authorities in BC are warning police services about a possible anti-police manifesto encouraging violence shortly after an officer was killed in Montreal. Officer Mohamed Lamine Barandouin was shot and killed after responding to reports of a shooter at a hotel. A civilian and the shooter were also killed, while a second officer was injured and is in the hospital. Premier Christine Fréchette expressed her condolences to the victims and their families.
19: I would first like to extend my most sincere condolences to the families and loved ones of those who lost their lives.
18: This is the third time an officer in Canada has been killed in less than 2 weeks. British Columbia will spend $16 million over the next 2 years focusing on the people behind a large chunk of the province's street disorder, as well as property and retail crime.
20: Police have said a small number of people cause a disproportionate amount of property crime. The multi-million dollar effort will focus on 420 chronic offenders. The program's based on existing pilot projects in BC that have seen some success. A coalition of community and business groups welcomes the news, but says the underlying causes must also be addressed. The co-founder of Save Our Streets says his group has long called for more supports for addictions and mental health care around the province. Jason White, The Canadian Press.
18: A water supply alert for the city of Edmonton has been lifted after days of heavy rainfall. Residents were asked to keep their water use to a minimum as hundreds dealt with flooding and sewer backups. Environment Canada says 104 millimeters of rain fell in the city over 3 days. Vice President J.D. Vance says his lengthy talks with senior Iranian officials in Switzerland created a good foundation for a final deal to end the Iran war. ABC chief White House correspondent Mary Bruce has the latest.
21: That is a major milestone.
22: Vice President J.D. Vance, who led the talks over the weekend, says he got a big concession out of Iran, that they will now allow international nuclear inspectors into the country.
21: Permanently ending a nuclear weapons program in Iran.
22: But that promise of nuclear inspectors was the same promise made under President Obama's deal that Trump tore up. And despite Vance's words, Iranian state media reports Iran has made no new nuclear commitments.
18: Vance says there was progress on multiple fronts, including keeping the Strait of Hormuz open. Lionel Messi set a World Cup record. With his 17th and 18th goals, defending champion Argentina advanced to the knockout stage of the World Cup with a 2-0 victory over Austria. He entered the game with a tie for the record, with 16 World Cup goals. Canada will be playing Switzerland tomorrow to determine who will be going to the knockout stage in Group B. This is the Canadian Press. In sports, pinch hitter Miles Straw drove in the go-ahead run in the seventh inning with one of Toronto's three sacrifice flies. And Kazuma Okamoto homered to help the Blue Jays beat the Houston Astros 4-2. Toronto has won 5 of its last 6 games and plays the next 9 at home. In the NBA, Giannis Antetokounmpo is getting traded to the Miami Heat in a blockbuster move. Tyler Herro and several other players and draft picks are heading to the Milwaukee Bucks. In the World Cup, Algeria defeated Jordan 2-1 in California. It was Jordan's second straight loss and eliminates the squad from advancing to the knockout round. Canada will be playing next tomorrow against Switzerland in Vancouver to find out who advances in Group B. And the Seattle Storm dropped their 11th straight WNBA game, losing a heartbreaking 112-110 overtime decision to the visiting Dallas Wings. From the Canadian Press, I'm Hannah Stolz.
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25: Fog patches in the overnight hours with a low of 13. Today, those fog patches will clear up in the morning to make way for a sunny day. Just a few clouds moving in the afternoon hours, high of 25, feeling more like 28. On Wednesday, sunshine, high of 21. Thursday will be cloudy, good chance of showers or thunderstorms, high of 21. For Friday, it will clear up, so mainly sunny, with a high of 21. I'm Bonnie Heslop on 610 CKTV.
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27: Month that food inflation has been greater than the overall rate of inflation. No surprise, I think, to anyone listening. I feel like once a month I'm basically on here ranting about about how expensive grapes are and in particular produce. And, you know, the data seems to back that instinct up. Fresh fruit up 5.3%, vegetables up 9%, tomatoes 45%, Stats Can says, due to poor growing conditions in Mexico coupled with a reduction in planted acreage following the implementation of American tariffs. So it's all pretty messy out there. Now, the question is to what degree that change is moving forward, not really around food inflation, because that seems particularly problematic, but the overall rate of inflation, given that the price of gas appears to be, you know, now easing off of those highs, certainly, and that the war is in some sort of state of ceasefire. Regardless, it remains an issue for Canadians. Even if the price of gas goes down, everything continues to feel incredibly expensive. The House of Commons has risen for the summer. The government says that they are doing a lot to contend with the cost of living and affordability issues. They point to the doubling of the GST credit in the form of they're calling it a grocery rebate. They point to an income tax cut that they brought into effect, the reversal of their position on the consumer carbon tax, all of that stuff they say they're doing. And at the same time, they also contend that the policies that they're putting in place will help grow the economy in the medium to long term. Here's a little bit from Steve McKinnon, the government's House leader, on
0: that. We've put in place a succession of measures to mitigate the impacts of the cost of living, of food increases. We've lowered income taxes, lowered the GST for first-time home buyers. We've done a lot of targeted things to help people through what we know is a turbulent economic time. We know there are vulnerable Canadians, and we've been here to help them.
27: The Conservatives take a different view. They think that the government is not doing enough to address the cost of living and also not enough to grow the size of the economy. They would prefer more kind of Trudeau-era policies around regulation be repealed in order, in their view, to stimulate economic growth. Here's Andrew Scheer, the Conservatives' House leader.
1: We look at the government data and we hear the stories from Canadians. When you have net business investment leaving the country, that means fewer jobs and opportunities. That's just a fact. That's not spin. And remember, Mark Carney didn't promise to, you know, be slightly better if you hold the numbers up in the right light. He said he was the guy you hire in a crisis, that he was going to undo the decade of terrible Liberal policies, and he hasn't.
27: So there's a debate there, as you can hear. That was Conservative House Leader Andrew Scheer. Before that, Government House Leader Steve McKinnon. We are going to interview both of them, not just about the economy and the cost of living, but also about kind of a bit of a debate that was had and is had in the House of Commons about whether or not the Prime Minister should be going to more question periods. We'll talk to Steve McKinnon about whether that's reflective of the Prime Minister's view of Parliament or the function of Parliament. And then we'll talk to Andrew Scheer about why the Conservatives are mad about that, but weren't mad when Stephen Harper had a pretty bad attendance record in 2015. As Prime Minister, where question period is concerned. So all of that is coming up on the program. We're also going to track some developing news out of the UK. The Prime Minister of the UK, Keir Starmer, has announced officially now that he will resign. That's the fifth Prime Minister in the last 6 years. So basically, in the period, like, you know, Prime Ministers are lasting at most a year, essentially. But it is pretty wild what's going on there. We're going to have Paul Waldie, good friend of our program, a correspondent with the Globe and Mail, on in a few moments to kind of walk us through what actually led to this moment, because, of course, it's been weeks, if not months, in the making. He says he's going to stay on as Prime Minister until the Labour Party can choose a new leader. There's a lot of hype and expectation around the former mayor of Greater Manchester, Andy Burnham, who has confirmed that he will put himself forward. Also, former Health Secretary Wes Streeting is being talked about for the possibility of the job, but he is now saying that he will back Burnham instead. So we'll have to see if that's a bit of an anointment. And then there's, of course, the competition with the more right-wing party there, led by Nigel Farage, and where that ends up going. Here is Keir Starmer making this announcement that he will officially resign in front of something that we've come to see now almost on a regular basis, 10 Downing Street in London.
2: Every decision I've taken has been about putting the country I love first. That is why I will resign as leader of the Labour Party. I have spoken to His Majesty the King this morning to inform him of my decision. I will remain in post as Prime Minister until the contest is complete. And I will do everything I can to ensure an orderly handover of power.
27: That is Keir Starmer making the announcement outside of 10 Downing Street in London that he will officially resign. Again, he'll stay on as leader of the party, sort of like Justin Trudeau did here, until the party can choose somebody else. And then at some point, there's going to be an election. Here is a little bit of a feel for what people on the streets of London were saying about this today.
3: I felt Keir Starmer was a decent guy, and it just seems to be a modern-day phenomenon that British Prime Ministers don't last very long. So I was very disappointed with that.
4: I'm glad, really. Just needed a change.
5: I'm not surprised. I think he's done the right thing. I think he needs to step aside and let someone else take over. So
6: probably a good idea with the way things are going at the moment. His party's not behind him. So if I was in position, yes, I would probably resign as well.
27: So why is Keir Starmer resigning? Why did he fail to retain the confidence of the people in his party or even people in the UK? Paul Waldie, a correspondent with the Globe and Mail who covers all this stuff, will join us live in a few moments to walk us through some of that. Then our daily debrief panel will be here at the top of the next hour. There's an issue heating up over in British Columbia. Late last week, the Prime Minister, alongside the Premier of that province, announced a plan to buy vacant condo units and turn them into affordable housing. Here's the Prime Minister making that announcement.
7: To build more and make available more affordable housing. Housing that works relative to what people's incomes are. And that means supply. It means more supply, obviously. It means part of that supply coming in innovative ways. Condos that have been built, that are unoccupied, that are going to sit there potentially for another couple of years, we're going to go use the right financing mechanisms, convert those into affordable housing so people can move in and use that.
27: Here's BC Premier David Eby on the plan.
8: We want to make sure that we're prioritizing people who are trying to get into the market. And that has led to the innovative conversations with Minister Robertson and his team, supported by the Prime Minister, about how we can work with the private sector in this underused stock inventory of condos to facilitate more people being able to get into that, get into the housing market. And that's what I'm really excited about.
27: All right, so now Pierre Poilievre, the leader of the Federal Conservatives, about a day later went and had a press conference in which he said this is, feels like a taxpayer-funded bailout, and this is going to help developers and not actually going to help people. So it's turning into a big political story, certainly a government action around the housing market as everyone contends with trying to get into the market is cause for scrutiny, and that's what we'll do.
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1: It's 20 minutes past the top of the hour. Keir Starmer, the UK Prime Minister, has announced today that he will resign. Have a listen.
2: Every decision I've taken has been about putting the country I love first. That is why I will resign as leader of the Labour Party. I have spoken to His Majesty the King this morning to inform him of my decision. I will remain in post as Prime Minister until the contest is complete. And I will do everything I can to ensure an orderly handover of power.
1: That is Keir Starmer, the Prime Minister of the UK, announcing outside of 10 Downing Street that he will resign after really months of pressure to do so. Paul Waldy is the Europe correspondent for the Globe and Mail, good friend of our program as well. He's with us live to talk through what happened and what might happen going forward. Hi, Paul. Welcome back to the show.
3: Hi there.
1: Thanks for making the time. So why now? I think the last time we spoke, the pressure was already building, and that feels like a while ago. Why now?
3: The pressure had been building for several weeks now, and the reason it happened now is because the main contender for Starmer's job, Andy Burnham, the mayor of Manchester, won a by-election last week. Now, you have to be a member of parliament to run for the leadership. He got himself elected last Thursday by a wide margin. He won by a lot more than people thought. He took 55% of the vote, beat the Reform UK candidate by 20 percentage points, which was pretty substantial considering a lot of people thought this would be much closer. So from then on, really, from Thursday on, you know, it's just been unrelenting pressure on Starmer to sort of read the writing on the wall and throw in the towel.
1: And what did you think of how he described his resignation and sort of the like feeling behind it? Why do you think he really stayed as long as he did, even?
3: Well, I mean, you know, it's kind of sad because I've seen, you know, so many of these now, Boris Johnson, Liz Truss, you know, Theresa May. There's been a lot of these kinds of resignations midway through the term. And you have to feel for the person because it's a pretty public and humiliating exercise. They put a podium out in the middle of the street in front of Downing Street. There's an anti-Brexit protester who blares music to sort of drown him out. So it's a humiliating experience. But, you know, I mean, this was inevitable. And I think everybody but Starmer really knew this was coming. He kind of fought to the bitter end right up until Friday. He was saying he was going to fight off any challengers. But, you know, really over the weekend, I think reality set in, as it always does in these cases. And he made the decision to go.
1: So

0: I have a question for those of us watching from the outside who see these, you know, five prime ministers basically in 6 years and feel like it looks chaotic. Is it viewed that way inside the UK?
1: Yeah, it is. It's actually 5 and 4 years. It is viewed that way. I think there's a lot of people here. You know, the country overall is probably saying, look, we don't care really who leads the Labour Party. We care about, you know, the price of milk, the price of bread, the cost of living and everything else that goes with it. And they just want somebody to take charge and really run things. And I think the biggest failing of Starmer for the past couple of years, you know, he won this huge landslide victory in 2024, was he never really articulated any kind of a clear vision or never really did anything bold or substantial. And I think as a result, over time, well, over the past couple of years anyway, whatever political capital he had evaporated and people just really turned on him. So I think, you know, Burnham's going to face a lot of the same questions. He's going to have to deliver pretty quickly. It's going to be a very short honeymoon period. If he, in fact, is the leader, which looks likely, and he's going to have to move a lot faster than Starmer did.
0: What should we know about him?
1: You know, Andy Burnham, he was a member of Parliament for quite a while, from 2001 to 2017. He held some cabinet positions under Tony Blair and Gordon Brown. He ran for the leadership twice and lost. Then he went to be mayor of Greater Manchester in 2017, and he has won some plaudits for turning around the city's transportation system, its transit system, taking it over, public ownership of it, and was reelected in 2021 by a much larger majority, over 60% of the votes. So he has proven to be a popular politician, and I think Labour MPs in Westminster are sort of looking to him and hoping that he can translate that local popularity to a national popularity, because right now Labour is miles behind Reform, and if at least Burnham can show that he can take on Reform, then I think Labour MPs think that maybe they can get to the next election with a fighting chance.
0: What is the primary issue set right now for people in the UK that's driving the lack of popularity for Labour and the converse for their opponent?
1: I think that the real question mark has been the economy. You know, the economy here is kind of stuck in neutral. It really hasn't grown much at all. Inflation isn't bad, but it's still high enough that people are concerned about the price of gas and everything else. You know, the war in Iran hits hard here because Britain does import a fair bit of oil and doesn't have a lot of storage. So that kind of thing impacts the UK. And so I think there's just a general malaise about the direction the country's going. And Starmer just hasn't provided the leadership that people really want.
0: And what about the issue of immigration? How is that factoring into, I guess, particularly what's going on with Farage and even to the right of Farage?
1: It does, and I mean, when you talk about immigration, you're really looking at the small boats, the boats that cross over from Calais, which is, you know, it's a number, it's a big number, it's 40,000, but in the grand scheme of immigration, it's not a huge number, but nonetheless, it's very high profile. This government has brought those numbers down a bit. They've done some arrangements with France, they've increased patrolling and that kind of thing. However, that remains a very difficult issue for the government always, and Burnham's going to have to deal with it. And yes, it's what Farage has glommed onto, and certainly been a lot of the reason for his success. And we'll see how Burnham deals with it, because it is still a very big, high-profile problem.
0: And what about what's going on in the right? So when might there be an election, and why are other parties outpacing the Labour Party in popularity right now?
1: Well, I mean, that's the thing. The Labour has a couple of years before they have to call another election. Now, there's some suggestion that Burnham might want to move faster. But, you know, the political climate here is incredibly divided. I mean, you just look at, you know, Reform, a party that didn't exist a few years ago, is now way ahead of most opinion polls. The Green Party has come on very strong in local elections last month. Wales has switched from Labour. Labour ruled Wales for 100 years. It's now run by a nationalist party called Plaid. The SNP still rules Scotland, and Sinn Féin is kind of the majority party in Northern Ireland. So you've got all of these different parties, and the two traditional parties here, Labour and the Conservatives, are falling behind the other one. So it's going to be interesting to see how Burnham kind of reinvigorates the fortunes of Labour, just as Kemi Badenoch is trying to do with the Conservative Party. And then we'll see if he does call an early election or if they're just going to wait and hang on till 2028 when they really have to go to the polls.
0: Do you have a gut feeling about Burnham's ability to reinvigorate the Labour Party, to address the kind of issue sets that Starmer was unable to?
1: I think he is a much better communicator than Starmer. Starmer was flat, didn't have a lot of personality, and that really, I think, hurt him a lot when you're trying to manage an economy that's kind of going nowhere. You really at least want to be able to show you've got some kind of vision or some kind of spunk, if you will. And I think Burnham can do that, but the challenges remain. The economy is in trouble. Public finances are very, very stretched. He doesn't have a lot of room to maneuver fiscally. So he still faces the same problems, and whether or not just, you know, talking up a big game is going to be enough, I don't know. But I think that, you know, he's going to have to do some pretty bold action, and he's going to have to really tackle a lot of things that Starmer, for whatever reason, didn't manage to.
0: Okay, I'll leave it there. Paul, really appreciate the analysis this afternoon. Thank you.
1: Okay, thank you.
0: Thanks a lot. Paul Waldie is the Europe correspondent for the Globe and Mail, joining us live there to talk about Keir Starmer's resignation. As you heard there, Andy Burnham looks very likely to take over as leader. That could happen in a matter of weeks. An election could be a number of years off, or if he's able to reverse fortunes for the Labour Party, perhaps sooner. Of course, we've also got our eye on what's going on with the Conservatives out in the UK, and even other parties to the right of the Conservatives who are polling at very high numbers at this moment. So a pretty interesting test case over in the UK of a whole lot of political things, and we'll keep our eye there. Lots of reaction coming in as well from around the world on the resignation of Keir Starmer, including from Prime Minister Mark Carney, who talked about the amount of work that they did together and sort of commended him on his leadership. After a short commercial break, we're going to turn our attention to Canada's economy, in particular, what the government is or isn't doing. You're going to hear two sides of the story, first from the government, then later on in the show from the Conservatives. A debate that played out all year in the House of Commons will come right here to the show. We've got the government.
2: Fog patches in the overnight hours with a low of 13. Today, those fog patches will clear up in the morning to make way for a sunny day. Just a few clouds moving in the afternoon hours, high of 25, feeling more like 28. On Wednesday, sunshine, high of 21. Thursday will be cloudy, good chance of showers or thunderstorms, high of 21. For Friday, it will clear up, so mainly sunny, with a high of 21. I'm Bonnie Heslop on 610 CKTV.
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0: It's 25 minutes before the top of the hour. As this sitting of the House of Commons comes to a close, the government says they passed more than 20 pieces of legislation, largely focused, they say, on addressing the economy and also issues around crime. I started my interview off with the government House Leader, Steve McKinnon, on the former, so the economy in particular, and I asked him what evidence his government has that the focus on the economy is working, when in contrast, we have the governor of the Bank of Canada saying, quote, based on the data we have to date, the economy is weak.
18: Well, the let's start with inflation and start with the Bank of Canada. We've been over 18 months now inside the target range for inflation for the Bank of Canada. Interest rates have stabilized. The OECD projects that Canada will lead the G7 in growth. We have increased business investment. I, as Transport Minister Vashi, track some canary, what I call canary in the coal mine indicators, and we're seeing business investment, a lot of bulk movements. We had a record year at the Port of Vancouver in terms of volumes, and those keep going up. I'm very, very encouraged by some of the signs we're seeing in the economy. As you can tell, we're approving projects now, a major port project in Montreal, major mine in Quebec, and I'll give a little preview. We'll be approving some more in the very, very near future. So I think there are a lot of indicators and a lot of reasons to be very optimistic about Canada's economy.
19: So a lot to unpack there, and I look forward to seeing what projects you are going to approve. And I want to ask about those major projects in a moment, because I know they're a key focus for your government in the development of the economy. Yeah. But when you flag some of the statistics that you did, business investment, for example. According to Statistics Canada, in fact, business investment has been on the decline for the last five quarters. That's not, you know, just a blip. That's a trend. And that is also when your government has put in place some very clear incentives for the private sector to do the opposite. I'm not taking away from the impact that the trade war is having, clearly, but you're, you know, trying to tell Canadians that you focus on the economy. It's going to grow at a rapid rate. It is flatlined. There is no growth. Best case scenario, you're flatlining. You've also got two quarters of contraction.
18: Last quarter, we had a 10% increase in equipment and machinery investment in business. And again, a lot of indicators. We're seeing very, very robust volumes on our transportation networks. That's always a very, very good sign for what's coming to the coming in the economy. And look, we know, Vashi, that there are cost of living issues. We saw the spike, obviously, in gas prices here lately. Let's hope that comes down quickly, especially over the summer traveling months. And we've put in place a succession of measures to mitigate the impacts of the cost of living, of food increases. We've lowered income taxes, lowered the GST for first-time home buyers. We've done a lot of targeted things to help people through what we know is a turbulent economic time. We know there are vulnerable Canadians, and we've been here to help them. I think we've established that we've been very responsive on that front.
19: I'm not trying to say that you aren't responsive, in particular, you know, with the grocery benefit, for example, or the GST credit, an increase to the GST credit. Or I'm not also trying to tell the audience that you're not doing anything. What I am asking and challenging you on, with great respect, Minister, is this picture that you're painting, that your government is responsible for creating this sort of supercharged economy, when the data does not back it up. It does not appear to be a true claim.
18: Well, there are obviously two things, important things to retain here. Number one, we are seeing very encouraging signs that our trade diversification agenda is working. The Prime Minister came back from the G7 with $5 billion of commitments just on the critical minerals front. We're seeing investment commitments from all over the world. We've been rated the number one destination for infrastructure investment in the world. Canada has a lot of reasons to be confident. The other part of that, though, is we are in a trade war. It has hit our auto sector very hard. It has hit our steel industry very hard. It has hit the aluminum sector hard. And forestry, which is so important to so many communities in Canada, including my own, is an industry that's really been suffering under, you know, what is crippling and unjustified tariffs. We're standing up for Canada against those things.
19: And certainly you do have a strategy, and I hear you as you describe it, right? And it sounds really good. I think that, you know, the reason I challenge you on the data is not just because there's ups and downs, because it provides a proof point to some very, very specific and lofty promises that your government has made. Even when you talk about, as you describe it, the success of the diversification strategy. Yes, as a portion of our exports, you know, there's a marginal difference in the amount we're sending outside the United States, but every analysis I've seen of it is that it's due to entirely gold and the price of gold. And if you subtract that, it's actually a decrease in exports elsewhere of around 3% in the last quarter I could find data for. Is there really evidence that the strategies you're talking about are working? Like, why do you use your government continue to sort of insist that everything is okay when it really, you know, again, the data is not supporting that?
18: Well, Vashi, I could take you through any month's worth of data and there'll be a bright spot. This month it might be gold. And by the way, gold is part of our economy. A lot of people employed in mining gold in Canada. We're one of the world leaders in gold mining, and that's one of our key industries. So it surely doesn't not count that gold is having a moment. Next month it may be something else. We are continuing to see a lot of bright spots in our economy, and we're going to continue working on those ones where we know that supports are required, where we know that they're up against some literal trade winds, and we're going to put together an economic strategy that has Canada in control of its own destiny, making our own choices, building up the industries that we're targeting, and providing opportunity for people.
0: That's the government's House Leader, Steve McKinnon, talking about what he says the government is doing to grow the economy and to counter some of the tough impacts of the cost of living. We found out today, for example, that in the month of May, Statistics Canada says the rate of inflation was 3.2%, and food inflation is rising at a pace outside of the overall or more headline rate of inflation. Pierre Poilievre, the leader of the Federal Conservatives, stepped up to the microphone this morning to blame the government for that.
11: Mr. Carney, my message to you is we do not need any more excuses. You promised affordable food. You promised a growing economy. You delivered a recession, and inflation. You did this, Mr. Carney, with your policy of doubling the deficit that Justin Trudeau left behind, thus bidding up the cost of everything, by increasing the industrial carbon tax 6 times higher than the one Trudeau left behind, a tax that drives up the cost of everything that goes into building a home or growing food.
0: So a couple of things to talk about there, because you heard me fact check the government. Later on, we'll be fact checking the opposition. The House Leader of the Conservatives, Andrew Scheer, will join the program. But as far as a fact check here goes as well, there are, according to Statistics Canada, some exogenous factors that are contributing to the price of food in particular. So they singled out tomatoes, which are 45.2% higher last month than they were a year before. Stats Can says that, was caused because of poor growing conditions in Mexico, coupled with a, quote, reduction in planted acreage following the implementation of U.S. tariffs. So tariffs having an impact on that. We know that also the cost of fuel is leading to big time the rate of inflation increase. It's 33% higher in May of this year than it was in May of last year due to what's going on in Iran. There are things that the government is doing, of course, that add, for example, to the cost of food packaging. But there, you know, other than that's not the main factor, according to the economic analysis that we can read, that there are some exogenous factors like weather, like American tariffs, and in particular in the month of May, like the cost of gas and fuel and oil because of what was going on in the Iran war in the Strait of Hormuz. Now, as you heard me question the government, there are also a lot of things that deserve questioning in the way that they're framing it. But both sides certainly deserve a fact check on this issue. And we'll have a more fulsome interview with the leader of the Conservatives, the House Leader of the Conservatives, Andrew Scheer, coming up a little bit later on in the program. Plus, we're going to get the Daily Debrief panel at the top of the next hour to weigh in on the politics of all of it. We'll take a quick commercial break. After that break, Carmi Levy has his weekly...
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0: installed AC system this summer and avoid expensive breakdowns during the hottest temperatures of the year. 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
15: It is 10 minutes before the top of the hour, Monday, June 22nd, and since it's a Monday, we've got a tech check for you.
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14: Tech check.
15: Carmi Levy is a tech analyst and journalist, and he's with us live right now. Hi, Carmi.
5: Happy Monday, Vashi. So good to be with
15: Happy
5: you.
15: Happy Monday. Did you have a good Father's Day?
5: It was lovely. I wish every day were like this, but then again, in our family, we try to celebrate it every day. We don't wait for the Hallmark holidays. Every day is worth it, and I'm hoping that yours was awesome as well.
15: Oh, thanks. I only celebrate my husband on Father's Day just once a year. There's no way I'm having a celebration every day, but that's, I aim to be a better person like yourself, Carmi. I'm sure my husband wishes I were too.
5: I'll politely disagree.
15: Okay. Well, that's very kind of you. Okay. So I thought you've highlighted a couple of great, many great stories that I had to choose from. One of them I really thought was interesting, as we all tackle what to do with AI, how much of a benefit it can be versus a risk. Norway has imposed a near ban on AI in elementary school. Why is that?
5: Yeah, this is really fascinating because, and this comes a couple of years after they banned smartphones from schools, and it also comes just a few months after they introduced a law that's a lot like Australia's that bans social media across the teenage spectrum, much like what Canada is doing now under the guise of the Digital Safety Act. So everyone's getting on board, and there's this lineup of countries that are banning. But this is different. This is almost like they've decided to use a much more subtle approach, sharpen the scalpel, if you will, because it focuses on AI use in elementary school, in high school, and it has a range of, let's call them, approaches, depending on how old the child is. So for, if you're a younger child, say you're age 6 to 13, there is no AI in the class. And if you are a somewhat older child, if you're 14 to 16, then they call it cautious adoption of these tools under teacher supervision. So leaving a lot of that autonomy up to the teachers to decide what is and is not appropriate. And then if you're a little bit older, 17 to 19, the focus is on allowing kids to learn how to use AI appropriately because, of course, they're going to get out into the real world after they graduate, and they're going to have those digital tools and those digital skills. And so it's a very nuanced approach, and it recognizes that, yeah, you can ban these tools all you want across the board, but where the rubber hits the road is in your education system. This is where kids are spending most of their time. This is where most of the mentorship happens around technology use. This is where it can have the most impact if you plan it right. And I think it's brilliant. I think this is, it'll be interesting to see. They're not wasting any time. This is going into effect later this summer when the new school year starts. So this is a thing that's happening now, and it'll definitely be something to watch as Canada implements its own legislation and as other countries join that growing lineup of countries focusing on bans of AI and social media. Norway is showing there's probably a better way to do it, a more subtle approach that will hopefully have a more, let's call it, pronounced impact.
15: I especially like the phased approach of it, right? Like, I'm with you. I just feel like you ban something, kids find a way around it. And in particular, like, if this will become the norm, it's better to figure out how to use it and be smart about it than just pretend it doesn't exist. Like, I don't know who that's helping. Plus, I think there are actually really good uses from an educational perspective of AI.
5: There are, and I've said this all along, you ban something, kids will absolutely find their own way around it, and it does nothing to encourage appropriate use. It does nothing to help them build those critical, fundamental digital skills. And I find it interesting that the Norwegian government was a pioneer in bringing computers and tablets and other connected technologies into the classroom over the past 20, 30 years. And so now what they're saying is, look, we need to put control back in the hands of the educators. We need to dial back the technology a little bit and allow the educators themselves to decide what is and is not appropriate. And I think what that does, it adds another layer on top of an across-the-board ban, and it recognizes that you need to take a different approach, and it isn't black and white. There are many shades of gray in between, and this is where they're gonna hit the ground running.
15: And, like, to put it plainly, I trust teachers. Like, since we're coming to a close here at the school year, my son just finished his first year of junior kindergarten. Like, I cannot even describe to you how amazing his teacher is, how much he has absorbed, how thoughtful the curriculum was, how, like, I just feel like if I'm going to trust anybody to make those kinds of decisions, it's so smart to trust the person who's actually with the kids every single day.
5: Oh, yeah. And, disclosure, my wife's a teacher. So
15: thanks for her work.
5: Exactly. So thank you. So I live and breathe this, and these are conversations that she and I have had at home so many times, and how, you know, and I've watched her, as you know, grow as an educator, and I could not agree more. I think some of my biggest influences were my own teachers through my own journey, and I think allowing them to be the ones wielding the tools and taking government policy and driving it, implementing it, enforcing it day to day, I think that's the best possible approach, because otherwise there is no control. Otherwise kids reach a certain age and they're no further ahead than they would have been otherwise, and it would of course been exposed to risks otherwise as well. So it's the perfect level of balance, and I really do hope other countries look to Norway and go, yeah, maybe we should be doing the same thing too. Maybe we've been looking at this ban thing all wrong. We've been wielding a sledgehammer when we should be using a somewhat more subtle approach.
15: Okay, let's switch gears quickly and talk about politics and editing photos and this story from Ford Fest. What's going on?
5: Ford, of course, had his, Premier Doug Ford had his big Ford Fest party, OPSU, so public service workers were protesting as they have for years. They were wearing purple t-shirts, lots of purple t-shirts. And so photography from the event showed, lots of a sea of purple. Well, when, Attorney General Doug Downey and MPP David Smith posted to their X accounts, those photos were all a sea of blue. They had been doctored, and questions to, the MPP's office about whether they had been altered in any way. They were referred to the Premier's office, and they have not yet answered any of these questions, which to me is, and this coming on the heels of reports that the federal Conservative Party using AI to create attack ads, we are seeing a line being crossed where politicians think nothing of using artificial intelligence to essentially create their own reality. And we have enough AI slop in the world as it is. It's bad enough when I'm scrolling through social media and just about all of it is synthetic. It's even worse when it's a political party, where there's kind of a presumption that at least some of the messaging from them would in fact be true, when they're using these tools to distort truth and not even fessing up to that fact. To me, this is a very dangerous inflection point and something that definitely needs to be called out.
15: Yeah, I feel I'm interested in this because I don't see, governments in particular always are hesitant to regulate political parties in a whole myriad of different spaces. So I'm not sure they'll go here. And there's some differences between, like, the Polyev ad was like people in a food bank line versus actually going to a food bank line. They weren't misrepresenting the facts of sort of like the problem as it exists, but it's still like odd to watch. This one is like literally not the same thing. Like,
5: they've created their own. They've created their own reality, and I know that political parties have been given, a free pass for a very long time. This is one of those instances where maybe we should be revisiting that policy. Maybe there need to be minimum standards, duties of care around messaging and the use of artificial intelligence and other forms of doctoring to ensure that the truth is being shared by our political parties, and they're not using that shield as an excuse, as kind of an easy way to kind of, manipulate content without being held accountable for it.
15: Okay, Carmi, I'll leave it there. Appreciate the great stories this week as always.
5: Thanks so much, Vashi.
15: Thank you. Carmi Levy is a tech analyst and journalist. We'll take
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22: From the National Newsroom of the Canadian Press, I'm Karen Rebo. Police in Montreal have identified the officer killed in Monday's shooting in the city's Côte des Neiges district. 34-year-old Mohamed Lamine Benradouane was killed in the line of duty as officers were met with gunfire while responding to reports of a man armed with a long gun at a hotel. A second police officer was seriously injured in the attack that also claimed the life of a civilian and the suspect. Premier Christine Frechette expressed her condolences to the victims and their families.
23: These acts are reprehensible and have no place in our society. In the face of this ordeal, we will remain united, supportive, and determined to stand by all those affected.
22: RCMP in Saskatchewan say a man faces various charges, including attempted murder, after two officers were shot and wounded outside a home in Melville. Police were called to a report of an assault Sunday night, and investigators say the Mounties were shot as they approached the home. Both are in hospital in Regina in stable condition, but with serious and potentially life-altering injuries. A man who witnessed the shooting says the alleged gunman had been arguing with his neighbor, who was upset the suspect had painted his shed without permission. Richard Gable says he saw the suspect walk back into his home and grab what looked like an upside-down broom.
24: He walked around the back and we seen like eight big flashes that looked like there were fireworks going off. And we heard the whistle after the bang, so we knew it was a gun.
22: Facing a total of 11 charges, 55-year-old Marcus Dodge is set to appear in court this morning. Lana Payne of Unifor says there is no time to waste in securing a new union contract for Canada's auto workers, even as uncertainty about the future of the Continental Trade Pact with the U.S. and Mexico makes future planning difficult. The union's national president says it would have been too risky to wait for the dust to settle on the future of that trade deal before opening the bargaining process with the Detroit Three.
25: The reality is that we have one job here, and that's to get a collective agreement in what are challenging times, and a good collective agreement in what is challenging times.
22: Unifor opened talks with Ford yesterday in Toronto, with Stellantis and General Motors expected to begin their bargaining once a framework is reached with Ford. More trouble for the Lincoln Memorial Reflecting Pool in Washington, D.C. Here's ABC's Olivia Rubin.
26: President Trump saying it must be drained immediately for repairs, just weeks after a $16 million renovation project wrapped up.
27: It's not a lot of damage, but we'll probably have to let the water out and refix it.
28: It's going to look better than it did in 1922 when it was built.
26: But not long after it was repainted and refilled with water, algae spreading, turning the pool green, and that new paint peeling right off the bottom.
22: This is the Canadian Press. In sports, NHL news, Ottawa Senators GM Steve Staio says Brady Tkachuk requested the trade that sent him from the Sens to the Florida Panthers. The move reunites Brady with his brother Matthew Tkachuk. In soccer, Lionel Messi now has the World Cup scoring record with goals 17 and 18 in his career after scoring twice in a 2-0 victory over Austria in Dallas. Messi turns 39 years old tomorrow. Today, Toronto Stadium will host its fourth game of the tournament for a must-win between Panama and Croatia. Tomorrow, Team Canada is back in action for a final group stage matchup in Vancouver, hoping for a win or tie against Switzerland to earn a round of 32 game back at BC Place. And in baseball, the Toronto Blue Jays host the Houston Astros again tonight, with Jays pitcher Shane Bieber back on the mound after being sidelined since spring training with elbow inflammation. The Jays won last night's opener 4-2. From the Canadian Press, I'm Karen Rebo.
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15: Fog patches in the overnight hours with a low of 13. Today, those fog patches will clear up in the morning to make way for a sunny day. Just a few clouds moving in the afternoon hours, high of 25, feeling more like 28. On Wednesday, sunshine, high of 21. Thursday will be cloudy, good chance of showers or thunderstorms, high of 21. For Friday, it will clear up, so mainly sunny, with a high of 21. I'm Bonnie Heslop on 610 CKTV.
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1: It's a few minutes past the top of the hour, Monday, June 22nd, late last week. The Prime Minister was in British Columbia alongside BC Premier David Eby, making an announcement about the governments buying up condos as part of a big agreement with BC to try and, essentially turn them into affordable housing and alleviate some of the cost pressures on people who are looking to get into the housing market. Here is the Prime Minister making that announcement.
2: To build more and make available more affordable housing, housing that works relative to what people's incomes are. And that means supply. It means more supply, obviously. It means part of that supply coming in innovative ways. Condos that have been built, that are unoccupied, that are going to sit there potentially for another couple of years, we're going to go use the right financing mechanisms, convert those into affordable housing so people can move in and use that.
1: So that's Prime Minister Mark Carney making the announcement in BC. The leader of the Federal Conservatives, Pierre Poilievre, also in British Columbia over the weekend. And just yesterday, he came out slamming the decision. He says the feds will be using public money to bail out real estate developers who made bad business decisions.
3: Somebody's going to lose money here, because if the house, the condo goes from expensive to less expensive, who's going to pay the difference? Well, Mark Carney wants you, the taxpayer, who's struggling with mortgage payments, grocery bills, and high gas prices, to pay those losses instead of the developers who took the risk in the first place. He wants to privatize the profit and socialize the losses.
1: All right, let's bring in the Daily Debrief panel.
4: The Daily Debrief.
1: Me this afternoon, Tim Powers is chairman of Summa Strategies. George Soul is a campaign strategist and former director of communications for the federal NDP. And Saeed Selvam is president of Selvam Public Affairs. Hi, everybody.
5: Good
1: to have you here. So housing has long, Tim, been a big issue. It was probably more politically important, let's say, a year ago or 2 years ago than it feels right now, because prices have somewhat decreased. At the same time, I was watching that announcement as it happened. I was kind of confused, to be honest, as they were first making the announcement. Mr. Poilievre came out over the weekend, you know, highly critical of it. What do you think the government's trying to do here, and are they doing it in the right way?
5: Well, they're clearly not communicating it the right way, because I too remained a little confused as to what they're actually doing. So if you confuse a Newfoundlander and you confuse Vashi, you probably got it wrong to begin with. So they gotta work on all of that. I think they're trying to, as they've done with federal buildings, or trying to do with federal buildings, suggest that they're going to use them as affordable housing units, and they're going to reconstruct them all. But it reads and comes across as clumsy as opposed to well thought out. And if it's clumsy, they create the opportunity for Mr. Poilievre to do what he's doing, to say, hey, all right, well, you're not really helping anybody here. You're helping developers, and that's not helping you. So a bit messy. They got to clean up the mess if they want to be more effective.
1: Yeah, it's interesting, Saeed, because basically it's these condos where the market has significantly fallen, right? And so, you should be able to get them at a lower price, but these developers don't want to lower the prices. It looks like the possibility then exists for the feds to kind of use our money to pay more than they might be worth in order to facilitate this greater goal of more affordable housing. Like, does that make sense to you?
6: That's what it all comes down to. I mean, pricing is the number one question on everybody's mind in terms of how much the government is going to pay per unit, because if it is a deep discount, then it's a defensible distressed asset buy. But if it's near market or above, then it's actually a subsidy to developers. So we're really only going to see the effects of this announcement clearly in the fall in terms of the actual details that get announced in terms of how much is being purchased and at what price. But the bigger sort of test of this, and to ensure that it is successful is to make sure that the actual renters and buyers are seeing lower prices. Because is it truly going to be affordable if something is being resold at $1 million? I mean, if you look at Vancouver specifically, a third of those units are priced over $1 million. So it would have to be sold and rented out at significant discounts for this to work effectively.
1: And there are not, like, there's more than 4,300 completed condos, George, right now in Metro Vancouver sitting empty. That's a 76% increase from the same period a year ago.
7: Yeah, I mean, I think, you know, housing, it's nice to say that prices have come down, and they definitely have, especially in the condo market. But if a house goes from astronomically unaffordable to just really unaffordable, that doesn't really help anybody move in. So I think the idea of, like, the fact is we've got empty houses or homes, and we have people who need homes. So this idea of using stock that currently exists to make it for affordable housing, I think, is a bit of a no-brainer. That one of the problems we're having, you know, we've seen David Eby do a lot of work on that, but one of the problems with this is it's like another federal liberal announcement that is a good idea without any kind of real details. We saw that with the AI announcements. It's like these guys keep trying to push out stuff that they haven't figured out how they're actually going to implement yet. And that's the real problem, right? This thing could be a very, very good idea, or it could be a lot of money going to developers. And the problem is the federal government has no answers to exactly how they're going to pay for this. And I think that's where we keep running into problems. So is this just a way to get housing stock into people who need it? Maybe. Is it a bailout for developers? With Mark Carney sitting there, you have to ask the question. I think that's the problem the federal government's having, is they don't have the details when they make these announcements, and it leaves too many of these questions in the air.
1: Why do you think they wanted to get out with an announcement on housing at this point in time, particularly in BC, Tim?
5: Well, they're vulnerable on affordability. You also have, in BC, the rise of the BC Conservative Party, who are not going to be any great friends to them. They're polling high, not unlike some of what you've seen with other federal Conservative parties in the West. They're no friends, unless they're getting a pipeline, of the Prime Minister, and they may be able to cut into some of the support base that he's had there. He's got a by-election coming up in Jonathan Wilkins' old seat, and though I don't live there, I know enough about that city to know that housing is a huge issue. So there are a lot of political threads that he wants to pull, and thus why they're pushing it out maybe before they're well prepared to do it.
1: Saeed, why do you think what is your assessment of the politics around housing right now? Like, there would be a time toward the end of Trudeau when we talked about this issue where it was like a key driver in decreasing popularity for the federal government. Is it still a key driver of much of that?
6: I think in jurisdictions like Toronto and BC, I think that definitely is a consideration. I think cost of living continues to be top of mind for people across the country. But I think as Parliament kind of adjourns for the summer, they're starting to go out with a series of announcements that are going to be happening over the next little while, just to make sure that it appears, and quite well may be, that the Prime Minister and the Liberals are very active on the files that matter to Canadians. So I think it starts with housing. You test it out. You see how it works in terms of any sort of response from the public, but then you keep some of your stronger announcements closer to the fall when the House adjourns again, or when the House resumes.
1: What's your assessment, George, of the political significance of housing right now? Like, I feel like the government is talking still a lot about it, particularly with the agency in the supply side of things. It is true also, according to CMHC data, that like housing starts are actually down from A, where they were anticipated to be, but also like decreased year over year. How important is it?
7: Well, I think it's really important. I think Kim is completely right that, you know, affordability is one of the places that the federal Liberals especially are finding some weakness. And if there's a hole to poke Mark Carney on, I think affordability is one of them. You know, David Eby has long said, especially in British Columbia, but it's true across the country, that supply is the problem. So yes, like as people aren't building as much anymore, all the more reason to make sure we're getting those houses that are out there available to people. So I think that's why it's so important now.
1: Okay, we'll take a quick...
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1: It's 20 minutes past the top of the hour. Ministers are already fanned out across various parts of the country, kicking off kind of the summer political season. The House of Commons has now risen. They won't be back until late September. So MPs are back in their constituencies, meeting with Canadians, certainly, as you know, it's kind of called going to the barbecue circuit. And the parties find themselves in pretty interesting positions. I'm here with the Daily Debrief panel, Tim Powers, George Soule, and Saeed Salvem, to talk a little bit about what to expect over the summer. Saeed, let's start with the Liberals, who continue just polling dominance that has really been the case for the last 6 months or so. It's funny because about 6 months after the federal election, they were within 4 or 5 points, the Conservatives and the Liberals, of each other. Then post Davos, essentially the Liberals were able to build out a very significant lead, and they've maintained it. Even some polls last week had a little bit of a blip, Abacus Nanos, and now it seems like the Liberals are able to reverse that small blip in the first place. What do you think has been the key to their success over the last 6 months, and what will be the key to the success for them over the summer if they're able to maintain it?
2: I think the pro and the con has been the consistency. So the pro is the prime minister focusing on economics, so focusing on housing, attempting to focus on cost of living. But I think that the con of that as well is that Canadians as a whole are not necessarily feeling sort of the big announcements and the big policies trickle down to their wallets. So I think a big key for the prime minister is to focus on ensuring that the majority, the slim majority that they have, does something for your wallet. And it has to do something for people's wallets. If not, there could be a bit of a downturn in the polls. So he was polling well at the beginning and when he first won, but a lot of those numbers have come down off of their highs. So while he is still polling strong, it's important to kind of keep that momentum up. But people need to start seeing action from them. And I think that's extremely important, especially come the next 6 months, come Kuzma as well. There's going to have to be some movement on the ground level for people to really feel those effects.
1: Yeah, the polling has come down a little bit at the margins for Carney, but very little, Tim, compared to relative other leaders, right? Like, to me, the secret sauce for the Liberals seems to be Mark Carney.
3: And Donald Trump. The fact that Donald Trump continues to dominate the landscape, and that is hard for anybody other than a prime minister.

0: or the head of a country to get into. So, you know, the prime minister still possesses that particular advantage. I do think, as we were just talking about the previous segment, they are recognizing, or could be recognizing, that affordability at some point is going to be, as it was for Justin Trudeau, it turns out to be the Achilles for many governments. Look at Starmer in the UK. I mean, every British prime minister since the Brexit referendum eventually gets eaten because they aren't able to manage the threats and the dissatisfaction that are there. I think, Vashi, for the Conservatives, they need to. Pierre Poilievre's got a couple of things he's got to think about. One, he's got to keep fighting and being the affordability messenger, particularly for the alphas and the Gen Zs with whom he's had good connections. He's also probably got to play a bit of defense, not so much with the prime minister, but more with the his own future. Because if he's polling like this in the fall, mid to late fall, he may start to see some legitimate leadership challenges. And I think the third thing he needs to think about is, can he use better surrogates for messengers? You know, people like Adam Chambers and Melissa Lansman, as opposed to a constant replay of Andrew Scheer, who, while he's popular with the leader, doesn't necessarily resonate with a lot of Canadians the same way other members of caucus may.
1: Let's pick up on the Conservatives and then get into the NDP, George. Your thoughts on, like, if there's some, you know, they come to you and they say, what can we do to see some movement in polls that have really not been great for us over the last 6 months, over the summer? What do you tell them?
2: Well, I think in the same way that the secret sauce for the Liberal success right now is Mark Carney, I think what's holding back the Conservatives is Pierre Poilievre. I think he did all that he could do and was the alternative when he helped tear down Justin Trudeau, and then found himself, when people started paying attention to him, that he's just not that likable. And I think that the biggest thing he can do is try to show another side of himself other than just the very angry man who's always angry about something and being smug while he's doing it. And I think maybe he's got that gear. I don't know him at all. So, you know, if he can find that gear, then maybe there's hope. But otherwise, I think that's what's happening. He will become, you know, the anchor on the blimp that he created. And so, that's the biggest thing for him is to get back to those attempts that they made very briefly of making him more friendly and engaging and really get out there with a little bit less than just the anger they see all the time when people watch him. As for the NDP, like, I think, Avi Lewis has a really good base of support. You know, and those folks are there for him and they're standing behind him, and that's great, but he needs to expand that number. And I think, again, not just play one note all the time. So if he can get out there, and I think he did some good work on grocery prices, got the government's attention, and I think got some Canadians' attention as well. If he can get out there and show, like, the average working parent that, you know, there's something, if they only hear one thing from him, it's that he's going to help make life more affordable. I think there's a lot of room that Mark Carney is leaving over on the left. And they don't need to think that Avi Lewis will be the best prime minister, but they need to know that if they can believe that he's going to have their backs and make life more affordable for them, then I think there's a lot of room for him to grow.
1: What are your thoughts on the potential for the NDP? I think that they showed, Saeed, some movement pretty soon after Avi Lewis became leader. But it's interesting, even though he contends, like, you don't need to be in the House to kind of make an impact, like, particularly over the last month or so, a lot less. Like, you've seen him a lot less, at least publicly facing.
3: Yeah, I think he's got an uphill battle, Vashi. I think it's a huge challenge to, one, not have a seat, and then two, advocate from the position that he's in with sort of six seats in parliament. And then the other piece is just the discontent with some of the Prairie New Democrats as well. You've got Carla Beck, who's not a huge fan. You've got Nenshi as well, who doesn't feel that he's aligned with Avi Lewis's vision. So there's a lot of challenges there that have to be worked out. And when you are trying to rebuild faith in the party and you're trying to rebuild support for it across the country, you have to make sure that some of these items are are tied up. So you can advocate from a position of strength and you can talk about cost of living. And he has to own this cost of living debate. If not, there's going to be major challenges for his leadership into the mid to long term. But there's still time. And I think that a lot of his base is giving him that grace. But he does need to start focusing on his messaging, getting out there a lot more and making sure that he has some unity amongst different party factions as well.
1: I just wanted to ask also about issue sets, and in particular, Tim, like when you're thinking about CUSMA, July 1st, the Trump factor, how you think that might impact, like we were sort of evaluating what could be challenges for each party almost a little bit in a vacuum, or like the situation stays similar, but like what if something is dramatically upended, either getting a deal or walking, you know, Trump saying, I'm signaling in 6 months we're getting out.
0: Yeah, I still think the government has grace on that, but come the fall, if people are still finding it tough, and there's every reason, unfortunately, to believe that will be the case, the government's got to have, you know, some other options they can demonstrate they're pursuing that could come to fruition sooner rather than later. We can't lose that block of trade with the United States and assume to put it back fairly quickly. So that's probably the greatest vulnerability for the government. So what investments might they have? I mean, they've got their budget coming in the fall. Some of the foreshadowing was interesting on that about tax breaks being hung out there. So they've got that opportunity in the fall to tell the story. But if they don't have a CUSMA, it's going to be interesting to see what the story is.
1: Yeah, for sure. Okay, I'm going to leave it there. Thanks, guys. Appreciate the discussion. Happy Monday, our daily debrief panel. Tim Powers, Chairman of Summa Strategies, George Soul, former Director of Communications for the NDP, and Saeed Salvam, President of Salvam Public Affairs. We have a whole lot more coming up on the program, including, as promised, our conversation with the Conservatives' House Leader, Andrew Scheer. We spoke earlier to the government House Leader, Steve McKinnon, about what the government is and isn't doing when it comes to the economy. Mr. Scheer, of course, and the Conservatives have their own perspective on what should be going on, and we'll question him and the party about that next. Stay right.
4: Fog patches in the overnight hours with a low of 13. Today, those fog patches will clear up in the morning to make way for a sunny day. Just a few clouds moving in the afternoon hours, high of 25, feeling more like 28. On Wednesday, sunshine, high of 21. Thursday will be cloudy, good chance of showers or thunderstorms, high of 21. For Friday, it will clear up, so mainly sunny, with a high of 21. I'm Bonnie Heslop on 610 CK. ATB.
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1: It's 25 minutes before the top of the hour. Earlier on the show, we spoke to the government's House leader, Steve McKinnon, about the government's claim that they are, you know, very focused and from a legislative perspective this year have been on the growth of the economy. We put some challenging data towards Minister McKinnon. And now we'll do the same to the conservative House leader, Andrew Scheer. I started off by asking him why his government frames this as, you know, a terrible time for the economy, and it's all the fault of Prime Minister Mark Carney, when initial flash estimate data for April shows 0.4% growth in GDP, and job numbers for May far exceeded expectations with the creation of 150,000 new full-time jobs added. Isn't it incumbent on the Conservatives to paint an accurate picture, not just try and score political points?
2: Well, when you look at our criticisms of the government, it is all founded in the reality that Canadians are facing. Mark Carney claims that affordability has never been better in Canada. That's what he said in the House of Commons. But when you look at the facts, when Canadians ask themselves, are things better 1 year after Mark Carney became Prime Minister, the answer is no. Grocery prices are higher. Canada is the only country in the G20 in a recession. There have been net job losses, 15 consecutive quarters of declining business investment. When businesses take their dollars out of Canada and put them in other countries, that means lost jobs and opportunities. It also means our dollar falls and the money that Canadians have can purchase fewer things. And so any way you look at it, whether it's crime in our communities, if it's housing costs, if it's Canadian households falling further and further into debt, I don't believe that anybody in Canada believes Mark Carney's claim that affordability has never been better. And I don't believe that anybody feels that life is better 1 year into this government, other than liberal insiders who have benefited from this liberal government insider deals. But for hardworking Canadians, prices are only going higher, and anxiety is only increasing. Food bank usage is only going up. Nothing's getting better under Mark Carney.
1: So again, in the same vein that I interviewed the minister previously, there are very valid things that you're saying, particularly when it comes to the cost of living for Canadians, the way they feel. Poll after poll after poll say that people do feel like things are in a recession, things are more expensive. I've questioned multiple ministers on the claim as the Prime Minister made in the House of Commons about affordability being the best it is. I believe the quantification he made or he provided was over the last decade. But in the same vein, like when you say absolutely nothing is working under Mark Carney, I'm going to point to another couple of data points. Export volumes are currently sitting around 3% above where they were in 2024 prior to American tariffs. And job numbers in May were objectively, like there isn't a single analysis I can find out there that doesn't say, wow, this really beat expectations. Objectively, it is very good that we added more than 150,000 full-time, not even just part-time, full-time jobs. Instead of painting a picture of like everything is terrible, is it not more fair to present a more objective analysis when you're criticizing the government?
2: Well, we are using objective numbers. We use the numbers that Stats Canada publishes, so we know that, you talk about 1 month's job numbers. None of those increased enough to offset the previous month's decline. And, you know, we look at the government data and we hear the stories from Canadians. When you have net business investment leaving the country, that means fewer jobs and opportunities. That's just a fact. That's not spin. And remember, Mark Carney didn't promise to, you know, be slightly better if you hold the numbers up in the right light and, you know, maybe on a full moon take them outside and see how the numbers present themselves. He didn't say that. He said he was the guy you hire in a crisis, that he was going to undo the decade of terrible liberal policies, and he hasn't. He has kept all those terrible liberal laws that caused all the inflation. He's doubled Justin Trudeau's deficits. He has increased wasteful spending both at home and abroad. He's racked up almost $200,000 catering bill for fine foods and luxury meal items for the select few who get to travel in the Prime Minister's plane, while grocery prices in Canada have gone up higher here than in any other G7 country. So, you know, it's not about spin. It's not about putting a partisan label on it. It's about using the data that government departments themselves publish. Home ownership, home prices continuing to be a struggle for Canadians. The number of housing starts in Canada declining even after Mark Carney created new housing bureaucracies and spending billions of dollars. We're again seeing exactly what happened under the Trudeau government. Billions and billions being spent and things actually getting worse. Prices today are higher in the grocery store than they were when Mark Carney took over. Canadians' paychecks go further today than they did when Mark Carney took over. So the results just don't match the illusion that Mark Carney is putting out there. The actual lived experience of Canadians is worse today than it was when he was prime minister. It's harder to get by. Canadian households are falling further and further into debt.
1: But the one mitigating factor that you don't talk about at all in your portrayal there, and I do understand a lot of the points that you're raising, again, about how tough it is for people out there right now, is what's going on with the United States. Like you're again saying, and I'm not saying they're without blame. I just spent 10 minutes, pressing the government on their role in all of this, but to purport that they are entirely to blame in that the trade war with the United States, punishing tariffs, the economic environment that has in part created has nothing to do with it, that it's only the work of one guy, is that dishonest?
2: Well, not at all. Everything I've pointed to is our policies, our outcomes because of Mark Carney's policies. So inflation that drives up grocery prices is directly linked
1: to massive deficits
2: and banks and the Bank of Canada having to buy government bonds to underwrite the spending. That's just a fact. The industrial carbon tax that chases away business investment here in Canada. Donald Trump didn't put an industrial carbon tax on Canadians. Liberals did, and Mark Carney is keeping it. Mark Carney decided to keep the No New Pipelines Law. He decided to create a new bureaucracy that costs hundreds of millions of dollars just to operate instead of repealing bad Liberal legislation. And if you look at other G20 countries around the world, they're all facing the same tariff wars with the United States. They're facing the same outcomes of conflict in the Middle East and elsewhere. If you look at Mexico, it's just as integrated into the U.S. economy and just as sensitive to U.S. tariffs as Canada. They're not in a recession. Mark Carney's Canadian economy is in a recession. So yes, absolutely. There's no doubt that there are impacts on Canadian jobs when the U.S. administration slaps unjust tariffs on Canada. We can't control Donald Trump. Mark Carney certainly can. He was elbows up one day and make America great again the next. But we can absolutely control what we do here. That's why conservatives have been pushing for Mark Carney to repeal those bad Liberal laws that caused all this misery in the first place. His approach is to create new bureaucracies, give himself even more control over the Canadian economy. Our approach is to get the government out of the way, unblock our resources, let businesses thrive and invest and hire Canadians. So far, his approach is simply not working.
1: It's his and Danielle Smith's approach, though, right? Like, she doesn't have the same line of critique that you do, that essentially is, you've done nothing different and therefore no investment will flow. Her argument is, in fact, the exact opposite, that this is demarcating a significant change and will ultimately lead to the oil flowing.
2: It's a change in rhetoric, and I believe what's happening to here in Canada for a lot of people is they look at Mark Carney and they compare him to Justin Trudeau and they say, well, he might not be quite as bad. The rhetoric is different, so maybe there's a path. But what we're saying is it's not about the rhetoric, it's about the results. It shouldn't take a complicated MOU between the Canadian government and the Alberta government to get a pipeline built. It should simply be repealing bad Liberal laws that block those pipelines in the first place. We shouldn't have to force an increase on the industrial carbon tax on Alberta or any province. There should only be one industrial carbon tax price in Canada, and it should be zero. Mark Carney is forcing Canadian provinces to increase that industrial carbon tax, which, by the way, our American competitors do not have to pay. So we can get a pipeline built in Canada. The conservative approach is to do what we've always done. Let private sector use private sector money to invest in the energy sector, hire thousands and thousands of Canadian workers, and pay billions into Canadian royalties for Canadian hospitals, Canadian schools, Canadian roads. Instead, Mark Carney's approach is to have another complicated process where he controls the levers and the dials and the switches. And so far, a year into his government, not a single new project have started and gone through the major projects office. There still isn't a shovel in the ground or even someone going out to buy a shovel at Home Depot to put in the ground. We're so far away from this, while other countries have reacted to the threats from U.S. tariffs aggressively and quickly, got big things built. This prime prime minister is proving to be just another liberal. It's just all an illusion. It's all new rhetoric, but not new results.
3: That's conservative House Leader Andrew Scheer. We'll take a quick commercial break. On the other end of that break, developing situation in Montreal and emergency.
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3: It's 10 minutes before the top of the hour. We want to head straight to Montreal, where there is an emerging situation. An emergency alert, in fact, has been issued. Police are, after reported gunshots, I should say, and police are putting out a series of updates now on neutralizing the shooter, but also the loss of one of their own. Joining us now live live to kind of fill us in on all the details. Geneviève Beauchemin, CTV News Quebec Bureau Chief. Geneviève, good to have you with us. I appreciate you making the time. Tell us a little bit about how long this has been going on for and what the latest information from police is.
16: Yeah, we're still getting quite a bit of confusing and chaotic information coming out of this information. It appears to have started at around 11:35 this morning when there were reports of gunshots exchanged. We didn't know exactly the circumstances of this. There had been reports early on that police officers, two police officers, were hurt. One suspect was also neutralized, according to police. We have now heard from Montreal police that one of the officers was killed. They issued a short communique saying that it is with great sadness that we confirm the death of one of our police officers while on duty, and they say that further details will follow. There is a humongous, very, very large police perimeter surrounding the area. Earlier in the day, just about a half hour after those first gunshots went out, there were alerts that went out on phones across the island of Montreal. Police telling Montrealers in the immediate area surrounding the building, surrounding the region where the officer was shot, to shelter in place, to be cautious that there was an imminent threat that was going on. And so there was a major artery in the island of Montreal, the Decarie Boulevard, that was shut down completely. It goes, you know, sort of across the city, and it's a major highway, and so traffic has also been chaotic around this area as police continued to try to pinpoint, determine exactly what the threat, the magnitude of the threat was, exactly what was unfolding. We saw police helicopters, we saw police officers, police cars coming from all over the island of Montreal rushing to the area. And as I speak now, this perimeter is still huge. And as I say, it's just gridlock around the area as people try to understand exactly what unfolded here today.
3: And to that point, really no information. I mean, obviously they're in the thick of it right now, but no information on kind of what's behind any of this, or like it's just sort of the details of what is happening.
16: The details are very, very fine. I mean, there's all sorts of rumors that are flying around. People who were in the building, witnesses that are starting to emerge, talking about the shootout, what happened, and the descriptions of suspects. But so far, police are not confirming any of that information. They're saying that they will provide that information as soon as they can. But at this moment, they want to make sure that they have a full understanding of the situation, full understanding of the events that led to this particular shooting, but certainly a still very much of an ongoing situation, a huge investigation, and really many people trying to understand what could possibly have led to this particular event. And as I say, police, we will have the public security minister who will also be addressing the media to provide a little bit more information within the next few hours.
3: And just very quickly for those who are listening outside of Montreal, you talked about the perimeter, but the area itself, like how busy is it normally?
16: Oh, it's an area that's, I mean, it's the Côte des Neiges district of Montreal. It's a busy area of Montreal. It's a densely populated area. It is near some of the major arteries of the city, and so there would have been a lot of people milling about the entire area. And so when people were told to shelter in place, this affected a large, I would say thousands of people, because it was certainly a large area. And as I say, buildings, apartment buildings, densely populated. So this is had a lot of impact on many people in the region as this was unfolding, and a lot of concern as well that we could read from social media, people who were worried about the situation, concerned about their loved ones who lived in the immediate surrounding area. And as I say, police say it is an ongoing situation.
3: Okay, thanks so much, Geneviève. Really appreciate you making the time for this.
16: Thanks, Vashi.
3: Thank you. Geneviève Beauchemin is CTV News' Quebec Bureau Chief. She mentioned that there are a number of witnesses party to sort of this whole thing unfolding over the last few hours. One of them, Nicole, lives near where all of it was happening. She spoke with CJAD host Erin Rand just a few moments ago about what she witnessed, what she saw from her own home.
17: And I heard screeching and halting. So I yelled out, I'm in a duplex, I yelled out to someone else if they heard that, and my mother came up from the basement and said, I think there's an accident. So when I went to look out the window, I saw a police cruiser basically into another van vehicle, and the people came out and were screaming and everything, and then eventually I saw that she brought out her baby. She said, "You hit my baby, you hit my baby." And then as that was happening, police cruisers were just literally racing down Trans Island and Flamondon and DeCary, and it was just one after the other. I must have seen like more than 40 cars.
18: Mm-hmm. And did you, and I saw videos, well, people running, being told by police, shelter in place and get out of the way.
17: Yes.
18: Did you have some people that you took in?
17: That, yes, I did.
18: Okay.
17: We were outside at first, and then police cars were, we saw literally officers running on the street with their guns drawn. And then eventually, well, another cruiser came in a police car and came out and said, you know, in explicit language, basically, and was saying, everybody get into their house, get into their house now. There's a shooter outside, a man with a gun that's around in the area. Get into your homes right now.
18: Okay.
17: Yeah, and that was more than once.
18: And, I mean, how long did this go on? Have you been given any indication that it's okay to go out now, anything at all?
17: Nothing, no.
18: Okay.
17: They've told us to continue to stay,
18: stay
17: in our homes. There's a barricade on the corner of Flamondon Trans Island, where I'm located,
18: and that's still there.
17: Yeah, basically, yeah.
18: Okay. I'm seeing now the building. So it's the building where Supermarché PA is in that area.
17: Yes, that's my
18: the
17: local
18: building.
17: Grocery store.
18: Okay.
17: I was calling there, and which, because I know a lot of the managers and workers there, and no one was answering.
18: Yeah.
17: So then I got concerned. And I found out from one of the strangers I took in, it's her brother works there. So
18: okay.
17: I told her, contact your brother. She said she doesn't know if he's working today.
18: The thing
17: eventually,
18: she
17: found out that their protocol is to shelter in place. So they had to shelter. That's why they're not answering the phones.
18: Okay. What I'm seeing in the video, one of the videos posted online, which shows the front of that building now. Typically, you'd think the doors would be open to get in there, but the police here are breaking down that door and then shooting it so they can get through the glass and entering the building. So I'm not sure.
17: The PA?
18: Yeah, I'm not sure if that's just the store or the entrance to the building. So I can't be 100% sure. But
17: well,
18: yeah.
17: it's literally that is a whole little shopping district, right? It's Westbury.
18: Okay.
17: So there's many stores, there's restaurants, and then the grocery store there at the end of Courtrai. So I'm surprised to hear that. I saw a video attached to a CBC article that showed police officers running past the PA with their guns drawn and had the gear that you call it to the visor gears. Yeah.
18: Okay.
17: And then they were also had one with dogs and running toward the PA underground parking lot.
3: All right, that is Nicole, someone who lives in the neighborhood where the situation is unfolding in Montreal. An emergency alert issued. Police have been there since about 11:35 Eastern this morning. Police say that one of their own was killed. They have neutralized the suspect. Obviously, the situation...
19: Travel is more than just a destination. It's a state of mind. 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
24: At Pleasant View Funeral Home and Cemetery, they see cremation differently. Choosing cremation doesn't have to be rushed or impersonal.
25: From the National Newsroom of the Canadian Press, I'm Hannah Stoles. Montreal police say it was Officer Mohamed Lamine Barandouin who was shot and killed after responding to reports of a shooter at a hotel. A civilian and the shooter were also killed, while a second officer was injured. Premier Christine Fréchette expressed her condolences to the victims and their families.
26: I would first like to extend my most sincere condolences to the families and loved ones of those who lost their lives.
25: Authorities in BC are warning police services about a possible anti-police manifesto encouraging violence. Several Ontario First Nations are set to become owners of a new nuclear reactor after striking a commercial partnership with the federal and provincial governments. Ottawa and Ontario are providing loan guarantees of $700 million to the 7 Williams Treaty First Nations east of Toronto. Energy and Mines Minister Stephen Lecce says this is the first equity partnership with First Nations in a nuclear reactor in Canada. Not everyone is on board with the idea of adding another stop to a planned high-speed rail line between Toronto and Quebec City.
27: Transport Minister Stephen McKinnon has directed Alto to consider an additional stop in Kingston, Ontario. He says that reflects what the government heard in public consultations with residents. McGill University professor Ahmed El-Janidi claims the government's push to tack on a stop in a Liberal riding shows politics plays an outsized role in the project, despite being run at arm's length by a Crown corporation. He co-authored a study of the line in March and says each stop adds an extra 15 to 30 minutes to the length of a trip. McKinnon concedes it would result in longer travel times, but argues it would not be enough to discourage ridership and would draw more ridership in Kingston. David Augustine, The Canadian Press.
25: New research is showing that Mexico, Kenya, Italy, and other nations are experiencing anywhere from 1 to 2 more months of heat stress than they were several decades ago. Regions that haven't experienced heat stress before at all are now feeling it too. Nature Climate Change says these extreme temperatures have become worse because of the burning of fossil fuels, coal, oil, and gas. Lana Payne of Unifer says there's no time to waste in securing a new union contract for Canada's auto workers, even as uncertainty about the future of the Continental Trade Pact with the U.S. and Mexico makes future planning difficult. The union's national president says it would have been too risky to wait for the dust to settle on the future of that trade deal before opening the bargaining process with the Detroit Three.
28: The reality is that we have one job here, and that's to get a collective agreement in what are challenging times and a good collective agreement in what is challenging times.
25: Unifer opened talks with Ford yesterday in Toronto, with Stellantis and General Motors expected to begin their bargaining once a framework is reached with Ford. This is the Canadian Press. In sports, pinch hitter Miles Straw drove in the go-ahead run in the 7th inning with one of Toronto's 3 sacrifice plays. With a homer from Kazuma Okamoto, the Blue Jays beat the Houston Astros 4-2. Toronto has won 5 of its last 6 games and plays the next 9 at home. In the World Cup, Canada controls its own destiny heading into the final group stage matchup of this summer's FIFA World Cup. A win or draw against Switzerland in Vancouver tomorrow would see the Canadians win Group B. Algeria defeated Jordan 2-1 in California. It was Jordan's second straight loss and eliminates the squad from advancing to the knockout round. Algeria and Austria will face each other later this week to determine who will join unbeaten Argentina in the next round. And in the NBA, Giannis Antetokounmpo is getting traded to the Miami Heat in a blockbuster move. Tyler Herro and several other players and draft picks are heading to the Milwaukee Bucks. From the Canadian Press, I'm Hannah Stolz.
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5: Fog patches in the overnight hours with a low of 13. Today, those fog patches will clear up in the morning to make way for a sunny day. Just a few clouds moving in the afternoon hours, high of 25, feeling more like 28. On Wednesday, sunshine, high of 21. Thursday will be cloudy, good chance of showers or thunderstorms, high of 21. For Friday, it will clear up, so mainly sunny, with a high of 21. I'm Bonnie Heslop on 610 CKTV.
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7: There's a great event being held this week, actually tomorrow, to honor an Indigenous business leader in our community. 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Good morning, Tricia. How are you?
8: Good morning, Steph. I'm really well. Thank you so much for having me this morning. I'm pretty excited to be here, actually. It's a great way to start my day, on, especially on a Monday.
7: Oh, that's so nice of you to say. Well, we're very excited to have you here and to find out more about you. Let's talk about Mini Tippy. How would you describe it?
8: So Mini Tippy is 10 years old this year, which is pretty wild for Melanie and I, who started it in our basements. We are located in Gatineau, Quebec. We're a manufacturer, and what we do is we produce really high-quality products. 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We create shawls, bags, and other accessories as well. But we, what's really unique about us is that we use only authentic Indigenous design in all of our textile. And all of our designs are really unique because they share knowledge and celebrate the culture. So what we really, is our mission is just really focusing on celebrating and empowering our customers to ensure proper representation of the Indigenous stories through the textile. So what we do is have all of our designs, either I will create them or we will collaborate with Indigenous artists across Turtle Island. And all of it is woven in Italy on recycled fibers. So we kind of ensure that our impact is, well, we're aware of our impact on the environment with our fabric. So it was really important for us to have a more sustainable option. And then we have that all brought here, and our staff, we have 18 employees now under our manufacturer, our warehouse, and we cut, sew, and distribute everything through our three channels from here.
7: Oh, wow. Okay, so much of it is really conceived of and put together here in Canada.
8: Yeah, that's like kind of an interesting, because a lot of people don't really understand that. But yeah, we have all of it woven, but then it comes in large rolls and we cut and sew everything with our team here. So we sell everything on our website. We have about 100 stores across Canada that carry our product. And we do a lot of large corporate orders for different organizations who want to give meaningful gifts and with personalization of logos. So we kind of really kind of meet everyone. But just to understand that, yeah, we make it here. In our manufacturer with our employees, so everything is all under one roof.
7: And there's more of a story behind every single garment. I guess that's maybe why people have really found themselves attracted to this brand and continuing to support you.
8: Yeah, because it's really important for us. In 2019, so we started the business and we were actually making baby products because we stayed at home with our children. And then I was, you know, just as part of the evolution of Mini Teepee, we found some textile at one of the stores and it was very inspired. It was like a wool blend, but inspired. There was no story behind it. And what we actually noticed was that there was a lack of authentic Indigenous design in the textile industry in Canada. So we decided to change the narrative and started with more storytelling and proper representation behind the elements and textile. So then we, that's now our main mission, is to really have our stories and our teachings and the knowledge properly told, and that our customers really connect with that. So all of our designs, when you receive, have an artist card. So we'll talk about who the artist is, where they're, what community they're from, what they're doing as entrepreneurs themselves, and also the significance behind the design. So we'll have, and that's part of me and Melanie, because we are a very dynamic partnership in our business. But it was part of me reconnecting to who I was. I'm originally from Nipissing First Nation, Ojibwe, and I kind of was called to reconnect to who I was, and I was just really interested in learning more and sharing that through the textile. So people really connect with the significance wherever you are in your life, Indigenous or non-Indigenous, and just to kind of learn and empower and celebrate and just wear art. It's beautiful.
7: Yeah, it is very beautiful. I encourage everybody to, you know, head on over to the website. You can also see the stories there. You know, if you're interested, you see a design and it catches your eye, you can, you know, read about the design, which is so fantastic. And it's one thing, I think, Trisha, to have the idea, oh, I want to have a business, I want to tell these stories, this is what's important to me, and then also being successful. So tell us a little bit about your business journey. Sounds like the business came about at a time when it became, I guess, necessary for you to change what you were doing.
8: Yeah, it's pretty amazing story. And when you reflect back on it, like 10 years, it's been quite the journey. Like I was saying, like Mel and I started in our basements raising kids. And then when our kids turned 5 and went to school full time, we decided to lease our warehouse is 10,000 square feet right now. And we didn't start off like that, but we decided during COVID that would be the best time. So it's been like a lot of learning, a lot of different, you know, experiences with staff. And we've done a lot of really amazing opportunities. We were on L'Oeil du Dragon. It's the French version of Dragon's Den. We went to Dragon's Den last year. We just have like all of these really amazing opportunities to share our mission on large platforms for people to see what we're doing and support an Indigenous business. And we're really involved in the community as well to have, you know, mentor or inspire the youth or other businesses who want to start but are unsure. So we really try to share our success by bringing others with us. And I know that it's really important for us to be doing that as well. But yeah, it's been an amazing journey, actually, and we're still going. Like Mini Teepee is just at the beginning of what is possible, because the goal is to one day we have this big goal is to be part of the Olympics. Like Melanie, she's really passionate about, as an ally, of having the Indigenous culture really represented, and she wants Mini Teepee to design a blanket for the Canadian athletes so Canada could be properly represented on a world platform. So that's our big goal, and we hope to be there, and that's what we try to be doing every day, is sharing our mission.
7: Oh, well, I can see it happening. I think it's a perfect way to represent our country. And you know, being a business is not easy, Tricia, for anyone, but you've got, you know, so much more, you know, story and purpose and passion behind what it is that you and Melanie are doing. Do you think that that is, you know, part of your success? Do you think people are sort of reading your authenticity and reading how close this is to both of you, and that's why they're supporting you? Like, speak to, like, what you think it is that people are attracted to.
8: I think that Melanie and I are nothing but authentic, and we lead our business with values and authenticity, and it's really an impact, you know. So I feel that when we are leading that, and it's just an example of how an Indigenous and non-Indigenous partnership can be successful if your values align. We are really, it's really important to us of who we work with. And I think that that also shows that it's always about quality and relations and our values, and ensuring our impact is taken into consideration for the seven generations. And we really just want, even if it wasn't like Melanie and I behind the business, I think that people just really connect to what we're doing with people are interested. People are thirsty for information, and just with Canadian history of people wanting to support Indigenous businesses and not really knowing how, they really see the beauty. They really connect with the significance, because if you don't know, you don't know. And Melanie always says that, like, knowledge is power, and the more you know, the less you fear. So I think that we are very accessible in a way that people can appreciate the culture, learn about it, and then feel confident to either wear a piece or gift a blanket, because they're able to start a conversation about the design, the significance, and how people can connect to that. And I think it's really just emotion and experience and connection. And I feel like all of our products do that, and it brings us together.
7: It's a beautiful thing. Tricia, thanks for joining us. And if anyone wants to hear more from you, this event tomorrow is happening from noon until 1, and it's online. So it's a part of the speaker series. It's free. People can sign up with Brock's Indigenous Leader Speaker Series. Tricia, thank you so much again for joining us. Congratulations on this honor, and best of luck. I hope you'll join us again soon.
8: Thank you so much. I just want to say that people can go and register at brock.ca at Goodman. /Goodman. So I hope to have everyone joined Dr. Sheila Coat meet come out tomorrow as well.
7: Absolutely. Thank you so much. That's Tricia Petura, co-owner and creative director of Canadian lifestyle brand Mini Teepee. And you can check them out at their website, which is MiniTeepee.ca. Beautiful designs there, and all of the stories are there for you as well.
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5: Our law lesson from retired law professor Paul Wintemute. And Paul, it seems like the subject of our story this morning maybe needs a few more law lessons. Good morning to you.
6: Good morning, and yes, that's a good summary.
5: All right, so we're talking about this lawyer in Toronto who is in a bit of trouble after using ChatGPT to write his, to do his work for him, basically. And so he's actually been ordered to pay $31,150 to the Law Society. So what happened here, Paul?
6: Well, we'll take it back a step. Mr. Mazahari got into some issues with the Law Society back in 2024. I believe that he was involved in some fashion with a mortgage fraud situation that occurred. What his involvement is, I don't know. However, as a result of that involvement, the Law Society felt necessary that they should suspend him on an interlocutory basis for the present, and then they would continue their process of hearings about his conduct. He decided to, early in the stage, challenge those interlocutory suspensions, and it went before the Law Society Tribunal, and he brought his motions, and he filed factums. A factum is a statement of fact in law, but because it's a statement of law, it's going to contain cases in it that you have, okay, normally, and any factum that I produced was a result of my own research. However, in this particular case, this factum, and again throughout his argument, was laced with AI-generated case citations that either did not exist, this is the hallucination case they call them, or they were cases that were totally not on point at all. And again, the Law Society was not very happy with this. They almost immediately detected that he was seeking to mislead. And again, he's already in, let's say he's already in the pot, right? He's in a little bit of trouble as it is. And to be this, either careless or cavalier, one of the two, it's astounding. And he's self-represented too, which is probably not the best idea. I mean, physicians, don't heal thyself. It's not a good idea. So, again, he ends up with, and I believe it's the highest costs award. And what it is the basically the whole cost.

0: of this proceeding, which were thrown out by the Law Society, were passed on to him. And at the level of $31,000. So he has to pay that to continue things with his cases. Again, it's, could you say it's laziness? I suppose. I think that an over-reliance on AI is probably a very dangerous thing. You brought me to this subject, so I did a little bit of more digging and I examined some material at the Law Times and that particular legal publication. And that they're saying this is getting to be a problem across the country. In 2024, I think there were 7 instances. 2025, I think they indicated there was 85 of them.
1: Well, those are the ones that got caught, too.
0: Yeah, and there are various levels of seriousness, right? I mean, not everything is blatant as this particular one. But again, reliance on AI, and AI is improving itself. I mean, there's no doubt of that. But a reliance upon it where it has this tendency to hallucinate, again, to create cases that have never, ever existed. They give them names and citations. Again, it's almost as if you're saying to AI, here's all the information, just cook something up. Mm-hmm. And I'm not sure where ultimate responsibility lies here. Sure, with the lawyers in when they're conducting a case, you need to do your research. And if you do use a tool, and that's what AI really is, it's just a tool. It's not a replacement for you. But when you use the AI as a tool, you need to just, you know, review it, do some work. But again, it's a new problem. It's going to work itself out fairly quickly. $31,000 is a pretty good penalty. Previously, there have been other penalties. There was a $17,000 penalty to lawyers at the Court of Appeal in Alberta who, again, had the same problem that they didn't review their AI-generated materials properly and citations were not true. Again, this results in some very angry judges because they know how it's supposed to be done.
1: Right. So what's the usual fact-checking protocol, Paul? I don't know if there is one. So, you know, depending whatever the case is, the lawyer comes up and he says, you know, Brown versus Brown, 1972, blah, blah, blah, blah, blah. So judges, no one's memory can contain every case, right? So, like, are they always fact-checked? Like, could people be getting away with this?
0: I really believe they are. I mean, in any situation where I brought a case in my past and observed cases being brought, usually a lawyer brought in a stack of books with him. And again, if you're going to refer to a case, I mean, I think perhaps what happened here is that these citations were generated in the factum and weren't necessarily referred to, because if they were, the lawyer wouldn't have been able to find them in the law books. And again, now that we have, again, online law, and so much of what is online, you would be generating essentially hard copy pages of what you found so that you could refer to these cases and draw the court's attention to them. However, if AI is parroting and pretending to be a citation service, and that appears to be the case in a situation like this, I just don't really see the logic or any lawyer relying on AI to generate their work. It's just, legal education, when you think about it from the beginning, is so important. You go to law school, your first term there, they're reprogramming your mind to think like a lawyer. This really is part of it. And then once you catch on, away you go. And, again, to rely on something like this, it's laziness, or maybe you've got a practice that is beyond your capacity to manage, and you're taking all kinds of shortcuts, and you should. You have an obligation as a lawyer to be absolutely pristine walking into that courtroom with the judges, and what you file is your reputation's on the line every time you do it. So you cannot mislead the court in any way, even accidentally.
1: Well, and it's interesting, I wanted to talk about this morning, Paul, because I think every industry is going to grapple with this. It's something like, where does AI fit into what we're doing? And I haven't looked into this at all, but I can imagine that there are computer programmers who are coming up with specific law AI programs. And just the helpfulness would be, hey, here are some cases, but then it's the other the part where you have to look it up, right? So you find the case and then you go and cross-reference to make sure it's accurate.
0: And again, if the tools are capable of generating this kind of material, maybe they need to be investigated. There needs to be more regulation of AI tools. And in fact, I would say that's something that law societies, whether they be in Canada or the United States or wherever, should look at. These particular providers, and again, put them on notice that if they've got a flawed tool, I mean, be like any other kind of tool maker, if they have a flawed tool and it's creating results like this, they need to fix it. And perhaps they need to be equally or at least partially responsible for the outcomes that occur.
1: Well, it's an interesting one, and as I said, as AI continues to become more and more part of the fabric of society, every single different sector is going to have to grapple with it. Thanks for breaking this down for us this morning, Paul.
0: We'll talk about this again, I'm sure.
1: I'm sure we will. Retired law professor Paul Wintemute joining us this morning. And he does join us Monday mornings for your law lesson.
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6: Good morning. I'm at home. Some sunshine coming back at us today. Right now it's 13 degrees. Coming back, an indecent act in Lincoln, questioning a train stop, and Jagger picking his faves. First check on traffic.
7: QEW for Erie-bound at Casablanca, construction blocking the right lane. Further for Erie-bound approaching Bowen at Ridgemount, construction blocking the right lane. And for Erie-bound at Gilmore, right lane blocked for construction. Toronto-bound QEW is looking good, no problems there. If you're around Hamilton, Link, Red Hill and the Skyway, currently incident and volume free. 406 running well in both directions. 405, 420 and Highway 58 remain nice and quiet this morning. St. Catharines, Martindale is closed south of Main Street. That's Dalemere Boulevard to Cortland. 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I'm Giles Tingey, 610 CKTB Time Saver Traffic, next in 15 minutes.
6: In news, police in Montreal have identified the officer killed in yesterday's shooting. 34-year-old Mohamed Lamine Benradwan was killed in the line of duty when officers responded to reports of an armed man at a hotel were met with gunfire. A second police officer was seriously injured in the attack that also claimed the life of a civilian and the suspect. Montreal's police chief says it was a very sad day.
8: It's a nightmare, and we have to be solid. We have to be solid for our lady police officer who survived.
6: Following the shooting, police agencies out in British Columbia were warned about a possible document or manifesto encouraging violence against police officers. Authorities have not yet confirmed any connection between that warning and the Montreal attack, which remains under investigation. A Lincoln man has been arrested after an alleged indecent act. CKTV's Bonnie Heslop has the details.
9: Police say last Tuesday, a man was driving a red car in the area of Menno Street when when he parked it next to a victim and committed an indecent act. Nicholas Gauthier of Lincoln has been arrested and charged with indecent act. Detectives believe there could be other victims. They've released a picture of his red car. You can see it on our website, 610CKTV.com. Reporting in Niagara, Bonnie Heslop, 610CKTV News.
6: Canada's largest private sector union is expecting the most consequential round of auto bargaining in its history. Collective bargaining talks between Unifor and Ford Motor Company officially kicking off yesterday in Toronto. Unifor National President Landa Payne says the union is focused despite all that outside noise, and that includes the posturing by the U.S. over the future of the CUSMA deal.
10: The most powerful leader in the world has repeatedly said that he is coming for our auto sector in Canada and our jobs. Some commentators in our own country, and I dare say even some politicians, have written us off. Some fail to understand the significant importance of this auto industry to workers, to their communities, and to the advanced manufacturing sector of our country.
6: Current deals signed by the Detroit 3 automakers and Unifor 3 years ago are set to expire in September. Well, not everyone's on board with the idea of adding another stop to a planned high-speed rail line between Toronto and Quebec City.
11: Transport Minister Stephen McKinnon has directed Alto to consider an additional stop in Kingston, Ontario. He says that reflects what the government heard in public consultations with residents. McGill University professor Ahmed El-Janidi claims the government's push to tack on a stop in a Liberal riding shows politics plays an outsized role in the project, despite being run at arm's length by a Crown corporation. He co-authored a study of the line in March and says each stop adds an extra 15 to 30 minutes to the length of a trip. McKinnon concedes it would result in longer travel times, but argues it would not be enough to discourage ridership and would draw more ridership in Kingston.
6: The renovations at Sunset Beach in St. Catharines are now complete. Officials on hand yesterday for an official grand opening of the $7 million upgrades. City Councilor Don Dodge says some renovations were completed earlier in the spring, but now all the construction is wrapped up.
12: We have some great things down at the beach. I mean, we've been working on it, making improvements every year, and this is kind of the cherry on top. New parking, paved surface, boat ramp, Moby maps, new washroom, beautiful sand on the beach, just so much for everybody to come out and enjoy and spend a day at the beach.
6: There were also improvements made to the boat ramps, the trails, a new playground, and landscaping. And over to music news, Mick Jagger is revealing his favorite Rolling Stones projects.
13: 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He then admitted that he also thinks Beggar's Banquet and Hackney Diamonds are good albums too. When asked about his favorite song, Jagger said there are hundreds of songs in different styles, so it's difficult to choose. The Rolling Stones' new album, Foreign Tongues, will be out July the 10th.
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6: Forecast, we've got lots of sunshine today, 26 degrees, going to feel like 28, so just a touch of humidity out there through the afternoon. A few clouds tonight, a low down to 14. Tomorrow, lots of sunshine yet again, a high of 26, feeling like 28. Thursday, we could see some clouds, a shower or a thunderstorm up to 21. Then it returns to a mix of sun and cloud, 21 on Friday, a sun-cloud mix, and 23 on Saturday.
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17: This is Steph Vivier in the morning.
1: And welcome to it. Away we go on a Tuesday morning. So glad to have you along. And lots coming up on the show today. St. Catharines City Council meeting last night. Mayor Matt Sisko is going to be here to break it down. And it's not unusual for Niagara Knows to have a great prize. Well, or maybe it is. We've got Tom Jones tickets for you, and we're going to do that an hour from now with a trivia contest. A trivia. You can text us at 905-688-2582. So we'll give you the question, then you'll text. You can text anytime, of course. No biggie. What else is happening today? Oh, we'll talk politics with Jeff Bolchowski. Lots to talk about there. And also, a Hamilton teen saved the life of a homeless man, and the Carnegie Hero Fund has given him an award, which is very cool. So we'll talk to Ezekiel Fox a little later on this morning. Right now, though, let's say good morning to Greg. Greg, you've got big news for us.
27: Yeah, good morning. Big news,
1: morning.
27: I'm here.
1: Yay! Okay, well, thank you for that update.
27: Yeah. Yeah, no, big news. We have an audience.
1: Dolly loves the news. She's like, just say it, Greg. Just tell me what it is. She can handle it.
27: Well, I had Snips Landscape come by my house yesterday. They finally came by, and boy, am I excited.
1: Woo! Now, you're sending me pictures throughout the day.
27: Right. Yeah. They showed up 9 a.m. Rain or shine, you see.
1: And it was raining yesterday,
27: yeah,
1: right?
27: Yeah, and it was garbage day. And I didn't know the rain policy. I hadn't talked to them about that.
1: Okay.
27: So I wasn't sure. And I knew that it was supposed to kick off yesterday, Monday. And I got home. I raced home from here just in case. And then I was taking the garbage out and saw Chris and Carlos walking up. Hey, how's it going? And I missed all the, I must have been, I don't know, ran inside or whatever, but I missed all all their toys, right? Big transport truck and dumpsters coming down. Like, I didn't see it. They parked it, like, sort of at the end of the street. And then I looked down and, like, oh, yep, you're here.
1: Yeah, you're here.
27: All the big toys. That's what's awesome, eh? Like, and they had fun because they got to use it. You know?
1: Because it's one thing, they don't always have to use all that stuff.
27: Right.
1: Like, you know, they have it, but they don't always need it.
27: Right. Like the mini excavator.
1: Oh, mini X.
27: Or the steer.
1: Yeah, the bobcat there.
27: Skid steer.
1: No, the skid steer, yep.
27: Man, this thing was powerful and cool.
1: Cool.
27: Yeah.
1: And they took away a lot.
27: Everything.
1: Whew.
27: Like, even like, well, all the waste. Like, so I'm also putting up fencing. So we had to get rid of the old fence, and I have, like, field rocks from my pond that I didn't, there was a few I didn't want, and, you know, they got rid of those and cleaned it up. Amazing. I can't believe how fast and efficient. Like, what they did would take me 10 years to do.
1: Oh, yeah. They have the stuff, right? They have the stuff, and they do this all the time.
27: They do it all the time. And there was two of them. And, like, so I imagined a whole team. Like, 9 people back there.
1: Yeah.
27: I made sandwiches for, like, you know, 15 people.
1: Right.
27: And I got all this water and stuff. And it was just Chris and Carlos.
1: That's it.
27: But they know each other. Like, they're so good with each other. They work with each other every day.
1: Yeah.
27: And they know how to do it. They know how to get it done.
1: Right.
27: You know, every cut, every edge, everything was done with precision, you know?
1: Mm-hmm. Oh, I
27: nothing,
1: love it.
27: Nothing overlooked. Like, I wasn't worried about anything. And, it's like they treated my property like it was their own kind of thing.
1: Oh, no. Well, I mean, better than, because
27: right.
1: When it's your own, you're kind of like, you know what? We're halfway done. Let's leave. You know, like, it's when
27: yeah.
1: You're doing your own, you really do start off with the best of intentions and then you really just stop.
27: Yeah.
1: You know,
27: the best part, it was stress free too. Right.
1: Yeah.
27: But I did feel guilt not helping. Like, I kept thinking, like, well, should I be in there? Should I be lifting things?
1: No. That's the thing.
27: That's what you pay for, right?
1: That's what you pay for. And also, you said it, they work together. So, like, you getting in there wrecks the flow.
27: Yeah, I get in their way. Like, don't worry about it. This is our job. This is what we do.
1: Yeah. I don't know if you've seen, there was a big thing. I think it was it, I don't know, people were making fun of Lionel Messi. There's two of them, right? Who are the two big soccer players? There's Lionel Messi and Ronaldo, right?
27: Yep.
1: And there's memes going around that I think it was Lionel Messi wasn't very helpful to his team. Was it him?
27: Ronaldo.
1: It was Ronaldo. Okay. And there was one where it was like this video of this, and it was like they're unloading trucks and the guy was just kind of like touching the load as it walked by. Like, he was not being helpful, whatever. And that is you. That would have been you trying to help.
27: Right.
1: Right?
27: Yeah. Like, just get, and I was taking pictures and some videos and I felt in the way, you know?
1: Yeah.
27: So, like, and, like, the big the skid steer started backing up, and I hear the beep beep, and I'm kind of right behind it, and I'm like, get out of the way.
1: Yes. Get out of the way, indeed. You don't want to be there. I'm happy for you. I'm excited to see what comes next. Are they coming back today? What is coming next?
27: Yeah, coming back today to finish some clean out and to start the fencing and the posts and all that stuff.
1: Okay.
27: Yeah, because like I said, I'm adding some fencing and some other things. that they're going to do. And, yeah, so they'll be back today. I'm looking forward to it again. It was like watching TV. Like, I didn't do it. I didn't have my nap. I sat. I went up to my bedroom window, and I kind of looked from above.
1: Mm-hmm.
27: And, you know, it was. I was sitting there. It was like watching HGTV.
1: Yeah, but in real life.
27: But in real life.
1: So cool. It's so,
27: so yeah,
1: cool.
27: If you're in need, maybe you're a business or just you're like me, you can't do it anymore.
1: There's
27: two ways you could call.
1: 610CKTV.com. You can win.
27: Yeah, and you can win.
1: Yeah, we got that $2,000 yard makeover going until July 12th. So still lots of time to take a picture of your yard and tell us why you deserve a yard makeover. This is awesome, Greg. Thanks for the update. We'll keep bugging you to find out more. And hopefully we'll get some of those pictures and videos, too, on our Instagram and our Facebook.
27: Oh, yeah. I want to put together, like, one nice package.
1: Yeah, that'd be great.
27: That you can see. But looking forward to our entries, seeing our entries at the website.
1: Yeah, absolutely. Snips it is. All right, let's take a quick break here. 610 CKTV, let's check what's happening in the roads.
0: QEW 4 area bound at Casablanca, construction blocking the right lane. Further 4 area bound approaching Bowen at Ridgemount, construction blocking the right lane. And 4 area bound at Gilmore, right lane blocked for construction. Toronto Van QEW is looking good, no problems there. If you're around Hamilton, Link, Red Hill and the Skyway, currently incident and volume free. 406 running well in both directions. 405, 420 and Highway 58 remain nice and quiet this morning. St. Catharines, Martindale is closed south of Main Street. That's Dalemere Boulevard to Cortland. 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I'm Giles Tingey, 610 CKTB. Time saver traffic next in 15 minutes.
6: Forecast, we've got lots of sunshine today. 26 degrees, going to feel like 28, so just a touch of humidity out there through the afternoon. A few clouds tonight, a low down to 14. Tomorrow, lots of sunshine yet again, a high of 26, feeling like 28. Thursday, we could see some clouds, a shower or a thunderstorm up to 21. Then it returns to a mix of sun and cloud, 21 on Friday, a sun-cloud mix, and 23 on Saturday.
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1: Thanks so much for being along. 5:51 on your Tuesday morning. Lots happening as we get into this Tuesday morning. Greg, there's a bit, you know, in the 5:30 Club, we try not to talk about dark stuff, but there is a Savannah Guthrie, Nancy Guthrie update. Should we save that for after 6?
2: Like for our entertainment report?
1: Well, it's not really entertainment, right?
2: No.
1: Like it, this story kind
2: of...
1: You want to know?
2: Yeah.
1: Okay, you want to know. All right. Well, I'm sorry, 5:30 Club. We've talked about this story so much, and, you know, the update is that apparently a ransom note sent just days after Nancy Guthrie disappeared. Remember, she's 84. This is back in February. CNN, other news organizations reporting that Savannah Guthrie's got a note that said that she was already dead at that point, that she'd already... not made it. And so some people are saying this happened sort of mid-February. CNN reports that on Monday, one of the notes revealed that Nancy had passed away and that those who kidnapped her did not mean to kill her, but that she died shortly after her disappearance. CNN said it knew the contents of one such note and that a Tucson TV station had received two notes. So remember, like, early days in this investigation when it was still kind of everyday headlines on it, there were these talk of notes being sent to different news organizations. These are now... This is now the content of those notes, and police were keeping those secret for some time. NBC reported that after the second note was received, Savannah and her siblings posted the Instagram message that said they had received the note and they understood. This was that video where she said, "We received your message and we understand." Guthrie said, sitting next to her brother and sister, "We beg you now to return our mother to us so that we can celebrate with her. This is the only peace we will need." So kind of giving more context to that video that they at that point thought she had passed away. And basically they were asking to, you know, to get her back, whatever was left at that point. So that's the update that the family was told basically by these notes, whether they are true or not, unverified, that the mom, Nancy, had passed away back in February.
2: Is this perhaps why it seems like Savannah's gotten back to regular life, like she's working again?
1: Yeah. So
2: having known this back in February, it's just like, well, we're not going to let the public know, but I'm going to get back to my life.
1: Yeah.
2: It's also,
1: well, at some point you would have to, right?
2: Yeah.
1: Even if you didn't get this, like, there are so many people whose loved ones go missing and they have to get back to their regular life. They don't know what happened to them. In some cases, they never know what actually happened to them. So it's, you know, that's kind of it, right? Like, at some point you have to say, my health is, my life is important too, and my mom would want me to live it, so I gotta go do that.
2: It's strange how, like, they got a note. Like, okay, what, in the mail? Like, how can we not track this? If it's online, obviously, you know, that's even worse for these people.
1: Yeah.
2: What are you getting a note? Like, are you dropping it in the mailbox? What do you do? How are you getting these notes to them? You know, and how can't they be tracked? And how can someone surveillance or anything? What note?
1: Yeah. Well, in every, like, every house I walk by on my walk with the dogs in the morning has a Ring camera. And I always think, you know, if something happened, surely they could pick up all this footage from all these Ring cameras so that you have that. And then you have cities have CCTV footage everywhere. There's all kinds of cameras. So to your point about the note, if the note was physically dropped off, could we not trace that?
2: Or mailed.
1: We know what mailbox it came from. How is there not video footage around the mailbox? That's what's really confusing, that in 2026, there could be this kind of kidnapping with such little information. Unless there is more information to come, and this is just the first trickle of the rest.
2: The note could be online as well, but how can you not track that? The IP address and, you know.
1: Yeah.
2: We find things on, people can find things online all the time, like criminality, you know, like.
1: There's different things. I know police, you know, they have warrants, they're not allowed to do this and they're not allowed to do that, so they have to have probable cause and blah, blah, blah, blah, blah. But There's so much interest in this case, and there's a lot of online vigilante people who have communities, basically, where their part-time job that they're not paid for is they come home and sort of investigate things. And you would think one of those people have the skills to figure this out. Because like you're saying, with tracing something that would have been emailed.
2: Right.
1: Because those are the only two options, right? Either somebody physically dropped off a note or mailed a note, or it was emailed.
2: It's so strange, like, the alleged abductor apologized, like, for her death. Like, sorry, but I can bring it back. You know, like, how
1: does... Yeah. Well, it does... I mean, maybe they really didn't think it was going to go this way.
2: Like, it's a stolen planter. Yeah, just bring it back and we'll be fine.
1: We'll glue it back together. Yeah, but it kind of sounds like from this that they really thought they were going to get this lady for a couple of days and then send her back. Like, that they didn't think that she would pass
2: wrong.
1: Away.
2: Right.
1: It went so wrong.
2: Because how do you kidnap someone in 2026?
1: I know.
2: An adult.
1: And then, but again, that we don't know, like, who kidnapped her.
2: That's what I mean, yeah.
1: Like, how?
2: What corner of the earth are you hiding that you can get away with this? Even if you were successful and you got the money in, where are you going to go?
1: Yeah.
2: You know?
1: The kidnapping is one thing, but then the getting of the money.
2: And then living your life like, you know,
1: yeah,
2: like nothing
1: happened.
2: Yeah,
1: and not being able to be traced. Come on.
2: Yeah, like,
1: come on. Like, it's going to happen. They're going to find you. This is really sad. I don't know. In some ways, it seems like a better outcome than this poor woman suffering for a long time.
2: Mm-hmm.
1: Maybe. I'm not sure. Yeah, but I'm sure the family wants more than this, though. Like, tell us literally what happened. We need to know, no matter how dark the whole thing is. Right. Very sad. I don't know if that's satisfying at all, but it is a little bit more information that, that's been released about the disappearance of Nancy Guthrie. 84 years old. Wow. Okay, coming up, Matt Holmes has your news. We also have Tom Jones tickets to give away. Don't forget about that. You can text us anytime at 905-688-2582. 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
3: Good morning, I'm Matt Holmes. We've got plenty of sun this afternoon. Right now it's 13 degrees. Coming up, Big Talks kicking off with Ford looking for a suspicious vehicle and fighting AI hackers. First check on traffic.
4: QEW for Erie-bound at Casablanca. Construction's blocking the right lane for Erie-bound approaching Bowen. That's Ridgemount. Construction blocking the right lane there. And further for Erie-bound, still at Gilmore. Right lane block for construction. Toronto-bound QEW is looking good. 406 is also up to speed. That's nice and quiet this morning. Around Hamilton, Link, Red Hill and the Skyway. Also incident and volume free. 405, 420 and Highway 58. Nothing happening there right now. St. Catharines, Martindale is closed south of Main Street between Dalemere and Cortland. 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I'm Giles Tingey, 610 CKTB Time Saver Traffic, next in 15 minutes.
3: In news, contract talks between Ford Motor Company and Unifor got underway in Toronto yesterday, marking the start of negotiations for Canada's auto sector.
5: Unifor National President Lana Payne is expecting the most consequential round of auto bargaining in the union's history. She says the team is focused despite outside noise, and that includes posturing by the U.S. over the future of CUSMA. Challenges facing the sector include new competition after the federal government opened the door to Chinese-made electric electric vehicles.
6: Canada is not the problem. What is the problem is we are importing in North America right now 5 million vehicles that are not built in North America.
5: Current contracts expire in September, and Unifor has set a July 10th deadline to reach a deal with Ford. It hopes it can bring next to Stellantis and GM.
3: Police in Montreal have identified the officer killed in Monday's shooting. 34-year-old Mohamed Lamine Benradouane was killed in the line of duty as officers were met with gunfire while responding to reports of a man armed with a long gun at a hotel. A second police officer was seriously injured in the attack that also claimed the life of a civilian and the suspect, the premier expressing her condolences to the victims and their families.
7: These acts are reprehensible and have no place in our society. In the face of this ordeal, we will remain united, supportive, and determined to stand by all those affected.
3: Quebec's police watchdog is investigating the shooting while Quebec provincial police have launched a parallel criminal probe. Hamilton police, meantime, are asking for the public's help after two incidents last week of girls being approached by vehicles. CKTV's Bonnie Heslop reports.
8: Both incidents involve an SUV approaching girls in the area of Marion Street, with a woman driving and a younger man in the passenger seat. In one case, witnesses say the driver asked if the girl was interested in dating the man in the car. Police say although the SUVs involved were different colors, black and white, the female driver and male passenger are believed to have similar descriptions in both cases. The driver and passenger are described as being East Indian descent with brown skin. The passenger had a large build, a full head of thick black curly hair with a large beard. Hamilton police are asking residents and drivers who were in the area at the time to go over any video footage. The incidents occurred last Thursday and Friday morning in between 9 and 10. Reporting in Niagara, Bonnie Heslop, 610 CKTV News.
3: StatsCan's latest inflation figures for May show that the impacts of the war in Iran were spreading beyond the gas pumps, the annual rate of inflation rising to 3.2% in May, the first time inflation has topped 3% since 2023. Higher gas prices were the main force driving inflation higher, but so were travel, tours, and air transportation. CIBC senior economist Andrew Grantham says fuel surcharges from airlines are likely to keep inflation sticky for the summer months.
9: Those are input at the time the flight is taken and not the time the fare is purchased. And so people who purchased their summer vacation plans a couple of months ago and had to pay those higher prices with the jet fuel surcharges, those still haven't entered into the inflation figures.
3: Grantham says May likely marked the peak of headline inflation, with global oil prices already falling off their spring highs. A grand opening over at Sunset Beach in St. Catharines. The festivities yesterday come after the $7 million renovation project is now complete. City Councilor Don Dodge says some of the renovations were unveiled last month as the beach was reopened, and the early feedback is positive.
10: You know what? We have not had one complaint. Everybody's really happy with the renovations and how the beach looks, and, you know, they're looking forward to enjoying it this summer.
3: There were improvements made to the boat ramps, trails, landscaping. It also includes an expanded paved parking area and a brand new playground for the kids. An emerging advanced artificial intelligence has the ability to take hacking to the next level, and defending against it, some say, requires action now.
11: That's according to a new assessment from the Five Eyes. The collective intelligence agencies of the U.S., the U.K., Canada, Australia, New Zealand. The assessment warns that new AI models will exceed industry expectations, fundamentally transforming cybersecurity. Being prepared can't take years, the report said, but months at most.
3: For more local news that matters, go to 610CKTB.com. Your weather's next.
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3: Forecast, we've got lots of sunshine today, 26 degrees, going to feel like 28, so just a touch of humidity out there through the afternoon. A few clouds tonight, a low down to 14. Tomorrow, lots of sunshine yet again, a high of 26, feeling like 28. Thursday, we could see some clouds, a shower or a thunderstorm up to 21. Then it returns to a mix of sun and cloud, 21 on Friday, a sun-cloud mix, and 23 on Saturday.
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0: is Steph Vivier in the morning.
1: Good morning to you. A great looking Tuesday on the way today. A bit of a Goldilocks day, you know? Some people like the cooler temps. Some people like the warmer temps. We're right there in the middle, 26 degrees. I think that's pretty pleasant to get into it today. We've also got Tom Jones tickets for you with our Niagara Nose contest coming up at 6:40. And hey, don't worry. If you won bragging rights, you're still eligible to win this contest. I know a lot of people get worried about that. No, the bragging rights do not disqualify you from winning any other contests on the radio station. All right, let's say good morning now to Matt Holmes. Matt, standing by in the newsroom. Hey, Matt.
2: Good morning.
1: Good morning. Good to have you here today. All right. So lots happening today. A bit of a better day, maybe for the kickoff of Sunset Beach, but they did it yesterday. Good for them, even in the rain.
2: I guess you gotta pull it off at some point, right? You just gotta pick the day and go ahead with it when you're bringing in outsiders and, you know, ministers and stuff into the area. So you can't really wait for the perfect beach day. But yeah, they get the thing opened up yesterday with all the hoopla, and can celebrate the fact that they turned around the construction in relatively short order. Like 10 months isn't too bad, and all the upgrades are out there for people to enjoy.
1: It's always really risky, right? Because we don't have that long to enjoy these things. So we want to make sure it's done in the timeline that they said. And it was. So congrats.
2: Yep, absolutely. And I hate to tell you, but the days are getting shorter now. So just throwing that out.
1: Let's stop it. Stop. We knew that was going to come from you. God, can't leave it alone, can you? All right. Let's head off to Hamilton now. There was kind of two incidences, and police think maybe this is the same person or same people involved.
2: Yeah, they're trying to kind of get a little bit more piece on this one, but it's a couple of suspicious incidents with some young girls being approached by a vehicle. And they're trying to figure out exactly what's going on here, because the vehicle was driven by a woman. There was a man in the passenger seat, and then the driver asked the girl if they're interested in dating the man in the car. And then obviously the one of the girls and the suspect kind of got out of the area and left the area, because that's kind of the very weird situation. But again, another situation in another area basically did the exact same thing. They kind of came through and the driver tried to talk to the young girls in the area. So obviously this is going to alert police, right? This is just kind of sketchy beyond belief. There's something going on here that's not going to make anybody feel very good. So they're trying to kind of spot this vehicle. We got a picture over on the website, and people are trying to figure out where this vehicle is, and then kind of get to the suspects and figure out what's going on here.
1: Okay. So yeah, anyone has information, please come forward and tell police so we can find out. I want to make sure people are safe out there. Yep. Can we talk high speed rail here? Like, do we all understand how it works? Like, does everyone understand that, like, the more stops you add, the longer it's going to take?
2: Yeah, and again, this one's an interesting one, because I don't know what the right answer is personally, because yeah, it's going to take a little bit longer, but you only having two stops, where should the stops be? That's an interesting kind of conversation, I think, in the grander scheme, because I don't know about you, but I don't always want to go between Toronto and Montreal. Maybe there's a stop in between I'd like to make. There's lots of other cities in between Toronto and Montreal. And you got to balance who's going to use the thing. So I don't know what the right answer is here, but they're looking at a Kingston stop, and some people are frustrated that it might add maybe a half hour to the actual distance of the duration of the trip. They're trying to figure out what the end answer is here. All I know is we need faster rail. I guess it's the only option, only thing I know.
1: Okay, so seven stops so far: Toronto, Peterborough, Ottawa, Laval, Montreal, Trois-Rivières, and Quebec City. Can we all get honest about that? Like, why so many Quebec stops?
2: Well, we know, right? Why there's so many Quebec
1: stops. Yeah, like, we know why there's so many Quebec stops. That's completely political, and that's really frustrating. And so now we also are having to add in more Ontario stops, because it actually is needed here in Ontario. Like, we actually need it. But we've already got all these Quebec stops, which is craziness.
2: Yeah, see, it's kind of, it's interesting, because you have Montreal and Laval, right? Which is basically stopping in Toronto and Aurora or something like that.
1: Yeah.
2: Might not even be as far as Aurora. But it's basically the same as having those two stops. Like I get Toronto and Peterborough. Peterborough to Ottawa, I guess that's kind of an okay distance. Kingston makes it a little tricky, right? Cause I think the train would have to kind of come down a little bit. It feels like there could be, but there's not really anything city-wise in between Peterborough and Ottawa if you're going, as the crow flies through the bush, right? Like there's not really anything there. To me, the one that sticks out is Laval. Having one in Montreal and one in Laval seems odd to me, especially because, you know, if you know Montreal's transit system, you know that they have a subway system that goes from Montreal up to Laval. So it's already connected to, you know, public transportation and pretty good transportation.
1: Yeah, we could cut that. But then also, you know, Trois-Rivières, we know how that is a thriving metropolis of commuters and people working and commerce in Canada. So we better make sure that the...
2: I'll be fair, though. Trois-Rivières and Peterborough, I think, are pretty much on the same level.
1: True. I'm fine with cutting Peterborough as well. Like, I'm all about cutting cities at this point. But
2: okay, so you're good with Toronto, Ottawa, Montreal, Quebec City. That's it. That's good?
1: Yeah, that's fine. I mean, it's a high-speed rail for a reason. We're supposed to be going quickly in between these places.
2: Yeah, I'm okay with that. But when you have Trois-Rivières, Laval in there, it's kind of like, oh, I think you might need somewhere else.
1: Well, this is becoming like the trying to please everybody at a party situation, right? Where it's like, oh, we're going to order pizza. That's great. And then the individual orders start coming in, you know?
2: Yeah.
1: Whereas if pizza just showed up, everybody would be happy with it.
2: Just order pepperoni and be done with it.
1: Just order pepperoni. Don't tell anybody it's coming.
2: Do you want green pepper? I don't like green peppers. What about I don't want no sausage on it. I want mushrooms. I don't like mushrooms.
1: I ordered the Hawaiian. Why isn't there any left? You know, like it's, you're not going to make everybody happy. You're right, Matt. Like it is a tough one. And I think because of our geography, that makes this particularly tough. Like every time it's always like, why don't we have high speed rail? It's like, because we're so big and there's so few of us. So every time you start to have these conversations, like somebody's not going to be included.
2: Yeah, and you're any kind of, like, even if you're just doing regular bus stops, communities be like, well, okay, why is there a bus stop that far away from my house? Not, you know, even you think of it on the smallest level of school bus stops, there are always parents that complain, well, my kid's got to go an extra, you know, 30 steps around the corner of the block. This other kid's a little bit closer to it, right?
1: So. Yeah. And how does that make any sense? I don't know. You sit there and try to plan it. Like, I do have sympathy for the people who are trying to plan all this stuff.
2: Yeah, absolutely.
1: At the same time, Laval? All right.
2: Yeah, Laval's my head scratcher to me, but I don't know.
1: Well, again, like you said, Matt, we know why. Thank you so much.
2: Cheers.
1: Matt Holmes, off into the newsroom and back with you coming up at 6:30. Let's take a look at the roads now.
3: QEW, 4 area bound approaching Bowen, construction blocking the right lane. 4 area bound at Gilmore, construction blocking the right lane there also. Toronto bound QEW is looking good. 406 continues to run well in both directions. If you're around Hamilton, Link, Red Hill and the Skyway, no issues there yet. 405, 420 and Highway 58, incident and volume free. St. Catharines, Martindale is closed south of Main Street between Dalemere and Cortland. 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I'm Giles Tingey, 610 CKTV Time Saver Traffic, next in 15 minutes.
2: Forecast, we've got lots of sunshine today, 26 degrees, going to feel like 28, so just a touch of humidity out there through the afternoon. A few clouds tonight, a low down to 14. Tomorrow, lots of sunshine yet again, a high of 26, feeling like 28. Thursday, we could see some clouds, a shower or a thunderstorm up to 21. Then it returns to a mix of sun and cloud, 21 on Friday, a sun cloud mix, and 23 on Saturday.
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17: Oh, thank you so much for being along. And we have, we had a little bit of bad news this morning, but we got some really good news, too. We heard about Greg's and his Snips landscaping experience. We'll talk about that again later. But also, we have been following along with the birth of our little baby robins at the back door.
18: Yeah.
17: And, Greg, you have more breaking news for us this morning.
18: Yes. Curly, Larry, and Mo, the three of them. One of them fledged. I think it was Larry. Left the nest.
17: Oh.

0: my goodness. Adorable. And I was like, oh, already? You know? It seems too soon.
1: Yeah. And
0: you know,
1: I went out.
0: Kids are staying home longer. I thought they were living with their parents and the affordability and all that, but no.
1: Well, there's still two left. There's always that one sibling that's like, I'm out of here. I'm going to make it on my own.
0: Yeah.
1: And then the other two live there till they're 40.
0: Right.
1: But the other two were, because I went out back to get my pepperette from the car, and
0: where you keep it.
1: And I
0: in case I steal it from you, you want to make
1: right.
0: sure.
1: And so I go out and it jumped. And then that's it. I don't think it goes back. And he was walking around the park and like, dee, dee, dee, dee, dee, dee.
0: So did he, jumped? Did he fly a little bit? He used his wings? No, he just fell right to the ground.
1: Pretty much like, yeah, he, it wasn't like awkward or anything. He didn't, I guess he used his wings, but he didn't fly down. Like, they're not proficient in flying yet. They're
0: okay.
1: Still learning. They haven't left the nest. They're still, you know, so.
0: Well, this one has, though.
1: This one has now.
0: Definitely needed the professor on this one.
1: Oh, okay. Did you bring him in?
2: Professor!
0: I brought him in. Yeah, if you could get him to come
3: in. Class is in session.
0: Throat is cleared. He's ready to teach. Jolly is very excited about it. Okay, so chicks are born days 1 to 5. They're helpless. They're blind. Their eyes first start to open around day 5. Days 6 to 12, feather growth accelerates, and they quickly outgrow the nest. So I guess that's what's been happening. And then days 13 to 16, the fledgings leave the nest. Though their flight feathers are still growing and they cannot fly well, they are agile enough to hop and climb into low vegetation. So that's where we think this guy is?
1: Yeah, hopping around. Right now, discovering our parking lot, you know. I'm sure mom and dad are watching, keeping an eye. And the other two want to go. Like, they're standing on the edge of the nest going, well, we want to do it too. And they watched. They watched him walk around, and they're really cute.
0: So then the next 10 to 15 days, so in the timeline to catch you up, this would be days sort of like 15 to 30. They remain on the ground to learn survival skills while being actively fed by the parents. So the parents are still going to feed them.
1: Right.
0: But they're never coming back to the nest.
1: No.
0: This is kind of like when kids go to college and they move out in their first shared house, and then the parents come on the weekends with groceries for them.
1: Yeah.
0: Right.
1: Or they come back to your house. Well, they won't go to the nest, but I'm sure wherever mom and dad live, and then raid their cupboards.
0: Yes. I have some friends, their last name's the Pinots. They call it the Pinot Stop and Shop when the kids come by, right? Because the kids come over and take food and then they leave.
1: Yeah.
0: Okay, so that's what's going on. And then we won't know what happens to our little friends.
1: Yeah, because they just start to look like other robins. Now you can't tell, like, they all look the same, right?
0: Yeah.
1: So, wait, are you the baby that?
0: Yeah, that's it. And then they do return to have their babies like in the same place, right? But the mom, now mom, is she going to have more robins? Or like, is one of the robins that she just had going to take that spot? Because every year we get a nest in this little phone booth thing by our back door.
1: Right. This is the second time I've seen them fledge, yeah.
0: So that's like, yeah, this is like an ongoing, this is an annual tradition at this point.
1: Yeah, but just to see it, like, see it in live time was neat.
0: Yeah.
1: Because it's not going to happen again.
0: It's very cool. Well, it's going to happen two more times because you said there's two more in there.
1: Right, right.
0: So, keep a lookout. Thanks, Professor. Appreciate that. Thank you so much for coming along today. One of the most fun things about the FIFA right now is the Europeans being obsessed with the food, like the size of the food and the type of the food, and like they really can't get over the food, you know?
1: Yes, and the desserts.
0: Right, right. And so now there is something called the FIFA 15.
1: Okay. Well, I saw Norway shipped over their own food, like the team shipped over their own food because they weren't sure what they were going to get when they got here. And
0: yeah.
1: They just wanted Norwegian, you know, veggies and whatever they like to eat.
0: Right.
1: So they had it like pounds of food shipped to their home base.
0: Well, this is like the food in America is different. Like, and not just the crazy sizes and portions and concoctions they come up with, but in terms of what the regulators allow that other places in the world do not allow, right? So there is actually a food quality issue that they're working through there. But this is like social media is going crazy with influencers from Europe and other places around the world just like trying food. And they're joking that, you know, they're going to gain 15 pounds while they're here. And that's probably true. ranch is another big obsession. And I'm really surprised that they're just discovering ranch. Like, did Europe not know about ranch?
1: Yeah, I don't know. You'd think they had it.
0: No, apparently not. TSA last week with a great series of slides on their social media. If you're visiting for a very large sporting event and you happen to discover ranch while you're here, please put it in your check bags on the way home. Thank you. Okay, please avoid chugging your ranch outside security. Airlines will check it for you. And then the next one, days since the last airport ranch incident, zero.
1: Ranch.
0: So, yeah, they're just discovering ranch. They're discovering Taco Bell is another one. I mean, yeah. But I guess if you've never traveled to the U.S., this is your first time, there's all kinds of things. Waffle House and...
1: Denny's.
0: Oh, Denny's. Classic. There's a lot of barbecue in Texas, right? So they're checking out places like that, places that I've never tried. I've never been there.
1: They're checking out the mountains in Texas.
0: Checking out the mountains in, the beautiful mountains in Houston.
1: Yeah.
0: All right. It's all very enjoyable. Coming up, Matt Holmes has your news. And then we've got those Tom Jones tickets to give away. 905-688-2582 is where you're going to text when you hear that trivia question. All right. That's coming up.
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3: Good morning, I'm Matt Holmes. We've got plenty of sun this afternoon. Right now it's 13 degrees. Coming up, Big Talks kicking off with Ford looking for a suspicious vehicle and fighting AI hackers. First check on traffic.
4: QEW for area bound approaching Bowen at Ridgemount Construction, blocking the right lane. For area bound at Gilmore Construction, blocking the right lane there also. Toronto bound QEW is looking good if you're all the way as far as Hamilton, Link, Red Hill and the Skyway. Currently incident and volume free. 406 up to speed in both directions. 405, 420 and Highway 58. Also nice and quiet this morning. 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I'm Giles Tingey, 610 CKTV Time. Saver traffic next in 15 minutes.
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3: In news, police in Montreal have identified the officer killed in yesterday's shooting.
6: 34-year-old Mohamed Lamine Benradouane was killed in the line of duty as officers were met with gunfire while responding to reports of a man armed with a long gun at a hotel. A second police officer was seriously injured in the attack that also claimed the life of a civilian and the suspect. Premier Christine Frechette expressed her condolences to the victims and their families.
7: These acts are reprehensible and have no place in our society. In the face of this ordeal, we will remain united, supportive, and determined to stand by all those affected.
6: Following the shooting, police agencies in British Columbia were warned about the possible existence of documentation or a manifesto encouraging violence against police officers. Authorities have not yet confirmed any connection between that warning and the Montreal attack, which remains under investigation.
3: Here at home, a 34-year-old Lincoln man has been arrested after an alleged indecent act. Police say last Tuesday, a man was driving a red sedan in the area of Menno Street when he parked next to the victim and committed an indecent act. Nicholas Gauthier of Lincoln was arrested and charged with an indecent act. Now, detectives believe there could be further victims out there asking anyone with information to contact police. Lana Payne of Unifor says there's no time to waste in securing a new union contract for Canada's auto workers, even as uncertainty about the future of the Continental Trade Pact with the U.S. and Mexico makes future planning difficult. The union's national president says it would have been too risky to wait for the dust to settle on the future of that trade deal before opening the bargaining process with the Detroit Three.
8: The reality is that we have one job here, and that's to get a collective agreement in what are challenging times, and a good collective agreement in what is challenging times.
3: Unifor opening talks with Ford yesterday in Toronto with Stellantis and General Motors expected to begin their bargaining once a framework is reached with Ford. Several First Nations are set to become owners of a new nuclear reactor after striking a commercial partnership with the federal and provincial governments.
9: Ottawa and Ontario are providing loan guarantees of $700 million to the seven Williams Treaty First Nations east of Toronto, which will turn into equity for one of the four small modular reactors that are being built at the Darlington New Nuclear Project in Bowmanville, Ontario. Energy and Mines Minister Stephen Lecce says this is the first equity partnership with First Nations in a nuclear reactor in Canada. He says the investment will result in a minority stake for the First Nations in the facility and will help with economic reconciliation. The official announcement is set to come later this morning.
3: Over to Sunset Beach, where the renovations are now complete. Construction crews working on the popular St. Catharines Beach for the past 10 months, and they had the grand opening yesterday. City Councilor Don Dodge says the $7 million in upgrades includes a new parking area.
10: The area is huge for parking now. It's much more delineated. You know, it's not kind of like just a sand, you know, kind of catch wherever you can park sort of thing. This is very nice parking.
3: Paid parking does continue at the beach this summer. Other improvements include work on the boat ramps, trails, and landscaping.
10: We have a fantastic playground down there as well. And, man, if I was a kid, I'd be loving it. Well, even as not a kid, it's still somewhere to go. My granddaughter loves it.
3: Dodd says some of the renovations were unveiled last month as the beach was reopened, and the early feedback is positive. And parents with young kids might want to pay attention to this one. Arkansas is suing Roblox and Discord over claims that the platforms put children at risk online.
11: The Attorney General's office said predators use the gaming platform Roblox to reach children, then ship the conversation to the Discord messaging app. The lawsuit says both companies misled parents by advertising safety tools, but leaving poor age checks and monitoring gaps. It cites Roblox's own reports showing suspected child sexual exploitation reports going up from 675 in 2019 to over 13,000 in 2023. Arkansas is seeking damages, safety changes, and the return of profits it says the company's made from Arkansas consumers.
3: For more local news that matters, go to 610cktb.com. In sports, we start at the World Cup, where Lionel Messi scored twice for Argentina. They beat Austria 2-0. Messi setting the World Cup scoring record, now has 18 World Cup goals on his career. Kylian Mbappe, meantime, he scored twice for France. They shot out Iraq 3-0. Mbappe only two back of Messi, now has 16 goals in his career. Erling Haaland scoring a pair for Norway. They edged Senegal 3-2. The other winner was Algeria over Jordan 2-1. Now today, England will play Ghana. Panama takes on Croatia in Toronto. Canada, meantime, with their final group stage game tomorrow in Vancouver against Switzerland. Blue Jays, they returned home last night, picked up a 4-2 win over the Astros. Kazuma Okamoto with his 17th homer on the season. Shane Bieber on the mound this afternoon. On the hard court, the Toronto Tempo lost 94-87 to Atlanta. And Giannis has been traded to Miami. In exchange, Milwaukee picking up Tyler Hero, 3 first-round draft picks, and more. Your weather's next.
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3: Forecast, we've got lots of sunshine today, 26 degrees, going to feel like 28, so just a touch of humidity out there through the afternoon. A few clouds tonight, a low down to 14. Tomorrow, lots of sunshine yet again, a high of 26, feeling like 28. Thursday, we could see some clouds, a shower or a thunderstorm up to 21. Then it returns to a mix of sun and cloud, 21 on Friday, a sun cloud mix, and 23 on Saturday.
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16: Hello, Tim Carroll here, Artistic Director at the Shaw Festival in Niagara-on-the-Lake. This year I'm directing Amadeus, Peter Schaffer's dazzling duel between Salieri and the young genius Mozart. It's full of lust, rivalry, murder, and of course, the incredible music of Mozart. So give yourself a treat, go to shawfest.com, and we'll see you down by the lake.

0: 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Spy on me, baby, you a
1: satellite. What is it about this music that just, like, brings me joy? Like, did you hear that? Oh.
2: Oh, yeah. You getting the urge? You're getting the... Now you know why.
1: Oh, my goodness. Tom Jones, you're making me blush, my friend. Yeah. I think you need to isolate that. Oh, baby. Like, I need that...

0: Yeah.
1: So good. Oh, it's so good. Do you think he had that voice when he was like one?
0: Yeah. He said to the nurse, give me a lollipop.
1: A red one. Baby. That's what he said to the other babies in the maternity ward. Oh. I could listen to this all day, but we got to give away these Tom Jones tickets. Tom Jones coming to the Falls View Casino October 2nd. You're going to see Tom Jones. You're going to get a $100 overtime sports lounge voucher, and your parking's taken care of, too, which is absolutely incredible. All right, let's give it away with Niagara Knows.
2: Who knows? Niagara Knows. 610 CKTV.
1: Oh, baby. Oh, baby. Oh, Greg, we're not going to get through this.
0: Well.
1: Oh, baby.
0: Did you know Tom Jones was on the soundtrack album for a James Bond movie?
1: Oh, is that right?
0: Yeah, after Shirley Bassey dropped out. She had done one already, and things went wrong, and Shirley Bassey's like, I'm out, I'm not doing it. So they had then they went to Dionne Warwick, and something happened where she wasn't available, and then Tom Jones stepped in, and we're looking for the James Bond movie.
3: Oh, baby.
0: What James Bond movie?
1: Oh, baby, let us know.
0: Yeah.
1: Oh, baby.
0: And the title for Kicks.
1: Yeah.
0: If you want to add that.
1: Yeah, but the title of the song?
0: We're looking for the movie.
1: The movie. 905-688-2582, 905-688-2582. What James Bond movie did Tom Jones sing the title track of? There it is. Oh, baby. Well, while we're looking for someone to give these tickets away to, let's get caught up in the world of entertainment.
4: It couldn't have been an easy list to make. What with all those choices? Mick Jagger revealing his favorite Rolling Stones projects.
5: During a conversation with the Today Show, the singer was asked what his favorite Stones album is, to which he said he thinks Sticky Fingers is really good. He then admitted that he also thinks Beggar's Banquet and Hackney Diamonds are good albums, too. When asked about his favorite song, Jagger said there are hundreds of songs in different styles, so it's difficult to choose. The Rolling Stones' new album, Foreign Tongues, will be out July the 10th. I'm Mark Neufield.
4: A not guilty plea from comedian Carlos Mencia, who faces a dozen felony tax-related charges.
6: Even though Carlos Mencia pleaded not guilty, his lawyer admitted to the judge in court that Mencia hasn't paid his taxes, and that's bad, but they're going to fix it. The comedian's accused of failing to report $8.7 million in personal and business income from 2019 to 2024, and the LA County DA says Mencia was sent 78 delinquency notices by the Franchise Tax Board. Mencia was arrested last week and apparently spent the weekend in jail. He's due back in court August 14th and faces a maximum of 11 years in prison if convicted. I'm Jason Athenson.
4: Olivia Rodrigo has announced her inaugural Daisy Chain Fields Festival. It features an all-female lineup, including Chapel Roan, Cat's Eye, and Stevie Nicks. It'll take place August 28th in Irvine, California. That's entertainment. I'm Daria Albinger.
1: And just one little Madonna story. She's talking to Interview Magazine and talking about getting naked. She's not going to do that anymore. But the more interesting thing is, what happened to that biopic? Well, after 2 years of writing and developing it with Universal Studios, the two parties had a falling out. She says, I've had a huge life, so I needed a big budget. They couldn't get their heads around it. Netflix reached out about turning her life into a series, but she couldn't use her own script unless she brought it back from Universal, who were charging her, quote, an extortionate price. 8 or 9 months later, Netflix collaboration also fell apart, so she's gone back to music. But, I mean, we need a McDonald's on a biopic at some point, right? That's the look at the world of entertainment. And Greg, we got to get, oh baby, do we need to get a winner for these Tom Jones tickets this morning?
3: Oh baby.
1: Oh, we need a new Steph Vivier in the Morning intro with "Oh Baby."
0: Yeah. lots of guesses. One guess: Thunderbolt, which is close. Goldfinger. That was Shirley Bassey. That's from Liz. Good guess though. Casino Royale. No, that's not it. Mostly everybody got it right, but the fastest texter in the West was Michael, who knew that it is Thunderball.
1: Ooh, Thunderball, not Thunderbolt.
0: Right.
1: Okay. Well, congratulations.
0: Thunderball, Michael? From 1965.
1: Yeah. I'm sorry, did you say Michael?
0: Michael, yes. Michael was fastest.
1: Yeah, I was too dazzled by Tom Jones. Congratulations, Michael. Oh, baby, you're going to enjoy Tom Jones at the OLG Casino, Falls View Casino, October 2nd, $100 overtime sports lounge voucher and on-site parking. I can't think of anything better than that. Tom Jones, oh, baby. We got more tickets to give away all week long, so stay tuned. I know you guys want to win this. It's a great prize. Let's see what's happening on the road.
3: QEW, 4-area bound approaching Bowen at Ridgemount Construction, blocking the right lane. 4-area bound at Gilmore Construction, blocking the right lane there also. Toronto bound QEW is looking good. Link Red Hill and the Skyway currently incident and volume 3. 406 up to speed in both directions, 405, 420 and Highway 58. Also nice and quiet this morning. 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I'm Giles Tingey, 610 CKTV Time Saver Traffic. 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
7: Forecast, we've got lots of sunshine today, 26 degrees, going to feel like 28, so just a touch of humidity out there through the afternoon. A few clouds tonight, a low down to 14. Tomorrow, lots of sunshine yet again, a high of 26, feeling like 28. Thursday, we could see some clouds, a shower or a thunderstorm up to 21. Then it returns to a mix of sun and cloud, 21 on Friday, a sun cloud mix and 23 on Saturday.
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1: Well, thank you so much for being along, and happy Tuesday morning to you. A great day on the way, 26 degrees. And last night, St. Catharines City Council met. Joining us with all the highlights is Mayor of St. Catharines, Matt Sisko. Good morning, Mayor.
14: Good morning to you.
1: And I know you're up early to talk to us, but you have other duties this morning as well. Geez, it's just around the clock for being a mayor, isn't it?
14: Oh, baby, it's busy. What can I say?
1: Oh, you know I'm a sucker for that. Mayor, what was happening last night at council? You guys spent quite a bit of time on Pelham Street development.
14: Yeah, it was so a meeting that started an hour early and still went past curfew till almost 11 o'clock. We did. We spent about 4 hours on a development on 263 Pelham, which is just, you know, near where Louth and Pelham meet in the south end of the city. It's a mainstream development, so it would be supportive housing for folks, and it's something that the region desperately needs. I will admit, you know, we wound up referring the whole thing back to staff to work with the applicant mainstream along with the residents to try and find a resolution. I'm glad it was referred because I was very frustrated. I would almost say angry by the end of the meeting. It feels like there's opportunities for compromise here that get everybody what they want, but nobody's taking the opportunity for the compromise. You know, there's a couple of very, what appear to be very minor sticking points, and nobody's willing to come off of them about where the traffic will outlet. You know, the folks that currently live there don't want it outletting into their neighborhood when Pelham Road is right there. And there's already a driveway that outlets onto Pelham Road from the mainstream property. You know, mainstream is delivering potentially, you know, 45 needed supportive housing units. And so, like, this project needs to get built, you know, and I think some folks in the neighborhood might be upset. You know, it's a four-story building, which is not unreasonable in this location. But, you know, this outletting issue, it was just very, very frustrating by the end of the meeting. And all the councillors were saying, like, listen, we're in favor of what mainstream is trying to accomplish here. We want to see these housing units built, and this is a good location for it. And even many of the neighbors said the same thing. Like, we're not opposed to this or even the number of units. It's just the way you're outletting it. It's going to disrupt our way of life. And so I'm glad we referred it back because there's a solution here, but people have to sort of take a step back, accept that, you know, life is compromising and find ways to get it done.
1: All right. So who should be bending here? I also saw, was there a couple of options in terms of where the building could be located to solve this issue?
14: Well, that's really what it comes down to. We're like, right now the building fronts onto Pelham Road and then the parking outlets onto Trent Court, which is a very calm residential street. If you shift the building so that it doesn't face Pelham, but, you know, turn it 90 degrees and shift the parking lot. Well, now the parking lot does what it currently does at the mainstream building. It outlets onto Pelham Road. You eliminate all of that traffic disruption. You can situate the building so that it's not creating huge visual impact for anybody. But for whatever reason, they decided not to do that. And there were a lot of people saying, oh, well, but regional policy says that the parking lot shouldn't outlet onto Pelham Road. Anybody who's driven down Pelham Road knows that, you know, there's driveways all over the place. Like, that's just the reality in that end of the city. And, you know, the policy may say that, but sometimes we go against the policy because it's a better fit for the neighborhood. I always try to, I say this to the staff at City Hall all the time. Policy is good as a general concept, but sometimes it doesn't fit the specific cases. This is a situation where it doesn't fit the specific case. And so I'm really hopeful that, you know, we can come to a resolution because these spots are desperately needed. The work that Mainstream and Gateway do is so important in the city. But residents also have a right to say, listen, I can accept the development, but why does it have to disrupt my neighborhood so much when there is a much easier solution?
1: Yeah, and I mean, I hate to make assumptions about residents, but I also don't know how big a traffic issue this might be, given that these are affordable units. It stands to maybe reason out that there wouldn't be as many vehicles had this been a four-story apartment building for different income streams.
14: Oh, definitely. And I mean, that point was, I think, made very well last night. Like, we don't expect this to have the normal amount of traffic. It just wouldn't. Like, it doesn't make any sense. It's a supportive housing facility. You know, you're not expecting there to be nearly as many vehicles. But at the same time, there will be some additional traffic. And again, there's a very simple solution. If there's a very limited traffic flow, then it outletting onto Pelham Road shouldn't make any difference at all. And I guess that's, you know, with this one fairly simple change that shouldn't change the costing of this site at all, you know, a fairly simple change, and it mitigates the biggest concern we heard from the neighborhood that, you know, in my mind, that's being a good neighbor.
1: Okay, so back to staff it goes to see what opportunities there are to make that compromise. And with that saying, you know, you guys spent 4 hours on that. Did you have time for anything else?
14: Yeah, we did, actually. We got a lot of work done in the very first hour, the early hour that we scheduled. We passed a motion. There is a fantastic cooperative housing development that's going to go in at the old Hotel Dew site on Ontario Street. And they came forward with a request, because it's cooperative housing, which really hasn't been built in the city in decades. It's going to be 100% affordable housing. So, you know, the rent's set at very reasonable rates that are affordable to folks in the community. They made a request to having their building permits waived. We have policies that allow for that in these situations where affordable housing is getting built. And the developer's been very clear. Every dollar that they can save is going to go into lower rents for the people that are trying to live there. So council made that decision. We have reserve funds set up specifically for this. That was a really great news story last night, and I'm excited to see it. It's at 159 Ontario Street. I'm excited to see that project move forward because it looks like we'll be seeing construction activity very, very soon. And then we also had a shoreline management pilot program, which was brought forward. And this is the unsexy nature of city government, but we've had a lot of concerns from folks in the north end of the city, you know, saying, listen, you've got all these waterfront trails. They're beautiful, but so much in the way of invasive species is built up on the shoreline that there are memorial benches that are staring at a wall of invasive species. And so we've picked a couple of locations. We're going to be, you know, working with a third party contractor to try and clean that up and improve the view so that residents have a shoreline that they can actually, you know, view the lake, which we're very blessed. We have all of that shoreline, but we want to make sure people can see it. So that was another a positive development last night.
1: Okay, and maybe unsexy, have you asked Tom Jones to talk about it? Because it seems to work for me.
14: You know what? I was listening to the conversation. I'm thinking maybe if I get like an AI Tom Jones, you know, filter, like maybe I can just run it through that and then it can read the report to us. I don't know. Like that might get all of us a little too excited for a council meeting, and I don't want to go down that path. You know, people can be pretty excitable at council anyways, so.
1: Yeah, certain things you don't want to know about your colleagues.
14: No, definitely. And it's our council mix is very eclectic and interesting, and I don't think any of us want that sort of knowledge in one another.
1: Truly. And where are you off to now? You've got some stuff going on next hour. Anything you can let us know about? I know you're busy.
14: You know what? I'm actually down at the Lake Street Yard just congratulating some of our staff for really exceptional jobs that they've done. Some folks stepped up in some really difficult circumstances over the last couple of weeks. So myself and CAO David Oakes and a couple of other senior staff are down here to give kudos to the people who deserve them.
1: I love that. That's so fantastic. Well, I appreciate you joining us early. And yeah, shout out to those folks. And we love when we can recognize those who go above and beyond. Mayor, always appreciate you joining us. Thanks for your time.
14: Thanks so much, Steph. You take care.
1: You too. That's the mayor of St. Catharines, Matt Sisko, joining us and wrapping up a lively city council debate that they had last night. You can always catch the city council meetings on YouTube if you're interested at all. The whole thing is broadcast there on YouTube. All right. I also want to remind you about our Snips Ultimate Yard Makeover Contest. Greg is now receiving the benefits of the great works that Snips does, and you could be too. 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Now, don't overthink it. I know you're thinking, oh, people have better stories than me. No, you deserve this yard makeover, $2,000. You have until July 12th to enter, but just enter soon. Enter now. 905-688-2582 is the text. I don't know why you would need to do that. You can just go to 610cktv.com and upload that photo. Okay, coming up in the 7 o'clock hour, we're going to talk about an albino squirrel. It's been spotted in Grimsby. Does this mean that we, you know, don't need the groundhogs anymore? I don't know. We'll find out from Bill Dowd. He's from Skedaddle Humane Wildlife Control. We'll also talk to a Hamilton teen, Ezekiel Fox, who has been awarded a very prestigious Medal of Honor for saving a man's life. That's all in the way. 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
7: Good morning, I'm Matt Holmes. We've got some sunshine back today. Right now it's 14 degrees. Coming up, an indecent act in Lincoln questioning a train stop, and Jagger picks his faves. First check on traffic.
3: Relatively quiet on the roads this morning. QEW for area bound approaching Bowen at Ridgemount, construction blocking the right lane. For area bound at Gilmore, construction blocking the right lane there also. Toronto Bank QEW is looking good. 406 is up to speed in both directions. If you're around Hamilton, no incidents as yet on the Link, Skyway or Red Hill. 405, 420 and Highway 58 also looking good this morning. St. Catharines, Martindale does remain closed south of Main Street between Dalemere and Cortland. When kids play, they win. 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I'm Giles Tingey, 610 CKTV Time Saver Traffic, next in 15 minutes.
7: In news, police in Montreal have identified the officer killed in yesterday's shooting. 34-year-old Mohamed Lamine Benradwan was killed in the line of duty when officers responding to reports of an armed man at a hotel were met with gunfire. A second police officer was seriously injured in the attack that also claimed the life of a civilian and the suspect. Montreal's police chief says it was a very sad day.
18: It's a nightmare. But we have to be solid. We have to be solid for our lady police officer who survived.
7: Following the shooting, police agencies out in British Columbia were warned about a possible document or manifesto encouraging violence against police officers. Authorities have not yet confirmed any connection between that warning and the Montreal attack, which remains under investigation. A Lincoln man has been arrested after an alleged indecent act. CKTV's Bonnie Heslop has the details.
19: Police say last Tuesday, a man was driving a red car in the area of Menno Street when he parked it next to a victim and committed an indecent act. Nicholas Gaudier of Lincoln has been arrested and charged with indecent act. Detectives believe there could be other victims. They've released a picture of his red car. You can see it on our website, 610cktv.com. Reporting in Niagara, Bonnie Heslop, 610 CKTV News.
7: Canada's largest private sector union is expecting the most consequential round of auto bargaining in its history. Collective bargaining talks between Unifor and Ford Motor Company officially kicking off yesterday in Toronto. Unifor National President Lana Payne says the union is focused despite all that outside noise, and that includes the posturing by the U.S. over the future of the CUSMA deal.
20: The most powerful leader in the world has repeatedly said that he is coming for our auto sector in Canada and our jobs. Some commentators in our own country, and I dare say even some politicians, have written us off. Some fail to understand the significant importance of this auto industry to workers, to their communities, and to the advanced manufacturing sector of our country.
7: Current deals signed by the Detroit Three automakers and Unifor 3 years ago are set to expire in September. Well, not everyone's on board with the idea of adding another stop to a planned high-speed rail line between Toronto and Quebec City.
21: Transport Minister Stephen McKinnon has directed Alto to consider an additional stop in Kingston, Ontario. He says that reflects what the government heard in public consultations with residents. McGill University professor Ahmed El-Janidi claims the government's push to tack on a stop in a Liberal riding shows politics plays an outsized role in the project, despite being run at arm's length by a Crown corporation. He co-authored a study of the line in March and says each stop adds an extra 15 to 30 minutes to the length of a trip. McKinnon concedes it would result in longer travel times, but argues it would not be enough to discourage ridership and would draw more ridership in Kingston.
7: The renovations at Sunset Beach in St. Catharines are now complete. Officials on hand yesterday for an official grand opening of the $7 million upgrades. City Councilor Don Dodge says some renovations were completed earlier in the spring, but now all the construction is wrapped up.
22: We have some great things down at the beach. I mean, we've been working on it, making improvements every year, and this is kind of the cherry on top. New parking, paved surface, boat ramp, Moby maps, new washroom, beautiful sand on the beach, just so much for everybody to come out and enjoy and spend a day at the beach.
7: There were also improvements made to the boat ramps, the trails, a new playground, and landscaping. And over to music news, Mick Jagger is revealing his favorite Rolling Stones projects.
23: During
4: during a conversation with the Today Show, the singer was asked what his favorite Stones album is, to which he said he thinks Sticky Fingers is really good. He then admitted that he also thinks Beggar's Banquet and Hackney Diamonds are good albums, too. When asked about his favorite song, Jagger said there are hundreds of songs in different styles, so it's difficult to choose. The Rolling Stones' new album, Foreign Tongues, will be out July the 10th.
7: 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In sports, we go to the World Cup where the big stars, they continue to put the ball in the net. Lionel Messi with the World Cup scoring record after scoring twice in Argentina's 2-0 win over Austria. He now has 18 World Cup goals on his career. Nipping at his heels, though, a much younger player, Kylian Mbappe, with 2 for France. They shut out Iraq 3-0. Mbappe back at Messi with 16 goals on his career. Erling Haaland, he scored a pair for Norway. They edged Senegal 3-2. The other winner was Algeria over Jordan 2-1. Now today in Toronto, Panama takes on Croatia. England will also take on Ghana. Canada will play their final group stage game tomorrow in Vancouver against Switzerland. A win or a tie gives them the win in the group. Blue Jays at the Dome yesterday. Kazuma Okamoto with the 17th home run of the season. They beat the Astros 4-2. Shane Bieber on the mound this afternoon. On the hard court, the Toronto Temple, they lost 94-87 to Atlanta. And Giannis, as we turn over to the NBA, he was traded to Miami in exchange. Milwaukee picking up Tyler Hero. 3 first-round draft picks and more. Your weather's next.
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7: Forecast, we've got lots of sunshine today, 26 degrees, going to feel like 28, so just a touch of humidity out there through the afternoon. A few clouds tonight, a low down to 14. Tomorrow, lots of sunshine yet again, a high of 26, feeling like 28. Thursday, we could see some clouds, a shower or a thunderstorm up to 21. Then it returns to a mix of sun and cloud, 21 on Friday, a sun-cloud mix, and 23 on Saturday.
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0: This is Steph Vivier in the morning.
1: Well, it's an exciting morning here at the show. We've been talking about Greg's experience with Snips Landscape. He's getting his own yard makeover happening, and we'll get some photos and videos of that on our social media as soon as we can. But even more exciting than that, Greg, is that our little baby birds are leaving the nest, and we have nurtured them, we have parented them, we've done so much, and by that I mean just walked by and seen them for the last couple of weeks.
2: Right.
1: And so first thing was, you said you saw first thing this morning, right? One of the birds leave the nest.
2: Yes.
1: One of the baby robins.
2: Yeah, it fledged. It took off. It's like, I'm out of here. I'm getting my own place. And jumped.
1: And that was like 5 a.m.?
2: A little later than that.
1: All right.
2: Because when I got here, all three of them were in. And Mom was feeding them. And then I went out for my pepperette. Got the pepperette, and one jumped.
1: And this was what time?
2: Yeah, about 6 o'clock.
1: Okay. All right, so about an hour later.
2: Yeah. And then the two, like we were joking about, you know, there's always two that hang around. There's one that's leaves as soon as possible, wants their own car, you know, moves out. I'm on my own. Mm-hmm. And the other two kind of hang around, eat Mom and Dad's food.
1: Yeah.
2: Take care of the... Or take advantage of the free rent, mm-hmm. you know.
1: Yeah.
2: So since I was curious, I had to go out during our next news break and look, and the second one had gone. So I didn't see him jump, but there was only one left in the nest out of the three.
1: Right.
2: And typical, eh? Probably the youngest.
1: Mm-hmm. Yep.
2: Or the middle child, I don't know.
1: Mom's baby.
2: Right, won't leave.
1: Might be the only boy, maybe two girls and a boy.
2: Yeah. So I went out another time, and he's still in there.
1: Okay.
2: And I'm going, you got to do it, buddy. Go, jump, jump. And it heard me, and it jumped.
1: Greg, maybe he wasn't ready.
2: He was. I had to give him a little encouragement. Sometimes you got to push him. You got to, you know, give him a little push, not physically.
1: Okay. No, but, no. Verbally.
2: You know, pat him on the back. Come on, you can do it.
1: Okay. And how did he do?
2: Oh, he did great. He, you know, landed and beep, beep, beep, walking around, trying to find his brothers and sister.
1: So within a 3-hour span, the mommy and the daddy are empty nesters.
2: Empty nesters, literally.
1: Literally empty nesters.
2: Isn't that wild? Like, what, 2 weeks, 3 weeks?
1: Yeah, that's it.
2: And they're out. I'm out.
1: That's it. Yep. Days 13 to 16 is when the fledglings leave the nest, and they all left within a 3-hour period.
2: And won't return.
1: They will never return. This is it. This is it for these baby robins. But they'll hang around for the next couple of weeks. Mom and Dad will still feed them.
2: Yeah.
1: And then that's it.
2: That's it. That's all there are. I can't believe it. You know, time flies.
1: Time does fly.
2: One moment they're little eggs and... The next, they're leaving the nest.
1: They're leaving the nest. Hopefully these birds fly, because when they, like, the fledgling, like, they're not flying right away.
2: No.
1: They're still not strong enough to fly.
2: No, they hop fly.
1: Oh, my goodness. That makes me nervous.
2: Their little wings go, but they're not taking off.
1: Yeah, because for anyone who missed this little nest is in what ostensibly was an old box for a phone. So when guests would come, they would come and be like, hey guys, I'm here. And then we'd come let them in. And now we have cell phones, so we don't need it anymore. But birds have discovered that this is a great spot to have a nest. And it's in our parking lot. It's right, like, that's what makes me very nervous, because now these little birds who do not fly are hopping around a parking lot.
2: Yeah.
1: Right?
2: Yeah. Yeah.
1: And you know what kind of maniacs we work with. They're just turning in like, oh, I got to get into work.
2: Right. And our like, that phone is like, you know, it's face to face. Like, we can get face to face with these birds. It's not high up or anything like that.
1: It's phone level, because people were supposed to use it. So
2: that's it. They're gone.
1: They're off
2: to university.
1: Oh, what a miracle. What a miracle, Greg. And you didn't get a video for us.
2: You know, I don't think about that stuff in the moment.
1: You got to get better at it, man.
2: No, I want to view these precious moments with my own eyes, not through the screen.
1: All right. Okay. All right. You cared about the rest of us to share, because the rest of us didn't get this beautiful moment.
2: Well, I didn't know it was going to happen. It just, that's the way it works. Just one day, they're like, I'm out of here.
1: And then you never know. Oh, it's so poetic. So poetic. Yeah. This is good. Okay. So now what happens with the nest? Do we leave it? It just stays there.
2: If no one touches it, it'll just stay there. Like, okay. I remember the last time this happened, it was there for like 6 months. And, you know, I wondered, like, if any other birds, like, they're not going to take over, right? They're not. Oh, look, an already built nest. I don't have to do anything. Just squatting in the nest.
1: And then do you think they do that? Yeah, like, is it the same birds coming back next year to that nest?
2: I don't know. How many times do they reproduce?
1: I'll have to get the professor back in here, but we don't have time right now.
2: Right.
1: 7:15, let's take a look at the roads.
3: QEW 4 area bound approaching Bowen at Ridgemount. Construction's blocking the right lane. The 4 area bound on ramp at Bowen also closed for construction. Further 4 area bound at Gilmore, right lane blocked there for ongoing roadwork. Also, Toronto bound QEW is looking good if you're around Hamilton, Link, Red Hill and the Skyway. Not looking too bad this morning. 406 up to speed, 405 and 420, no problems there. Highway 58 southbound at Thorold-Stone Road, crash has the left lane blocked. Just approach that area with caution. 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I'm Giles Tingy, 610 CKTV Time Saver Traffic, next in 15 minutes.
4: Forecast, we've got lots of sunshine today, 26 degrees, going to feel like 28, so just a touch of humidity out there through the afternoon. A few clouds tonight, a low down to 14. Tomorrow, lots of sunshine yet again, a high of 26, feeling like 28. Thursday, we could see some clouds, a shower or a thunderstorm up to 21. Then it returns to a mix of sun and cloud, 21 on Friday, a sun cloud mix and 23 on Saturday.
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1: This is Steph Vivier in the morning. Glad to have you along on this Tuesday morning. We have a hero joining us coming up in a little bit, a 17-year-old from Hamilton who's receiving the Carnegie Medal for Honor after saving the life of a man. So that's coming up in the next half. His name is Aziz.

0: more into the world of nature in Grimsby, where an albino squirrel was found. It's Bill Dowd, founder and president of Skedaddle Humane Wildlife Control. Good morning, Bill.
1: Good morning, Steph.
0: Hey, thanks so much for joining us today.
1: Oh, my pleasure.
0: All right. So we've heard of albino groundhogs. In fact, we depend on them for our sanity in February when we just want to get through the winter. How rare is an albino squirrel?
1: It is very rare. One in 100,000 is the possibility to be an albino. So finding this in Grimsby, the Niagara region, which is the basically the birthplace of Skedaddle. That was our first area we service. Now we're across Canada and the U.S. So very, very rare. We're very excited about it.
0: Okay. All right. So tell us about the spotting. Who spotted it? Where did they spot it? Give us all the details.
1: Yeah, it was one of my long-term managers who's been with me over 25 years. So he's got lots of experience with wildlife. And, you know, he was sitting out in his backyard one day, him and his son, and all of a sudden sees this squirrel, white, albino, run across. So obviously he ran in, grabbed his camera, opened up his phone, took some pictures, and, you know, just the coincidence, one in 100,000 squirrels are albino, let alone it's in my manager's backyard. So, you know, nature works in some mysterious ways.
0: No kidding. That is so random. And yeah, maybe someone else wouldn't have been as eagle-eyed to spot it. Initially, sort of when I saw the picture, I saw the feet and I went, oh, it's a rat. But no, it's a squirrel. So what happens here? Do we know why there are albino squirrels?
1: It's just one of those gene mutations that happen in mammals. Doesn't happen very frequently. In fact, this was our second albino animal we've seen this year. Our Toronto franchise in Markham had an albino baby raccoon this year. So I don't know if it's something going on this year, but maybe it's the cold winter and all the white we had with the snow this winter. I don't know, but lots of albinos this year. Very, very rare.
0: Yeah, it could have been, Bill. It's not good for the animal. Animals, right? Like, it's better that they're the color they usually are because they can blend in a little bit more. Like, it's tough to be an albino squirrel.
1: Right, exactly. It's going to stand out. You know, squirrels being black and gray, same species, so they're going to blend in with nature and trees and what have you. But, you know, if you're white, you know, you're basically a beacon on your back for predators such as, you know, red-tailed hawks or owls. So, you know, hopefully this animal is going to be it's up against very close to the escarpment. So hopefully it's got lots of food sources, won't need to travel very far and live a long, enjoyable life in Grimsby.
0: Yeah. Yeah. Hopefully. Now, squirrels, like typically how long do they live and do they stay around the same area that they were born?
1: Yes, typically within a 2-block radius is their kind of their range. Exact numbers of squirrels in that range are hard to pinpoint, but I would estimate in the hundreds because in a 2-block radius, there's anywhere from 15 to 50 raccoons. We all know we see a lot more squirrels than raccoons. So, you know, it's there and, you know, people need to be diligent and animal proof their homes before they get a problem with wildlife. You know, screen your chimney, screen your vents, protect your biggest asset of your life, which is your home.
0: Okay. And this is the other thing, Bill, like I've never had an opportunity to speak with you before, despite, Skedaddle Wildlife, as you said, being, you know, born here in this area that we're covering. What even got you into this? Like, you know, it's like having an animal in under your porch and your roof and your ceiling, wherever it is, it's like, it's the worst thing. Like, why did you want to do this?
1: Well, it's one of those things. I'm a Brock University graduate. I was going to get into teacher's college, be a teacher, and I just kind of fell in this line of work. And, you know, I always thought, they say that Toronto is the raccoon capital of the world. Well, no, we see just as many raccoons in St. Catharines, Niagara Falls, you know, Hamilton, Ottawa, Montreal on a per capita basis. So, you know, I figured with the escarpment cutting our cities in half, there's got to be a lot of wildlife. And lo and behold, you know, Niagara, Hamilton, Sudbury, Halifax, Atlanta, Georgia, Denver, you know, there's wildlife everywhere. And homeowners, we're not getting rid of them. They're in our cities to stay. So homeowners need to be diligent. And as I said, animal-proof their structure because we're well past the time that we can round up all the squirrels or all the raccoons or all the skunks and take them out to the country and let them go.
0: Yeah, yeah. We all are living amongst one another. Then you mentioned like the one employee that actually saw this albino squirrel being with you, you know, for such a long time, so dedicated. What does it take? Because I see the trucks going by and I'm like, oh, this is not a job I would want. I don't know. What does it take to be someone who's going to go in and deal with this stuff?
1: A great attitude. We train everything. You have

0: a great attitude. You like outdoors. You like wildlife. Like helping people. You know, they're very stressed. They're, you know, people, nobody wants a bat flying around their bedroom at 3 a.m. because that happens. That's coming up in the next few months. So as long as you have a good attitude and want to help people out, you know, we're going to train you. And you know, it's a fantastic job. Like here we are, 37 years in business, and you know, albino squirrel. This is the first one we've actually really seen and had, you know, dealings with. So
1: yeah.
0: You never know what your day's gonna. You never know what your day's gonna bring as a Skedaddle employee or Skedaddle franchise owner.
1: I bet. And then what do you do? Like, I think about squirrels and I think about the scene from Christmas Vacation where the squirrel is in the tree, right? Is it like that when you find a nest in a house? Is that how it goes?
0: Well, when they're in an attic, it's you know, you have to crawl around and poke and prod and chase the animals out. Now, having said that, we do get squirrels that come down people's chimneys, you know, an open chimney come in and come into the living space. So when they're in the living space, yes, that is exactly what happens. They bounce around, bounce off walls, bounce off beds, and it's a very stressful situation, not only for the animal, but also for the homeowners as well.
1: And is this a time of year, or are we past squirrel mating season? So you mentioned the bats, that's coming up. What season are we in terms of wildlife?
0: Well, we're still in baby season. We saw newborn baby raccoons just last week. When birthing normally starts, you know, end of February, but squirrels give 2 litters a year. So we're kind of in that in-between stage where they're just going to start mating again and give birth to another litter later on this summer. So it's still a busy time. And, you know, we're outdoors. The weather's beautiful. We're out enjoying our backyards. So people are more likely to come into conflict or see these animals this time of year as opposed to the dead of winter. So, you know, once again, we just need to protect our investment and animal-proof your home.
1: I love it. That's great. Okay, so there's a potential we could see more albino squirrels this year. Keep our eyes out, I guess.
0: Well, we'll let you know as soon as we see any more, that's for sure.
1: Okay. Bill, thank you so much for joining us. It's been a great pleasure to talk to you.
0: All right, my pleasure, too. Thanks, Steph.
1: Anytime. Bill Down, founder and chief executive officer of Hamilton Bay Skedaddle Humane Wildlife Control. And as he said, so cool that this albino squirrel was spotted right in the backyard of us here in the Niagara region, in Grimsby, in the escarpment, and the first one that they've seen in 37 years. If you see a little picture, you know, it's... Yeah, it's a white squirrel. It's crazy. They're very rare. Now, according to the website biologyinsights.com, this is a very rare thing. The condition arises from a recessive gene, meaning the squirrel must inherit the gene from both parents to be albino. Mammalogists estimate that the odds of a female gray squirrel giving birth to an albino offspring are approximately 1 in 100,000. Pretty crazy. Speaking of weather and pesky critters, it's been a bit of a wet June, experts are saying that we may have a more intense mosquito season. From west to east, there have been certainly some areas that have experienced higher than normal rainfalls, according to Russ Hall, a meteorologist speaking with Global News. Edmonton has seen heavy bouts of rain. In earlier June, then some areas saw basically near a month's worth of rain there. Winnipeg also seeing more than average rainfall. So looking at the numbers there, he says that that could lead to a heavier mosquito season. Also talking about Toronto's above average rain so far at Pearson, 80 millimeters as opposed to the normal 71.5. Montreal... in the same situation, and in addition to that, the Super El Nino set to spike global temperatures. And all of that means we could have a heavier than normal mosquito season. And you can tell that a couple people here don't like that. A couple of furry friends not liking that. So get your DEET. Well, I think we'll just take a break. You know, I think we'll just call it break time. News is next.
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3: Good morning. I'm at home Mountains. We've got some beautiful sunshine through the afternoon. Right now it's 14 degrees. Coming up, Big Talks kicking off with Ford looking for a suspicious vehicle and fighting AI hackers. First check on traffic.
4: QEW for area bound approaching Bowen at Ridgemount. Construction blocking the right lane. Also, the full area bound on-ramp at Bowen is closed for the same construction. Further, full area bound at Gilmore, right lane blocked there for ongoing road work. Opposite direction, Toronto Van QEW. That's looking good. 406 is up to speed. If you're around Hamilton, Link, Red Hill and the Skyway, not looking too bad this morning. Bit of Toronto bound volume over the Skyway, but nothing out of the ordinary. 405 and 420, nice and quiet. Highway 58, southbound at Thorold-Stone Road, crashed there, blocking the left lane. Approach that area with caution, please. St. Catharines, Martindale closed south of Main Street, Dalemere to Cortland. 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I'm Giles Tingey, 610 CKTB Time Saver. Traffic next in 15 minutes.
3: In news, contract talks between Ford Motor Company and Unifor got underway in Toronto yesterday, marking the start of negotiations for Canada's auto sector.
5: Unifor National President Lana Payne is expecting the most consequential round of auto bargaining in the union's history. She says the team is focused despite outside noise, and that includes posturing by the U.S. over the future of CUSMA. Challenges facing the sector include new competition after the federal government opened the door to Chinese-made electric vehicles.
6: Canada is not the problem. What is the problem is we are importing in North America right now 5 million vehicles that are not built in North America.
5: Current contracts expire in September, and Unifor has set a July 10th deadline to reach a deal with Ford. It hopes it can bring next to Stellantis and GM.
3: Police in Montreal have identified the officer killed in Monday's shooting. 34-year-old Mohamed Lamin Benradwan was killed in the line of duty as officers were met with gunfire while responding to reports of a man armed with a long gun at a hotel. A second police officer was seriously injured in the attack that also claimed the life of a civilian and the suspect. The premier expressing her condolences to the victims and their families.
7: These acts are reprehensible and have no place in our society. In the face of this ordeal, we will remain united, supportive, and determined to stand by all those affected.
3: Quebec's police watchdog is investigating the shooting while Quebec Provincial Police have launched a parallel criminal probe. Hamilton police, meantime, are asking for the public's help after two incidents last week of girls being approached by vehicles. CKTV's Bonnie Heslop reports.
8: Both incidents involve an SUV approaching girls in the area of Marion Street, with a woman driving and a younger man in the passenger seat. In one case, witnesses say the driver asked if the girl was interested in dating the man in the car. Police say although the SUVs involved were different colors, black and white, the female driver and male passenger are believed to have similar descriptions in both cases. The driver and passenger are described as being East Indian descent with brown skin. The passenger had a large build, a full head of thick black curly hair with a large beard. Hamilton police are asking residents and drivers who were in the area at the time to go over any video footage. The incidents occurred last Thursday and Friday morning in between 9 and 10. Reporting in Niagara, Bonnie Heslop, 610 CKTV News.
3: StatsCan's latest inflation figures for May show that the impacts of the war in Iran were spreading beyond the gas pumps, the annual rate of inflation rising to 3.2% in May, the first time inflation has topped 3% since 2023. Higher gas prices were the main force driving inflation higher, but so were travel, tours, and air transportation. CIBC senior economist Andrew Grantham says fuel surcharges from airlines are likely to keep inflation sticky for the summer months.
9: Those are input at the time the flight is taken and not the time the fare is purchased. And so people who purchased their summer vacation plans a couple of months ago and had to pay those higher prices with the jet fuel surcharges, those still haven't entered into the inflation figures.
3: Grantham says May likely marked the peak of headline inflation, with global oil prices already falling off their spring highs. A grand opening over at Sunset Beach in St. Catharines. The festivities yesterday come after the $7 million renovation project is now complete. City Councilor Don Dodge says some of the renovations were unveiled last month as the beach was reopened, and the early feedback is positive.
10: You know what? We have not had one complaint. Everybody's really happy with the renovations and how the beach looks, and you know, they're looking forward to enjoying it this summer.
3: There were improvements made to the boat ramps, trails, landscaping. It also includes an expanded paved parking area and a brand new playground for the kids. An emerging advanced artificial intelligence has the ability to take hacking to the next level, and defending against it, Some say requires action now.
11: That's according to a new assessment from the Five Eyes, the collective intelligence agencies of the U.S., the U.K., Canada, Australia, New Zealand. The assessment warns that new AI models will exceed industry expectations, fundamentally transforming cybersecurity. Being prepared can't take years, the report said, but months at most.
3: For more local news that matters, go to 610cktb.com. In sports, we start at the World Cup, where Lionel Messi scored twice for Argentina. They beat Austria 2-0. Messi setting the World Cup scoring record, now has 18 World Cup goals on his career. Kylian Mbappe, meantime, he scored twice for France. They shot out Iraq 3-0. Mbappe only two back of Messi, now with 16 goals in his career. Erling Haaland scoring a pair for Norway. They edged Senegal 3-2. The other winner was Algeria over Jordan 2-1. Now today, England will play Ghana. Panama takes on Croatia in Toronto, Canada, meantime, with their final group stage game tomorrow in Vancouver against Switzerland. Blue Jays, they returned home last night, picked up a 4-2 win over the Astros. Kazuma Okamoto with his 17th homer on the season. Shane Bieber on the mound this afternoon. On the hard court, the Toronto Tempo lost 94-87 to Atlanta. And Giannis has been traded to Miami in exchange, Milwaukee picking up Tyler Hero, 3 first-round draft picks, and more. Your weather's next.
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3: Forecast sunny skies today. We're trying to warm up to about 26, but feeling like 28 with the humidity. A light breeze out there as well. A few clouds down to 14 tonight. Tomorrow, mainly sunny. 26 again, feeling like 28. Thursday, though, we've got some clouds, showers, or thunderstorms possible up to 21 on Friday with a mix of sun and cloud. And then Saturday and Sunday looking pretty nice. A mix of sun and cloud both days. Highs of 23 and 25.
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0: This is Steph Vivier in the morning.
1: Look at you. Thank you so much for being along here at 610 CKTB on Steph Vivier in the morning, where Steph Vivier, myself, is hosting. We'll say good morning to Gene Valaitis in just a moment, but first, great news! We have a $100 OLG voucher to play Lotto 649.
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1: Caller 15, 905-688-2582, 905-688-2582. $18 million up for grabs tomorrow evening. Greg, you weren't here last week, so I'll tell you this little story from the GNCC Business Awards. The OLG was sponsoring one of the awards, so the woman came up to give it away. And they even do the thing with the envelope, right, where they have the envelope and they pull out the winner's name. And she went, winner, Ganya, and then said the winner.
3: Winner, Gagnon.
1: Yeah, it was just like that. It was just like that. Very fun. All right, Greg's got to get the winner. Yeah. He's got to get to the phone. We got to say good morning to Gene. Hey, Gene.
4: Hey, good morning. I love your conversation about the robins out in the parking lot, and I loved your interview about the mosquitoes. So I thought I would share a quick animal story with you, if that's okay.
1: Absolutely. I would love to hear an animal story.
4: Okay, so about a gazillion million years ago, I was offered a gig as a morning man at a radio station in Vancouver, which went bankrupt, actually, after I started. And I decided that I was going to drive across Canada. My first day, I made it to Wawa, Ontario, a dumpy little place in northern Ontario. And I had to get out there quickly, so I had a nap, basically. I got up at 3 o'clock in the morning. I stopped at the only gas station there. You know, I've got my red running shoes on and my red glasses. And the guy kind of looks at me and goes, "You're not from around here, are you?" I said, "No, I'm not." He said, "Well, if you're driving west," he goes, there are no gas station, stores, anything, homes, anywhere for about 100K. So make sure your tank is full. And he said it's moose mating season.
1: Ooh.
4: And they come out on the road a lot looking for mates, especially when it's all dark. He said, so have your high beams on and keep your horn on until you get to the next big built-up urban area. And he gave me a piece of duct tape. So I got in the car and I duct taped my horn on. And
1: oh, literally just pound the horn the entire time you're driving.
4: Like on nonstop. And it suddenly dawned on me after about 50 kilometers. Has this been the best prank joke this guy has ever ever pulled on anybody? And like, I like hanging jokes on people, but when you get me, like, I think that's just fantastic, you know. And I took the duct tape off the steering wheel, and I was just imagining this guy having breakfast with his pals in Wawa, Ontario, and he sits down with a coffee and he goes, "Guys, this is the best one ever."
1: Oh, that's funny. Now, did any other cars? Like, did you encounter any other cars?
4: Nothing, or? Nothing. 3:30 in the morning, northern Ontario, nothing.
1: Oh, my gosh. I hope it was a joke. Anyone who knows about moose, let us know, 905-688-2582.
4: I just, you know what? The best prank ever. I wish I could have been there when he was telling his buddies later in the morning.
1: Right, yeah. I got this real city slicker with my duct tape story.
4: Yep.
1: Either that or he saved your life, because those moose, oh, my God, do they get big.
4: Yes. I don't know.
1: Wow.
4: Maybe he was trying to help me out. I just have a suspicion that it was the best joke he's played in months.
1: I love it. That's so fun. All right, Gene, any wildlife or other wild things happening on the show today?
4: We're going to talk about the life and times of Clive Davis, who passed. He had a really good life, lived until his mid-90s. So Eric Alper is going to join us, and we're going to be talking about that. And Dan McTeague, the gas wizard, will be by because it's Tuesday. And we have some personal and professional development from Randy Taylor and the coach, Debbie Anybar.
1: All right. All kinds of good stuff coming up. Thank you so much, Gene.
4: All right. See ya at 9:05.
1: You got it. Gene Valaitis with you between 9 and noon, live and local for you. I don't know. Did we give Greg enough time to get the right caller number?
2: Yeah, we did. Nancy in St. Catharines.
1: All right.
2: Caller 15.
1: Caller 15. All right. Congratulations to you. You have $100 in OLG vouchers to play. Lotto 649, $18 million is Wednesday night's jackpot. Good luck to you. Hope it's a big win. You know where to find us. You know where to find us here if you do end up pulling in that big win. And coming up in the 8 o'clock hour, we'll have our round table. Excited to chat with Reverend Martha Lockwood and from the Ontario Business Improvement Association, Rachel Braithwaite. One of the stories, I do try to send them some of the stories that we're going to talk about today, is an apology that a announcer for FIFA is making about childbirth. And this is maybe surprising. If you heard the headline, you'd think it was a man, but no, it is a female French sportscaster named France Perron. She criticized a Belgian soccer player's decision to leave the World Cup for the birth of his son. Jeremy Doko said, "It's my first child, so I would definitely want to be there." The French broadcaster, when now walking back these comments after she criticized the Belgium soccer player's decision, she said, "You have to realize that it's truly a privilege to participate in the World Cup. It's an incredible joy. There are hundreds of footballers who would kill to be in your shoes. It might never happen again in your life. It's a truly special moment, a childhood dream come true. You're living out a childhood dream, yet you're going to walk away from it all to attend the birth of your child. A disgusting moment, if you'll pardon the expression, where dads are completely useless." So she's now apologizing. She got a lot of criticism online. She says now that she was expressing a personal opinion within the context of a contentious exchange. "Those remarks commit only me in no way to reflect a collective position. I understand that they might have shocked, hurt, or wounded some of you, and I am sorry for that." That's a tough call, Greg. The birth of your child versus the World Cup.
2: Right. I think all those words she described you could use as becoming a father.
1: You know? Sure. Like, yeah.
2: Dream come true. Something you've thought about all your life, you know.
1: Yeah. Like
2: all these,
1: yeah,
2: all these things. Yeah. Flip that, for the ball game. The game, the kids game week.
1: That you kick around a ball. You're kicking around a ball. And, you know, I think it's the ultimate. First of all, it shows the equal responsibility between men and women in bringing children into the world. And I think it also is like the ultimate trump card for your kid when they don't want to do something for you, right? Greg, can you imagine? "Hey, I missed the World Cup for you. Go get me that sandwich." Right?
2: And juggle that soccer ball all the way to the kitchen. So you can, I'm going to force my talents on you.
1: Yeah. And he's only 24. Like, he could potentially go to the World Cup again.
2: Yeah.
1: But anything could happen in childbirth, and it's a literal miracle. You don't know, you know, and to be there is definitely the right thing to do. So anyway, we'll throw that on the roundtable agenda, see what Rachel and Martha have to say about it. In the meantime, let's take a look at the roads.
5: QEW Fort Erie Bound approaching Bowen at Ridgemount Construction, blocking the right lane. Also, the Fort Erie Bound on-ramp at Bowen is closed for the same construction. Further, Fort Erie Bound at Gilmore, right lane block there for ongoing road work. Opposite direction, Toronto Bound QEW, that's looking good. 406 is up to speed. If you're around Hamilton, Link, Red Hill and the Skyway, not looking too bad this morning. Bit of Toronto Bound volume over the Skyway, but nothing out of the ordinary. 405 and 420, nice and quiet. Highway 58, southbound at Thorold-Stone Road, crashed there, blocking the left lane. Approach that area with caution, please. St. Catharines, Martindale closed south of Main Street, Dalemere to Cortland. 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I'm Giles Tingey, 610 CKTV Time Saver Traffic, next in 15 minutes.
6: Forecast, great start to the day. It's going to last through tomorrow as well. Sunshine and 26 this afternoon. Feeling like 28 with a bit of humidity. Few clouds tonight, down to 14. Tomorrow, mainly sunny skies, 26 again. Feeling like 28. Then Thursday, we've got some clouds, showers, or thunderstorms moving through. 21 degrees the high. Then back to a mix of sun and cloud on Friday, up to 21. A sun and cloud mix for both Saturday and Sunday as well.
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0: This is Steph Vivier in the morning.
1: Thank you so much for being along. Happy Tuesday to you. We'll talk politics coming up in the 8 o'clock hour with Jeff Bolachowski. Now, though, a very special guest joining us this morning. I want to welcome to the show from Hamilton, 17-year-old Ezekiel Fox. Good morning, Ezekiel.
14: Hi there. How are you?
1: I'm so good. Thanks for joining us today.
14: Yeah, not a problem.
1: All right, and we're being joined by you today as the Carnegie Hero Fund Commission has awarded you the Carnegie Medal of Heroism. And this is for individuals throughout the U.S. and Canada who have risked themselves to an extraordinary degree to attempt to save or save the life of another. Congratulations.
14: Thank you very much. Thank you.
1: Okay, and this is all from an incident that happened last year. And we don't have to go into all the details of sort of everything that happened, but certainly your life has sort of, I guess, maybe changed directions after everything that happened and saving the life of an individual in a tent. So tell us, Ezekiel, you know, in that moment, you probably weren't thinking too much. You probably just acted. What were your reflections afterwards?
14: I think the biggest thing was that, you know, I wasn't, like you said, I wasn't really thinking about it. It was just something that, as I've said before, I knew that I had to do. Like, that's another person. And after the incident, thinking about it, you know, it started to come to me, like, how big that is. And, I was just grateful that I could do what I was able to do, and help out another person.
1: Well, it's incredible. And what's your reaction to getting the kinds of attention you've been getting and now this honor from the Carnegie Hero Fund? What do you think about all that?
14: Again, I'm extremely grateful, for it. But even if, you know, I wasn't nominated, it wouldn't have changed. Like, if this situation happened again and knowing I wasn't going to be nominated or receive anything, I still would have done it the same way. You know, it's just a situation that I see, and regardless of the outcome, I would have done it over and over again.
1: Well, that's incredible, Zeke. And I think, you know, all of us would like to think that we would act as heroically as you did, but many of us never have the opportunity. And I understand because of this, you've actually taken some real steps, in your life and in your future and your education. So tell us what's next for you.
14: Yeah. So, for a long time, I've wanted to become a police officer, and, you know, this situation just really solidified that for me. And, you know, helping the public, serving the public where I can and doing what I can for them. And I was recently accepted into Mohawk College for Police Foundations. and that's a 2-year program. So hopefully I get through that nice and easily. And, I don't want to say easily because it's from what I know, it's a difficult course, but I'm pretty sure I can do it. And, hopefully after that, I can go and get into the Hamilton Police Service.
1: Well, that's incredible. Congratulations on getting into the program you want to. That's a huge accomplishment on its own. And it's very rare, I imagine, that they have potential recruits who have real life experience like you do, in actually showing your heroism. So I imagine that's going to really bolster your application when the time comes.
14: Yeah, I've started to meet up with some officers, and the biggest thing for me is that I want to continue and take the path that every other officer has taken. I don't want to be using this as a crutch. But I definitely understand that it, regardless of whether I wanted to or not, it will make me stand out. But either way, I don't want to use it as a crutch. I want to take the same path that every other officer has taken, especially through police foundations. But like I said, I understand that with this situation, there's sometimes that you can't control how much it makes someone stand out or makes you stand out. But yeah, I don't want to be using it as a crutch to take the easy way.
1: Good for you, Zeke, and you're definitely doing that. Is there something that you learned about yourself? Like, this was this a big growth opportunity for you to learn about yourself a little bit?
14: I think that the biggest thing I took from all this is, you know, even before it, I was never taking anything for granted. But I think the biggest thing after it is that, you know, it really came to me like, oh, wow, you really don't realize what you have until it's gone. And, you know, seeing this gentleman from 1 minute go from, you know, sleeping to the next minute, all of his belongings, everything, you know, identification, all of that being gone. His body, like, sometimes people look and they take the things they have for granted every single day. And I think it's important to remember, especially for myself, that, you know, we're all extremely lucky to be able to have what we have.
1: Beautifully said, Zeke. Is your mom, Christine, there with you as well?
15: I am, yeah. Good morning. How are you?
1: I'm so good, Christine. Thanks for joining. I have tears in my eyes. What an incredible young man that you've raised. What are your reflections, you know, following, first of all, his heroic acts last year, and of course now the recognition that's come because of that?
15: Well, the saying is so true. It takes a village. So this hasn't been, you know, I haven't raised Zeke alone. I have an amazing husband, and we have a support system that is incredible. So the credit goes out to everybody that's been Zeke's village. They've definitely played a huge part in this. So I'm not surprised. He's a great kid. He always has been.
1: Yeah, I mean, in truly, and now he's decided that he wants to, you know, become even more involved in helping the community and in becoming a police officer. How do you feel about that?
15: Mixed emotions, obviously. I want him to follow his dreams, and he's going to be good at it no matter what he does. So, you know, we're so proud of him. We're so proud of him. He's spent the last year working with people with special needs, working very hard full time, and then applied to Mohawk College and got in. And, you know, we're just incredibly proud of him. I feel so blessed. And this is just something to add, you know, something to add to his resume.
1: Truly, that's the lightest way to say it. Christine, it's an extraordinary thing. But he's very humble, and I love all the gratitude there. And I appreciate both of you for joining us today. Thank you so much.
15: We appreciate you having us. Thank you so much for the opportunity.
1: Absolutely. 17-year-old Zeke Fox joining us, and his mom, Christine Fox. And he's now been awarded with a very prestigious honor, the Carnegie Hero Fund Commission Awards. This is for heroism, individuals in the U.S. and Canada who risk themselves to an extraordinary degree, saving or attempting to save the lives of others. Now, I know we didn't really cover the story of what happened last year. Zeke, you know, he kind of didn't want to review all of that stuff. He wanted to focus on what's coming next. But in short, he happened across someone who was unhoused in a tent, and there was a fire. And because of Zeke's actions, that man lived. Zeke himself was treated for some smoke inhalation. Thankfully, he was released the next morning. But yeah, if you want to know more about his story, certainly quick Google on it, and you'll find out more about it. And really just find out how what an exceptional young man Zeke really is. Okay, coming up in the 8 o'clock hour, we're going to talk politics with Jeff Bulishowski. Did they or didn't they edit pictures at Ford Fest to make it look like protesters were actually supporters? That was the accusation following the weekend's of Ford Fest, with OPSU protesters making a huge stand. Pictures that were shared by some of the Ford caucus had the look of supporters instead of protesters. So now the people from Ford Fest, Doug Ford's office, denying that there was editing going on. Whether they did or they didn't might be beside the point. We'll talk politics with Jeff Bulishowski coming up here on 610 CKTV.
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6: Good morning. I'm Matt Holmes. Blue skies and the sunshine right through the afternoon. Right now it's 14 degrees. Coming up, still looking into the latest police shooting, big contract talks with Ford, and a nuclear deal. First check on traffic.
5: QEW for area bound approaching Bowen Construction, blocking the right lane for area bound on ramp at Bowen Construction, has that ramp closed. Further for area bound at Gilmore, right lane blocked for construction there also. Toronto Bank QEW continues to run well this morning. 406 is also up to speed. If you're around Hamilton, Link, Red Hill and the Skyway, not looking too bad. 405, 420 up to speed. Also Highway 58 southbound at Thorold-Stone Road, that crash block in the left lane has just been cleared. St. Catharines, Martindale closed south of Main Street between Dalemere and Courtland. 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I'm Giles Tingey, 610 CKTV Time Saver. Traffic next in 15 minutes.
6: In news, police in Montreal have identified the officer killed in yesterday's shooting.
19: 34-year-old Mohamed Lamine Benradouane was killed in the line of duty as officers were met with gunfire while responding to reports of a man armed with a long gun at a hotel. A second police officer was seriously injured in the attack that also claimed the life of a civilian and the suspect. Premier Christine Frechette expressed her condolences to the victims and their families.
20: These acts are reprehensible and have no place in our society. In the face of this ordeal, we will remain united, supportive, and determined to stand by all those affected.
19: Well, following the shooting. Police agencies in British Columbia were warned about the possible existence of documentation or a manifesto encouraging violence against police officers. Authorities have not yet confirmed any connection between that warning and the Montreal attack, which remains under investigation.
6: Here at home, a 34-year-old Lincoln man has been arrested after an alleged indecent act. Police say last Tuesday, a man was driving a red sedan in the area of Menno Street when he parked next to the victim and committed an indecent act. Nicholas Gauthier of Lincoln was arrested and charged with an indecent act. Now, detectives believe there could be further victims out there, asking anyone with information to contact police. Lana Payne of Unifor says there's no time to waste in securing a new union contract for Canada's auto workers, even as uncertainty about the future of the Continental Trade Pact with the U.S. and Mexico makes future planning difficult. The union's national president says it would have been too risky to wait for the dust to settle on the future of that trade deal before opening the bargaining process with the Detroit Three.
3: The reality is that we have one job here, and that's to get a collective agreement in what are challenging times, and a good collective agreement in what is challenging times.
6: Unifor opening talks with Ford yesterday in Toronto, with Stellantis and General Motors expected to begin their bargaining once a framework is reached with Ford. Several First Nations are set to become owners of a new nuclear reactor after striking a commercial partnership with the federal and provincial governments.
21: Ottawa and Ontario are providing loan guarantees of $700 million to the seven Williams Treaty First Nations east of Toronto, which will turn into equity for one of the four small modular reactors that are being built at the Darlington New Nuclear Project in Bowmanville, Ontario. Energy and Mines Minister Stephen Lecce says this is the first equity partnership with First Nations in a nuclear reactor in Canada. He says the investment will result in a minority stake for the First Nations in the facility and will help with economic reconciliation. The official announcement is set to come later this morning.
6: Over to Sunset Beach, where the renovations are now complete. Construction crews working on the popular St. Catherine's Beach for the past 10 months, and they had the grand opening yesterday. City Councilor Don Dodge says the $7 million in upgrades includes a new parking area.
22: The area is huge for parking now. It's much more delineated. You know, it's not kind of like just the sand, you know, kind of catch wherever you can park sort of thing. This is very nice parking.
6: Paid parking does continue at the beach this summer. Other improvements include work on the boat ramps, trails, and landscaping.
22: We have a fantastic playground down there as well. And, man, if I was a kid, I'd be loving it. Well, even as not a kid, it's still somewhere to go. My granddaughter loves it.
6: Dodd says some of the renovations were unveiled last month as the beach was reopened, and the early feedback is positive. And parents with young kids might want to pay attention to this one. Arkansas is suing Roblox and Discord over claims that the platforms put children at risk online.
19: The Attorney General's office said predators use the gaming platform Roblox to reach children, then ship the conversation to the Discord messaging app. The lawsuit says both companies misled parents by advertising safety tools, but leaving poor age checks and monitoring gaps. It cites Roblox's own reports showing suspected child sexual exploitation reports going up from 675 in 2019 to over 13,000 in 2023. Arkansas is seeking damages, safety changes, and the return of profits it says the companies made from Arkansas consumers.
6: For more local news that matters, go to 610cktb.com. In sports, we go to the World Cup, where the big stars, they continue to put the ball in the net. Lionel Messi with the World Cup scoring record after scoring twice in Argentina's 2-0 win over Austria. He now has 18 World Cup goals on his career. Nipping at his heels, though, a much younger player, Kylian Mbappe, with 2 for France. They shut out Iraq 3-0. Mbappe back at Messi with 16 goals on his career. Erling Haaland, he scored a pair for Norway. They edged Senegal 3-2. The other winner was Algeria over Jordan 2-1. Now today in Toronto, Panama takes on Croatia. England will also take on Ghana. Canada will play their final group stage game tomorrow in Vancouver against Switzerland. A win or a tie gives them the win in the group. Blue Jays at the Dome yesterday. Kazuma Okamoto with the 17th home run of the season. They beat the Astros 4-2. Shane Bieber on the mound this afternoon. On the hard court, the Toronto Temple, they lost 94-87 to Atlanta. And Giannis, as we turn over to the NBA, he was traded to Miami in exchange. Milwaukee picking up Tyler Hero, 3 first-round draft picks, and more. Your weather's next.
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6: Forecast, sunny skies today. We're trying to warm up to about 26, but feeling like 28 with the humidity. A light breeze out there as well. Few clouds down to 14 tonight. Tomorrow, mainly sunny, 26 again, feeling like 28. Thursday, though, we've got some clouds, showers, or thunderstorms possible, up to 21. 21 on Friday with a mix of sun and cloud. And then Saturday and Sunday looking pretty nice. A mix of sun and cloud both days. Highs of 23 and 25.
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0: Steph Vivier in the morning. Well, thank you so much for being along here. We'll talk high-speed rail with our roundtable guests. A potential change they want to add Kingston in to the stops. This is a little controversial. That's going to add 20 to 30 minutes on the whole trip. And you've already got seven stops. You've got Toronto, Peterborough, Ottawa, Laval, Montreal, Trois-Rivières, and Quebec City. So presumably most people going between Toronto and Ottawa, Ottawa and Montreal, slows you down in that Toronto to Ottawa. You've got two stops instead of one stop. Seems like that defeats the purpose of the high-speed rail, in my opinion. But what do I know? Hard one to decide, I guess, right? We'll talk about that coming up in just a little bit. The World Cup has been fun. We love seeing people from around the world discover new cultures. If you can call American food a culture, that's been a big thing. We talked about that a little bit earlier this morning. But the other thing is the songs. Greg, we've talked about that, where they have these, like, sea shanties entirely, like the entire country got an email ahead of time to learn all the lyrics.
1: Oh, yeah.
0: That they were all going to.
1: Terrorist chants.
0: Yes. Yeah, there you go. And then, you know, I was watching again the Norwegians and the row, the Viking row that they do, and they're all sitting in the same section. The entire country has the same travel agent to get them all together, which is just genuinely glorious. And another thing is, because of all these social media videos that are circulating about people from around the world, we're hearing more of their accents, we're hearing more of their sayings. And you know I love a good saying, especially a good British saying. So here's some phrases that are totally real that maybe don't sound real. I'm going to start with one that we know. Bob's your uncle.
1: Yeah. And boom, just like that, Bob's your uncle.
0: Bob's
1: there
0: your
1: you
0: uncle.
1: There you go.
0: I don't know if people hadn't heard that. People were surprised by it. Is that maybe younger generations hadn't heard it? But I grew up with Bob's your uncle.
1: Yeah, I have an Uncle Bob.
0: Let me think. Nope, no Uncle Bob. No Uncle Bob. My father-in-law's name is Bob. So perhaps I would say, Bob's your father-in-law. takes the biscuit.
1: Yeah,
0: so
1: it takes the cake.
0: Like,
1: that's
0: No, but it apparently that's negative.
1: Oh.
0: So takes the cake is good. Takes a biscuit bad.
1: Ah. Never thought about that one.
0: Mm-hmm. Gone completely delily. Delily? We say delulu.
1: Like losing your mind?
0: Yeah. Take the mick?
1: Oh, yeah, to bust chops, to make fun of someone.
0: Yep. Yep. Or if someone's crossing the line.
1: Or taking the pee, also, we all...
0: Taking the pee? Just like P-E-E or P...
1: Well, I'm censoring
0: P-E-A.
1: A bit.
0: Oh, I gotcha. Yeah.
1: I don't know.
0: Okay.
1: Can we say that? Yeah.
0: Nah, well, let's not. Taking the pee. Spent the weekend at Her Majesty's pleasure.
1: Oh, is that prison? Is that jail?
0: That's jail.
1: Yeah.
0: That's wow, you're so British.
1: I lived there for a bit.
0: Brass monkeys.
1: Brass monkey. Oh, is it cold?
0: Yeah. I don't get that one. What does that mean? Oh, well, never mind. Never mind. Throw a wobbly.
1: Oh, I don't know this.
0: Yes, come on. Throw a wobbly. Throw a wobbly. Greg threw a wobbly.
1: Like my empty beer?
0: Throwing a temper tantrum.
1: Oh, okay.
0: Yeah. And I also grew up with this one, full of beans.
1: Yeah, full of beans.
0: Yeah.
1: Another censorship. Like, does it mean you're full of it? Like, you're full
0: no,
1: of it.
0: Full
1: you're
0: of full energy. Of full of energy.
1: Really?
0: Yeah, that's how my family used it.
1: I always think of it as like you're full of it. Yeah, you're full of beans. What are you talking about?
0: Okay, I think you could use it that way, but in my family, it was full of beans was like full of energy.
1: Right.
0: Yeah, or P and V.
1: Going back to taking the P. There you go.
0: Going
1: That's
0: back
1: the P
0: to taking
1: and...
0: the P. Yeah, the P and the P and the V.
1: Same P.
0: Yeah. P and vinegar is, I think I could say, right?
1: That's yeah. Fine.
0: Yeah. Maybe we should just ask Rachel Braithwaite. She's... right? Like, we have an expert. Coming up. What are they saying? What's going on?
1: You got to guess.
0: Throw the bricks?
1: Throw the bricks. Throw the bricks.
0: Is that what they're saying?
1: No, but...
0: It does sound like it.
1: I can hear
0: throw
1: it.
0: Throw the bricks. Throw the bricks.
1: Maybe that's our Niagara Nose question tomorrow.
0: Throw the bricks?
1: No, what are they chanting?
0: Truly, if anyone can get that, they deserve to go see Tom Jones. Thank you for reminding us, Greg. We got to tell everybody, Tom Jones tickets with Niagara Nose at 6:40 coming up tomorrow morning. And we have discovered that it just takes one oh baby from Tom Jones to make me blush. Something about that oh baby. So we'll do that again coming up tomorrow morning. Tom Jones tickets, the OLG stage, Ballsview Casino. Oh. There it is.
2: Oh, baby.
0: Wow.
2: Ooh. Oh, baby.
0: Whoa.
2: Oh, baby.
0: I'm going to need a break. I'm going to need a break, Greg.
2: Oh, yeah. Oh,
0: baby. Let's see what's happening on the road.
3: QEW for Erie-bound approaching Bowen. Construction blocking the right lane. Further for Erie-bound, the on-ramp at Bowen closed. And further for Erie-bound, still at Gilmore, right lane blocked for construction. Toronto Bank QEW continues to run well. If you're around Hamilton, Link, Red Hill and the Skyway up to speed. 406 is also nice and quiet this morning. 405, 420 and Highway 58 incident and volume free. 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I'm Giles Tingey, 610. And CKTV Time Saver traffic next in 15 minutes.
4: Forecast, great start to the day. It's going to last through tomorrow as well. Sunshine and 26 this afternoon. Feeling like 28 with a bit of humidity. Few clouds tonight down to 14. Tomorrow, mainly sunny skies. 26 again, feeling like 28. Then Thursday, we've got some clouds, showers, or thunderstorms moving through. 21 degrees the high. Then back to a mix of sun and cloud on Friday, up to 21. A sun cloud mix for both Saturday and Sunday as well.
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0: Greg, we got to shout out Uncle Bob and all the Uncle Bobs out there.
1: Yeah, all the Uncle Bobs, but I got the best Uncle Bob because he listens to Steph Vivier in the morning.
0: Woo!
1: And he caught the shout out, Uncle Bob. Bob's my uncle. It's true.
0: Bob is your uncle, and you know what, Bob? You're now my uncle, too.
1: And the best Uncle Bob ever, yeah.
0: Shout out, Uncle Bob. All right, let's get to it.
1: Now all my uncles are going to text me going, wait, what about me?
0: Well, let's find out. We'll deal with that when we deal with that, I guess.
1: All right.
0: Your uncles better all text you, because if they don't, then truly Bob is the best uncle. He will prove it. Jeff Polachowski joining us now from Armstrong Strategy Group. Hey, Jeff.
2: Hello, Steph. I'm going to have to update my family tree now. I never had an Uncle Bob before.
0: I don't either. That's why I'm going to claim Greg's.
2: Greg's.
0: Yeah, we're all claiming Greg's Uncle Bob. Okay, lots to get to in the world of politics. Let's start with the did they or didn't they of it all at the Ford Fest over the weekend. So to catch people up, the Ford Fest, which is something I think they do every single year. And over the weekend, there was social media videos of OPSU protesters drowning out Doug Ford's Ford Fest speech. In the photos that were shared afterwards on some of the Ford cabinet's social medias, it appeared that colors of shirts had been changed to make it look like OPSU protesters were supporters. That's being denied by Doug Ford's office. So I guess bring us into this. How big of a scandal is it?
2: I think it's a relatively minor thing in the grand scheme of things. This is one of those things that I suspect people won't pay all that much attention to. But when you listen to some of the allegations, they sound absurd. This idea of photoshopping the colors of shirts to change them from protesters to supporters. It's one of those things where if it's true, you wonder, why would you do that? But at the same time, there's enough ambiguity there that you don't know if it's just a different angle of the photo or something along those lines. But again, the question then becomes, why would you do that?
0: Yeah, well, I mean, that's it. But I mean, it is tough, like, because the shirts were purple. But in the social media videos, some of the social media that are shared, they look blue. So, I mean, I guess if a certain app or the sun or something like that, it could have happened. Yeah, it's a great question.
2: Well, we all remember the blue dress, the infamous meme of the blue dress in the shop window that, you know, in fact was, I think, white and gold, but from a certain angle, it looked blue and black.
0: Yeah.
2: Things like the angle of the sun or the angle that the photo is being shot at or the way shadows fall on people can change the appearance of a color pretty dramatically. So we don't know if there was any actual editing done or if it was just a trick of the light, but it does play into some of the sense that Doug Ford is not really listening to some of the criticism of his government. You have seen recently the approval rating of Doug Ford begin to collapse. His poll numbers are not good. He is neck and neck with the liberals right now, who don't even have a leader. So again, we've kind of crossed this threshold with this government where they've been around for 8 or 9 years. The mistakes they've begun to make have accumulated. Enough people are mad at them now that they can no longer just sort of brush it aside. There is a growing interest in Ontario in some form of change. The question that's going to have to be answered is, what is that change going to look like?
0: And one of the potential changes, I guess, could be Premier Ford stepping down. We saw Keir Starmer do it this week, but that's really it's a different place. It's a different system, but that does happen from time to time when leaders are unpopular. They will step down to save the party. And I think of, most recently in our country, Justin Trudeau.
2: I would suspect that Doug Ford's not going to step down anytime soon. Doug Ford is the kind of guy who's going to dig in his heels. And again, we saw this with his brother Rob. It was very similar what happened in his brother Rob's term as mayor during the infamous scandal about the video of him smoking crack cocaine. There were numerous calls for him to step down, and he simply dug in his heels and refused to do so because he felt that he was very much targeted by the media. This is something that Doug Ford shared, defended him on until the very end. And I suspect he's going to share the same mindset in terms of being a guy who fights his battles to the end and doesn't back down. I would be very, very surprised to see a circumstance in which Doug Ford would ever step down.
0: Okay,

0: let's go to potential peace. It did seem like it was much closer over the weekend than it does seem now in the conflict with the U.S., Israel, and Iran. Where are things standing there?
1: Well, it seems like it's tenuous at this point. The big problem is that Donald Trump keeps opening his mouth. They had peace for a while, and Donald Trump sort of opened his mouth and started threatening the Iranian delegation while J.D. Vance was in Switzerland to negotiate with them. And the other problem he has is that Israel continues to act militarily in Lebanon. There continue to be disputes between the United States and Iran, and it remains to be seen if the ceasefire is going to hold until a full deal can be hammered out. At this point, I think Trump is his own worst enemy. He continues to get in his own way. This is very similar to World War One, where in Germany, the Kaiser Wilhelm would continue to make these mistakes, come out and make these bellicose, blustering remarks that would undermine his own diplomats and make everything worse. Donald Trump really is the Kaiser Wilhelm of our time in terms of his ability to blow up a diplomatic negotiation just by opening his mouth.
0: Okay, let's just do a little wrap up quickly on the G7. It was underway last we spoke last week. Any big wins for Canada here?
1: It doesn't seem like it. I think everyone's focus on the G7 was the hot mic moment between Donald Trump and Carney, in which Carney was basically caught explaining to Trump like a child that no, we are not opening our economy to a floodgate of Chinese automotives, that there's a cap on it. And I think the key remark was, I thought you would like it. And then Donald Trump kind of nodding and saying, oh, yeah, I really do like that. I think it's pretty telling that this is the way the Prime Minister of Canada has to explain things to the President of the United States. It's very clear that Trump has very limited policy understanding. He doesn't really have much of a strategic mind. He simply reacts to things. He's a very reactive, knee-jerk politician. And I don't think he really follows a plan. And I think that frustrates someone like Carney, who is very much a guy who follows a plan, who has an idea in his head that he wants to get to, who has a roadmap for getting to that idea, and then he has to go deal with someone like Trump.
0: Yeah, interesting, that hot mic moment. I almost also saw it as, like, the skill of a Mark Carney in dealing with Trump, the idea of him saying, like, almost leading him to acknowledge that he liked it, right? Like, I thought you'd like it, I guess implying, like, we were thinking of you when we came up with this. Whether that's true or not, it does feed into Trump's ego.
1: It does, and feeding into Trump's ego is probably the best and easiest way to actually appeal to him when it comes to actually getting policy changes out of him. We know that Donald Trump is very narcissistic, he's very self-centered, and we have seen governments around the world find ways to play to this, whether it's Qatar giving him a massive jet to be basically his personal Air Force One, FIFA giving him a massive world peace trophy, again, to just flatter him. Governments around the world have discovered that the best way to get something out of Trump is to flatter him, to feather his nest a little bit. And it's unfortunate because I think Donald Trump really likes that, this feeling of personal power that he gets when people come to him to flatter him, to get something out of him. It makes him feel like the gatekeeper.
0: Well, let's go back. I guess this is a little bit of a provincial issue, but also a local issue with AMO, Association of Municipalities, raising concerns about changes to regional governance, adding their voice to many concerned voices here in the region. This is talking about Bill 100. They say that this weakens accountability to voters and erodes the trust underpinning our democracy. Furthermore, they undermine the ability of councils to represent the interests of their residents, move forward on local priorities, and deliver effective services. Is there any chance that this letter written to the Ontario Minister of Municipal Affairs and Housing, Rob Flack, is actually going to make a difference, Jeff?
1: I think there's next to no chance that it's going to get the ministry to walk this back. We have seen that Doug Ford doesn't really care what municipalities think. His primary constituency is people in the private sector. He is very tuned into the ears of the home builder and the development industry. And I would say that he places those priorities somewhat higher than he places municipal priorities. That said, I think there is an interesting point being made about this idea of giving strong mayor powers to an unelected regional chair. it's easy to justify those powers, for example, if you're giving them to someone whom the voters have confirmed that they want to have those powers. It's much harder when you're giving it to someone who is essentially chosen by an electorate of one, which is the Minister of Municipal Affairs and Housing. That is a level of accountability that is now lost to people within our region. And to be clear, it wasn't in a great position in the first place. For most of these chairs, they were not elected at large. They were chosen from among the ranks of the regional council. And there was a move before Doug Ford was elected to have an elected regional chair, but removing that was one of the first things he did. So for those of us who are interested in seeing more democracy at the regional level, it continues to backslide, and it really is an unfortunate situation.
0: All right, good stuff. Jeff, thank you so much for your time.
1: Anytime.
0: Jeff Bilichowski, Armstrong Strategy Group, joining us as he does every Tuesday morning to talk politics. All right, coming up, we've got our roundtable, two great guests to talk about the news of the day, Rachel Braithwaite and Martha Lockwood. First, though, we got to head off to the newsroom and see what Matt has for us.
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4: Good morning, I'm Matt Holmes. We've got lots of this sunshine back today. Right now it's 16 degrees. Coming up in a decent act in Lincoln, questioning a train stop, and Jagger picks his faves. First check on traffic.
5: UEW for area band approaching Bowen Construction, blocking the right lane. For area band on ramp at Bowen Construction has that closed. And for area band at Gilmore, the right lane blocked there for construction. Toronto band QEW is looking good if you're around Hamilton, Link, Red Hill and the Skyway. No incidents to report. Bit of volume on the Toronto band Skyway, however. Nothing out of the ordinary for this time in the morning. 406, 405, 420 and Highway 58, all nice and quiet. St. Catharines, Martindale closed south of Main Street between Dalemere and Cortland. 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I'm Giles Tingey, 610 CKTB Time Saver Traffic next in 15 minutes.
4: In news, police in Montreal have identified the officer killed in yesterday's shooting. 34-year-old Mohamed Lamine Ben Redouane was killed in the line of duty when officers responded to reports of an armed man at a hotel were met with gunfire. A second police officer was seriously injured in the attack that also claimed the life of a civilian and the suspect. Montreal's police chief says it was a very sad day.
6: It's a nightmare. And but we have to be solid. We have to be solid for our lady police officer who survived.
4: Following the shooting, police agencies out in British Columbia were warned about a possible document or manifesto encouraging violence against police officers. Authorities have not yet confirmed any connection between that warning and the Montreal attack, which remains under investigation. A Lincoln man has been arrested after an alleged indecent act. CKTV's Bonnie Heslop has the details.
7: Police say last Tuesday, a man was driving a red car in the area of Menno Street when he parked next to a victim and committed an indecent act. Nicholas Gauthier of Lincoln has been arrested and charged with indecent act. Detectives believe there could be other victims. They've released a picture of his red car. You can see it on our website, 610cktv.com. Reporting in Niagara, Bonnie Heslop, 610 CKTV News.
4: Canada's largest private sector union is expecting the most consequential round of auto bargaining in its history. Collective bargaining talks between Unifor and Ford Motor Company officially kicking off yesterday in Toronto. Unifor National President Landa Payne says the union is focused despite all that outside noise, and that includes the posturing by the U.S. over the future of the CUSMA deal.
8: The most powerful leader in the world has repeatedly said that he is coming for our auto sector in Canada and our jobs. Some commentators in our own country, and I dare say even some politicians, have written us off. Some fail to understand the significant importance of this auto industry to workers, to their communities, and to the advanced manufacturing sector of our country.
4: Current deals signed by the Detroit 3 automakers and Unifor 3 years ago are set to expire in September. Well, not everyone's on board with the idea of adding another stop to a planned high-speed rail line between Toronto and Quebec City.
9: Transport Minister Stephen McKinnon has directed Alto to consider an additional stop in Kingston, Ontario. He says that reflects what the government heard in public consultations with residents. McGill University professor Ahmed El-Janidi claims the government's push to tack on a stop in a Liberal riding shows politics plays an outsized role in the project, despite being run at arm's length by a Crown corporation. He co-authored a study of the line in March and says each stop adds an extra 15 to 30 minutes to the length of a trip. McKinnon concedes it would result in longer travel times, but argues it would not be enough to discourage ridership and would draw more ridership in Kingston.
4: The renovations at Sunset Beach and St. Catharines are now complete. Officials on hand yesterday for an official grand opening of the $7 million upgrades. City Councilor Don Dodge says some renovations were completed earlier in the spring, but now all the construction is wrapped up.
10: We have some great things down at the beach. I mean, we've been working on it, making improvements every year, and this is kind of the cherry on top. New parking, paved surface, boat ramp, Moby maps, new washroom, beautiful sand on the beach, just so much for everybody to come out and enjoy and spend a day at the beach.
4: There were also improvements made to the boat ramps, the trails, a new playground, and landscaping. And over to music news, Mick Jagger is revealing his favorite Rolling Stones projects.
11: During a conversation with the Today Show, the singer was asked what his favorite Stones album is, to which he said he thinks Sticky Fingers is really good. He then admitted that he also thinks Beggar's Banquet and Hackney Diamonds are good albums, too. When asked about his favorite song, Jagger said there are hundreds of songs in different styles, so it's difficult to choose. The Rolling Stones' new album, Foreign Tongues, will be out July the 10th.
4: For more local news that matters, go to 610cktb.com. In sports, we start at the World Cup, where Lionel Messi scored twice for Argentina. They beat Austria 2-0. Messi setting the World Cup scoring record, now has 18 World Cup goals on his career. Kylian Mbappe, meantime, he scored twice for France. They shut out Iraq 3-0. Mbappe only two back of Messi, now has 16 goals in his career. Erling Haaland scoring a pair for Norway. They edged Senegal 3-2. The other winner was Algeria over Jordan 2-1. Now today, England will play Ghana. Panama takes on Croatia in Toronto. Canada, meantime, with their final group stage game tomorrow in Vancouver against Switzerland. Blue Jays, they returned home last night, picked up a 4-2 win over the Astros. Kazuma Okamoto with his 17th homer on the season. Shane Bieber on the mound this afternoon. On the hard court, the Toronto Tempo lost 94-87 to Atlanta. And Giannis has been traded to Miami. In exchange, Milwaukee picking up Tyler Hero, 3 first-round draft picks, and more. Your weather's next.
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4: Forecast, sunny skies today. We're trying to warm up to about 26, but feeling like 28 with the humidity. A light breeze out there as well. A few clouds down to 14 tonight. Tomorrow, mainly sunny, 26 again, feeling like 28. Thursday, though, we've got some clouds, showers, or thunderstorms possible, up to 21. 21 on Friday with a mix of sun and cloud. And then Saturday and Sunday looking pretty nice. A mix of sun and cloud both days. Highs of 23 and 25.
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0: I appreciate you doing that. Thank you so much for being here. We're getting into a beautiful Tuesday. Back to some more summer-like weather, sunshine already, and 26 degrees today. Might feel a little bit more like 28. As we get into our roundtable, let's say good morning to Ontario Business Improvement Association's Rachel Braithwaite. Good morning, Rachel.
16: Good morning.
0: We also have along with us Reverend Martha Lockwood. How's it going, Reverend?
17: Just peachy. Good morning, Stephanie and Rachel.
0: Always good to have you both on the show today. All right, let's get into some of the topics of the day. High-speed rail. We've been talking about this for a long time, and we're still years away from any shovels going in the ground, but we're debating on really how many stops to put on this. One new potential spot is being touted, which would be Kingston. Let me tell you what the stops are right now. 7 stops. Toronto, Peterborough, Ottawa, Laval, Montreal, Trois-Rivières, and Quebec City. Adding in Kingston would be maybe 20 to 30 more minutes of slowing things down. Rachel, I thought the idea of high-speed rail was to make things quick.
16: Well, I think that's what most people think, for sure. You know, it's really tricky. It's one of those where you can't please everyone, and there needs to come a time where you say, okay, this is what we've planned for, this is what we do, and this is, you know, what is the primary focus of this, right? Is it that we want people to go from one location to another really quickly, or is it that we want to be accommodating to all surrounding areas? It's tricky. Kingston is a beautiful city, and I can see, you know, tourism attraction, so many reasons to have a stop there that make absolutely complete sense. But I think you need to do your engagement. I don't think you can come in last minute and say, oh, by the way, let's add this. I think you need to do your due diligence. You need to engage with the community, the farmers, the residents, to make sure that they're not being negatively impacted, which is what we're hearing, right? And many of the farm associations are saying, no, you're going to negatively impact our farms. You're going to negatively impact our businesses because you're going to cut across roads and the hydro areas. So I think you need to really do the engagement piece rather than just almost tokenism, throw it in last minute.
0: Martha, this has been, as I said, talked about for such a long time. One of the surprising stops Matt Holmes was pointing out when we were talking about this earlier this morning was Laval, which is essentially right outside of Montreal. Perhaps if we're going to start cutting, that could be one.
17: Oh, I completely agree. I mean, Laval is so close to Montreal. And to me, I disagree with Rachel because Kingston is an obvious choice. Not only is there some great tourist attractions there, there's also a big university there. And if I'm a parent and my kid's going to Queens and I can put them on the train in Toronto and not have to drive that 5 hours or 4 hours, I'm quite a happy camper. To me, it's a larger population center, and that's a no. I can't believe Kingston wasn't on the list initially. And regarding, I don't know where they're planning on building this, if it takes a different kind of rail line, which it probably does. But there's already a rail line there, so build adjacent. Minimize your impact on the countryside as much as possible, but still achieve your goals.
0: Well, yeah, you would think that's what they're going to do. We also have universities in all of these cities, and everyone wants to use them. I would just love to know, and I'm sure this is all available, like, how much traffic do we anticipate this is going to cut down on? How many people are using VIA for these? How many are using, you know, the flights? Because you think about politicians, business people who do a lot of work between Toronto and Ottawa and Montreal. Like, in order to make the, I don't know, $100 million worth it for it, it's got to get used. And that's where I get a little bit, you know, confused on, we start adding stops in, it's just going to make it slow. People aren't going to use it, which is the problem we have with public transit right now, Rachel.
16: Absolutely. But you add more stops, you add more convenience, right? So there's wins and takes for both sides. And I think that's the challenge. You need to look at the usership and the demand for each of those cities. And, you know, I would agree with Reverend Martha with regards to, you know, Kingston is a hub. It is a tourism hub. It's beautiful. There's so many reasons it should be on the list. But coming last minute to me seems a little bit, why was it not on the list at the beginning? That would be my question. And I know it's because the route is primarily more southern, and this would make it go north, I believe. So maybe that's why it wasn't. I'm not sure. But to me, it does seem a little bit last minute. I'm a big believer in convenience. So to me, I would be okay sitting 30 minutes extra on a route if it means I've got more options for where I get off or where I can stop or where I can go visit. So to me, I would take an additional stop over 30 minutes saved on my trip. But that's me, and that's not everybody, right? I know there's some people that are in a rush and they want to get to Ottawa within, you know, a much shorter time than what VIA currently provides. So it is a bit of a give and take, and you need to do your communication and consultation with the community and with the market and the users to find out what they want and what will be sellable, right?
0: All right.
17: I think if you're in that big of a rush, then fly, because I doubt the cost between hopping on a plane at in Hamilton and going flying to Ottawa is going to be much different, or is going to be much less or much more than a train ticket, because train travel is not inexpensive.
0: All right, let's take a quick break here on the roundtable. And speaking of travel, let's see how everyone's doing out there on the roads.
5: QEW, Fort Erie Band approaching Bowen. Construction blocking the right lane and the Fort Erie Band on-ramp at Bowen is closed. Fort Erie Band at Gilmore, construction blocking the right lane there also. If you're Toronto Band on the QEW, that's not looking too bad. Start to see a bit of volume pick up when you come over the Burlington Skyway, but nothing out of the ordinary. Lincoln Red Hill up to speed. 406 is looking good in both directions. 405, 420 and Highway 58, nice and quiet this morning. St. Catharines, Martindale is closed south of Main Street between Dalemere and Courtland. 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I'm Giles Tingey, 610 CKTV Time Saver. Traffic next in 15 minutes.
4: Forecast, great start to the day. It's going to last through tomorrow as well. Sunshine and 26 this afternoon. Feeling like 28 with a bit of humidity. A few clouds tonight, down to 14. Tomorrow, mainly sunny skies, 26 again. Feeling like 28. Then Thursday, we've got some clouds, showers or thunderstorms moving through. 21 degrees the high. Then back to a mix of sun and cloud on Friday, up to 21, a sun cloud mix for both Saturday and Sunday as well.
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0: And we appreciate you being along. From the Ontario Business Improvement Association, Rachel Braithwaite is here. Also, Reverend Martha Lockwood. And Reverend, I understand you've got a little bit of an announcement you wanted to make this morning.
17: Yeah, just a happy little shout out. On Friday, 3 days from now, our second grandson will be born. And we're very excited about that. He'll be, it's a boy, and we know his name starts with B. That's okay. All we know.
0: All right.
17: When we meet him, we'll find out his name. So just a happy, excited moment.
0: Oh, I love that. Congratulations to everybody, and we'll be thinking about everybody, and I hope it all goes well. That is really is a happy announcement, a miracle, the miracle of life, and a new life coming into a family is one to celebrate. So thank you so much for sharing that with us.
17: My pleasure.
0: All right. We were talking a little bit about the Kingston, Ottawa area. We're going to stay there now. The police chief and some interesting things that are happening with an announcement, an internal video that was leaked there in Ottawa after allegedly officers were using the databases to meet up with women. So essentially, an officer might see someone who they thought was attractive, maybe coming out of a restaurant, checked out the vehicle that they got into, went ahead and searched up the license plate, and then contacted the women. Now, this is all highly inappropriate and I would think illegal, but the video that came out, one line that police chief Eric Stubbs said is sticking out, which is says, change your behavior or quit. Rachel, what do you mean change your behavior or quit? How about let's catch the people who did it, fire them, and then go to the long list of other really great people who want to be police officers and let them have a chance at it.
16: Good point. I think the challenge is catching them, right? And I think the other challenge alluded to in the article was, you know, there's a union there and there's a lot of protocol you've got to go through. Not that I'm against unions by any means. I think they definitely have their purpose, but it's not that easy, unfortunately, is what I read from the article by the sounds of it, which to me is kind of wrong. In this role, you need a set of standards. And if you're not following those standards, there should be an immediate dismissal. The other thing that really shocked me when I was reading it, I think there was a comment where they said maybe we should look at implementing a code of conduct. And I was shocked that there's not something already in place that police officers need to sign to say, you know what, I have great responsibility here. I have access to information and I have power that the normal public do not have, and I will not use that power for the wrong purposes. And they should be signing that. And if they're, you know, if they're not following that, immediate dismissal. I think, like I said, though, the challenge is going to be, you know, how do you know when they're inputting a search in the database that they're doing it for those reasons? There's going to have to be a lot of checks in the system to really ensure that, you know, have you then called them personally after that, you know, and really check those pieces, because it will be a really hard one to catch, and not that it shouldn't be investigated. It definitely should be, and there needs to be steps. But it is a very messy one, and it's very sad that this is the situation. It's very frustrating and very sad, but again, not the first time, unfortunately, that we've seen situations like this when people have power that is being used for the wrong reasons.
0: Well, and these are the people, Reverend, that are supposed to be protecting, you know, particularly all citizens, but vulnerable citizens, and women fall into that category. These are, you know, the people that they're supposed to be calling when things are going wrong. And the fact that they could be victimized by those very people is alarming, to say the least.
17: Yeah, it sounds like an episode of Law and Order. I mean, it's just so inappropriate. And what it does is increase, and they wonder why the public in general mistrusts the police. And it's stuff like this that happens. There's a lot of wonderful police officers out there who are all in for the right reasons. And as Rachel said, sometimes unions protect the wrong people, and these folks need to be accountable. And yeah, I think it should be immediate dismissal, caught doing something like that. And I really don't think it would be that hard to catch them, because we leave an electronic footprint wherever we go. So yeah.
0: Should be easier to figure out. Hey, this goes along. Yeah. This story goes right along with your story, Reverend, with the birth happening coming up on Friday, and one soccer player, a Belgian soccer player, has decided, you know what, the World Cup is maybe a once in a lifetime thing for me, but not more than a once in a lifetime thing for me to miss the birth of my first child. And a French broadcaster now walking back some comments she made criticizing that player's decision. She added, "It's truly a special moment, a childhood dream come true. You're living out a childhood dream. You're going to walk away from it and attend the birth of your child. A disgusting moment, if you'll pardon the expression, where the dad is completely useless." That's what the French broadcaster, who is a woman, by the way, is now apologizing for. It's a tough one, I would say. You know, Martha, those are both big moments in someone's life. Is he making the right decision by deciding it's the birth of a child over the World Cup?
17: Absolutely. Absolutely. Plus, he can hold it over his child's head for the rest of his life. I give up my World Cup dreams to see you born. So, you know, there's some, that gives him a little leverage there when the kid becomes a teenager. But yeah, I mean, come on. I don't know what was in this woman's head, but, yeah. Any Super Bowl, anything, comes second to the birth of your child.
0: You know, Rachel, you have a couple of kids. Was dad helpful or not during the process of bringing them into the world?
1: You know, it depends if he's listening. What should I say? You know what? He was helpful for me. Was he the one delivering the baby? Definitely not. Well, my second almost, but, he was there for me at the end of the day, right? He was my support, my lifeline, the person whose hand I could squeeze to death. Like, that's what the woman needs, is someone to be there to be her anchor when she's going through a pretty traumatizing experience, a beautiful experience, I would say, but also very painful. and I completely disagree with this broadcaster who has two kids of her own, which is also very shocking. I did have to Google that to make sure. And you know, I think the player, kudos to him. I think too often in today's day and age, we prioritize our work, we prioritize our career over our family or over other things like that. So kudos to him for taking a stand and going against popular opinion these days and prioritizing his family in a situation. It's his first kid. Like, you're not going to be able to make that up. So I totally commend his decision.
0: Also, if there are subsequent children, if you miss the World Cup for the birth of one, you better be at all the rest of them too, or else, you know, we know how siblings are, right? Never letting things up. Okay, and quickly, sticking with World Cup, visitors to the United States from around the world have a new term. They're calling it the FIFA 15. We've all heard of the freshman 15. When we go off to university or college for the first time and gain 15 pounds because we're eating interesting food. Ranch dressing has been a particular favorite. Rachel, you, of course, came to North America. I don't know how old you were when you moved here, but did you experience something like this where you found all of this different food you didn't have access to before, before, and you had a hard time saying no?
16: Definitely. Very different food. I was 16 when I moved over, and so this is going to gross your listeners out. But when I moved here, I was really enamored with Tim Hortons, and especially Timbits. And so I would literally get Timbits and I would keep them for a week and I would just reheat them in the microwave and continue to eat them because I was so adamant that I was not wasting this food. Because to me, I would never get that in England. So I'm like, this is special. I'm not throwing it out. I have to eat it. So, that's probably going to make everyone vile. I mean, that was going back quite a few years ago where hopefully they were better to be kept. I don't know. Maybe it's the opposite. But one thing I do want to say that I think is hilarious from a lot of the like TikTok videos and a lot of the other promo pieces that the FIFA fans are sharing about the food in the States, I can see why they're saying it's the FIFA 15 because it is all pretty much fast food. And I'm like, oh, really? Is that what you want to be known for? Like the one thing I think Canada brings to the table that is super special from the FIFA experience is we're so multicultural and we have so many, like let's also be honest, the tickets to get into these FIFA games are ridiculous. The prices. And so I love that in Canada, we've got fan fests, we've got watch parties, we've got so many other initiatives that are either free or much more cost effective that players can go to. And it's a team atmosphere. You're not necessarily going to go there and you have to only be an England fan or you have to only be a, you know, Canadian fan. It's really welcoming and it's really, you know, this pot of different multicultural fans that are coming together to really celebrate this world sports event. So that's what I love and what I think that Canada is really kind of taking up a notch.
0: Definitely. Reverend, sorry, we're out of time. We don't have time to get your comments in on that.
16: Sorry.
0: But we do appreciate
17: it. Not too long.
0: Rachel Braithwaite, Martha Lockwood, thank you so much. Congratulations once again on the new grandbaby. We look forward to hearing all about him. Coming up, Jean Valaitis is next. Thanks to all of our guests. Thanks to you for listening. Thank you, Greg.
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7: Good morning, I'm Matt Holmes. News brought to you by George's Greek Village, where friends and family come together for great food. We've got lots of the sunshine right through the day. Right now it's sitting at 17 degrees. Coming up, big talks kicking off with Ford looking for suspicious vehicles and fighting AI hackers. First check on traffic.
5: Turn around Skyway, there's a stalled vehicle blocking the left lane. That's causing a 3 to 5 minute delay. Prior to that, Toronto Van QEW is running up to speed. Around Hamilton, Lincoln, Red Hill, no problems there. QEW 4 area bound approaching Bowen. Construction blocking the right lane. The 4 area bound on ramp at Bowen is also closed. And 4 area bound at Gilmore, the right lane is blocked for construction. 406 is up to speed. 405, 420 and Highway 58 looking good. Auto Shack now at participating Rona Plus. 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Traffic next in 15 minutes.
7: In news, contract talks between Ford Motor Company and Unifor got underway in Toronto yesterday, marking the start of negotiations for Canada's auto sector.
23: Unifor National President Lana Payne is expecting the most consequential round of auto bargaining in the union's history. She says the team is focused despite outside noise, and that includes posturing by the U.S. over the future of CUSMA. Challenges facing the sector include new competition after the federal government opened the door to Chinese-made electric vehicles.
8: Canada is not the problem. What is the problem is we are importing in North America right now 5 million vehicles that are not built in North America.
23: Current contracts expire in September, and Unifor has set a July 10th deadline to reach a deal with Ford. It hopes it can bring next to Stellantis and GM.
7: Police in Montreal have identified the officer killed in Monday's shooting. 34-year-old Mohamed Lamine Benradwan was killed in the line of duty as officers were met with gunfire while responding to reports of a man armed with a long gun at a hotel.
4: well. A second police officer was seriously injured in the attack that also claimed the life of a civilian and the suspect, the premier expressing her condolences to the victims and their families.
9: These acts are reprehensible and have no place in our society. In the face of this ordeal, we will remain united, supportive, and determined to stand by all those affected.
4: Quebec's police watchdog is investigating the shooting while Quebec Provincial Police have launched a parallel criminal probe. Hamilton police, meantime, are asking for the public's help after two incidents last week of girls being approached by vehicles. CKTV's Bonnie Heslop reports.
10: Both incidents involve an SUV approaching girls in the area of Marion Street, with a woman driving and a younger man in the passenger seat. In one case, witnesses say the driver asked if the girl was interested in dating the man in the car. Police say although the SUVs involved were different colors, black and white, the female driver and male passenger are believed to have similar descriptions in both cases. The driver and passenger are described as being East Indian descent with brown skin. The passenger had a large build, a full head of thick black curly hair with a large beard. Hamilton police are asking residents and drivers who were in the area at the time to go over any video footage. The incidents occurred last Thursday and Friday morning in between 9 and 10. Reporting in Niagara, Bonnie Heslop, 610 CKTV News.
4: StatsCan's latest inflation figures for May show that the impacts of the war in Iran were spreading beyond the gas pumps, the annual rate of inflation rising to 3.2% in May, the first time inflation has topped 3% since 2023. Higher gas prices were the main force driving inflation higher, but so were travel, tours, and air transportation. CIBC senior economist Andrew Grantham says fuel surcharges from airlines are likely to keep inflation sticky for the summer months.
11: Those are input at the time the flight is taken and not the time the fare is purchased. And so people who purchased their summer vacation plans a couple of months ago and had to pay those higher prices with the jet fuel surcharges, those still haven't entered into the inflation figures.
4: Grantham says May likely marked the peak of headline inflation, with global oil prices already falling off their spring highs. A grand opening over at Sunset Beach in St. Catharines. The festivities yesterday come after the $7 million renovation project is now complete. City Councilor Don Dodge says some of the renovations were unveiled last month as the beach was reopened, and the early feedback is positive.
13: You know what? We have not had one complaint. Everybody's really happy with the renovations and how the beach looks, and you know, they're looking forward to enjoying it this summer.
4: There were improvements made to the boat ramps, trails, landscaping. It also includes an expanded paved parking area and a brand new playground for the kids. An emerging advanced artificial intelligence has the ability to take hacking to the next level, and defending against it, some say, requires action now.
24: That's according to a new assessment from the Five Eyes, the collective intelligence agencies of the U.S., the U.K., Canada, Australia, New Zealand. The assessment warns that new AI models will exceed industry expectations, fundamentally transforming cybersecurity. Being prepared can't take years, the report said, but months at most.
4: For more local news that matters, go to 610ckatb.com. In sports, we go to the World Cup, where the big stars, they continue to put the ball in the net. Lionel Messi with the World Cup scoring record after scoring twice in Argentina's 2-0 win over Austria. He now has 18 World Cup goals on his career. Nipping at his heels, though, a much younger player, Kylian Mbappe, with 2 for France. They shut out Iraq 3-0. Mbappe back at Messi with 16 goals on his career. Erling Haaland, he scored a pair for Norway. They edged Senegal 3-2. The other winner was Algeria over Jordan 2-1. Now today in Toronto, Panama takes on Croatia. England will also take on Ghana. Canada will play their final group stage game tomorrow in Vancouver against Switzerland. A win or a tie gives them the win in the group. Blue Jays at the Dome yesterday. Kazuma Okamoto with the 17th home run of the season. They beat the Astros 4-2. Shane Bieber on the mound this afternoon. On the hard court, the Toronto Temple, they lost 94-87 to Atlanta. And Giannis, as we turn over to the NBA, he was traded to Miami in exchange. Milwaukee picking up Tyler Hero, 3 first-round draft picks, and more. Your weather's next.
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7: Forecast, sunny skies today. We're trying to warm up to about 26, but feeling like 28 with the humidity. A light breeze out there as well. A few clouds down to 14 tonight. Tomorrow, mainly sunny. 26 again, feeling like 28. Thursday, though, we've got some clouds, showers, or thunderstorms possible, up to 21. 21 on Friday with a mix of sun and cloud. And then Saturday and Sunday looking pretty nice. A mix of sun and cloud both days. Highs of 23 and 25.
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0: number one at stirring up number two. It's Gene Valaitis on 610 CKTV, Niagara's news and talk. 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
1: What is up with our prime minister? Honestly, I think he believes that he is the CEO of Canada. He's not. He's just another MP. He happens to be a cabinet minister, and he happens to be the prime minister. He's not the CEO of the country. We don't have that in a representative democracy. In yet another hot mic incident, and if you don't know what that means, is he didn't know a microphone was on near him. The prime minister was caught insulting his own MPs. I'm not making this up. This isn't me, you know, reading a mistake here. He was caught insulting his own MPs, telling the visiting prime minister from Croatia that his own MPs are just, quote, useful for votes. Then he went on to say his cabinet ministers are just useful for votes. Didn't know the microphone was on, did you, Mr. Prime Minister? Here's how it sounded. Alex?
2: You just have MPs, and they're useful for votes.
3: No, but you're the model of the political system.
4: We have, exactly. Yeah.
3: So you need,
4: yeah. And same with all the cabinet members, exactly.
1: Wow! What kind of a prime minister talks about his own MPs like that, his own cabinet ministers? They're just useful for votes. You know, there have been many, many reports, and they talk about this on the Sunday shows, that in caucus, his management style is to yell at people. Wow. How you doing, elbows up people? You're kind of feeling like El Bozos? So I'm working at home yesterday on today's show, and I heard about the terrible shooting in Montreal. So I threw on CBC and, you know, the usual news conference. So what I did was, when anything big happens, I go on Twitter. Oh, what a mistake. A police officer was shot to death. A civilian was killed. Another police officer was wounded. And the gunman was shot to death by police. I don't know about Twitter. I went on Twitter. I watched the police officer get shot to death. I watched the bystander get shot to death. I watched the other police officer wounded, and I watched the gunman get shot to death. And there were many, many videos on Twitter like this. Blood just everywhere. Yikes. It was bad. With respect to the gunman who was killed, in his hotel room, they found a manifesto about 100 pages long. He is in this weird group called incels, voluntarily celibate. They hate women and the porn industry. Adam Szivo is going to have more on this when we talk to him at about 10:40. You know, yesterday here we talked about inflation going up from 2.8% in May to 3.4% in June. One of the big stories was tomatoes, so I thought I would look into it. Any way you slice them, they're very expensive. They rose 45% year over year in May. That's quite something. Why? Stats Canada explains this jump is due to supply contractions in Mexico stemming from poor weather, a reduction in planted acreage, and the U.S. tariffs. So if you're not putting tomatoes on your burger at the barbecue, you can blame President Trump. Oh, this is going to be a good one. Jimmy Kimmel is taking a two-month break from his late-night show. He does this every summer, and he has various people coming in to be a host once a week. So one of the hosts coming up is going to be Rosie O'Donnell. Now, if you've been paying attention in the past, Rosie O'Donnell and Donald Trump do not have a good relationship. She insults him. He calls her fat and stupid. I mean, it's just over the top. This is going to be must-watch TV when it happens. And quite frankly, I cannot wait. And that's Valaitis on the News, the early edition.
5: Here's your 610 CKTV weather forecast. Nicer day today and tomorrow than what we were dealing with yesterday. The sky outside my window is extremely blue right now. 26 degrees and sunny today. The humidex is going to make it feel like 28. Overnight, 14 degrees, couple clouds. Tomorrow, it's going to be 26, mainly sunny, humidex of 28 again. On Thursday, 21 degrees with risk of a thunderstorm. Pretty high probability of one, actually. 21 degrees for a high, 60% chance of thunderstorms. On Friday, 21 with a mix of sun and cloud. And then on Saturday, 23 with a mix of sun and cloud. Right now, it's 17 degrees with your 610 CKTV weather. I'm Alex Hobson.
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1: All right. Welcome to Tuesday. I'm glad you're here. If you want to get a hold of me, you can text me at 905-688-2582. Later on this hour, Eric Alper is going to be back with us. You're not having deja vu from yesterday. He joins us on Monday. But today I asked Eric to come on. We're going to talk about the life and times of Clive Davis, who passed away yesterday. Man, this guy discovered everybody in music and just an incredible man. So we'll talk to him. Also, Lettke has a take. We're going to talk about the proposed U.S. moon station. He's got a very, very interesting take on this. I think you're going to enjoy it. Well, normally on Tuesday morning, my longtime friend, recovering news director like me, Dave Trafford, joins us. You know Trafford. He's off somewhere in a cafe drinking a cafe au lait and having a buttery pastry and enjoying himself. So I asked a former guest, a really nice guy and good friend of the show, Tim Hudak, if he would come back. And he said, yeah, sure. Sure, Gene. Hey, Tim, welcome back to the show.
12: Gene, no cafe au lait, no butter pastries here.
1: Yeah.
12: Hot water, lemon, that's all I got.
1: Yeah, you got it. I'm a working man, too. You know Trafford. You know, he's a Renaissance man. He's probably he's probably wearing a beret, too, I bet.
12: He does look good in the hat. You know what I like about Trafford? We never podcast together. A lot of things I like about him. But you know what I think you'll like, too, Gene? When he does his podcast on his microphone, he's got a Gumby. Right? And I like Gumby. I remember watching Gumby out of, you know, Commander Tom's show from Buffalo, New York.
1: Yep.
12: Love that.

0: Romo the Robot. Yeah, I grew up with that, too. Fantastic. Hey, look, Tim, everybody knows you were the leader of the Progressive Conservative Party from 2009 to 2014, so maybe you can help me with this. Premier Doug Ford's daily calendar will now be kept secret from the public. Well, he hasn't really released it in many years anyway, but now it's officially secret from the public after the changes to the Freedom of Information Act. So I'm looking at that, and Doug Ford closed Queen's Park down till October 27th. I mean, it's going to be fall by the time they get back into session. They tried to close down a lot of committees. A judge ruled against closing down one of them. Now, hang on to that thought. Let's take a look at the Prime Minister of Canada. He has missed 100 question periods, and of those 100, 64 days, he was right there in his office. Just didn't bother to walk in. You know, I'm looking at these two guys. I'm sure I'd love to have a beer with one or both of them. But these guys are starting to act like they're CEOs of Canada and the province, not elected MPs, which they are.
1: Yeah, Gene, you got a bunch of stuff on the table here. So maybe let me take one or two bites and then we could talk about the rest. So this notion that that Doug Ford's daily calendar is no longer available under the Freedom of Information Act. And in that act, an ordinary citizen, a media person, they can write in and request details of what's happening behind the scenes, right? But I don't sweat this one. Number one, Premier Ford is highly visible, right? You see him pretty well every day. He doesn't exactly duck from the cameras. In fact, he's sometimes criticized for saying too much about too many issues as opposed to disappearing. And look, what's important is, should we know as taxpayers who's meeting with the premier or ministers or leaders of the opposition? Absolutely. And we have something called the lobbyist registry, and I'm part of that now in my role as partner counsel public affairs. Where, Gene, you can look up who did Hudak, who's he meeting with, what are the topics that he's talking about. So I think that level of transparency is what really counts. So I don't sweat that. Number two on your list around question period, yeah, I mean, I've been an opposition leader. I've been in government. The leader should be there. You'd be there every day? No. I mean, you got things like working with the American relationship. You've got tour you're going to do, and you can't get back to question period. But you should be there often enough. And I am concerned that Prime Minister Carney, who I think has been an improvement on Prime Minister Trudeau in a number of areas, should be more often held accountable during question period where he can talk about the change he's trying to make as opposed to being simply down the hallway in his office.
0: Well, I'm also concerned about what happened yesterday as the Prime Minister was welcoming the Prime Minister of Croatia. He got caught on a hot mic incident, and we just played the audio clip of it. He's telling the Prime Minister of Croatia that his own MPs are just, and I quote him, useful for votes, and went on to say, same thing with the cabinet ministers. They're just useful for votes, and there have been many reports in the media, on TV, and in print that Carney in caucus kind of has a screaming at people management technique.
1: Yeah, so let me go back to one more thing on your first question. I'll come back to Prime Minister Carney. And I think it shows the importance that politicians, no matter how long they've been in office or how short, still need to be accountable. And you pointed out that the Ford government was trying to cancel all the committees, and the speaker was the Speaker of the House, Donna Skelly, another media person just down the road in Hamilton, mm-hmm. who made the decision that was the appointments committee has to sit. The appointments committee, I've been on that myself, if you're being appointed to a board like the Niagara Parks Commission, for example, the Lottery and Gaming Corporation, the opposition parties have a chance to call you to make sure that you're going to do a good job. Are you there because of talent and experience, or are you a party hack who raised money for, you know, one of the parties? So Speaker Skelly made the right call by saying that committee should continue to meet during the summer recess. On the Carney issue, look, I don't know. I'm not in the Liberal caucus. I suspect there's some MPs who were more in the Trudeau school and don't like him backing away from some things that were the right calls, like getting rid of the EV mandate that would have made us all drive electric cars before they were ready, or trying to build a pipeline out west. I am worried, though, about that point you made on the hot mic with the Croatian leader. Carney comes from outside of politics. He's not had to work his way up the ladder. He didn't spend any time on the back benches. And I do worry that he wouldn't have the respect that I think you should have as a leader for the role caucus members do in bringing ideas forward

0: talking about what's there in the writing. Smart guy. He's made some right moves by jettisoning the Trudeau excesses. But I think as the soft underbelly here is a risk of appearing arrogant and being out of touch with what's happening with average Canadians in favor of international affairs and being dismissive of MPs who work hard for constituents to represent them in the legislature, in Parliament.
1: Yeah. You know, another thing I'm concerned about, you know, let's face it, a lot of Canadians are just making ends meet. The inflation figures were out yesterday, and they increased from May to June. My goodness, tomatoes leading the way, year over year, up 45%. Gas is up. I mean, it's a bit of a tough time. But our Prime Minister was out in Vancouver, and he's concerned that all these condos in Vancouver are not selling because they're overpriced. Now, he has a plan to buy all these condos at a price tag of $3.2 billion. You know, he's not helping out Canadians. He's helping out investors. I don't understand this policy at all, Tim.
0: Yeah, and that seems off. I mean, Gene, as you may know, when I left politics, I had the honor of serving as a CEO of the Ontario Real Estate Association. So the industry association for realtors, our job every day was to help people connect with a great place to call home. And I will give Premier Ford and Prime Minister Carney credit here. They've taken the HST off of new homes. I think that's going to help turn the housing market around in Niagara and across the province. But that's a much better approach to how do you actually get taxes down, make things more affordable than the example you just mentioned in Western Canada. And look, I really think the bottom line, I mean, people continue to struggle. They're squeezed. The economy is uncertain. We really do need to land that trade deal with the Americans. And I worry, Gene, that if we let it go, you know, into the fall, if the Democrats take over, you know, the House and Senate, I think they'll spend most of their time persecuting the president and his administration. I worry about chaos and lack of focus. So I do hope there's some seriousness through these summer months to finally land something that will give us stability to encourage investment in our province and our country.
1: Yeah, I'm with you there, but I have a, you know, small concern. CUSMA's coming up for review on the 1st of July. We've talked about it extensively here on the show. Right now, the industry minister, Melanie Joly, is in China trying to court more companies to come here and build EVs. Now, Honda has made it clear, if there is no CUSMA, Honda's out of Ontario, and Honda and Toyota make almost 80% of all the cars in this province. If Honda is gone, we're screwed.
0: I'm with you, and the vast majority of what Honda or Toyota produce are exported to the American market. That door closes, you're right, there goes some really good jobs that are the core of communities in our province. Look, I am not of the school that says we need to cuddle up to the Chinese. I just don't think that, you know, a government that took a number of Canadians prisoner, that has interfered in our elections, that has set up police stations in our province to intimidate people of Chinese descent, do you really want to trust them with our economy? Look, I know things are tough with President Trump. The American relationship is not what we hope for, Gene, but far from it. But, you know, do you really want to trust the Chinese with the keys to our economy, the Chinese government? And besides, when was the last time that you took a train or you hopped on a truck and sent a shipment of goods over to, you know, that part of the world? We have a natural trading relationship. We're close. I would have my ministers, if our prime minister, focus on getting that deal with the Americans for stability rather than trying to say that the Chinese government in Beijing is going to be the solution to our problems.
1: Yeah. Listen, I know you have a 9:30 meeting, so I'll just ask you really, really quickly on a much lighter note. Are you getting into this World Cup?
0: Yeah, Gene, I do. I had a chance that when I grew up in Fort Erie to play for the Fort Erie team.
1: All right.
0: I remember one time it was so exciting, Gene. We had a bunch of British players come over and challenged what we thought was the best team in the town of Fort Erie. It was a delight. They had great accents. Man, they were good soccer players. They kicked our butts. And then one time I got to represent Canadian politicians against a bunch of Italian politicians. to cut to the chase here, turns out like five of them were former pros because that's like hockey there, right?
1: Yeah, exactly.
0: We got beat 9-1, and the Canadian fans cheered for the Italian politicians and booed the Canadian politicians. So I lived it in a minor way, but I'm enjoying the World Cup. And, man, what a great Canadian sports moment last week with that 6-0 victory over Qatar. Such an emotional game.
1: Yeah, and go Canada over Switzerland tomorrow. Tim, I know you got to run. I appreciate you coming back and saying hi, and we'll have you back here again very, very soon. I appreciate you.
0: You bet, Gene. Keep up the great work there on the White House Talk. We'll see you soon.
1: Okay. There he goes. Tim Hudak. Good guy. Local guy. You know him. Dave Trafford will be returning next Tuesday. We'll take a break. When we return, Eric Alper is back with us. He cleared a bit of a schedule for us here on a Tuesday morning. We're going to talk about Clive Davis, who passed away yesterday. 94 years old, lived a good long life, and you want to talk about successful. Whew. That's coming up next here on 610 CKTB, Niagara's News and Talk, and I'm Gene Valaitis.
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3: Good morning, I'm Matt Holmes. Here's what's making news. Police in Montreal still mourning and investigating after a police officer was shot yesterday. A man in Lincoln arrested after an alleged indecent act. Canada's largest private sector union expecting the most consequential round of auto bargaining in its history as it kicked off talks with Ford. Not everybody on board with the idea of adding another stop to a planned high-speed rail line between Toronto and Quebec City. And we'll hear from Mick Jagger and get some of his favorite Stones projects. Forecast, we've got sunshine through the afternoon, 26 feeling like 28 with the humidity, a bit of a light breeze out there as well, a few clouds tonight, low down to 14. Tomorrow, more of the same, some sunshine, 26 feeling like 28, and then on Thursday we've got some clouds, maybe showers or thunderstorms, a high of 21, 21 for Friday as well with a mix of sun and cloud. Long range look at your weekend, Saturday and Sunday, pretty nice at this point, sun cloud mix anywhere between 23 and 25 degrees.
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1: All right. Welcome. Yes, welcome back. As I was saying, just wanted to get a little bit of Whitney Houston in there. And why are we playing Whitney Houston? Well, a guy by the name of Clive Davis discovered Whitney Houston, and that was really a crowning achievement in his life, and also a devastating tragedy as well. Clive Davis, he passed away yesterday at 94. That's a good one, 94. He was an industry music giant beyond anybody else. He championed the careers of Aretha Franklin, Aerosmith, Bruce Springsteen, Barry Manilow, Kelly Clarkson, Carrie Underwood, and the list just goes on and on and on and on and on. So I was working on the show yesterday in my office at home, and I saw the news, and I said, you know, the only person we have to get a hold of and talk to about this is Eric Alper. He's normally with us on Monday. He cleared some time on his schedule, and he joins us again this morning. Eric, thanks so much for coming on.
8: Oh, always happy to talk to you, especially about a guy like Clive Davis, who, you know, as you said, people may not know who he is, but they certainly know the artists that he found and worked with and helped shape their careers.
1: Yeah, you know, he started off as an accountant, really never wanted to get into the music business, but through a couple of freak accidents here and there, he stumbled into it. I don't know of anybody who had an ear for talent and music like Clive Davis.
8: Yeah, especially because he never really planned on working in the music industry in the first place. He graduated from New York University and then Harvard Law School, becoming a lawyer before joining Columbia Records as a legal counsel. He wasn't a music guy whatsoever. He was a lawyer. And when he joined Columbia in 1960, within a few years, he was running the company. By 1967, he was 35 years old and he became president of the record label. And before that, he knew very, very little about rock music. He just wasn't interested in it. But a chance meeting of attending the legendary Monterey Pop Festival and seeing artists like Janis Joplin and Santana perform, he realized that rock and roll was the future. And before signing many of those biggest acts that were appearing on stage, including Janis and Santana.
1: Yeah. I mentioned this. I mean, this is just my opinion. Was Whitney Houston his crowning achievement?
8: Yeah, I think so, you know, because he saw the Houston family all perform together at a club in New York City and quickly realized that Whitney had the potential to be one of the world's biggest stars and signed her, but it was years until her first album came out. And when you talk about Clive Davis, it's not about just having the greatest ears in the music industry, because he had that. But what he also had was the ability to pick those hits. Not just the radio hits, but the hits that he thought that people would be humming and singing to the minute that they heard that song. And so he went through hundreds and hundreds of different songs from the various songwriters for Whitney to sing. And he developed not only, you know, the look and the feel, but also oversaw the video campaigns and the media campaigns and let, you know, only a few people know about Whitney Houston before launching her. You know, when you're going to do something like that, it costs, you know, millions of dollars and your staff time too, so you have to get it right at least three or four, you know, times in your year. And certainly Whitney Houston was that, you know, breaking out from the first album, from her debut album, to of course the Bodyguard soundtrack that, you know, still sells over a million copies a year, and I think it's up to about 32 million right now. But you go through some of the artists that, you know, from Pink Floyd to Sly and the Family Stone, he provided Barry Manilow with the first recording contract, Bruce Springsteen's first recording contract was with Columbia Records, and it wasn't just the era of the 70s. Then you move on to the 80s, then you've got Ace of Base and Westlife and Gavin McGraw and so many others. In fact, he helped create J Records after Arista, the label that he started in the 1970s after getting fired from Columbia. J Records was with Babyface, so he had a lot of success in the R&B world, and then he connected with somebody like Puff Daddy and helped create Bad Boy Records. Records, which was the Notorious B.I.G. So he not only changed rock music and pop music, but also R&B and rap music.
1: Yeah, you know, and he was involved in every genre of music. I mean, you just think of the names that you just listed there. You know, it's interesting, though. Unlike a lot of other record moguls and people in the music business, and you certainly know all of them, generally, the older you get, the influence wanes a little bit. But for Clive Davis, the older he got, the more influential he became.
8: Yeah, especially because, look, let's be frank. I mean, the guy loved the spotlight. He loved being at the center of attention. Music industry executives are not supposed to be up front and center. Certainly, they're not supposed to organize, you know, Grammy parties like he did that were legendary, yeah. Not in terms of the excess, but in terms of the artists that would be performing at his events. So, you know, these people tend to stay in the background a little bit, but, you know, not Clive whatsoever. And I think part of it was that he did have that five-decade career where not only did he keep his hearing, which was so important when you're working in the music industry,
1: yes.
8: But in 2013, he came out as bisexual in his autobiography called
1: yes.
8: The Soundtrack of My Life.
1: Right.
8: So he became like this huge LGBTQIA plus advocate and leader at the age of 80. So throughout all of it, he was front and center to the way that the music industry and the entertainment industry was operating.
1: Yeah. You know, I love it when you have a good friend or a mentor or a boss, and I love it when they have your back. And if you take a look at Whitney Houston, you know, through the Bobby Brown era, through the cocaine, through the drugs, right up until her death, he always had her back.
8: Yeah, and you know, I mean, I can talk for an hour about this, but here's the amazing thing about Whitney Houston and Clive is that, you know, it wasn't so viable and bright in terms of people knowing about this. But with Whitney Houston being an African-American woman singer, when she was getting very, very popular, there was a good segment of the African-American population in America that shunned her and turned their back on her because she wasn't black enough, or that she didn't perform in black theaters enough, or that she was on pop radio but not necessarily on urban radio, which is the format that they called it before, you know, going to R&B or pop radio or CHR radio. And so she got a lot of flack throughout her career for not being this or not being that or being too much of this and not enough of that. And Clive Davis walked her through all of that. And it was really tough. I mean, first of all, it's tough being an artist selling, you know, 100 million albums in 5 years anyway, or five albums anyway. But now imagine being a woman in that area. And now imagine being a black woman in that area. It could devastate anybody and crush and crumble the best of them. But I think, you know, Whitney's situation and her problems with drugs and in her marriage, I think that's stuff that maybe Clive Davis had a limit to what he could possibly do as a human being. But, you know, God knows he tried to help her out at
1: yeah.
8: every step of the way.
1: You know, I'm a big fan of Aretha Franklin. I saw her once at a festival. I just so happened to bump into it in Arkansas, of all places, and she was phenomenal. And I've heard several interviews about her, and she's a great musician, but she's a real tough, hard-hitting businesswoman. But all of a sudden, the name of Clive Davis would come up, and she would just melt like butter.
8: Yeah. Look, you know, Aretha Franklin is a goddess, right? Like, I think everybody can agree to that. But there was a time, though, you know, where she was kind of a little bit on the way down, you know, in between, you know, 1974 and, like, 1983, she had top 50 hits, but certainly not anything close to her success in the late 1960s, early 1970s. But when she signed with Arista Records and Clive, for the Who's Zooming Who album in 1985, that's when she not only went, you know, going from platinum to double platinum, but she he connected her with people like George Michael for the duet I Knew You Were Waiting For Me, which was a global smash. And it made us realize just how important Aretha Franklin was to a segment of the population that might have thought that she wasn't really all that anymore, that a new generation was taking over in the pop world. But certainly, you know, once that album came out and with Clive's assistance, she was back on the charts forever.
1: Yeah, and I loved it when Jennifer Hudson portrayed Aretha Franklin in that movie. And she approved of that. And, man, was that killer or what?
8: Oh, so good.
1: Yeah.
8: So good.
1: Does anybody in the music industry, I mean, I'm trying to think of names myself, does anybody even come close to Clive Davis?
8: No, because I think it's a completely different industry now, because, you know, Clive was all about the albums. He was all about getting the songs on the radio. He was all about, you know, video wasn't even a thought process until 1985. You know, he was already 21 years into his career by then. So I think it's much harder to build that career. That's why I think I admire people like a Billie Eilish or Taylor Swift or Olivia Rodrigo, artists that we're going to be talking about for 20, 30 years down the road, is because they are kind of a little bit old school. They are thinking about the radio. They are thinking about not just social media and, you know, the 10-second spot that you have to create in order to attract people's attention, but they are thinking about the album as a concept still, a little bit of a throwback. So it's really hard to build those long-standing careers. And I think those people who are, they do want to stay in the background because they want to give off the impression at all times that it is the artist, that is the authentic one, that is the real one. Then there's no puppets, you know, going on, and there's no strings being pulled behind the scenes. This is all what you get when it comes to Taylor Swift or Billie Eilish. Knowing, though, that there's a team of 400 people every single day that help her achieve what her goals are.
1: Yeah. Final question. I don't even know if you can answer this. I've been thinking about it like since yesterday afternoon. The guy was so big and just did so much. Can you even state what his legacy is?
8: Yeah, I think it's probably, I think realizing that rock and roll music was actually here to stay, even though that it had only been around for 10 or 15 years, which is nothing compared to now. And I think having the best ears in the business. You can't work with somebody like Springsteen, Whitney Houston, Barry Manilow, Kenny G, and Alicia Keys and not have the greatest ears of the music industry history. And yes, there are better people, I think, when it comes to early rock and roll, like the start of Atlantic Records with Ray Charles and so many others mixing R&B and rock together. But I think in terms of the legacy and the sheer stamina of him lasting all those years and decades, I don't think anybody comes close to Clive Davis.
1: Yeah. Really, really great guy. Eric, thanks so much for coming on. Always enjoy your expertise.
8: Happy to do it. Thanks so much for having me, Gene. We'll talk soon.
1: There he goes, Eric Elbert, normally with us on Monday. I called him up in the afternoon. I said, we got to have you on. He said, I'll clear my schedule. That's the kind of guy he is. Clive Davis, passing away at 94. What a guy. All right, let's take a break for the weather. When we return, Ledke has got a take on 610 CKTB, Niagara's News and Talk. Here comes Alex.
9: Here's your 610 CKTB weather forecast. We got a couple of really, really nice days today and tomorrow. Probably the best you can ask for around this time of year. 26 degrees and sunny today. Humidex is going to make it feel like 28. Overnight, 14 degrees with some clouds. Tomorrow, it's going to be almost the exact same. Mainly sunny, 26 degrees with a Humidex of 28. Thursday, it's going to dip down a little bit. 21 degrees with a 60% chance of a thunderstorm in the afternoon. On Friday, 21 degrees with a mix of sun and cloud, and then on Saturday, 23 with a mix of sun and cloud. Right now, it's 17 with your 610 CKTB weather. I'm Alex Hobson.
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1: All right, you know how to get a hold of me. Just text me, 905-688-2582. I read every single text. I try to react, and if they're entertaining and add to the show, we read them on the air. After 10 o'clock this morning, Dan McTeague will be here. He's the gas wizard. Oh boy, do I have a lot of stuff to talk to about him. Man, he's gonna, you know what? He's gonna flip his lid this morning. I just know. Cause of the questions I have. He's not gonna be angry at me, but what's happening in the world, especially with our industry minister in China. Randy Taylor from TaylorMade Leadership will be here. Also in hour number two, we'll check in with Adam Szivo. Right now, Lidke's Gotta Take. John Lidke joins me this morning. And good morning, John.
21: Good morning, Jim.
1: Okay, so the USA has announced plans for a permanent moon base in a relatively short time. Now, I'm kind of excited about this. Now, you argue that because NASA's public budget is always an easy target for political hacks, we've essentially handed over the final frontier to private companies. Now, is outsourcing space exploration to billionaires, and in Musk's case, trillionaires, is that a brilliant shortcut, or are we sleepwalking into a big mistake?
21: You know, I love this one too, Gene. We've got self-driving cars. We've got flying cars. We're talking about moon bases now and getting to Mars after that. We are living the Jetsons. But we are sleepwalking right off of a cliff. NASA's budget is a political football because the average tax-paying citizen usually is staring at their grocery bills or their gas bills, and they don't see what the immediate return is on a lunar rover, even though it was General Motors that did much of the work on in, what, the 70s on the first one. And I'm sure that contributed to their bottom line and a lot of shareholders seeing good. But here enter Elon and Bezos, and they're not bogged down by governmental risk allergic bureaucrats paralyzed. They have liquidity, they have speed, and they've got massive egos, and they're building very, very big phallic things, and I think, you know, they like the idea of that. But the profit motive will definitely get us out of low Earth orbit faster, but we're trading accountability for corporate autocracy. Boardrooms are going to be deciding whether or not they want to militarize their lunar base under the guise of protecting their assets. Yeah. That is how we get a step closer to a weaponized Mars. We are cutting corners on the timeline, of course, but we're selling out democratic souls to do that.
1: Yeah. Whenever we get one of your takes, you always have fascinating takes. Now, you drew a fascinating line between the future of deep space and your local history with the Hiram Walker's corporate whiskey town near Windsor. Explain that one.
21: you know, listen, we're going to be allowing these private companies to go up onto the moon, onto Mars, and build their own neighborhoods, corporate towns, if you will. And Walkerville is the ultimate historical blueprint for that. He was the benevolent corporate town. So in my backyard, he built a beautiful, paternalistic corporate fiefdom. He paved the streets, he built the schools, he controlled his own police. But eventually, geography took over, and Greater Windsor swallowed Walkerville up in, I believe, 35. But space won't work that way. There won't be natural urban sprawl in a vacuum. Incorporation on the moon will happen exclusively through hostile corporate takeovers or aggressive geopolitical annexations by superpowers who are able to. This won't be the benevolent distillery boss giving you a public park. This will be a megacorp where breathing will be an itemized line on your monthly bill. And if you cross management or if you try to unionize on the moon, they can remotely lock your habitat door from an office in Austin or Seattle.
1: Yeah. Well, we already see that Elon Musk is controlling the majority of active Earth satellites with Starlink, effectively making his infrastructure too big to fail for modern governments. But what happens to the balance of power when a few private boardrooms own the literal oxygen communication network and power grids on the lunar surface, especially when Russia and China want to get there as well?
21: Yeah, no kidding, right? The balance of power doesn't just flip, it will completely vanish. As you said, Musk already has put up more satellites into space than all of humanity in history combined. And if a government tries to overregulate him on Earth, they'll risk crippling their own communication networks or global internet infrastructure. I mean, he is already a sovereign entity in all but a name. But translate that to a hostile lunar environment. When a private boardroom controls the oxygen scrubbers, the water recycling, the power grids, the comms, they don't need a standing army to dictate the law. They don't even need to fire a single shot. They can throttle the data bandwidth. They can dial down the oxygen. They can turn off your water if you violate the terms of service on a contract. So we aren't pioneering the future. We are blindly walking very quickly right back into feudalism, but with a digital spin.
1: Yeah, I like how you're looking way, way, way down the road. Now, you anticipate a looming crisis once the first generation of native moon people are born with zero physical or emotional ties to Earth. That's interesting. What do you think will happen?
21: Well, you know, this is the problem, right? When these people who are born up there, the first generation of ones who have no ties whatsoever, they will only know their homes. And if people try to take their homes away from them, history has proven that people will fight for their homes, full stop. The first generations born on the moon won't care about Earth or the ties to it that their family might have had before them. To them, the planet Earth will just be a heavy blue ball in the sky filled with politicians demanding resource shipments and taxing their labor. And, you know, they'll say this is taxation without representation. And we saw what happened with that a couple hundred years ago. But culturally and emotionally, the tie will be completely severed biologically. They'll be developing in 1/6 gravity, means their entire bodies will be adapted to the moon, not to Earth. So coming to the Earth wouldn't even be a vacation. That would be a physically crushing, agonizing medical nightmare. So when some bureaucratic committee in Ottawa or Washington tries to pass legislation to govern a population 250,000 miles away, those moon citizens are going to look up to Earth and say, you don't breathe our air, you don't walk on our ground, you don't rule us. This is a mathematic certainty.
1: So what happens when, I can't believe I'm saying this, what happens when the moon decides to take on Earth?
21: This is what gets really scary. This ends in a brutal Cold War-style diplomatic stalemate. I mean, Earth can't capitulate if the moon decides to push back by any means whatsoever. If governments allow space colonies to unilaterally secede and hijack supply chains, well, then the entire framework of international law on Earth will collapse. So this war will be entirely asymmetric. Earth will try to exert pressure by freezing bank accounts and trying to do things on Earth to the corporations. And then the moon colony could retaliate by trying to just drop giant boulders onto Earth, for example, and gravity will do the work. But at the end of the day, it'll end in a diplomatic resolution like most conflicts do, but what the outcome of that diplomacy looks like, that's where things get interesting.
1: All right. Well, it's going to be a fun time. I don't know if you and I are going to be around for Moon versus Earth. But
21: I hope so, Jim.
1: Well, yeah, I hope so, too. But this this moon base could be happening in a relatively short time. Great take this morning.
21: Thank you, Gene. Have a great one.
1: All right. There he goes. John Litke. Litke's got a take. We'll be back in a sec. We'll talk to Dan McTeague, president of Canadians for Affordable Energy and the Gas Wizard. We'll get the latest deal on the price of gasoline. But I have to ask him, what is Melanie Joly doing in China? And also the government announcing plans to build all these nuclear reactors at a cost of $100 billion. Where are we getting the dough for this? It'll be a fascinating conversation. It's next on 610 CKTB, Niagara's News and Talk. I'm Gene Vilaitis.
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3: Good morning. I'm Matt Holmes. Here's what's making news. Police in Montreal have identified the officer killed in a shooting yesterday. 34-year-old Mohamed Lamine Benradouane was killed on the line of duty when officers responded to reports of an armed man at a hotel were met with gunfire. A second police officer was seriously injured in the attack that also claimed the life of a civilian and the suspect. Montreal's police chief says it was a very sad day.
25: It's a nightmare. And we have to be solid. We have to be solid for our lady police officer who survived.
26: Following the shooting, police agencies out in British Columbia were warned about a possible document or manifesto encouraging violence against police officers. Authorities have not yet confirmed any connection between that warning and the Montreal attack, which remains under investigation. A Lincoln man has been arrested after an alleged indecent act. CKTV's Bonnie Heslop has the details.
27: Police say last Tuesday, a man was driving a red car in the area of Menno Street when he parked it next to a victim and committed an indecent act. Nicholas Gaudier of Lincoln has been arrested and charged with indecent act. Detectives believe there could be other victims. They've released a picture of his red car. You can see it on our website, 610cktv.com. Reporting in Niagara, Bonnie Heslop, 610 CKTV News.
26: Canada's largest private sector union is expecting the most consequential round of auto bargaining in its history. Collective bargaining talks between Unifor and Ford Motor Company officially kicking off yesterday in Toronto. Unifor National President Landa Payne says the union is focused despite all that outside noise, and that includes the posturing by the U.S. over the future of the CUSMA deal.
28: The most powerful leader in the world has repeatedly said that he is coming for our auto sector in Canada and our jobs. Some commentators in our own country, and I dare say even some politicians, have written us off. Some fail to understand the significant importance of this auto industry to workers, to their communities, and to the advanced manufacturing sector of our country.
26: Current deals signed by the Detroit 3 automakers and Unifor 3 years ago are set to expire in September. Well, not everyone's on board with the idea of adding another stop to a planned high-speed rail line between Toronto and Quebec City.
29: Transport Minister Stephen McKinnon has directed Alto to consider an additional stop in Kingston, Ontario. He says that reflects what the government heard in public consultations with residents. McGill University professor Ahmed El-Janidi claims the government's push to tack on a stop in a Liberal riding shows politics plays an outsized role in the project, despite being run at arm's length by a Crown corporation. He co-authored a study of the line in March and says each stop adds an extra 15 to 30 minutes to the length of a trip. McKinnon concedes it would result in longer travel times, but argues it would not be enough to discourage ridership and would draw more ridership in Kingston.
26: The renovations at Sunset Beach and St. Catharines are now complete. Officials on hand yesterday for an official grand opening of the $7 million upgrades. City Councilor Don Dodge says some renovations were completed earlier in the spring, but now all the construction is wrapped up.
2: We have some great things down at the beach. I mean, we've been working on it, making improvements every year, and this is kind of the cherry on top. New parking, paved surface, boat ramp, Moby maps, new washroom, beautiful sand on the beach, just so much for everybody to come out and enjoy and spend a day at the beach.
26: There were also improvements made to the boat ramps, the trails, a new playground, and landscaping. And over to music news, Mick Jagger is revealing his favorite Rolling Stones projects.
4: During a conversation with the Today Show, the singer was asked what his favorite Stones album is, to which he said he thinks Sticky Fingers is really good. He then admitted that he also thinks Beggar's Banquet and Hackney Diamonds are good albums, too. When asked about his favorite song, Jagger said there are hundreds of songs in different styles, so it's difficult to choose. The Rolling Stones' new album, Foreign Tongues, will be out July the 10th.
26: 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Forecast, sunshine this afternoon, 26, feeling like 28 with a bit of humidity. Tonight, a few clouds, low down to 14. Tomorrow, lots of sunshine again, 26, feeling like 28. We could see a shower or a thunderstorm on Thursday. I'm Matt Holmes, news next in an hour on 610 CKTB. 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
1: Must be. It is me. Hour number two now. You can reach me by text at 905-688-2582. Get it off your chest. I'll read your text message. Every Tuesday morning, it's a delight to welcome back my longtime friend, Dan McTeague. Dan was a member of Parliament up in Ottawa for 18 years, a member of the Privy Council, and an expert in energy matters. He's the president of Canadians for Affordable Energy and the Gas Wizard. And that's the longest intro I've had in a long time. Dan, good morning.
9: Yeah, I just get tired listening to it. You might be even doubly tired having to say it.
1: Listen, I hope you took your blood pressure medication this morning, because I think you're going to blow a gasket with my first question here. I'm just giving you a warning. I'm trying to figure out what Ottawa is doing. So our industry minister, Melanie Joly, says she has a clear mandate from the prime minister to protect the 500,000 auto sector jobs in Canada. So what does she do? She goes to China, and she's courting four Chinese automakers to build their products here. Now, CUSMA is coming up for a review in July 1st. The U.S. does not want Chinese automobiles in Canada, and they won't let them cross the border. And that could screw up CUSMA. Now, if we don't have CUSMA, Honda and Toyota have said, see you later, we're not in Ontario, and then we're doubly screwed. What is Carney doing? I don't understand.
9: Yeah, I guess it's to appease the elbows up crowd that think that we can just wish away the United States and throw away everything that makes this country prosperous. You've really attacked the energy sector by voting Liberal in the past four elections. It's going to take a long time for that to recover. We see that, Jane, you mentioned energy. I mean, 141.62 Canadian pennies by U.S. dollar. That adds 38 cents a liter to the price of gasoline. No wonder, given every commodity is priced in U.S. terms, whether we like it or not, whether it's made here or not. No wonder the price of everything is going to the roof. But yeah, why not just have the Chinese do what they did in Brazil? Yeah, they were told they brought manufacturing over there. They also brought their own workers. And, you know, there's a number of concerns about the fact that locals never got any jobs, and these are heavily subsidized. I'm sure the federal government wants to subsidize even more tax money when they're not bailing out rich condo owners in Vancouver, likely to come to Toronto soon, too.
1: Mm-hmm.
9: It looks like we have lots of money for this stuff as a, to sort of elbows up, say that we can stand up to the Donald. And that's unfortunate because it's hurting everything. We attack big industry, we go after groceries, we go after oil companies, but we don't want to take stock or inventory of the fact that maybe, just maybe, we're responsible for these problems. These are problems of our own making. Remember, past 10 years, we spent time saying, hey, we're going to build EV manufacturing batteries. Honda's basically said, we're out. You do that, we're gone. And I just mentioned CUSMA or USMCA. But the fear I had, of course, the old company I worked with, public relations, Toyota Canada, largest exporter of vehicles from Ontario into the United States, that leaves, say goodnight to the Ontario economy, and with it, you know, any chance the federal government will have any more money to borrow to make grifters and mooches happy.
1: I just don't get it. I mean, why don't they see this picture clearly? I mean, you've just painted it out clearly. If the vast majority of cars in Ontario are manufactured by Honda and Toyota, if they're out of here, we're done.
9: We are done, and we've done this because we've virtue signaled. We want to tell people, no, you shouldn't drive an internal combustion engine. You shouldn't drive something that's efficient. You know, we should buy stuff that China has already anticipated would be the market of the future. That's electric vehicles. But you know what? You know, I don't mean to be disrespectful, but I don't believe in driving my appliance to work. And if you're going to drive a four-slice toaster on wheels around and tool around, that's great. Just don't get poor people to subsidize it. Worse, you know, be honest about the fact that these are non-environmentally friendly. They're environmentally dangerous. You know, there's a large battery plant right now, lithium-ion battery plant in California that's burning out of control, ruining tens of thousands of tons of food. I mean, it's a double whammy for those around the world who want to see us bend and yield to the green and ESG agenda.
1: Mm-hmm. I can't figure this one out as well. It's a good thing you're here this morning, Dan. Yesterday, the Energy Minister, Tim Hodgson, announced plans that Canada will build 10 new nuclear reactors over the next 15 years, so we have a great electrical grid by 2050. Now, that is going to cost $100 billion with a B dollars. Dan, how is Canada going to pay for that? I mean, to service our debt right now, we have $1 billion go up in smoke every Saturday night before we go to bed. Where are we getting $100 billion?
9: Yeah, this is what I said earlier. Everything we're doing now is for grifting and mooching. You know, Alto, the high-speed rail, no one wants it. At least people are there don't want it. We want to give it to a Liberal riding so they have a little stop in Kingston. What's 80, 90 billion bucks? What's 100 billion here? What's half a trillion here? We know that electrification is going to be extremely expensive. Don't get me wrong. I'm in favor of nuclear energy, as I think are most Liberals these days. They're not believing that windmills and solar panels and unicorn, flatulence is going to drive the economy. What is important, though, is who does what? Who makes what in this? Apart from the fact that we simply can't afford this, is there any angle here that Mr. Carney can't even talk about it because he's heavily invested through Brookfield to a company called Westinghouse Cameco, which made up a nuclear division, which may very well benefit from all of this. This thing stinks to the high heavens. Let's leave well enough alone. But you know what? We've given ourselves, we bought into the idea of elbows up, turning us into ankles up. And as a result, we're going to continue to try to make ends meet with the little finances that we have. Sooner or later, bond rating agencies are going to call our bluff.
1: Yeah. Well, this Alto high-speed rail idea, I mean, they haven't even laid a half an inch of track, but the company does have 21 vice presidents who've already given themselves more than $2 million in bonuses for doing nothing.
9: Not bad to be well-connected to the Liberal Party. And I don't mean my party. My party in the past wouldn't have put up with this nonsense. But, yeah, Canadians are good with that. Yeah, as long as it's about doing some construction and we can avoid the United States. I mean, this is fantasy land. Who the hell, people worry about travel from Toronto to Montreal. hell, they can't afford to travel and put enough fuel and food in to get from Toronto to Peterborough, for goodness sake. So we're now in a situation in our world where the Liberals are going to make a lot of promises, a lot of announcements, but none of them can be realistically done because there is no money to build them. More importantly, no one wants to invest in Canada. It's like a bad smell that no one wants to get near. I mean, we are really, we've really done ourselves in by virtue signaling. And so we have a generation of people who believe, oh, it's all about climate change and ESG and all these other wonderful little novel things, but it's ruined the economy. It's ruined our country. It's ruined our future. It's time for this narrative and these people to go. But unfortunately, we made some pretty dumb decisions 14 months ago. And I'm pointing at those who voted for that cult, the Liberal Party. After 10 years of getting it so fantastically wrong, you now have an economy in greater decline. Yeah. Dollar isn't worth anything. We're into a recession. Our debt is going through the roof. What else do you want? Well, I mean, is it just because you have a civil servant job or you got some kind of government sinecure or you're part of the mooching crowd? I don't know what it is, Gene. But this is not the generation of Canadians I knew who worked and strived and got ahead because we put our best, you know, we put our best oars in the water and rode definitely in the right direction as opposed to, you know, this nonsense that we have been subject to for the past decade or so, which is, you know, something that is completely foreign to our ability to survive and to prosper as a nation.
1: Yeah. Well, I think the Prime Minister, you know, he got caught on a hot mic welcoming the Prime Minister of Croatia to Ottawa yesterday, telling the Croatian leader that MPs and cabinet ministers are just, and I quote him, useful for votes. So that tells you where he's coming from, but I'm not even going to get into that.
9: Well, no, it speaks to his Liberal members of Parliament. That's what he really thinks of. He's like Trudeau Senior. Nobody's 50 feet away from the House of Commons.
1: Yeah. What's happening with gas, pal?
9: Nothing. It's going sideways. No change tomorrow. Maybe down a penny tomorrow, 161.9. Starting off in the morning. There's a real problem here, and it's going to be that the real physical market is showing massive signs of shortages and distress, but we have a market, futures traders, ETFs and other things that are pretending there's no big deal out here. The Straits of Hormuz opens up. No, you're short almost 2 billion barrels of oil. The United States is running dry. They don't have a lot of oil left. Their Strategic Petroleum Reserve hits 320 million barrels tomorrow. That's less than half of what it needs, and it starts to destroy the integrity of the walls that hold all that oil in, and it starts to contaminate the oil. Cushing is the same thing. That's for WTI, Oklahoma. That's down to, what, 18 million barrels. There's nothing left. The we're running on empty, as the old song goes.
1: Yikes. Well, thanks.
9: On that happy note.
1: I feel much better now.
9: let's just fake it. We can spend our money. We can pretend there's no problem here. It's that we live in a world in which it's magic and make-believe. You don't have nothing is real anymore. You can just sort of pretend and create an alternative reality. And unfortunately, there's going to be massive consequences in the next couple of months for Canadians and for the global oil and energy market.
1: All right. Thank you, my friend. Let's talk again next Tuesday.
9: Let's do that. Thanks, Gene. Cheers.
1: Okay, cheers, man. Dan McTeague, President of Canadians for Affordable Energy and the Gas Wizard. He knows what he's talking about. It's hard to take, but you have to listen. Okay, let's take a break for the weather. Man, what a glorious morning, isn't it? When we return, Randy Taylor from TaylorMade Leadership. It's next on 610 CKTB, Niagara's News and Talk, where we cue the weather fairy music and hand it all over to Alex.
10: Here's your 610 CKTB weather forecast. 26 degrees today and sunny. The humidex is going to make it feel like 28. Overnight, 14 degrees, couple clouds. Tomorrow, it's going to be 26 degrees, mainly sunny. Humidex of 28 again, pretty similar to today. On Thursday, 21 degrees, 60% chance of thunderstorms. On Friday, 21 with a mix of sun and cloud. And on Saturday, 23 with a mix of sun and cloud. Right now, it's 18 degrees. With your 610 CKTB weather, I'm Alex Hobson.
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4: Okay, it's a beautiful Tuesday, and every Tuesday we like to deliver some personal and professional development. In hour number three, Coach Debbie Muir will be here. She's in both the Olympic and Canadian Halls of Fame. We've got some great ideas this morning. And right now, we welcome back to the show Randy Taylor from TaylorMade Leadership. Hey, Randy.
5: Good morning, Mr. Valaitis. How are you on this fine Blue Jay Day?
4: Oh, it is a great Blue Jay Day. It's also Looney Night down at the ballpark, and you know I'm obsessed with that. We'll have the tally for you tomorrow morning, and we've got Canada taking.
5: Are you going?
4: No, I'm not. I go to bed really, really early. I'm a
5: boomer. Yeah, okay.
4: Are you
5: all right,
4: me?
5: Fine.
4: And
5: yeah.
4: I get up at 4:30 to work on the show. So, but
5: nothing says proper digestion like 16 hot dogs. I mean, really.
4: Yeah, before bed.
5: Hey. That's right.
4: Listen, I'm looking forward to your lesson this week, and you're saying that your lesson is, don't like your mood, change your location.
5: Yeah, so question off the top. Who wants to be in a bad mood? Hands up. Okay.
4: Okay.
5: Who wants to be in a good mood?
4: Hands up. Me.
5: Okay, there seems to be more of those. Yeah, so the mood that we're in is very often the location that we're in. Most people believe their mood is determined by what's, you know, really happening in their life. But really, our mood is determined more by where we are psychologically, not where we are physically, where we are mentally. So if I'm mentally living in the past, replaying mistakes and regrets and disappointments and loss and, you know, past emotional wounds, that will usually reflect that location. If I'm mentally living in the future. And so often, you know, people are creating hypothetical problems, worrying about what might happen, anticipating failure and rejection and illness. You know, occasionally there is a time where, you know, we'll be looking forward to something. I'm going to the Jays game today, so I'm excited about that. I'm thinking about it later. That's an exception, but predominantly it's, you know, we try and create these hypotheticals. We think we're Kreskin, and we know what's going to happen tomorrow, but we don't. And so the reality of all of this, and this honestly is really becoming the focal point of most of my work now. The past is gone. The future is not here yet. Yet so many of us spend our lives trapped in one or another. And then, you know, we wonder why do we feel anxious all the time and overwhelmed and stressed and frustrated or disconnected? But for most of us, it's the location that has the greatest potential for peace, which is here right now in this moment. And when we're fully present and we're simply processing what is directly in front of us right now, the mind is no longer clouded with, you know, all of that mental noise. We're no longer fighting the ghosts from yesterday and fearing the stories about tomorrow. And, you know, when you boil this down, I would have given anything to wind back the clock and to know a lot of this a long time ago when I was a young man, because we spend so much of our lives living in our head. And even if we live for 100 years, and that's my target, we don't get to really experience the 100 years. We just get to experience the moments. This moment, another one, another one. And then suddenly a lifetime has passed and we have to stop.

0: and ask ourselves, how many of those moments are we missing? So I wanted to do this with you, and I wanted to do this with your audience. So everyone that's listening right now, and Gene, you too, take 30 seconds, clear your mind of whatever has, you know, gone on this morning or yesterday or whatever. Take a slow, deep breath, and then inhale out your nose. Do this twice, so it's kind of a double inhale. So you inhale deeply, so, and then when you get to the top, pull it in again. There's tremendous science behind this, why it really resets the central nervous system. And then take a moment and look around, and notice the things that are there in front of you, and process what you're looking at. So, Gene, describe to me what you're looking at there in the booth.
1: I am looking out the window onto Yates Street, and I am seeing beautiful green trees that are slowly dancing in the breeze and the wind.
0: So if you continue to focus on that, I know that window, I remember looking out, there was a possum in a tree right there one day when I sat in the booth. But when you're looking at out that window and just look at the tree, and for everyone listening, whatever it is you're looking at, focus your thoughts on that. Is it the sky? Is it the cars going by you? Are you in the kitchen? You're looking around. You're maybe looking out the kitchen window. You're looking at the stove. Whatever you're looking at, process the thought of being there in that moment. And when we do that, everything begins to fade away. And all of those feelings of stress, of struggle, it just washes away. And it is so fascinating how little time we spend here. And here is such a great place to be.
1: Yeah. I guess it's a lot like meditation. I know people say, well, meditate. And when you first try to do that, you know, your brain is just off in a million tangents. So do you agree with me that it does take a little bit of practice to get into that?
0: Well, yes, it does. But this is different because typically when someone says, you know, meditate, and the greatest yogis in the world can go for 45 minutes and go through a process called no thought, where they're able to completely clear their minds for up to 45 minutes at a time.
1: Wow.
0: But what I'm talking about is conscious meditation, which is far easier because you're not struggling with errant thoughts. Your entire job in this is to process what you're seeing in front of you. So there is the picture on the wall to my right. It's the handprints of my kids when they were in junior kindergarten.
1: Wow,
0: and
1: cool.
0: They're in red and yellow prints, and there's a TV monitor at the far end of the office. So, you know, wherever we are, when we really take a moment and take all of this in and process it, then there isn't space for what happened yesterday. Because right now I'm looking at this print on the wall. I'm looking at the monitor. I'm looking at the overhead lighting. You're looking at the trees outside the window of the studio there on Yates Street. So the more that we learn to practice this and get better at it, the more we get to be here. And when you're here, there, you know, the struggles of the past and the hypotheticals of the future dissolve and go away.
1: And it's also very relaxing.
0: Oh, it's incredible. I mean, you know, you can't be stressed just sitting and staring at a tree or watching the cars go by you, you know, with no thought in your mind. Just observe. And you're right, it is so incredibly relaxing.
1: I love it. If people would like to get a hold of you, they can do that by
0: going to the website. And if you would like, send me a note on the contact form of the website, and I'll send you a complete overview on how to begin to overcome overthinking called Be Here. Be glad to send that. The website is tailormadeleadership.com.
1: All right. Always love having you on with these lessons on a Tuesday morning. Thank you for this one.
0: Thank you, sir. Go Jays.
1: Go Jays. Go Canada over Switzerland. And we'll be talking to you next Tuesday morning. There he goes, Randy Taylor from TaylorMade Leadership. Let's take a break. When we return, Adam Szivo will be here. I want to talk about this shooting in Montreal yesterday. Just terrible, terrible stuff. I don't know if you went on Twitter yesterday. There's videos of the shooting everywhere. And it's Very, very disturbing. But there's something about the gunman. He left behind a manifesto, and he's an incel. Now, do you really know what that's all about? Adam is going to explain next when we return. It's 610 CKTB, Niagara's News and Talk, and I'm Gene Velaitis.
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5: Good morning, I'm Matt Holmes. Here's what's making news. St. Catharines City Council offering up help to an affordable housing project. Councilors agreeing to reimburse more than $700,000 in permit fees to developers of a project at 159 Ontario Street. That's the former Hotel Du property. It includes 492 affordable housing units. Mayor Matt Sisco hoping that shovels will be in the ground shortly. Meantime, over to Grimsby, where an albino squirrel has been spotted. Bill Dowd is the founder and CEO of Skedaddle Humane Wildlife Control. He says albino squirrels are especially vulnerable to predators because of their white coloring. Forecast, we've got sunshine through the afternoon, 26 feeling like 28 with the humidity, a bit of a light breeze out there as well, a few clouds tonight, low down to 14. Tomorrow, more of the same, some sunshine, 26 feeling like 28, and then on Thursday we've got some clouds, maybe showers or thunderstorms, a high of 21, 21 for Friday as well with a mix of sun and cloud. Long range look at your weekend, Saturday and Sunday, pretty nice at this point, sun cloud mix anywhere between 23 and 25 degrees.
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15: He says what others are thinking, but won't say out loud. 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
1: All right, still to come this half hour, a highlight from Steph Vivier in the morning. She was talking to Mayor Matt Sisko, so we'll give that a listen in case you missed it. Every morning we're joined by Adam Zivo. He happens to be in Ukraine right now, and he joins us this morning. Good morning, Adam.
16: Good morning.
1: So I'm working on the show yesterday afternoon, and I hear that there has been a police shooting in Montreal. So I whipped on the CBC, and man, the decline in journalism in this country is something else. It was a bunch of reporters asking the police chief, who just lost one of his officers, all these dumb questions. So as I do when there's breaking news, I went over to Twitter, and oh my goodness, there were so many videos, and it was kind of one of those things, am I going to watch this or not? I saw the gunman. I saw the police officer who died shot. I saw the bystander shot. I saw the other police officer who made it, the woman. I saw her shot. And then I saw the shooter, the gunman, shot to death. There was blood everywhere. And the videos just kept coming. It was just a horrific thing to see. You know, sometimes Twitter gives you the goods, and sometimes it gives you way too many goods. In any event, in the hotel room of the deceased shooter, they found a 100-page long manifesto and grievances. And he is a part of this, I don't want to call it a movement, he's part of this thing. He's called incel. He's an incel. And I was just thinking, how many of our listeners hear this, but do they really know what it is all about? Could you offer us an explanation about being an incel and the ideology behind all of this? And maybe we'll get a better insight into this sick man's head.
16: Yeah, of course. An incel is an involuntary celibate. So someone who is not getting any sex, because they can't. And the incel movement emerged on the darker corners of the internet in the 2010s and mostly consisted of young, angry men who were frustrated by the fact that they were romantically isolated and decided to deal with this by determining that women are the problem. So these spaces became hotbeds of misogyny. Incels basically said that women owe them sex, and that feminism has ruined society by teaching women that they should deny men sex. So it's always been very toxic, and it's been associated with right-wing ideology because incels hate progressive beliefs. They hate any kind of diversity or inclusion, and they essentially want to go back to a highly patriarchal society where women are seen as possessions of men. And so the incel movement, though, is just one aspect of this shooter's ideology. And it's the one that the CBC has focused the most on because it is associated with conservative politics. But in his manifesto, he also decried the influences of capitalism and also attacked quote-unquote Zionism using many anti-Semitic tropes. So we can see this interesting alignment between a kind of culture that has historically been associated with the far right and is now being, you know, bleeding over into more leftist ideologies. And it's surprising and unsurprising at the same time, because people who, you know, go and commit terrorist attacks in this way are often not the most ideologically coherent individuals. They mix whatever antisocial ideologies they can find and create these incoherent systems of beliefs. And it just seemed like, from what I could see from his manifesto, that it was just a collection of grievances that he quite pretentiously tried to stitch together into a coherent worldview, but was unsuccessful in doing so.
1: Yeah, some of the entities that incels like to target are large pornography industries. And I found it interesting and revealing that the shooting on Monday took place near the offices of a corporation called ALO, which is the parent company of Pornhub in downtown Montreal, which is the world's largest pornographic website. Now, but what I don't understand was, why was he going after the police? I mean, we'll never know. And I know I'm asking you for an opinion and you're strictly a journalist, but that's what I couldn't figure out.
16: I don't know, and I don't want to speculate if not enough information is out there. And there has been a lot of speculation about what all of this means, right? Because not only was it near this company, but it was also in a very Jewish area. Mm-hmm. So was it motivated by anti-Semitism? Was it, you know, an attack on a pornography company? It is currently unclear to me. Maybe there's information out there right now that I'm unaware of that you can find online, but to me, I can't say. But what I can say from what I've read of the manifesto, and I haven't gone through it carefully, I've just seen excerpts, is that, you know, he seemed to hate women, he seemed to hate capitalism, and he seemed to hate Jews. And he seemed to hate a lot of things. And because he hated so many different things in a way that was really like this ugly quagmire of resentments. It's very hard to determine what his exact goal was with this specific shooting.
1: I can't figure it out either. You know, the other thing that I find really, really depressing, and this is, you know, part of social media that makes it really, really bad. It would appear from the videos that the wounded police officer, a woman, may have shot the bystander by mistake. And it all took place, well, you know, her partner is lying there, blood coming out of his body. She's trying to hide. The gunman's got a long rifle. All of a sudden, this guy is there. I have seen so many posts that are blaming this woman for reacting the way she did because she's a woman. No, she was caught in the crossfire. Her partner was down. She's wounded. It all happened in split seconds. But people just jump to these conclusions on social media. And, you know, like, think things through, people.
16: Yeah, I think the criticisms levied against this female police officer are completely inappropriate. Mm-hmm. And from what I've seen from the videos, I mean, so her partner is shot, is bleeding out on the ground. She takes cover. And so she knows that the gunman is coming, he's in a certain direction. And then in a tragedy, a civilian then rushes up behind, like to her, essentially. You know, he's running in her direction and appears just a meter or two away from her.
1: Yes.
16: And I think any reasonable person in this situation would think that maybe this is probably the gunman, right?
1: Yes.
16: Like you were expecting. There's a shooter in the direction, you're taking cover, and then suddenly a big man appears very quickly from the direction of the shooter. So she reacted as any normal person would. And it is unfortunate that the man was shot, but it is a tragedy that we cannot blame that police officer for. And it is obnoxious for anyone to claim that they would make a better judgment in that situation. I have had, you know, childhood friends who have gone on to become police officers. And the number one thing that they emphasize is that it is easy to judge their behavior from the outside.
1: Yes.
16: When you are watching a video again and again online, when you are sitting comfortably in your pajamas, on your couch, but when you were an officer who was running on adrenaline, who has to worry about dying in the line of duty, right, and you have a split second to make a decision, then that's an entirely different game. And I don't know how I would react to that situation. Most of us would never know, and I hope that we never have to find out. But we need to extend sympathy to this police officer for doing her job the best that she could and doing it competently.
1: I'm just curious. You're a broadcaster and a journalist. What's your take on Twitter leaving all these videos up?
16: I would say that I think it's important for them to be out there. And I mean, I come from a particular context where I do war reporting, so I see horrific content all the time and am a bit desensitized to it. But I think that sharing this content online shows people the brutality of these incidents. We shouldn't whitewash what happened. I understand that there are concerns about voyeurism, and about whether it's healthy to for people to watch this content. But I think that even if it is a little bit unhealthy, because we shouldn't be watching intense violence, mm-hmm. it helps us understand what's happening and helps us understand the stakes of political radicalism.
1: Yeah. I just hope it doesn't give other nutcases an idea.
16: Well, I mean, the kind of nutcases we're going to shoot up, you know,
1: they're going to
16: school
1: do it anyway.
16: Or shoot a police officer, they're going to do it anyways, right? Yeah. They don't need Twitter to inspire them.
1: Yeah. Listen, thanks for that explanation this morning. I think you've opened up some eyes for people.
16: Well, thanks for having me. You know, it's unfortunate that this happened.
1: It's terrible, just terrible. Okay, stay safe in Ukraine today, please, and we'll talk to you in the morning.
16: Talk to you then. Bye.
1: There he goes, Adam Szivo in Ukraine. Let's take a break for this glorious weather. When we return, a highlight from Steph Vivier in the morning on 610 CKTB, Niagara's News and Talk, where we get the weather fairy music going and hand things over to Alex. This is a good one.
17: Yeah, very good one, except for Thursday. Thursday is a little bit of a bump in the road, but everything else is looking real nice. 26 degrees today and sunny. Humidex is going to make it feel like 28. Extremely blue skies out of my window right now. Overnight, 14 degrees, couple clouds. Tomorrow, it'll be 26 and mainly sunny. Humidex of 28. On Thursday, 20 degrees with a chance of showers. On Friday, it'll be 23 with a mix of sun and cloud. And then Saturday, 24 with a mix of sun and cloud. Right now, it's 18 degrees with your 610 CKTV weather forecast. I'm Alex Hobson.
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1: Where you can hear Steph Vivier in the morning, Monday to Friday, 5:30 to 9. And this morning, Steph was talking to St. Catharines Mayor Matt Sisko, in case you missed it.
25: And City Council Matt joining us with all the highlights is Mayor of St. Catharines, Matt Sisko. Good morning, Mayor.
26: Good morning to you.
25: And I know you're up early to talk to us, but you have other duties this morning as well. Geez, it's just around the clock for being a mayor, isn't it?
26: Oh, baby, it's busy. What can I say?
25: Oh, you know I'm a sucker for that. Mayor, what was happening last night at council? You guys spent quite a bit of time on Pelham Street development.
26: Yeah, it was a meeting that started an hour early and still went past curfew till almost 11 o'clock. We spent about 4 hours on a development on 263 Pelham, which is just, you know, near where Louth and Pelham meet in the south end of the city. It's a mainstream development, so it would be supportive housing for folks, and it's something that the region desperately needs. I will admit, you know, we wound up referring the whole thing back to staff to work with the applicant mainstream along with the residents to try and find a resolution. I'm glad it was referred because I was very frustrated. I would almost say angry by the end of the meeting. It feels like there's opportunities for compromise here that get everybody what they want, but nobody's taking the opportunity for the compromise. You know, there's a couple of very, what appear to be very minor sticking points, and nobody's willing to come off of them about where the traffic will outlet. You know, the folks that currently live there don't want it outletting into their neighborhood when Pelham Road is right there. And there's already a driveway that outlets onto Pelham Road from the mainstream property. You know, mainstream is delivering potentially, you know, 45 needed supportive housing units. And so, like, this project needs to get built, you know, and I think some folks in the neighborhood might be upset. You know, it's a four-story building, which is not unreasonable in this location. But, you know, this outletting issue, it was just very, very frustrating by the end of the meeting. And all the councillors were saying, like, listen, we're in favor of what mainstream is trying to accomplish here. We want to see these housing units built, and this is a good location for it. And even many of the neighbors said, said the same thing. Like, we're not opposed to this or even the number of units. It's just the way you're outletting it. It's going to disrupt our way of life. And so I'm glad we referred it back, because there's a solution here, but people have to sort of take a step back, accept that, you know, life is compromising, and find ways to get it done.
25: All right, so who should be bending here? I also saw, was there a couple of options in terms of where the building could be located to solve this issue?
26: Well, that's really what it comes down to. Like, right now, the building fronts onto Pelham Road, and then the parking outlets onto Trent Court, which is a very calm residential street. If you shift the building so that it doesn't face Pelham, but, you know, turn it 90 degrees and shift the parking lot. Well, now the parking lot does what it currently does at the mainstream building. It outlets onto Pelham Road. You eliminate all of that traffic disruption. You can situate the building so that it's not creating huge visual impact for anybody. But for whatever reason, they decided not to do that. And then there were a lot of people saying, oh, well, but regional policy says that the parking lot shouldn't outlet onto Pelham Road. Anybody who's driven down Pelham Road knows that, you know, there's driveways all over the place. Like, that's just the reality in that end of the city. And, you know, the policy may say that, but sometimes we go against the policy because it's a better fit for the neighborhood. I always try to say this to the staff at City Hall all the time. Policy is good as a general concept, but sometimes it doesn't fit the specific cases. This is a situation where it doesn't fit the specific case. And so I'm really hopeful that, you know, we can come to a resolution, because these spots are desperately needed. The work that Mainstream and Gateway do is so important in the city. But residents also have a right to say, listen, I can accept the development, but why does it have to disrupt my neighborhood so much when there is a much easier solution?
25: Yeah, and I mean, I hate to make assumptions about residents, but I also don't know how big a traffic issue this might be, given that these are affordable units. It stands to maybe reason out that there wouldn't be as many vehicles had this been a four-story apartment building for different income streams.
26: Oh, definitely. And I mean, that point was, I think, made very well last night. Like, we don't expect this to have the normal amount of traffic. It just wouldn't. Like, it doesn't make any sense. It's a supportive housing facility. You know, you're not expecting there to be nearly as many vehicles. But at the same time, there will be some additional traffic. And again, there's a very simple solution. If there's a very limited traffic flow, then it outletting onto to Pelham Road shouldn't make any difference at all. And I guess that's, you know, with this one fairly simple change that shouldn't change the costing of this site at all, you know, a fairly simple change, and it mitigates the biggest concern we heard from the neighborhood that, you know, in my mind, that's being a good neighbor.
25: Okay, so back to staff it goes to see what opportunities there are to make that compromise. And with that saying, you know, you guys spent 4 hours on that. Did you have time for anything else?
26: Yeah, we did, actually. We got a lot of work done in the very first hour, the early hour that we scheduled. We passed a motion. There is a fantastic cooperative housing development that's going to go in at the old Hotel Dew site on Ontario Street. And they came forward with a request, because it's cooperative housing, which really hasn't been built in the city in decades. It's going to be 100% affordable housing. So, you know, the rent's set at very reasonable rates that are affordable to folks in the community. They made a request to having their building permits waived. We have policies that allow for that in these situations where affordable housing is getting built. And the developer's been very clear. Every dollar that they can save is going to go into lower rents for the people that are trying to live there. So council made that decision. We have reserve funds set up specifically for this. That was a really great news story last night, and I'm excited to see it. It's at 159 Ontario Street. I'm excited to see that project move forward, because it looks like we'll be seeing construction activity very, very soon.
1: There he goes, St. Catharines Mayor, Mayor Matt Sisko, on Steph Vivier in the Morning, Monday to Friday, 5:30 tonight. Okay, we'll take a break. When we return, Valaitis on the News, the late edition. Also, the coach, Debbie Muir, will be here, and she's got a great great lesson for this Tuesday morning. And before we land this baby at noon, we'll join Gonzo. He's in the air chair for the drive at 2. It's all coming up on 610 CKTV, Niagara's News and Talk. I'm Gene Valaitis.
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7: Good morning, I'm Matt Holmes. Here's what's making news. Police of Montreal identifying the officer killed in yesterday's shooting.
8: 34-year-old Mohamed Lamine Benradouan was killed in the line of duty as officers were met with gunfire while responding to reports of a man armed with a long gun at a hotel. A second police officer was seriously injured in the attack that also claimed the life of a civilian and the suspect. Premier Christine Frechette expressed her condolences to the victims and their families.
9: These acts are reprehensible and have no place in our society. In the face of this ordeal, we will remain united, supportive, and determined to stand by all those affected.
8: Following the shooting, police agencies in British Columbia were warned about the possible existence of documentation or a manifesto encouraging violence against police officers. Authorities have not yet confirmed any connection between that warning and the Montreal attack, which remains under investigation.
7: Here at home, a 34-year-old Lincoln man has been arrested after an alleged indecent act. Police say last Tuesday a man was driving a red sedan in the area of Menno Street when he parked next to the victim and committed an indecent act. Nicholas Gauthier of Lincoln was arrested and charged with an indecent act. Now detectives believe there could be further victims out there asking anyone with information to contact police. Hamilton police meantime are asking for the public's help after 2 incidents last week of girls being approached by vehicles. CKTV's Bonnie Heslop reports.
10: Both incidents involve an SUV approaching girls in the area of Marion Street with a woman driving and a younger man in the passenger seat. In one case, witnesses say the driver asked if the girl was interested in dating the man in the car. Police say although the SUVs involved were different colors, black and white, the female driver and male passenger are believed to have similar descriptions in both cases. The driver and passenger are described as being East Indian descent with brown skin. The passenger had a large build, a full head of thick black curly hair with a large beard. Hamilton police are asking residents and drivers who were in the area at the time to go over any video footage. The incidents occurred last Thursday and Friday morning in between 9 and 10. Reporting in Niagara, Bonnie Heslop, 610 CKTV News.
7: StatsCan's latest inflation figures for May show that the impacts of the war in Iran were spreading beyond the gas pumps. The annual rate of inflation rising to 3.2% in May, the first time inflation has topped 3% since 2023. Higher gas prices were the main force driving inflation higher, but so were travel, tours, and air transportation. CIBC senior economist Andrew Grantham says fuel surcharges from airlines are likely to keep inflation sticky for the summer months.
27: Those are input at the time the flight is taken and not the time the fare is purchased. And so people who purchased their summer vacation plans a couple of months ago and had to pay those higher prices with the jet fuel surcharges, those still haven't entered into the inflation figures.
7: Grantham says May likely marked the peak of headline inflation with global oil prices already falling off their spring highs. A grand opening over at Sunset Beach in St. Catharines. The festivities yesterday come after the $7 million renovation project is now complete. City Councilor Don Dodge says some of the renovations were unveiled last month as the beach was reopened and the early feedback is positive.
28: You know what? We have not had one complaint. Everybody's really happy with the renovations and how the beach looks and, you know, they're looking forward to enjoying it this summer.
7: There were improvements made to the boat ramps, trails, landscaping. It also includes an expanded paved parking area and a brand new playground for the kids. An emerging advanced artificial intelligence has the ability to take hacking to the next level, and defending against it, some say, requires action now.
29: That's according to a new assessment from the Five Eyes. The collective intelligence agencies of the U.S., the U.K., Canada, Australia, New Zealand. The assessment warns that new AI models will exceed industry expectations, fundamentally transforming cybersecurity. Being prepared can't take years, the report said, but months at most.
7: 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Forecast sunshine this afternoon, 26, feeling like 28 with a bit of humidity. Tonight, a few clouds, low down to 14. Tomorrow, lots of sunshine again, 26, feeling like 28. We could see a shower or a thunderstorm on Thursday. I'm Matt Holmes. News next in an hour on 610 CKTB. Niagara's News and Talk.
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24: 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It's Gene Vilaitis on 610 CKTV, Niagara's News and Talk. It's time for Vilaitis. It's time
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1: You know, ever since the Liberal Party gave Katy Perry's boyfriend the boot and Mark Carney became our new prime minister, you know, I wanted the guy to succeed. Now, I've mentioned this on the show several times, in case you don't know. Right now, I'm a political orphan. I voted Liberal most of my life, but you know what? I didn't leave the Liberal Party. The Liberal Party left me. And there was just something about Pierre Poilievre in the last election, that whole thing, the guy interviewing him and him chewing on the apple and Canada's broken, Canada's broken. So I've told this story before. In the last election, I voted for the Rhinoceros Party. I know, pretty crazy, but I did that to say, well, at least I voted. And because I voted, I can whine and complain on the radio about politics. Now, I'm looking for somebody with great ideas. So when the next election comes around, I don't know what party it's going to be, I can vote for a serious party and not the Rhino Party. So with that having been said, I'm just really starting to wonder about our prime minister. And if you're part of the elbows up crowd, I'm wondering if you're kind of feeling like you're an elbozo right now. And here's another classic example. The prime minister is not acting as if he is the prime minister. Now, the Prime Minister is a member of Parliament who happens to be the top cabinet minister, so he is the Prime Minister. But he's acting like the CEO of a corporation. So, yesterday, another classic example of acting like a CEO. He's welcoming the visiting Prime Minister of Croatia to Ottawa. And the cameras are rolling, and they're doing the standard handshake thing. But the microphone is on, and I guess Mark Carney didn't know the microphone was on. And he got insulting his own Liberal MPs and cabinet ministers, saying that his MPs and cabinet ministers are, they're just, and I quote, useful for votes. How insulting. Did it really happen? Yes, it did.
15: And same with all the cabinet members, exactly.
1: See, it's quite obvious that he wants to have all the power in his own hands. That's what a CEO does in a company. This isn't a company. This is a parliamentary democracy. I'm almost giving up on this guy. Don't make me vote Rhino again. Now, yesterday, we were talking about the inflation rate taking another big jump up from 2.8% in May to 3.4% in June. Gas was a factor, also produce. And we mentioned yesterday that one of the big factors was tomatoes. Year over year, May to May, tomatoes went up 45.2%. And, you know, that's beating the usual suspects of coffee and beef and things like that by leaps and bounds. Well, we find out why. The jump is due to supply contractions in Mexico stemming from poor weather and a reduction in planted acreage in Mexico following, wait for it, the implementation of U.S. tariffs. So if you're having a barbecue next weekend and there's no tomatoes to put on the burgers, blame it on Trump. Meanwhile, again, our prime minister acting like a CEO and not a prime minister. Vancouver, like Toronto, has gone through a terrible real estate market. And the prime minister plans to use $3.2 billion of your tax dollars to buy up vacant, overpriced condos that the developers can't sell in Vancouver. And a third of these units cost over $1 million. So, well, you're having a hard time buying groceries, paying your rent and things like that, Mark Carney is about to step in and rescue rich investors with our money. Now, where is the rest of your tax dollars going, you might be saying? Well, you're trying to make ends meet. Ukraine, since 2022, has been given $24 billion. Afghanistan, $178 million. Billions over two decades. Ethiopia, $208 million annually. Haiti, $205 million annually. Syria, $100 million annually since 2011. Pakistan, $100 million annually. Bangladesh, $108 million. South Sudan, $115 million. Lebanon, $123 million. I could go on and on and on, tens of million annually. Total Canadian foreign aid since 2015, $120 billion with a B dollars. Canada's annual foreign aid budget, about $8 billion per year. Nearly 150 countries receive Canadian aid. Meanwhile, 1.5 million Canadians are unemployed. Food banks usage is at a record high. Homelessness up 62%. And you got the big government grocery benefit, which works out to $1.29 a day. Yes, your tax dollars hard at work. Boy, that was a terrible shooting in Montreal yesterday. A police officer killed, a civilian killed, another Montreal police officer wounded. Turns out, and the gunman, he was killed by police. Turns out it was some guy who was an incel, and these people are crazy. I was watching the CBC coverage of it, and it was reporters asking the police chief dumb questions. He had just lost one of his officers. Another was in hospital. So I turned over to Twitter, and there were videos of the whole shooting taking place. Now, freedom of the press, freedom of speech. Man, it was just tough to watch. I know Alex saw it as well. I mean, you see the police officer get shot, and there's blood everywhere. It was just, I don't know, you know, should Twitter actually post things like that? It's so hard to say. But it's right there. Man, terrible. Oh, Jimmy Kimmel once again is taking a 2-month break this summer. He does it every single year, and he brings in guest hosts. One of them is going to be Rosie O'Donnell, who hates Donald Trump, and Donald Trump hates her. This, my friends, is going to be a field day. Oh, and a Hamilton teenager who pulled a man from a tent fire has been awarded the Carnegie Medal, given to those who risk serious injury or death attempting to save others in acts of extraordinary heroism. The young man's name is Zeke Fox. He's going to be receiving the Carnegie Hero Medal. It's based out of Pittsburgh. The actions that earned Fox the award took place on the night of January 5th, 2025, when the then 17-year-old dragged a man by the name of Sean Goodwin out of the flames that destroyed the 53-year-old encampment's tent at Bayfront Park in Hamilton. Zeke Fox, a real-life hero. Congratulations. And that's Vilaitis on the News, the late edition.
0: We got a pretty good looking week ahead of us, save for Thursday. Today we have a high of 26 degrees and sunny. Humidex is going to make it feel like 28. Tomorrow, 26 degrees, mainly sunny again. Humidex again, 28. Overnight tonight as well, 14 degrees with a couple clouds. On Thursday, it'll be 20 degrees with the chance of a thunderstorm. Friday, 23 with a mix of sun and cloud. And Saturday, 24 with a mix of sun and cloud. Right now, it's 20 with your 610 CKDB weather. I'm Alex Hobson.
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6: All right, still lots more to come before we land this baby at 12 noon. Hand things over to Vasi Cabellas. After the bottom of the hour, we'll talk to John Gonzo. He's in the air chair for the drive starting at 2 o'clock this afternoon. We're still working on our top 10 list, which is a lot of fun. And John and I always have a great conversation about his show and just life in general. Now, every Tuesday, we like to give you a few lessons in personal and professional development. We've been doing it for more than a year. Last hour, we had Randy Taylor in here from Taylor Made Leadership. And now, we go to the coach, Debbie Muir. She is in both the Canadian and Olympic coaching halls of fame, and she joins me this Tuesday morning. Hey, good morning, Debbie. What are we going to learn today?
7: Well, good morning, Gene. Yesterday I spent the whole day with the leadership team at Mount Royal University, and the theme of the day was better together, collaborating and communicating for greater success. And we spend a lot of time talking about what makes teams really, really work. And there's one idea that really stood out that I want to share here, and that is that every one of us has something unique that we bring to a group. So I call it your X factor.
6: Yeah. Well, you know, Debbie, hearing you say that brings back some memories for me because we've worked together in the past. Remember when we were delivering the Great Traits Corporate Champions program, one of the exercises we always did was identifying everyone's X factor. And it was honestly one of the favorite parts of the whole program for me because the energy in the room would completely change. People were no longer talking about their job titles or their resumes. They were talking about what they naturally brought to the team.
7: Yeah, and that's exactly what happened yesterday. Once people started talking about their X factor, the whole conversation changed. You know, we so rarely get the opportunity to talk about what makes us unique and what we naturally bring to a team. And people lit up. They loved to hear about everybody else's X factor, and they loved to share what they thought their X factor was. And so suddenly that conversation became more fun, more engaging, and people started appreciating what made each person unique.
6: Yeah, and I remember most of those years of delivering the program was a feeling in the room. There was this really positive, almost celebratory energy because people left seeing themselves and each other a little differently.
7: Yeah, it's so true. And you know what? Let's put you on the spot for a second. Do you remember what your X factor was that you always shared?
6: Yeah, absolutely. It hasn't changed over years and years and years. I am super organized like nobody else. I work on the show around the clock. I think I drive my producer Alex crazy, but I am always ready to go, and I always try to be the best in the room with organization and preparedness.
7: Yeah, you know what? That's so true, and I really remember that. You're for sure one of the most prepared people I've ever worked with, and you always do your homework. You're always incredibly organized, and people know that they can count on you. You never let anybody down because you're always prepared. But you know what? I want to add something else, another X factor that you have. And that is you make people feel really comfortable. So you have a way of creating an environment where people relax, they join the conversation, they feel welcome, and they feel like they belong. And that's a pretty special combination that you have.
6: Gee, I should get a radio show. Well, I appreciate that. I never really thought about it one second. But maybe being prepared helps people relax because they're not wondering, you know, what's going to happen next.
7: Well, that's true. You know, sometimes one X factor supports another one and it kind of ripples out from there. So let's turn the tables. Do you remember what my X factor is?
6: Easy peasy, cover girl. I think you used to say you believe in others before they believe in themselves. Essentially,

0: have this ability as a coach to recognize the strength that people often overlook and then give them practical ways to develop those strengths. Did I get it right?
1: You sure did. You remembered it exactly. And it's exactly why I love this exercise, because when people hear others, ex-doctors, they remember it, you know, and like just like I remembered what yours was. And they understand the people on their team better now. It changes the way that they see themselves and the way that they work together. And that's all actually one of the traits that we teach in the Great Traits Framework. It's called Create Synergy, and it's our team building trait. And it's all about getting the right people in the right roles, understanding what each person contributes, and creating an environment where everybody has the opportunity to bring their X factor to the team. So whenever I'm starting out with a new team, we spend time talking about everyone's responsibilities and expertise, but then we have another conversation, and that is, what's your X factor? And people, when they really know what they naturally bring to a team and they're encouraged to use it, everyone gets better.
0: Mm-hmm.
1: So, one thing that's always been really interesting to me is that whenever we do this X factor exercise, we always ask people to identify their own. We don't ask people to others to tell others what their X factor is. We want you to decide and tell us. And there's something really powerful that when people get to say, this is what I want to contribute. And when you choose it yourself, you actually take more ownership of bringing it every day.
0: Yeah, yeah. That's interesting, because if somebody else labels you, you might not believe it, but when you identify yourself, you actually live it.
1: It's so true. And once you know your own X factors, something else starts to happen. You start to notice others' X factors as well. So instead of wishing everyone thought like you or worked like you, you start to appreciate what they naturally bring. And, you know, one person's X factor might be creativity. Another might be like you, you're organized. And someone else might be the person who keeps everyone calm under pressure. They're all super valuable. And that's when a collection of individuals starts becoming a real team.
0: And that's a pretty timely conversation with the World Cup going on right now.
1: Yeah, it so is. You know, when we watch great soccer players, we tend to focus on the goals. But what really separates them is often their X factor. Like, take Lionel Messi. Yes, he's scored incredible goals. And I mean, he's the top goal scorer now. But what makes him so special is really his vision. That's his X factor. He seems to see opportunities before anyone else does. And he creates plays that other players don't even imagine. So that's pretty special about him. And then you have Kylian Mbappe. His X factor is his fearlessness. Fearlessness is an X factor. He wants the ball when the pressure is highest, and he isn't afraid to take defenders on, even if it doesn't work every time. That confidence that he has creates opportunities, not just for him, but for everyone around him. And that's actually the beauty of great teams. Every person brings something unique, and when they have the opportunity to bring their X factor to the team, everyone benefits.
0: Yeah, and I'm guessing that's probably true of every team in this tournament. The best teams aren't made up of 11 players who all play the same way, obviously.
1: Yeah, exactly. They complement one another. You know, one player leads, one communicates, one creates opportunities, and one might bring resilience when things aren't going well. Some of those qualities never show up on a stat sheet, but they often determine who wins.
0: Yeah, which really brings this back to the rest of us. Most of us, as I've noted, here in this building, we're not playing in the World Cup, but we are part of teams. We have teams here in this radio station. We have different radio stations. I work with a producer. I work with a program director. We have families, workplaces.

0: volunteer organization, community groups. Everyone has an opportunity to bring something unique to their team.
1: Yes, very true. And sometimes we spend so much time trying to improve what we're not naturally good at that we forget to develop what really makes us valuable.
0: Oh.
1: And, you know, I'm not saying ignore your weaknesses. You know, of course you should keep learning and improving, but don't overlook the qualities that already make you special. Your X factor might be exactly what your team needs.
0: All right. How do people listening to us right now discover it?
1: Well, you know, I suggest asking yourself three questions. First of all, just kind of reflect and think about what do people thank me for most often?
0: Hmm.
1: That's an interesting reflection. Second, what do I naturally contribute when I'm part of a team? So don't think about your expertise or your like specific role. What's something that you naturally do? And then third, what do I enjoy bringing to other people? And so the answers usually point toward what your X factor is. And then, you know, I'd ask you to ask another question, and that is, what's the X factor of the people around you?
0: Mm.
1: And when you start to recognize and appreciate what others naturally bring, we stop expecting that everyone contribute in exactly the same way. And that's when collaboration can really begin.
0: Okay, so here's the big question, Coach. Canada takes on Switzerland tomorrow at 3 o'clock. So now you've got me wondering, what is Canada's X factor going to be?
1: Yeah, me too. You know, every great team maximizes their X factors. Sometimes it might be speed, it might be resilience, it might be discipline. Sometimes it's simply believing in one another when that pressure is highest. So whatever Canada's X factors come out to play tomorrow, it'll be about much more than tactics. It'll be about players bringing out the very, very best in one another. And that's true for all of us. When each of us brings our own unique strength, everyone gets better.
0: All right. And maybe that's the challenge for all of us listening this week. Think about your very own X factor and think about the X factors of the people around you.
1: And because that's what create synergy is all about, the whole becomes greater than the sum of its parts when every person has the opportunity to bring what they do best.
0: Another amazing Tuesday lesson, Coach Debbie Muir. Thank you.
1: Okay, that was fun, and I can't wait for that game tomorrow.
0: Yeah, it's going to be fantastic. Enjoy it. I will, too. And enjoy your week, and we'll do this again next Tuesday, Debbie.
1: Perfect. Thank you.
0: All right, there she goes, Coach Debbie Muir. Like I said, in both the Canadian and Olympic coaching halls of fame, she has coached some of our great Canadian athletes to world championships, to gold medals, silver medals, bronze medals. She's been doing it for a long time. Hey, that's why she's in the Hall of Fame. Hall of Fame's up. Okay, let's take a break right now. When we return, we'll talk to Gonzo. He's in the air chair for the drive at 2. We've got a lot to talk about. Let's do that next on 610 CKTB, Niagara's News and Talk. And I'm Gene Valaitis.
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6: I'm Bonnie Heslop. Here's what's making news. Police in Surrey, BC say forces across the province have been warned about a possible anti-police manifesto after an officer was killed in Montreal. The shooting yesterday also killed a civilian and the suspect. The warning issued by an intelligence sharing unit operating out of the RCMP BC headquarters. A staff sergeant in BC says that they were warned about a possible manifesto calling on individuals to target and commit violence against police officers. Canada and Switzerland are both training in Vancouver today ahead of tomorrow's Group B showdown at BC Place. The Canadians can finish first in the group with a win or a draw. Both Canada and Switzerland are tied atop Group B for 4 points apiece, although the Canadians hold the edge on goal differential. Canada opened the tournament with a draw against Bosnia-Herzegovina and then got a 6-0 victory over Qatar. Your weather, sunny today, the high going up to 26, feeling more like 28.
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0: All right, coming up 2 o'clock this afternoon, it's The Drive, hosted by Gonzo, who every morning joins me right now. Good morning.
16: Good morning, Gene.
0: How are you doing this beautiful Tuesday?
16: It really is nice. You know, it seems we're kind of hung in that low pressure system for a long time, but I'm looking a little bit ahead here. And I know some people are, you know, now that it's summer, probably longing for some hot weather. It's happening in other parts of the world, by the way. North America kind of got hung up in this June thing. And, but it looks like we're going to turn the corner here, for July by the looks of it, start warming up again.
0: You know, I was listening to Steph Vivier in the morning this morning, and she was talking to a guy who specializes in pest control and things like that. Apparently, they saw an albino mosquito in Grimsby. But the one big thing that they were mentioning, yeah, I know, believe it or not, but I'd never heard of that myself. And the one big thing that she was talking about, and I've heard this from other people as well, because we had so much snow this winter, and because we had such a rainy spring, apparently, in the next few weeks, and as we get through summer, we are going to be seeing mosquitoes the size of Buicks.
16: Yeah. A lot of water lying around, and, you know, that does affect things for sure. Hopefully, it warms up enough to burn them off fast enough. You know, you get to the point where you're down to two times a day if you're up in cottage country. The morning and then dusk, and then they go away. So you kind of want to get to that point. And then, of course, when August, September comes, it's almost perfect. But I've noticed a lot of dragonflies around, Gene. And, I was out cutting the grass and weed whipping, and just the week before, didn't seem like the dragonflies were around, but the, black flies certainly were where I was at. And, then I had an army, a phalanx of dragonflies almost guarding me like bodyguards.
0: Wow.
16: And they're my favorite bug in the world because they're awesome looking, they're cool, they don't bother you, and they eat bugs.
0: Yeah. Well, you know, I was talking to Bonnie Heslop, our news director, the other day. She took a long weekend, and they went up north, and she got bitten to the point where she got black fly fever. And that's not a Ted Nugent song. That's a real thing. And she was saying other people in her party with her, like their faces just got bitten to death and their eyes were swollen up and they all felt sick. So the black flies, man, and black flies are vicious. I mean, you can almost, it's as if they have teeth when they bite you. It's brutal. So I think we're in for a real bad insect season this summer.
16: Yeah, when you're up north as much as I am, it gets to the point where you feel your scalp and it's beat up.
0: Yeah.
16: Because they've been in there. They get into your ears. They get into your eyes. I know what Bonnie's talking about because I don't really, I love the outdoors, but I don't react to bugs that well. I don't like them. And they don't treat me right. I kind of swell up when I get them. And I think your body can only take so much of that. So I kind of know what Bonnie's talking about. I've been on some pretty rugged canoe trips in my day and, was bitten to the point of insanity. And I think you just get to the point where you've had enough of that.
0: Yeah. Well, what's that old expression? If you don't think that small things can make a difference, try to fall asleep in a tent with one mosquito.
16: You punching yourself in the head.
0: Yeah, that's right. Well, it's the price we pay. You know, I love going on canoe trips and portaging, but I know exactly what you mean. If you don't pick the right weekend or the right week, and if there's not a lot of sun, man, you can come back looking just like a bowling ball.
16: Yeah, you know, having a nice breeze is always helpful. Really waiting out June. It's tough to do because our Canadian summer's so short. So here we are, the weather's like today, and you're not going in June to the cottage or whatever, or going on that trip or doing the adventure, because of the bugs. And then, you know, you get to the point where it's two a day, but you start getting into August. That's when I like to canoe trip because sometimes you can sleep without a tent.
0: Yeah.
16: At night. But the breeze is important. Weather's important. It's all important. You got to kind of pick your right time. And, you know, we have limited time. I mean, summer goes from 0 to 100 and then it's over and we're talking about, and well, I do love the fall, but I don't want to get there yet.
0: No. You know, the other thing I was reading too the other day was once again, because of the weather, the snow, the spring, the rain, apparently fireflies are going to be an enormous population this summer. And as you love the dragonflies, I just love seeing fireflies at nighttime. I just think that they're great to see.
16: And I believe it's really soon that they come on.
0: Yeah.
16: If I recall, I think it's very soon you're going to start to see those. I haven't seen any yet, but I could be wrong. Where I'm at, I'm not seeing any.
0: We love our Canadian summers. It's going to be a great one. We're only a couple of days in. We got lots of time to go. But, yeah, I know what you mean. It kind of goes from zero to 100. Then all of a sudden it's sweater weather once again. Where did that come from?
16: Yeah.
0: Hey.
16: I know. But I love those four seasons, Gene. But it just seems like one's too long and one's too short.
0: Mm-hmm. Hey, how about our prime minister yesterday? I'm really starting to wonder about this guy. You know, he's, I know you're going to talk about this on your show as well, but he's welcoming the Croatian prime minister, and he didn't know the mic was on, and he insults his own MPs, telling this guy that the MPs and cabinet ministers are just, quote, useful for votes. How'd you like to be an MP in Mr. Carney's caucus today?
16: Well, you know, and there are already some mumbling going on about how he treats people that work for him. He doesn't need this because he's got a very razor-thin majority, not established by vote. As people came across the floor one way, there's no stopping them from going the other way, too. And if he's, you know, and this is what the CBC said. It was very interesting. Even the CBC, Gene, all four panelists agreed with this. The liberal hubris is what they have to watch for. The arrogance, the elitism, the condescension, you know, the Laurentian elite. They have to be careful of that, just like conservatives have to be careful about complaining all the time or shooting themselves in the feet and fighting amongst each other. The liberals don't want this to happen. And there was four panelists on the CBC, and they all agreed with that whole concept. So what you're talking about is you know, it could be, you're going to hear a lot of people brush that off as a joke, Gene. Oh, it's just a joke. But he's already got the, you know, this kind of, reputation of being, tough on his underlings. And he can't let that, foment. He can't let that continue. A little joke like that could actually do some damage for a guy who's doing really well. I mean, as far as the opinion polls go around the world, Gene, he's at number four. I mean, Modi's got 70% in India, which is just incredible. Carney's fourth on the list, and he's riding around 55%, which is pretty good, considering Donald Trump and many others are around 35 or under.
0: Well, to quote a former prime minister, John Diefenbaker, polls are good for dogs, and he may be doing whatever he's doing around the world, but I don't see grocery prices going down. I don't see gasoline prices going down. I don't see homes being built. And his management style, apparently, in caucus is yelling at people.
16: That's what we're hearing, and we've seen a little bit of that, you know, that attitude when answering certain members of the media. If he gets frustrated, he's
0: women,
16: a guy that's
0: women,
16: not,
0: women,
16: yeah,
0: women,
16: yes, yeah. And he's not necessarily interested. He's a boardroom guy that's always carried, you know, a title, CEO, director, whatever the case may be, commissioner, whatever you want to call it.
0: Yeah.
16: So I don't think he's a guy that's all that used to having to answer questions. That's the thing about politics. That's the difference.
0: Yeah. And you never answer questions if you never show up for question period either. Well, that's another story. Hey, a little birdie told me something. Is the Gonzo X poll of the day back today?
16: Well, so I'm trying something out today, Gene. You know, I've been messing with this, trying to figure out a way around these algorithms from X. We had a great poll going every day, and then X started to hit us with a cloak.
0: Right.
16: And, throttled us down. So it started to be, I wasn't getting a good enough sample to continue. So I'm trying to mess around with different ways. And, you know, the listeners have been great offering me suggestions because although I've worked behind a soundboard my whole life, I'm not that technical. You can have that. It's like you work with a computer and only know 5% of it. I'm good with 5%. I'm not very technical. So when it comes to, this stuff, I had to mess around quite a bit. So what I did was I went to Google and did a thing on Google, like it's called Google Boards or something like that. And I used a method to attach it to Twitter and or X. And we're going to share that with you this afternoon. And just so you know, the question today is something I wanted to ask days ago, Gene, but haven't been able to. And I'm just getting the question here for you. I'm just trying to find it right now. The question is about the ban for kids,
0: social media.
16: 16 and under for social media. And so I wondered how everybody felt about that. You know, I think there's parts of me that think that's a good idea, but there's other parts that make me worry because I don't trust the creep from the government. Privacy creep. And we've seen that in other places. And I don't trust globalism either. And I think we're following in lockstep with Australia and Britain. And I don't want that government privacy creep. So here's the categories. Great idea. It's about time. Good idea, but hard to enforce. There's the category that I voted for. Worried about government privacy creep. And then finally, terrible bill.
0: Well, I'm worried about government creep, and the fact of the matter is, you know, this started in Australia, and kids were really, really upset, but, you know, kids, like, you know, it's like you're saying, you know, you're good technically, but you only know about 5 or 15% of what you can do with your laptop or your computer. And it's like I always say, if I'm having a computer problem, I got to go down the hallway and knock on the door of the kid who's 14 living at home with his parents, and he can fix anything on my computer. And so young adults in Australia have totally gotten around the ban using things like VPNs. I mean, very, very simple thing to do. The other thing I worry about, too, is, you know, we're trying to protect young people. You know, people have been bullied on social media to the point where they have committed suicide. There's been a lot of sad things happening. However, if you take a look at the big picture, and I always get criticized for this, we have a Canadian Charter of Rights. And in that Charter of Rights, which applies to everybody from the second you're born until the day that you die, is you're allowed freedom and the right to be happy. And if social media makes a 16-year-old or a 15-year-old happy, what right does the government have to restrict that and go against the Charter of Rights and Freedoms?
16: Yeah, and it's not unlike us to have limits and limitations inside that that parameter of our rights and our charter rights and freedoms. For example, like we only can vote from a certain age on. We can only drink from a certain age on. We can only get cigarettes from a certain age on. We can only go to war from a certain age on. So there are these interpretations, limitations, and to our basic freedoms and rights. So I think that's worth considering at least.
0: Yeah. All of that being said, you know, when it comes down to brass tacks with me, is I think it's a good idea.
16: Yeah, and so I'm kind of there too, Gene, but I worry this penchant for authoritarianism, whether it comes from the left side or the right side, I really don't care. I'm not into authoritarianism. I want to live an easy life, that thing you just mentioned. I want the less amount of government in my life. I don't want to pay attention to it like it's a soap opera, although it's good for what you and I do for a living, and we understand that, but I want less government. I want them to make good laws that make common sense and speak to the most people in our country. And I don't want to have to worry about this stuff in this creep that I'm seeing from the authoritarians and the populists. And you don't have to be right-wing to be a populist, by the way. There are left-wing populists. That's what Justin Trudeau was.
0: It's going to be a great poll, and I'm keeping my fingers crossed because you know how much I love it every day. I can't wait to see if it works, so good luck with that. And I'm looking at the time. I guess we should move on to the movies and then get to your show.
16: Absolutely. Okay, so we did our number threes yesterday. We're doing our favorite musicals of all time before we get into our top 10 summertime blockbuster list, as we just got into summer, so we're going to get into that. Think about those big summertime movies you may have seen at the drive-in or whatever.
0: All right.
16: You picked Reefer Madness, the musical, Gene.
0: Yep.
16: Alex took Wizard of Oz, so that was the second time that was taken. I had it before. And I took Walk the Line, the Johnny Cash story, Joaquin Phoenix and Reese Witherspoon, and a couple of award-winning performances. You know, they did the music in that, so I think that that's really brave and talented, right?
0: Yeah.
16: And imagine the work that would go into that. I mean, Alex has an idea what it takes to get a song right, so just imagine what it would take for a guy like Joaquin Phoenix to start sounding like Johnny Cash and getting the song right.
0: That was such mannerisms. A great movie, such a great movie.
16: Yeah. Jenny took a big one, you know, West Side Story, right? So
0: All right.
16: There you go.
0: Yeah. Good.
16: Yeah, so we go to number two today.
0: Okay, number two for me, Sound of Music. Easy.
16: Yeah, there it is. Okay. Sound of Music. Okay, that's been picked a couple of times now. I believe two or three times. So, Alex, what do you got here?
15: I'm going to go back to one of the ones that I did when we were talking about movie soundtracks and stuff like that. I'm going to go with the Queen biopic at number two.
0: Oh, that's
16: okay.
0: Good.
16: Yeah, I have that one down too, Bohemian Rhapsody. And there's another one. I mean, the performance was really good. I mean, dude nailed it. I mean, he went in and worked really hard and essentially became a musician. It doesn't surprise me that creative people are both musical and can act.
0: Yeah.
16: I mean, you sometimes like Bradley Cooper, all of a sudden it's like, oh my God, the guy can sing.
0: Yeah.
16: You know, he's been doing dramas and singing all his life. So there's that, right?
0: I was actually surprised. I thought Alex was going to take that little known movie, Back to the Future, the musical.
15: No, I did not realize. I did not realize
16: with
15: that
16: Huey
15: was
16: Lewis.
15: A thing.
16: No, not a thing. All but right. Hey, fun to think about.
0: Exactly. All right, what's coming up on the big show starting at 2 this afternoon?
16: Well, Tuesday's a big day for us. We get Professor Ian Lee from the Sprott School of Business. And, of course, we get the myth doctor, too, Dr. Chris Labos. And he had a great segment last week about hormone replacement therapy with so many women. You know, the demographics, we look at them. So many women are coming into their 40s and 50s. And he spoke to that. And we'll kind of summarize and wrap that conversation up and have a good old Tuesday.
0: All right. Love it. Well, listen, I will be listening at 2 this afternoon. You have a great show, and we'll be talking to you again here tomorrow morning.
16: Absolutely. And hopefully the Gonzo X poll will be successful, and we'll have another day of it tomorrow.
0: I'm sending you good karma, good vibes.
16: All right.
0: All right.
16: Thanks. Till then.
0: Till then. John Gonzo in the air chair at 2. Last look at the weather, at least on this show. Then we'll be back to set up tomorrow. Say bye-bye. But first, we kick in with the Weather Fairy music and hand it over to Alex.
15: Here's your 610 CKTV weather forecast. We have a really nice day today, really nice day tomorrow, not a great day Thursday, and then nice days throughout the rest of the week. 26 degrees and sunny today. Humidex is going to make it feel like 28. Overnight, 14 degrees with a couple clouds. Tomorrow, 26 degrees, mainly sunny. Humidex of 28. On Thursday, 20 degrees. There's going to be some thunderstorms that day. Friday, 23 with a mix of sun and cloud. And then on Saturday, 24, mix of sun and cloud. Right now, it's 20 with your 610 CKTV weather. I'm Alex Hobson.
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0: All right, Alex, I think you know what just happened.
15: What's that?
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15: You'd think that I could believe it after we've done it like 7 days in a row now, but
0: it just continues.
15: That's crazy.
0: We start, it happens, it's gone, bang, just like that. Thanks for everything this morning.
15: That was fun. Thank you.
0: Yeah, it was good. All right, tomorrow is, you know what it is. I don't know why I call it what it is, but it's Pump a Boo Boo Day, whatever that means. And that means the Reverend Michael Corrin, Chris Sims from the Canadian Taxpayers Federation, John Wright, our social media guy. From Hollywood, comedian Carla Collins, Adam Zivo, Valaitis on the News, the early and late edition, and much more. We worked very hard on this show. We hope you learned something today. We hope you were entertained. And we hope you return tomorrow morning at 9:05. Right here on 610 CKTV, Niagara's News and Talk. I'm Gene Valaitis.
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6: In the news, St. Catharines City Council is offering help to an affordable housing project. Councillors agreeing to reimburse more than $700,000 in permit fees to the developers. Mayor Matt Sisko.
29: They made a request to having the building permits waived. We have policies that allow for that in these situations where affordable housing is getting built. And the developer's been very clear. Every dollar that they can save is going to go into lower rents for the people that are trying to live there. So council made that decision. We have reserve funds set up specifically for this.
6: The project at 159 Ontario Street includes 492 affordable housing units. Cisco hopes to see shovels in the ground very soon. The District School Board of Niagara has approved its budget for next year. Last night, trustees approving a balanced 2026-27 budget of $677 million. That marks an increase of $10 million from the previous year. The board says enrollment remains steady at 43,500 students. The budget includes $125 million for renovations, upgrades, and also the construction of three new elementary schools, which will open in September of 2027. Meantime, the Catholic Board approved a $356 million budget earlier this month. That also included a $10 million increase from the previous year, with 23,000 students across the region. Gas prices will stay steady this week. Dan McTeague from the Gas Wizard joined as CKTV's Gene Valaitis.
4: No change tomorrow. Maybe down a penny tomorrow, 161.9, starting off in the morning. There's a real problem here, and it's going to be that the real physical market is showing massive signs of shortages and distress.
6: Prices are currently sitting at $1.62 for a liter of regular. The Carnegie Hero Fund has honored 18 Canadian and American residents who risked their lives to save others. A teen from Hamilton awarded with the Carnegie Medal, North America's highest honor for civilians after saving a man from a burning tent. It was back on January 5th of 2025 when 17-year-old Ezekiel Fox noticed a burning tent and pulled a 53-year-old man to safety, rolling him in the snow to cool his burns.
5: It was just something that, as I've said before, I knew that I had to do. Like, that's another person. And after the incident, thinking about it, it started to come to me, like, how big that is. And I was just grateful that I could do what I was able to do and help out another person.
6: Fox was the only Canadian awarded this year. Ezekiel was recently accepted into the Police Foundation's program at Mohawk College and hopes to become a police officer one day. A rare albino squirrel has been spotted in Grimsby. Bill Dowd is founder and CEO of Skedaddle Humane Wildlife Control. He says it was one of his managers that spotted the animal.
7: He was sitting out in his backyard one day, him and his son, and all of a sudden sees this squirrel, white, albino, run across. So obviously he ran in, grabbed his camera, opened up his phone, took some pictures, and, you know, just the coincidence, 1 in 100,000 squirrels are albino, let alone it's in my manager's backyard. So, you know, nature works in some mysterious ways.
6: He says albino squirrels are vulnerable to predators because they're white. Police in Surrey, BC says forces across the province have been warned about a possible anti-police manifesto after an officer was killed in Montreal. The shooting yesterday also killed a civilian and the suspect. The warning was issued by an intelligence sharing unit operating out of the RCMP BC headquarters. There's a new loudest person in the world.
8: Who's the loudest man on earth? Joseph McGrail Baitup, an Australian air conditioning cleaner and an honorary town crier.
9: My lords, my ladies and gentlemen, welcome to Canberra!
8: That's him in his role as town crier. It was a different yell of the word now at 122.4 decibels that won him the Guinness World Record last week. To do it, he beat out the previous loudest person in the world, a schoolteacher from Northern Ireland who yelled quiet at 121.7 decibels, similar to the sound of a jet taking off. Sherry Preston, ABC News.
6: Taking a look at your weather forecast. Lots of sunshine today, high of 26, feeling more like 28.
10: What's up? Alien here. You know, from space. And, whoa, I'm loving people's reactions to the news that Lotto Max now has more chances to win, with up to 90 new prizes of $100,000. See? She also can't believe there's millions more to win every single draw. But it's real. Believe it.
11: Ah, alien!
10: Way ahead of you, buddy. Already bought my ticket.
12: 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Believe it. Lotto Max.
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13: Good afternoon. It's a few minutes.
11: minutes past the top of the hour. I am your host, Vashi Capellos, here with you for the next 2 hours. I hope it's a good day wherever you are. We've got a lot to cover, lots of developing news on our watch, and of course some politics to get to as well. So let's do a rundown of what we're covering today and why.
13: The Rundown.
11: We've got to start off, of course, in the city of Montreal, in Quebec, the scene of an absolutely horrific shooting that took place in broad daylight yesterday, about approximately exactly 24 hours ago. We're getting a lot more information now about the timeline in the Côte des Neiges neighborhood where this all took place, who was involved, and some explanation, though nothing concrete, about the motivation of the shooter in this case. What we do know at this point is that officers were met with gunfire after they responded to a 911 call about a person with a gun at a Hilton hotel in that neighborhood. One officer, the suspect, and a civilian were all killed in the shootout, and a second police officer was injured as well. The officer killed was Montreal Police Constable Mohamed Lamine Menredouin, who was just 34 years old. The innocent bystander, the civilian who was killed, has been identified as Michael Mashi Mizrahi. Police have not yet at this point released the identity of the shooter, but we do know, because it was sent to a number of media outlets, that the shooter did leave behind a manifesto, a 104-page manifesto that delves into a myriad, really, of grievances. It talks about incel ideology, which is basically, you know, I won't get into it, but incel ideology resisting something termed the emancipation of women and the porn industry. In this manifesto, the shooter allegedly calls on citizens to take up arms and, quote, rebel against the system. It lists several groups and people and entities that in the shooter's view should be targeted, including the pornography industry. And it is interesting to note that that shooting that took place yesterday was less than a kilometer from the corporate headquarters of Pornhub's parent company. Police have not yet commented. They're declining to comment at this point about the manifesto. They don't want the public to speculate on a motive, so we're just conveying to you what we do know about what's in that manifesto that was sent to a number of media outlets. The investigation has now all been turned over to the police watchdog for the province. Just moments ago, the mayor of Montreal gave an update, really, near the site of the shooting. In particular, made this comment about gun control and whether or not this incident necessitates the government going further in that vein.
14: Absolutely. I think even people from that live through Polytechnique will tell you that I think we can go further. And I know it's difficult because guns sometimes are not only are in many areas are for hunting, for, you know, indigenous communities. But in a city like Montreal, we need to have a better control of what's happening in the streets in terms of gun control.
11: This was obviously a very rattling event for a number of Montrealers. Tons of this has been caught on video. A number of officials with the government, the public safety minister, basically saying, like, don't become desensitized because this is also accessible on social media. The mayor had this to say about her focus on helping people in this city move through this.
14: Yesterday, people were in the mode of survival. Of course, you don't feel that pain, but you feel it today. Some people didn't show up at work this morning because they are scared. And we need to be there for all Montrealers to know and remember that this, even though we had a tragic event yesterday, Montreal, they can feel safe in the city. And that's our main objective, is making sure that people will feel safe and are safe.
11: So our Quebec Bureau Chief, Jean-Bev Beauchemin, is still at the scene in Montreal. She will join us a little bit later on this hour to take us through what we do and don't know at this point. We're also going to talk to the Federal Energy Minister, Tim Hodgson, who's just unveiled a new nuclear strategy for Canada. He wants to build 10, or the government says they want to facilitate the building of 10 new large-scale nuclear reactors over the next 15 years or so in this country. And I also had a chance to ask the minister about carbon capture in this oil pipeline, this new oil pipeline. The deadline for Alberta to submit the proposal is July 1st. Here's a little bit of whether or not the energy minister is willing to commit more federal money to get carbon capture done, part of the arrangement of that MOU.
1: the whole world has changed, and with energy transition, with AI, we are seeing demand for electricity go up dramatically. And that's why we're starting to see the provinces choose to add nuclear to their generating mix, as we're seeing in countries around the world right now. So my principled stance is we're going to do what's right for Canada. We're going to develop our resources in the most responsible way. When we do that, it will be a benefit to Canada. It will be a benefit to Canada economically. It'll be a benefit to Canada from a sovereignty perspective, and we will do it in a way that reduces emissions and gets us to net zero.
11: The bottom line is the minister isn't ruling out spending more taxpayer money to get this big carbon capture project built, because industry is pushing back, saying they don't basically want to finance it anymore. So we're going to talk more about that with the Daily Debrief panel in a few minutes, and then you'll hear the full interview with Energy Minister Tim Hodgen. I do also want to turn to something a bit lighter, a bit more exciting, and that is certainly Team Canada, set to play Switzerland tomorrow afternoon in Vancouver. Craig Krause is a reporter with CTV News in that city, and he's with us live to look ahead to that game right now. Hi, Craig.
2: Hi, Vashi. How are you?
11: I'm good. How are you doing? Thanks for making time for this.
2: No worries. Anytime.
11: How pumped is Vancouver? What an atmosphere for the last game.
2: I haven't seen anything like this in my life. I've lived in Vancouver for the majority of my life, spent some time in Toronto as well, but I haven't seen anything like this since the Winter Olympics back in 2010. There's an electricity in the air in this community, whether it's the science world dressed up as the ball, whether it's the Granville Strip being shut down for pedestrians to party into the early morning hours. It's been an incredible experience over the last week and a half, and it's only going to intensify tomorrow when Canada kicks off against Switzerland here in the last game of the group stage.
11: And what can we expect with this matchup?
2: So this is a big game for Canada. So they're looking to win their group, and Switzerland is also looking to win their group. So if Canada wins or draws, that's when they can win their group and move on to the round of 32. But if Switzerland wins this game, they win the group, and they'll move on as well. Canada will likely move on as well because they've got a large goal differential between the other teams. But they need to win this group because they'll be playing in Vancouver again in the round of 32. And if they win that game, they'll play in Vancouver again at BC Place in the round of 16.
11: And what are Canada's chances?
2: I think it's good. Yeah, the team's been playing really strong. We haven't seen Canada play like this in a World Cup ever. And putting six goals on the board against Qatar was really a wake-up call for many soccer fans around the world. That's been always the challenge with this Canadian team, is putting the ball in the back of the net, and they've finally been able to do that. The big question mark right now, Vashi, is will Alphonso Davies play? The team captain, one of the most elite players on the planet right now, will he get in that game? He had a hamstring injury back in a few months ago while playing for his club team in Germany, but he hasn't played yet in the World Cup. So if he can get on the field in this game, it'll be a bright spot for soccer fans in Canada, but also kind of showing what they can do moving forward as they play stronger teams once they get into those knockout rounds.
11: And what do we need to know about Switzerland's abilities?
2: Well, they're a great team. They're highly ranked in the FIFA World Cup standings. They've been like this for many, many years now, and they're a strong team, and they're going to take it to Canada. This is their biggest test for Canada so far in this tournament. So it's really going to show not only this team, but really the soccer community, what this team can do on the field against top-tier talent like Switzerland. But again, these fans in this community are so pumped up about this game. I've seen players and coaches and fans all come together over the last several days, and it's really been incredible to see, and the excitement not only from fans but the players as well to get on that field at BC Place this week.
11: All right, Craig, really appreciate it. Thank you.
2: No worries. Thank you.
11: Craig Krause is a reporter with CTV News Vancouver. That game gets underway tomorrow, of course, afternoon in Vancouver, Canada versus Switzerland. We have a lot more coming up on the program today. Up next, we're going to talk to Federal Energy Minister Tim Hodgen. The federal government just yesterday unveiled a big nuclear strategy. They say it's a key component of making Canada a so-called energy superpower. And the strategy aims big. It's basically, you know, creating 10 new big reactors across the country over the next 15 years or so, and doubling the number of jobs.
3: Lots of sunshine for today. The high going up to 26, feeling more like 28, and the UV index is 8. That's considered very high. Tonight, a few clouds, low of 14. Tomorrow starts out sunny. Then we'll see a few clouds moving in the afternoon. High of 26, feeling more like 28. Thursday will be cloudy. Good chance of showers or thunderstorms. High of 20. Friday, clearing up, so we'll see sunshine. High of 23.
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11: It's 20 minutes past the top of the hour. The federal government this week has unveiled their nuclear strategy. They want to see the country build 10 brand new large-scale nuclear reactors over the next 15 years. Provinces will ultimately have to make the decision to go ahead with those, but the officials in the federal government, before the minister spoke, said the cost could be looking at more than $100 billion. I started off by asking Minister Tim Hodgson how any of the promises he's made with respect to this strategy can actually materialize if there's no specific money attached to them.
1: That will be a conversation when the provinces choose their technology and make their decision on when to build. So, for example, with Ontario, when they chose to build SMRs, it was about a $20 billion project. We made investment tax credits equivalent to about 15% of the cost of that project available to Ontario to reduce the cost. We made cheaper financing available to reduce the cost. We made the Canada Growth Fund and put $2 billion of federal money into that project to reduce the cost. And we've said we will make the Canada Indigenous Loan Guarantee Program available to Ontario again to reduce the cost. So when the provinces make their next decisions around the reactors they intend to build, we'll go through exactly the same process.
4: So a lot of the things that you just outlined, the Canada Infrastructure Bank, the Canada Growth Fund, and I know that Darlington is like the test case of the

0: Of Alberta, Minister, before I let you go, I did want to ask you, July 1st is only about 10 days away, I think, not even if I'm, math is clearly not my strong suit. I did want to ask about what is an increasing amount of industry pushback to part of the MOU that your government signed with Alberta, and that is in particular around the Pathways Carbon Capture Project, right? Mr. McKenzie, the CEO of Cenovus, gave a speech just this month basically saying, you know, financing that and the pipeline isn't doable, unfinanceable. Was the word that he used. Your government is already providing very significant tax credits for carbon capture. Are you willing to put more federal money to make sure that Pathways is realized?
1: So I would say that there are very productive conversations going on as we speak between the federal government, between the government of Alberta and the Pathways Alliance. We are working hard to get to a framework. That framework involves some support from the federal government. It involves some support from the Alberta government. And it involves some financial commitments by the Pathways Alliance. We've done the work. We think it's eminently financeable. And I'm not going to get in the middle of discussions, but I think you'll hear some good news in the not-too-distant future.
0: And I understand that you don't want to get in the middle of discussions, but I ask with great respect, Minister, there's already a lot of federal money that has been used to subsidize oil companies that have quite significant profits. They obviously don't think, and numerous CEOs have now said, that the economics of Pathways are there without significant taxpayer input. The question is a simple one. Are you willing to go beyond the current federal input into Pathways?
1: I'm not going to get in the middle of discussions that are going on right now. We have a clear framework that we're working on with the government of Alberta and Pathways. We will negotiate that, and when the discussions are done, we'll share that with the people of Canada and the citizens of Alberta.
0: I take your point on that, but I'm asking out of principle, right? Like what you're feeling as the Minister of Natural Energy is on a question that has been asked for years now about whether or not further taxpayer subsidies of oil companies are something that Canadians should be behind. Like, do you have a principled stance on whether or not more taxpayer money should go towards this project?
1: So my principled stance is we're going to do what's right for Canada. We're going to develop our resources in the most responsible way. When we do that, it will be a benefit to Canada. It will be a benefit to Canada economically. It'll be a benefit to Canada from a sovereignty perspective, and we will do it in a way that reduces emissions and gets us to net zero. Those are our guiding lights, and that's what we're working towards.
2: Federal Energy Minister... I'm Bonnie Heslop. Here's what's making news. Police in Surrey, BC say forces across the province have been warned about a possible anti-police manifesto after an officer was killed in Montreal. The shooting yesterday also killed a civilian and the suspect. The warning issued by an intelligence sharing unit operating out of the RCMP BC headquarters. A staff sergeant in BC says that they were warned about a possible manifesto calling on individuals to target and commit violence against police officers. Canada and Switzerland are both training in Vancouver today ahead of tomorrow's Group B showdown at BC Place. The Canadians can finish first in the group with a win or a draw. Both Canada and Switzerland are tied atop Group B for 4 points apiece, although the Canadians hold the edge on goal differential. Canada opened the tournament with a draw against Bosnia-Herzegovina and then got a 6-0 victory over Qatar. Your weather, sunny today, the high going up to 26, feeling more like 28.
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1: It's 25 minutes before the top of the hour. We want to revisit, of course, the biggest story nationally right now, which is coming out of Montreal, and more specifically, what's called the Côte des Neiges neighborhood, where exactly about this time yesterday, a shootout took place in broad daylight. One police officer was killed, so was a civilian, another police officer injured, and the suspect was also killed. A lot of focus today on a manifesto that suspect sent to a number of different places, police forces, as well as media outlets, and lots contained at more than 100 pages in that manifesto. Everything from, you know, a ton of language around incel and women and their impact on men and men's freedom, like a whole bunch of stuff in that vein. Lots of anti-Zionist and anti-Semitic rhetoric from what I can ascertain from the reporting on that manifesto, as well as lots of anti-police and anti-establishment rhetoric as well. The weapon that was used, the gun that was used, my understanding is not completely or not restricted, I guess, to the degree that some gun control advocates would like. And obviously, this is a very live debate that occurs outside of specific incidents. There's a list of restricted weapons that the federal government is currently reviewing. We just heard not too long ago from the mayor of Montreal, who spoke about the possibility of more gun control measures in the wake of what occurred.
2: Absolutely. I think even people from that live through Polytechnique will tell you that I think we can go further. And I know it's difficult because guns sometimes are not only are in many areas are for hunting, for, you know, indigenous communities. But in a city like Montreal, we need to have a better control of what's happening in the streets in terms of gun control.
1: So we haven't yet received a response from the federal government on all that. We don't know the details of any details around the gun. Like, was it legally obtained? Was it illegally obtained? Where did it come from? All of those details will be germane to the degree to which this actually fits into that part of the conversation. But certainly that's the initial reaction from Montreal's mayor. Mayor Ferrata also spoke about how her focus at this moment, she says, is on kind of helping people through what has occurred, which has been very traumatic for people.
2: Yesterday, people were in the mode of survival. Of course, you don't feel that pain, but you feel it today. Some people didn't show up at work this morning because they are scared. And we need to be there for all Montrealers to know and remember that this, even though we had a tragic event yesterday, Montreal, they can feel safe in the city. And that's our main objective, is making sure that people will feel safe and are safe.
1: And here is some of what the police chief, Montreal's police chief, told reporters from the scene of what occurred yesterday.
3: It's a tragic moment. It's a real nightmare. And knowing that you get engaged in the police to protect and serve and get killed, it's a dramatic moment for me as a chief, for my troops. But I know my troops. I know my troops. I'm very proud of them. I met them at the hospital. I was at the two hospital. And I know they're fragile, but I know that they're gonna be able to go through it. You know, when we become a police officer, knowing the risk. We don't expect never this to happen.
1: That's the police chief in Montreal. He called it a nightmare. It's a nightmare is actually part of what he said as well as he was standing at the scene in the Côte des Neiges neighborhood. Once again, the suspect was killed, a civilian killed, as well as a police officer. A second police officer was injured and is being treated for those injuries. The investigation has been turned over to the province's police watchdog. And here is the domestic security minister for Quebec, who reports that the investigation does remain a domestic case. It is not related to terrorism.
4: We're talking about domestic case, domestic violence. But finally, it was not considered as a possible terrorism attack, but everything have been put in place to make sure it was not linked to something else.
1: The premier also took questions from reporters and spoke to Quebecers about what had occurred. Here's part of what she said.
5: On behalf of the government of Quebec and on my own behalf, I would first like to extend my most sincere condolences to the families and loved ones of those who lost their lives doing their duty. My thoughts are also with those who were injured, the members of our police services, and all those who have been affected directly or indirectly by this tragedy.
1: Our Quebec Bureau Chief, Genevieve Beauchemin, is with us right now, live from the scene of where all of this occurred. Hi, Genevieve. Good to have you back with us. Thanks for making the time.
6: Hi, Vashi.
1: We've just been playing some of what we heard from the mayor and various officials, including the premier just there. Some of them obviously spoke out yesterday. What is the latest in particular on, first I'll ask about the police officer who was injured but not killed. Do we know anything about the health of that individual?
6: We've not had an update. We were told yesterday by the police chief that she was critically injured, she was very seriously injured, but that doctors did not fear for her life. So that is actually the latest update that we've had. We know that there were the police chief had gone to visit her at the hospital, and officials at that news conference earlier today were sending out their best wishes to her. But police have not had much of an update to give us about either the investigation or the conditions of those who were injured. We also know that there was another civilian who had been injured. There's a lot of details there that are missing as to the condition of those, as I said, of that officer and perhaps that other civilian.
1: And when it comes to the suspect himself, I know those details are hard to come by as well, that the police, I believe at last, you would know better than me, but didn't have a conclusive motive to identify, though there's tons of reporting now on this so-called manifesto that was sent out. What can you tell us in that vein?
6: Yeah, that manifesto, I mean, it is more than 100 pages. I'm sorry, there's a lot of noise, a lot of action in the area here of the scene that you can probably hear behind me. But indeed, that manifesto is, you know, more than 100 pages long, and a lot of officials are being asked about it, the ideology that it presents, the incel ideology and the words of hate. And police have not addressed it specifically. They've not addressed the origin of where the suspect came from, his identity. This is not information that they have officially confirmed, but there has been so much that people are asking about. And one of the themes that has surfaced in when we talk to officials about the situation, they say, we really have to look at just how widely ideologies are circulated online, how videos spread online. They address the fact that there were so many of the graphic videos of the scene that were posted on social media, that were passed around, and they say some of them very graphic, very disrespectful to the officer and to the family. And so they're, you know, this is all part of the investigation, but there's so many questions as to how this particular individual, who he might be connected to, how this came about that police have not answered so far.
1: And do we know if we expect any other updates from police throughout the day?
6: We've been reaching out to them, both the Quebec Police Force. We know that there's two police forces that are two groups that are conducting an investigation. There's the BEI, as we call it here. It's the police watchdog. They have officers. They're involved in any shooting that involves a police shooting of any suspects, anyone where someone is hurt or killed in interaction with police. So they have taken over that investigation. They're looking at those moments. There's also the Quebec Police Force that is involved in the criminal aspect of the investigation. And so they will be digging likely into the suspect, the background. We've been reaching out to them. We've not had any answer as to whether they will provide information, at least in the last 2 minutes. I've been at that news conference. I will check again with them. But so far, I've not heard of them setting a time to update us on the investigation.
1: Okay, Genevieve, thanks so much. Really appreciate you making the time for the update.
6: Thank you.
1: Thank you. That is CTV's Quebec Bureau Chief, Genevieve Beauchemin, in the Côte des Neiges neighborhood in Montreal. We'll, of course, stay on top of any updates on that situation and share them with you when they come into our newsroom.
7: Lots of sunshine for today. The high going up to 26, feeling more like 28, and the UV index is 8. That's considered very high. Tonight, a few clouds, low of 14. Tomorrow starts out sunny. Then we'll see a few clouds moving in the afternoon. High of 26, feeling more like 28. Thursday will be cloudy. Good chance of showers or thunderstorms. High of 20. Friday, clearing up, so we'll see sunshine. High of 23. I'm Bonnie Heslop on 610 CKTB.
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1: Hi, Vashi.
0: How's it going?
1: Good. It's always nice to be here.
0: Oh, well, I'm very happy to hear that. It's nice to have you here. We've been listening a lot on the political end of things to a bit of a debate about following an announcement last week that the Prime Minister made with David Eby out in British Columbia about buying up condos, turning them into affordable housing. It sort of reinvigorated this conversation about who can and can't enter into the market and when might the right time be. So I thought we'd put the question to you. What sorts of things should you be thinking about or looking at from a numbers perspective to try and figure out if, like, this is the right time for you to buy or just stay renting?
1: Yeah, you know, like, it's funny, that whole thing with the purchasing condos. I mean, there's clearly a problem with affordability, and obviously government is trying to make amends to do so. And I guess the question you want to ask yourself is, you know, is it a good time to buy or is it to stay renting? But I always feel the best question in light of this is, what is the best way for me to achieve my financial goals? Because I think there are, Vashi, a lot of benefits to owning, but at the same time, I'm not, you know, there's also benefits to, if, as you say, maybe stay renting. But, you know, it is part of the cornerstone of financial planning. You want to own a house, you want to create some equity, you want every mortgage payment goes in towards, you know, ultimately owning that house. And how you get there, I think there's a number of routes. But, you know, the good news is I think the government has put in, some excellent savings plan, like that first home savings account, I think is just fabulous, right?
0: So tell me how that works. Just tell us how that works.
1: Very simply, it is a hybrid, somewhere between an RSP and a TFSA. You actually make a contribution of up to $8,000 per year, and you get to deduct that as very similar to an RSP. The money then accumulates tax-free to ultimately towards the purchase of your home. And when you do use that money towards the purchase of the home, there's no taxation implications. And I think for many young Canadians, I think that's the sort of the first go-to if you want to sort of, if the goal is, I want that house, that's sort of the first go-to. The second one that I think is really important is the RSP Home Buyers Plan. And they've made some changes to it. You can take out up to $60,000 of your RSPs effectively tax-free at that particular moment, although there is a payback mechanism in here that a lot of people may or may not be aware of. So a couple potentially, $60,000 per person, could have $120,000 towards a down payment. However, they do have to pay back 1/15 of it each year. So let's say you took out $30,000 from your RSP home buyers plan. Oh, sorry, first time home buyers plan, I should say, because those are some of the rules around it. You would have to pay back $2,000 per year for the next 15 years, basically replenishing your RSP. And if you don't pay that back, then there would be a penalty. Effectively, the $2,000 would be added onto your income. But it is a great way to have a down payment. And then there's the tax-free savings account, which, you know, is my personal favorite. Lots of flexibility. It can, you know, tax-free growth and no repayment obligations. And so some kind of combination of these three is sort of the way to approach potentially first-time home ownership. And, you know, I guess we all always get asked, what's the best strategy? And I think here's a common one. Max out the first home savings account. Look at your RSPs. Consider contributing to those if you're in that high tax bracket. And then use TFSAs for additional flexibility. I think those are that's sort of a strategy that would be fairly common that someone could take advantage of.
0: So the question I have for you, and I think this reflects more like people who live in particular where in big urban centers where it is just so expensive outside, you know, condo prices have now gone down somewhat in big centers, but like buying a home, let's say in Toronto, feels almost impossible, I think, for most people if they're looking at their first purchase. Is there ever a time where, like, it's fine to just, like, it makes, like, financial sense to just rent forever? Like, is that, I know we just have this ethos in this country that you've got to own, and, like, you know, it's the most important thing is to say you own a home. But, like, is that really financially necessary in the long term?
1: Yeah, and you know, well, like in New York, no one owns anything, right? Everyone's a renter. And I think there are some situations where renting makes sense, and I think it surprises people. So one is scenario is very high prices. Like Toronto's an expensive place to buy a detached home. It's over $1 million. So here's the math. Let's say you were renting an apartment for $2,500 a month, but ownership costs you $5,000 a month, you know, with property taxes, maintenance. I don't have to get into all the costs of owning a home. I'm sure you're familiar with it. But that additional $2,500, the difference there, invested consistently for decades, renting may outperform the outcome, and it might create superior events if you're disciplined, if you took the actual difference and invested it. Because, you know, historically, real estate grows at around 4%. The stock market in certain sectors grows between, you know, 10 and 12% over a period of time. And I think that's like, if you look at the sheer numbers, forget the emotion, because the emotion is, I want to own a house.
0: Yeah.
1: Right? That's normal. And that's a scenario. The other scenario would be when it makes sense. You know, a lot of, talk about career mobility, a lot of young professionals may start out in a major city and they may get a transfer or an opportunity in another city. So if you're owning, suddenly you have to sell the house, you have to, you know, there's all sorts of, you know, there's land transfer tax, there's real estate fees, there's legal fees. All these things are avoided if you're renting. And then there's the cash flow stress. How many times have I heard someone say I'm house poor, right? You've heard that.
0: Yeah. It's expensive to run a house.
1: Yes, it is. And I always found I knew I was a homeowner when the air conditioning went.
0: Right.
1: You know, there was several thousand dollars invisible to the human eye,
0: totally,
1: but absolutely essential, especially, you know, and it always breaks Thor's time, of course. But yeah, so let's say you are house poor and suddenly you don't have money to contribute to your RSPs, to any emergency fund, and just to enjoy life in general, maybe to, you know, go out for dinner once a month or something like that. You know, then the decision is maybe it's better to rent or wait till there's a more opportune situation for you to become involved with home ownership. And, you know, it isn't always the best thing to own. You know, you want to own real estate to become, well, a lot of Canadians have done very well with real estate and they've become financially secure, but others have done very well renting and investing the difference. And I think the goal, Vashi, between you and I, is financial security, not necessarily ownership.
0: Good. That's very clear. Thank you. Thanks, John. Mm-hmm. Appreciate it as always.
1: My pleasure.
0: Have a great day. 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Every Tuesday he comes to give us some advice in our Money Talk segment. If you have any questions for John that you'd like me to put to him, you can text me anytime. 71010 is the number to text. Our daily debrief.
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6: In the news, today marks the deadline for companies interested in building a second Ferris wheel in Niagara Falls to submit their bids. The request for proposals, or RFP, for the new privately funded observation wheel in Queen Victoria Park will close at the end of today. The deadline was originally set for May, but was extended by the Niagara Parks Commission. The province announced its Destination Niagara tourism strategy last year with the goal of doubling tourism in Niagara Falls. Niagara Falls NDP MPP Wayne Gates.
7: And I'm saying to all the residents, I've talked to the councillor, I've talked to the commissioners, I've talked to the MP that represents this area, and everybody, I've talked to the residents, everybody is saying we do not want a Ferris wheel. Matter of fact, we don't want anything in Queen Victoria Park.
6: The Ford government's plans include a new observation wheel and more casinos. Gates is planning to host a town hall on the Ferris wheel issue. He's also started a survey protesting it. You can find the link on our website. Niagara's largest school board has approved its budget for next year. Trustees with the District School Board of Niagara approved a balanced 2026-27 budget of $677 million. That marks a $10 million increase from last year. The board says enrollment remains steady at 43,500 students. The budget includes $125 million for renovations, upgrades, and the construction of three new elementary schools, which will open in September of 2027. Meantime, the Niagara Catholic District School Board has approved their budget. It's at $356 million. It also included a $10 million increase from the previous year, with 23,600 students across the region. A new affordable housing development in St. Catharines is moving forward. Mayor Matt Sisko.
8: There is a fantastic cooperative housing development that's going to go in at the old Hotel Dew site on Ontario Street. And they came forward with a request because it's cooperative housing, which really hasn't been built in the city in decades. It's going to be 100% affordable housing. So, you know, the rent's set at very reasonable rates that are affordable to folks in the community.
6: City Council offering to reimburse more than $700,000 in permit fees to the developers. Sisko says most of those funds will be pulled from the Affordable Housing Reserve. Construction is expected to begin soon. The plan includes 490 affordable units at 159 Ontario Street. A Hamilton teenager has been awarded the highest honor for civilians who put their lives on the line for others. Back on January 5th of 2025, Ezekiel Fox noticed a burning tent. He pulled a 53-year-old man to safety. For those actions, the 17-year-old has been awarded the Carnegie Medal.
9: For a long time, I've wanted to become a police officer, and, this situation just really solidified that for me. And, you know, helping the public, serving the public where I can and doing what I can for them. And I was recently accepted into Mohawk College for Police Foundations, and that's a two-year program. So hopefully I get through that nice and easily. And I don't want to say easily because it's from what I know, it's a difficult course, but I'm pretty sure I can do it. And hopefully after that, I can go and get into the Hamilton Police Service.
6: Fox was the only Canadian awarded the honor this year. Each of the recipients or their survivors receive a financial grant. An Ontario nuclear reactor is set to be co-owned by several First Nations. Ottawa and Ontario are providing loan guarantees to seven First Nations east of Toronto that will turn into equity for one of the four small modular reactors to be built at the Darlington Power Plant. The loan guarantees are valued at $700 million. Your weather forecast today, lots of sunshine, high of 26, feeling more like 28. I'm Bonnie Heslop on 610 CKTV.
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1: It's just a few minutes past the top of the hour, and I am here with the Daily Debrief panel, here with you for the next hour or so. We are talking about some of the big stories that might surface and become political fights over the summer, and one in particular jumps out at me. It's the Alto high-speed train. That's the big high-speed project that the feds are pitching, but that the federal conservatives have already come out swinging against. Big urban-rural divide. It's supposed to go from Toronto to Quebec City, but take, of course, years to get built. Right now, they're just embarking on the planning phase of it all. Yesterday, the Minister of Transportation, Steve McKinnon, said that they're now urging the kind of company, if you can call it, that might be operating this or that would be designing it, to consider a stop in Kingston. Here's the response from Polyev.
2: Long promised Alto Rail fantasy, already costing the average family $8,000 in additional and new taxes in order to fund a train that will not be built for 15 years and that 95% of Canadians will not use if it ever does get built.
1: That is Federal Conservative Leader Pierre Poilievre. Here's the response from the government House Leader and the Transport Minister, Steve McKinnon.
3: This is a project for literally the common good. This is a project for people, designed for people, to help people, to help communities, to allow people to more freely live, work, play across this corridor, and also attract visitors. Alto just published a study that talks about $4 billion in additional tourist revenues. The fact is these things generate traffic, and that is a very, very good thing.
1: Let's bring in the Daily Debrief panel.
4: The Daily Debrief.
1: With me this afternoon, Sharon Carr is a principal at Navigator and former deputy chief of staff to Finance Minister Bill Morneau. Jamie Ellerton is a principal at Canaptus, and Brian Platt is a reporter covering the Canadian government for Bloomberg News. Hi, everybody.
5: Hello.
1: Good to have you here. I definitely feel like this is one of those issues, Jamie, that's picking up steam a little bit, only insofar as the planning is getting more, you know, going through a process of advancing. And the Conservatives very early on in this iteration of all of it staked out a position against it. What do you think the strategy for the Conservatives is first?
6: I think the political strategy for the Conservatives in the short term is to give voice to people who are going to be impacted by this route and opposing it, and to allow them to organize off of that. I think when you look at how the government's gone about this so far, this seems like the worst way you could go about building a large public infrastructure project. They continue to change the route. They continue to change the scope. And if anything, that's just emboldening critics. And so I think when you have a very passionate, organized, and growing group of people, opposing such a project, I think you're going to see the opposition leader continue to harness that as a part of his broader critique as to how this federal government's going about things.
1: The federal government's response to the Conservative critique has been to say, like, the project is not just about taking money. It's about generating GDP growth. Sharon, it's about kind of, in their words, like thinking big, right? Getting big projects done that in the past would have been impossible. Do you think that argument is convincing at this point?
7: Well, yes and no. So I think the issue with projects like this that it's easy for opposition to kind of tap onto is because they're so big, they're so out there, and they're not benefiting necessarily anyone today or tomorrow. It's kind of an easy target to say this is just kind of, this is a waste of money or whatever it is. And this is a bad comparison, but there is similarities. We look at the tunnel that Doug Ford wants to do under the 401. I think it's a crazy idea, but if you ask the premier, he's going to say it's revolutionary and it's going to change the future. And I think that's what Alto is meant to be about, is how do we change transportation and movement for future generations, or maybe even this generation. But listen, I don't think it's going to go anywhere. I think the consultations are going to make the process more loud and give the opposition more to work with.
1: It's interesting, though, Brian, because when you look at, and there's not been a ton, but some public opinion polling that's been done, the general public is not opposed to the idea at all. Like, the idea, not necessarily, like, what's involved in building it and all the costs associated, and whether or not the question is not like, are you convinced the government will execute? But in theory, do you like this idea of being able to, you know, only take a few hours to get across two provinces versus many, many hours in your car, particularly with affordability issues looming? Like, there is pretty widespread support for it, but obviously the opposition to it, and particularly people who might lose their land and see it expropriated, is very vocal. How much do you think that factors into this?
5: You know, I was thinking about this. Like, I think to zoom out a little bit, you've got, you know, the Carney government came in saying they were going to get big things built, speeds not seen in generations, you know, all of that stuff. And all of that is really easy to say. But I think with this one and another project that I believe we're going to talk about later, the pipeline, we now have like two potentially very big projects that you are now getting really starting to get into it, right? Like, this is why it's hard to build really big things, because there are people who are going to fight it tooth and nail. And both on the pipeline and the high-speed rail, from what I've seen, they generally poll pretty well. Broadly, Canadians are generally in favor of these projects. But there, to go into the high-speed rail, there are going to be people who absolutely hate it. Mostly it will be people who live in the corridors where this thing is going to get built. The actual rail line's quite skinny, I think, right? But it's only going to be 60 meters or something like that in most places, but it's a straight line that you're not just going to be able to walk across these tracks. It's going to be a dividing line wherever it gets built. And right now, when you look at these corridors, the potential corridor it goes down is quite large. And so, you know, this allows an entrenched opposition to get built up. And I think this is really going to test the Mark Carney government. Steve McKinnon and the other cabinet ministers trying to get this built. This is going to take some political guts to keep moving forward with this. And I think things are getting interesting.
1: Yeah, I found actually to that point, Jamie, the fact that they were in Kingston yesterday saying, oh, now the route might work here, and it'd be like sort of connecting to VIA, actually pretty interesting, because prior to that, I know this only because I did an interview on the subject with Minister McKinnon, but I was studying it, and, you know, there was a lot of pushback from, in particular, Aalto or proponents of the project to having multiple stops. The idea is not to be like VIA, right? The idea is to, like, actually have a so-called bullet train that can go fast between big centers in order to, like, bridge the gap between Toronto and Quebec City. But the political pressure in Kingston from members of parliament, from the local representatives, like, there was a lot of, like, please, we'd like to see it come through here. I find it very interesting that the government so easily bent to that ask.
6: Right, which I think just kind of shows you the lack of grip they have in terms of what this project is going to be. Like, at the end of the day, Aalto is supposed to be doing a comprehensive feasibility study and finalizing what the route's going to be. And as Brian just alluded to, here's where the route could possibly be touches way more people than what the route is actually going to be. And is part of what has really whipped up this opposition along this massive corridor, prospective corridor, in advance of the final one. And when you look at when they first announced this thing under Justin Trudeau, it was supposed to go from Windsor all the way to Quebec City, and it's already been scaled back. And so you're seeing the politics play out across all of this right now. I don't think there's any firm leadership saying, hey, here's what this is going to be, here's how we're going to build it. Also, it doesn't have a face. Minister McKinnon gets trotted out for the cameras every time this thing kind of makes a bit of political news, but then it goes back to this kind of like bumbling approach. And you have people who, anyone who's done stakeholder consultation could tell you, sending people from Montreal and Toronto into smaller communities to tell them how this is going to be great for them never goes over well. And so this project hasn't built the kind of community trust and painted a picture of community benefits as to what this is going to be, even for places where this is not going to stop. And so right now, Vashi, if I'm being honest, this seems like it's on track to be a case study in how not to do large infrastructure rather than a future rail track.
1: It does feel like the government, like, I think there is a case to be made. I think you can sell people on the value of this. It just feels like the government needs to, like, actually commit to doing that, and may have already been a bit too late, Sharon.
7: Yeah, and I think that you always have to lead with the benefits, right? It's really easy to get caught up into the cost and all of that because it's really important, but they have to lead with the benefits, and they have to clearly communicate, how is this going to change people's lives? How is this going to make it easier to get around? And what is it? What are the actual benefits? So I think this is an issue more so on the communications front that they need to really work through.
1: Okay, we'll take a quick commercial break. Sharon, Brian, and Jamie are sticking around. We're going to talk about that other big project, the pipeline, and
8: Lots of sunshine for today. The high going up to 26, feeling more like 28, and the UV index is 8. That's considered very high. Tonight, a few clouds, low of 14. Tomorrow starts out sunny. Then we'll see a few clouds moving in the afternoon. High of 26, feeling more like 28. Thursday will be cloudy. Good chance of showers or thunderstorms. High of 20. Friday, clearing up, so we'll see sunshine. High of 23. I'm Bonnie Heslop on 610 CKTB.
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1: 20 minutes past the top of the hour. July 1st is important for a lot of reasons. First of all, it's Canada Day. Second of all, it's the big CUSMA review deadline day. And third of all, it's also when Alberta is supposed to submit its proposal to the Major Projects Office, effectively the federal government, for a new bitumen pipeline going from that province to the west coast, to the coast of BC. Now, part of the federal government's support for building a new pipeline is predicated on the idea that this giant carbon capture project called Pathways will be built. The government, the Prime Minister has said, can't get a new pipeline without it. That that project is supposed to capture enough carbon to significantly reduce emissions in the oil patch. The problem is a lot of the industry itself, once, you know, proponents of the project now say no way, no how, there's no financial viability. They don't want to also put oil in the pipeline and have to pay for this. And they're basically making the case if the feds want it, they're going to have to pay for it. So I asked an energy minister, Tim Hodgson, federal energy minister, pardon me, Tim Hodgson, whether the federal government will go beyond the tax incentives that are already on the table, which are quite, you know, significant, $5 to $8 billion, will put even more money into getting this thing built because the companies do not want to. I asked him a bunch of times because he wouldn't answer. Here's the last thing he said.
3: So my principled stance is we're going to do what's right for Canada. We're going to develop our resources in the most responsible way. When we do that, it will be a benefit to Canada. It will be a benefit to Canada economically. It'll be a benefit to Canada from a sovereignty perspective, and we will do it in a way that reduces emissions and gets us to net zero.
1: I'm here with the Daily Debrief panel, Jamie Ellerton, Sharon Carr, and Brian Platt. Brian, I'll start with you. Definitely any of the three answers, the minister didn't say hard no. So it's got to be under consideration to some degree. What do you make of how hard the companies and the CEOs are pushing back against this, and how problematic do you think it's going to be ultimately for both the feds and Alberta?
4: Yeah, I mean, we're into, this is real negotiation now, right? And I think you're going to see the oil companies

0: have to pay it, right? Like, that's essentially how they're looking at this. Of course, governments are allowed to regulate on the environment. Like, this is, of course, companies don't like regulation, but, you know, a government is allowed to look at the situation and the pollution that's going into the atmosphere and regulate. That's the role that governments have. And so this is a negotiation that's happening here. I think ultimately the government's case to make is that there is a lot more money to be made ultimately if we can get this pipeline built. You can, there's a lot more expansion that can happen in the oil sands. There's a lot more oil that can flow. So, you know, it, well, and, you know, the Donald Trump era is not going to last forever, right? It may feel like it right now, but eventually we may come back around where the environment is a bigger concern for everybody around the world, which it's definitely down the rung, has fallen down the rung right now. And so, you know, there's a case to building this, right? But I think this negotiation is very interesting, and it's going to get increasingly public over the coming weeks.
1: And how important do you think politically it is for the Prime Minister to get this pipeline built in some way, like to not be the reason? Do you know what I mean? Like, not to say that's truthfully the reason, but like the reason that everyone's able to say it didn't happen.
2: I think
1: Jamie, that's for Jamie. Sorry. My bad.
2: Vashti, I think it's incredibly important politically. And obviously there's going to be tensions within Mark Carney's voting coalition here, but the climate purists who never want compromise, a la Stephen Guilbeau, who are going to complain about this, are going to be up against the Prime Minister, who needs to demonstrate that he's actually done something for the economy to materially improve prosperity in this country, and as well as to settle, resolve some of the national unity questions that are emanating out west. And so I think when you look at the broader global backdrop on this, there's obviously a lot underway in terms of renewables and other things towards an energy transition, but oil and gas is going to be here for the foreseeable future. It continues to be an issue that divides Canadians, and this pipeline getting built will allow Prime Minister Carney to bridge that divide. How he manages the residual politics within his voter coalition will be the next question. But the bigger question is, if he doesn't get the economy right, of which the oil pipeline is a big part of this, then the re-election thing doesn't really even matter.
1: I gotta go, sorry.
2: Debate for who's not winning.
3: I'm Bonnie Heslop. Here's what's making news. Police in Surrey, BC say forces across the province have been warned about a possible anti-police manifesto after an officer was killed in Montreal. The shooting yesterday also killed a civilian and the suspect. The warning issued by an intelligence sharing unit operating out of the RCMP BC headquarters. A staff sergeant in BC says that they were warned about a possible manifesto calling on individuals to target and commit violence against police officers. Canada and Switzerland are both training in Vancouver today ahead of tomorrow's Group B showdown at BC Place. The Canadians can finish first in the group with a win or a draw. Both Canada and Switzerland are tied atop Group B for 4 points apiece, although the Canadians hold the edge on goal differential. Canada opened the tournament with a draw against Bosnia-Herzegovina and then got a 6-0 victory over Qatar. Your weather, sunny today, the high going up to 26, feeling more like 28.
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1: Welcome back to the show. I am Graham Richardson, sitting in for Vashi Capellos, who is off interviewing Pete Hoekstra, U.S. Ambassador to the United States. U.S. Ambassador to Canada. He will be on Vashi Show tonight. We will file national news on his interview. Wherever he goes, he makes news. It's fitting for this last half hour of the show. We're talking about issues that affect Canada and the United States. Towards the top of the hour, we're going to hopefully be hooking up with the Energy Minister for Ontario, who's just made a major announcement again on nuclear, this time Darlington's small nuclear reactor and a First Nation investment in that. All of a sudden, nuclear is the belle of the ball in the electricity area for many, many reasons. So hopefully talk to the Energy Minister about that. So that's a Canada-U.S. issue because the Americans just announced they're going to invest $17 billion, with a B, in their reactors. I know Vashi had the federal energy minister on earlier in the program. But before we get to that, we want to talk about travel. And Statistics Canada out today with new numbers. We've all been watching this since essentially the second Trump presidency and the threats against Canada and the 51st state and the trade war. Fewer and fewer people are going to the United States for vacations. But something has changed. Annie Bergeron-Oliver is here. Hi, Annie.
17: Hi.
1: It's up.
17: It's up. Not a ton.
18: Not
17: what,
18: a ton.
17: What does Canada say today about it?
18: So they looked at April data, and it's up 1.8%. So that doesn't seem like a lot, but you have to put it into context, because in March, the travel of the number of Canadians going to the U.S. was down 6.4%. And this is the first time that we're seeing an increase in the number of Canadians heading to the U.S. since January 2025. So for 15 consecutive months, the number of Canadians heading to the U.S. dropped. Now we're starting to see this uptick. Now, we don't know if this is just a one-month blip or if it's going to continue. The other thing we know is that there's also just more Canadians traveling in general. The number of Canadians traveling abroad went up as well as to the U.S. But what it is showing is that people are looking to the U.S. again, and they are starting to travel south of the border.
17: Maybe the rhetoric is starting to thaw on elbows up. Kind of mixed my metaphors there. But maybe the notion that we're inching towards some kind of an agreement on trade, many people who have literally just not, I'm not going until he's gone, are rethinking, or maybe some of the softer boycotters are having second thoughts.
18: It could be a little bit of all of that. It could also be affordability. Anecdotally, I have a lot of friends who have recently started looking at trips to the U.S. or going to the U.S. because it's cheaper. You can drive to the U.S. for a long weekend. Flights are expensive. You could fly to New York for a couple hundred dollars. You can't fly to Europe for that.
17: Right.
18: And you can do a quicker trip. And what this data is actually showing is that they're seeing an increase in the number of people who are driving to the U.S. So that was up 8.1%. And 65% of people are just doing same-day travel. So that's also showing that there's a lot more Canadians who are returning to maybe what they used to do before, which is going south of the border for quick trips. Maybe they have a P.O. box. Maybe they're going to the grocery store. Maybe they just want to go to Target for the day. But that's a big area that for a long time Canadians were not going across the border for same day shopping or same day trips at all. And now 65% of people who are traveling to the U.S., at least by car, are doing quick same day trips.
17: A long time ago, living in California, we called it Target.
18: Yeah, Target.
17: Right? Everybody calls it Target for the higher end. It's fraught, right? Because a couple of things. What's interesting about this is how deeply scarring and emotionally troubling the president's comments about taking us over were and are. Sorry, the most powerful person in the world says you don't exist as a country. That matters, and people paid attention, and there was a deep, and still is, a deep, deep sense of betrayal. I don't think a lot of non-Canadians, and I'm not just talking Americans, I'm talking Europeans, I think they're taken aback by how deeply scarring that rhetoric is and was. And it's going to take a long time for, I don't think people have, I will never forget it. I will never forget it. And I don't mean that in a partisan way. I mean how shocking it was to hear that over and over again when he first took office in the second term. Like, this is a major policy plank for him. And it turns out, you know, maybe he was just doing it to get attention, which is ridiculous, because that book on the royals, he sat and talked to them and said, well, I was getting a lot of attention, so I just did it. The other thing, though, is that, to your point about day trips, if your family, we all live so close to the border, like, boycotts can have a shelf life, and you do kind of need to mix it up. And to your point, if you don't have the money or the time to fly, and Europe is out of the question, I love Canada, but it's also a bit limiting when you're looking for something else to do. And maybe that's going on.
18: It's possible that that's going on, but I think for sure what this data does show us is that people were boycotting the United States, and people were angry, whether it was with the trade drama, whether it was with Donald Trump's comments about the 51st state, because this wasn't a trend that only happened for a month. This trend started in January 2025 and continued all the way through March. So that's 15 months of continued decline in people, and they were still traveling elsewhere. They were just choosing not to go to the U.S. And then, you know, Donald Trump's rhetoric around the 51st state has calmed down quite a bit in the, you know, most recent months. We haven't heard it as much as we did in 2025, but obviously that can change. We have big negotiations going on with the U.S. around this July 1st deadline. If those comments come back, if these negotiations don't go as well, if he starts talking a lot more negatively about Canada on Twitter, does this kind of anger from a lot of Canadians return and they start deciding, you know what, actually, we're not going to travel to the United States again? The one thing that's also interesting interesting about this is a lot more Americans are actually choosing to come to Canada as well. Mm-hmm. And part of that could be affordability. The Canadian dollar today, when I looked last, was hovering around 70 cents. So very
17: weak.
18: The power of the U.S. dollar is so strong. Yeah. And maybe that's why we're seeing so many more Americans who are coming across to Canada for vacations. Mm. In April, that was up by 6.9% for the third consecutive month. More Americans are coming to Canada, a total of 1.5 million trips. And it's not only an increase in air travel, more Americans are flying to Canada, but they're also driving to Canada. And again, 56% of people from the U.S. to Canada who are driving are coming for the same day. Mm. So maybe they're doing the opposite, finding, hey, groceries are actually pretty cheap in Canada given our strong U.S. dollar. Let's go across the border and do some same-day shopping.
17: Maybe. And, you know, I covered the Carney speech in New York, and I hadn't been back to New York in a while. Mm-hmm. And it is just humming like only New York can hum. And I was struck by, like, Canadians are a big part of U.S. tourism in New Huge. York City, too.
18: Huge.
17: Huge. But guess what? It's still going. Go figure.
18: Still going.
17: Right? All of their big tourists, like, that is the hard truth here, that we are so small and they are a massive economy and a massive group of people, like a population, that they can kind of absorb these, not with a shrug, these boycotts with a shrug, because it matters. Tourism matters. Ask Disneyland about that. Ask Disney World about that. Booze, it matters. Ask anybody in Kentucky when Canadians stop. But they do find other markets. And so, maybe there's a bit of that setting in as well, that we know they're moving on, and what is the end game here? The end game can't be a wall, a psychological wall between the two countries forever. Mm-hmm. I think the relationship's forever changed, or at least for many, many years, but I don't think the current status is sustainable long term.
18: Yeah, it's possible.
17: There's got to be a softening, I think.
18: Yeah, what's actually interesting as well, too, is if you look at the numbers, I mean, if you talk anecdotally to any business that relies on tourism in Canada, they say that they're seeing far fewer Americans than they have before, and they're really hurting. You talk to a lot of border towns. I was on radio with Windsor. They're saying, you know, a lot of businesses are really hurting. But when you actually look at the number of the Americans who are coming to Canada, if you compare it to 2 years prior in April 2024, the drop's only actually 1.5%. So not that substantial.
17: Yeah.
18: Which then makes you ask the question, well, are they not staying as long as they used to? Are they not spending the same kind of money in Canada? They're just coming for very quick trips, or they're coming for a day or two. But the overall number of Americans who are traveling to Canada, at least according to this data that was recently released, is not substantially lower than it was 2 years prior. But yet all of these businesses, especially along the borders who rely on tourism, say that they're really struggling and they're not seeing the same numbers. Whereas if you look the opposite, the Canadians traveling to the U.S., that's actually down 26% compared to 2024. So a slight uptick, but still way lower than it was 2 years ago. And so maybe that anti-Trump 51st state sentiment is...
3: Lots of sunshine for today. The high going up to 26, feeling more like 28, and the UV index is 8. That's considered very high. Tonight, a few clouds, low of 14. Tomorrow starts out sunny. Then we'll see a few clouds moving in the afternoon. High of 26, feeling more like 28. Thursday will be cloudy. Good chance of showers or thunderstorms. High of 20. Friday, clearing up, so we'll see sunshine. High of 23. I'm Bonnie Heslop on 610 CKTB.
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1: Welcome back. I am Graham Richardson sitting in for Vashi for this part of the program. A big day for the nuclear industry, a big couple of days, actually. The feds, the provinces, and area chiefs out at Darlington today in Ontario. That is a site of the first small modular reactor construction. One of the knocks against nuclear power over the years is the absolute the massive build that was required or that is required to get a plant online. Now, these are still very large, the SMRs, the small modular reactor, but they're much smaller than your traditional CANDU reactor, and all governments, both governments, both levels of governments, and now First Nations investing heavily, a $700 million loan guarantee from the governments for various Ontario First Nations. Joining us now is Energy Minister for Ontario, Stephen Lecce. A very big day for you, Minister. Back in the day when you were much younger and not involved in politics, I happened to be a reporter at Queen's Park. And it was a different time, right? We were walking away from nuclear. We had too much generation. And then, of course, the brownouts happened, the blackouts happened, and they were always too difficult to turn around on a dime. How far has nuclear come in your estimation? It seems to be the darling of the ball once again.
2: The renaissance is before us. Look, I think it's fortuitous that Ontario has always been anchored by nuclear power, really going back 70-plus years. Mm-hmm. We helped create a technology. CANDU technology was conceived. That ingenuity came out of Ontario, and it's for the benefit of our country and the world. And so I think the politics, the economics, the social elements, everyone, including countries that have turned away from nuclear, are now turning back to it because there's a realization. If you want 24/7 reliable power, you know, ultimately you need to have full-time power to energize a full-time economy. And it's affordable over the long-term span of its asset. It is made in Canada, Canadian tech, Canadian fuels, Canadian workers. And I guess more than anything else, we've been able to prove this incredible discipline that you could build on time and on budget. And I appreciate some time ago, Graham, when you were at Queen's Park under successive governments, that wasn't always the case.
1: Yeah, yeah.
2: And I'm the first to acknowledge that we've come a long way. We just brought back Darlington, the largest refurb on earth, like just to give you a sense of scale, that was 4 months ahead of schedule, $150 million below budget. We just did Bruce.
1: Yeah, Bruce, I was going to ask about that.
2: Yeah, I mean, that's record-setting in the history of Canada and among historic in the world. That was 7 months ahead of schedule. We saved the ratepayer about $150 million there as well. So we've done something right. The supply chain is deeply Canadian. 93% to 95% between OPG and Bruce Power of every dollar we spend stays in Canada. I guess I want to ask rhetorically to those listening, and I'll listen afterwards to hear the response of Ontarians. But what is the alternative that gives you that 24/7? I mean, natural gas is certainly an option. Some provinces pursue that, but we want a cleaner grid. And so we've gone with this clean, non-emitting nuclear power made in Canada that has a huge supply chain win. And every nuclear project we build fires up tens of thousands of jobs, because think about the supply chain to build all the components, all that Canadian steel, all that Canadian concrete, all those technology components. So it's an exciting time.
1: Okay.
2: Indeed, things have changed for the better.
1: So there's a lot there. Let me focus in on SMR, on the small modular reactor. The promise is essentially inside 5 years, if I have it right, inside, like, you're going to be done by 2030?
2: Yes. The first unit, yep.
1: That has not been done anywhere in the world. Are you sure, first of all? And number two, yes, it's clean emitting, but it's not without impact. Obviously, we have stored fuel, used fuel rods at sites around the province, and soon, obviously, you're building a store. Collectively, Canada is building a storage facility in Northwest Ontario that will take the waste from all nuclear. So it's going to be a very big build. But are you sure you can do it under cost? And because Darlington and Bruce were refurbishments, not builds from scratch.
2: Yeah, I mean, listen, our discipline on costing has been a pedigree that no country in the world has been able to emulate. We've just did the largest refurb of, I mean, we're talking about the extension of life, the life extensions for another 30 to 40 years. Those are not trivial. Those are highly technical projects that have been able to be done ahead of schedule and below budget. And so that doesn't happen as a one-off. It's now been a record from OPG to Bruce. We've successively demonstrated to the population we can do it at scale. On the SMR project, we were the first mover, first nation, first jurisdiction through Ontario Power Generation, put our hand up to build in the Western world. And you are right. There's a massive opportunity for Ontario. But when we talk about the economic value, the Conference Board of Canada estimates that the four units will add $40 billion to the Canadian economy, 18,000 jobs, of which thousands, 3,500 no less, are permanent fixture jobs that are recession-proof, tariff-proof. On the environmental side, it's important. This is a big issue for me. I really do believe in leaving future generations in a better place. And what I love about nuclear and the competitive advantage over many other resources.
1: Ah, we just lost the minister midstream. he knows his file very, very well. We will see if we can get him back on. I point out Canada is not the only government also investing heavily in nuclear. The Americans announced today $17 billion to do it. Minister Lecce is obviously not wrong. He knows his file very, very well, as I said. The base load of Ontario, and this is an Ontario story, sort of. If you're listening in the West, people very, very interested in small modular nuclear reactors. What could that mean for remote mines? What could that mean for towns in remote areas? Could you build one of these on a smaller scale and not have to rely on coal-fired? Many people moving away from that. Ontario is completely away from that. Our other provinces like BC and Quebec, with the benefit of clean falling water, are able to generate a tremendous amount of electricity clean through hydroelectricity, right? And if you don't have that, mainly the prairie provinces, your options are very limited. So this question of the nuclear build and what it looks like and how it's going to be achieved, it's going to cost a lot of money. But you'll notice the minister there talking about the overall return to the ratepayers and to businesses. The argument now is that given everything that we know about what the requirements will be for electrification and demand in the economy, nuclear is a much better option than many others. He mentioned natural gas. You know, ask Germany about natural gas access. They got it cut off because they were getting a lot of it from Russia. Right? So there are vulnerabilities, cross-border vulnerabilities on fossil fuel that if you're homegrown and you have a nuclear industry, which Canada does, there is an advantage there. We are not going to be able to reconnect with Minister of Ontario in Ontario Energy Minister Stephen Lecce, but we want to thank him for his interview. Vashi will be back in this space tomorrow. I will be here on Friday.
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7: In the news, there's a new development in a disturbing case in Welland where a toddler was sexually assaulted last year. 26-year-old Daniel Senecal pleaded guilty to 6 charges today. He's accused of breaking into a family home last August and sexually assaulting and strangling a 3-year-old toddler in her bed. Public outrage grew as residents found out that Senecal was released early from jail for another sexual assault on a child. The case inspired local residents to call for changes to the justice system, including a public sex offender registry and changes to the bail system. Now, just this past month, Canada officially passed Bill C-14, the Bail and Sentencing Reform Act, which contains over 80 targeted changes to the criminal code. The charges against Senecal include break and enter, aggravated sexual assault on a person under 16, sexual interference, assault by choking, possession of child sexual abuse materials, and breach of probation. Today is the deadline for companies interested in building a second Ferris wheel in Niagara Falls to submit their bids. The request for proposals for the new privately funded observation wheel in Queen Victoria Park closes today. The deadline was originally set for May, but it was extended by the Niagara Parks Commission. Niagara Falls NDP MPP Wayne Gates is opposed to the idea.
8: It is absolutely gorgeous here. We should protect it. It's our history. So I'm saying I want to have a town hall meeting on whether we want a Ferris wheel or anything at Queen Victoria Park. So my question to the residents of my riding and right across Ontario, if I put together a town hall meeting on this issue, will you come and attend? That would be great.
7: The province announced in its Destination Niagara Tourism Strategy last year that they would like to see a new observation wheel at Queen Victoria Park and also more casinos. Gates has started a survey protesting the second Ferris wheel. You can find the link on our website. Niagara's largest school board has approved its budget. The DSBN has approved its 2026-27 budget of $677 million. That's an increase from $10 million from the previous year. 43,500 students attend the District School Board of Niagara. An affordable housing project is moving forward at the old Hotel Du site on Ontario Street in St. Catharines. City Council agreeing to reimburse more than $700,000 in permit fees to the developers. Mayor Matt Sisko.
9: This is a very good project. We believe we'll be going shovels in the ground in the very, very near future. And so I hope we can make this contribution. As the developer has mentioned several times, every dollar that is saved on the building side of things is a dollar that is saved for residents on the rental side of things. So this is our opportunity to have a direct impact on affordable housing in our community.
7: Sisko says most of those funds will be pulled from the Affordable Housing Reserve. The plan includes almost 500 affordable units at 159 Ontario Street. Bank of Governor Tip Macklin says the central bank is working to get to the bottom of stubborn food inflation. Food inflation rose to 3.8% in May, outpacing the headline inflation rate for the 16th straight month. Macklin says pressures at the grocery store were easing at the start of the year, but started to flare up again in recent months.
10: It looks like the increase is concentrated in fruit and vegetables. So, you know, whether that's more of a weather effect or a harvest effect, or it's some pass-through from higher transportation costs, that's something we'll be looking at.
7: Macklem says recent inflation seems mostly contained to the energy price shock from the war in Iran, but Middle East peace talks have helped to rein in inflation risks. Toronto will be buzzing with fans of Croatia and Panama today as the two teams face off in the FIFA World Cup. Croatian fans are set to march to the venue carrying a giant flag after gathering at a sold-out supporter event, what's being dubbed Croatia House near the stadium. Many of Canada's 130,000 people of Croatian descent live in the GTA. That game starts at 7 tonight, and then Canada will play Switzerland tomorrow in BC at 3 in the afternoon. Most Canadians continue to view the U.S. in a negative light as global confidence in the U.S. under President Donald Trump continues to slide. That finding comes from a new polling by the Pew Research Center that also suggests Trump is receiving mostly negative ratings from countries around the world. The poll found only 33% of Canadians viewed the U.S. favorably. That's a drop from 34% in 2025 and also a steep drop from the 54% reported in 2024. Only 35% of Canadians said the U.S. is a reliable partner, compared to 83% back in 2022. And an albino squirrel has been spotted in Grimsby. Bill Dowd is founder and CEO of Skedaddle Humane Wildlife Control. He says albino squirrels are especially vulnerable to predators.
11: Squirrels being black and gray, same species, so they're gonna blend in with nature and trees and what have you. But, you know, if you're white, you know, you're basically a beacon on your back for predators such as, you know, red-tailed hawks or owls. So, you know, hopefully this animal is going to be it's up against very close to the escarpment. So hopefully it's got lots of food sources, won't need to travel very far and live a long, enjoyable life in Grimsby.
7: Yeah. Experts say the chances of a gray squirrel giving birth to an albino offspring are about 1 in 100,000. For more of the local news that matters to you, go to 610cktb.com. Weather is next.
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7: Sunshine for this afternoon, the high going up to 26, feeling more like 28. The UV index is 8, that's considered high. Tonight we'll see a few clouds, low of 14. Tomorrow starts out sunny, then a few clouds moving in the afternoon, high of 26. Thursday cloudy, 60% chance of showers or thunderstorms, high of 20. And then Friday clearing up, we'll see sunshine with a high going up to 23. Right now it's 22 degrees, feels more like 24. I'm Bonnie Heslop on 610 CKTV.
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0: It's John Gonzo Show, 344. It is 22 degrees and a really nice day. Maybe we're slowly breaking out of this low-pressure hang. And it does look like warmer weather on the way for July. I look forward a little bit. And I do, because it's summer. Let's go. It's limited. We're on the clock here. Hello. So good news, the Gonzo X poll of the day returns. Hit it, Jenny.
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0: Okay, so I'm still publishing the poll on X, Twitter, at 610 CKTB, but to deke out some algorithms that they are hitting us with, I went to Google Forms. So it's a click away. Basically, you click on the poll. It's at 610 CKTB. And then you click and you'll find the multi-layered poll. We got voodooed with some algorithms, some X. So hit the link and vote. And here's today's question. All right. Your thoughts on the Fed's 16 and under social media ban. I wanted to ask this about a week ago, but of course, Elon wasn't cooperating. So the categories are this: great idea, it's about time; good idea, but hard to enforce; worried about government privacy creep; and terrible bill. So far, here's what we have. And by the way, I voted for, I'm worried, I think it could be good, but I'm worried about government privacy creep. And I always will. That's just me. I want less government in my life. That's the libertarian in me. Everybody's got their own opinions. So far, leading at 33.3%. Both categories, good idea, but hard to enforce. And worried about government privacy creep. 16.7% saying great idea, about time. And that's split with terrible bill. We'll get more votes in and let you know how it goes here today. Our top 10, which is top 10 musicals, by the way, here's what we have. Number 3 was Gene Vilaitis with Reefer Madness. Yeah, Reefer Madness, the musical. And Wizard of Oz for Alex Hobson. I took Walk the Line, the Johnny Cash story with Joaquin Phoenix and Reese Witherspoon. A couple of award-winning performances. They actually did the music in it, the soundtrack. I own it. Jenny took the classic West Side Story. Our number 2 picks coming up today. And do text us today. Let us know what you're thinking at 905-688-2582, 905-688-CKTB, or catch us on X at 610-CKTB. On this day in history, June 23rd, the world's oldest parliament, the Icelandic parliament, the Alþingi, was established in 930. There's some advanced democratic thinking right there, I'll tell you right now. William Penn signed a friendship treaty with the Lenape Indian tribe and their leader, Tammany. That was in Pennsylvania in 1683. The first river regatta was held on the River Thames in London, 1775. Frederick Douglass became the first African-American to be nominated for U.S. vice president. That was 1888. After conquering Paris, Hitler came to visit the Eiffel Tower and the grave of Napoleon. That was 1940. Hard to believe, you know, Hitler walking the streets of Paris, France. Thank God we were around. And the Americans, our pals. The first contraceptive pill that was put on the market in the United States was on this day in 1960. Cubs Ernie Banks ended his 717 consecutive game streak in 1961. CN Tower, 50 years old today, by the way. At the time, the world's tallest freestanding structure. It opened on this day, 1976, it's over 1,800 feet, that thing. And it was, of course, in Toronto that it opened up, the world's tallest freestanding structure. We got to brag about that for a good 20, 25 years. until somebody stole our thunder. It's Zach Rabin won the election in Israel, 1992. Today was the day that Lorena Bobbitt dissected her husband's junk. In 1993, I remember that year in radio, and all the disc jockeys couldn't stop talking about that. I got rather bored of that topic fast. I don't know. I'm restless. Barry Bonds stole second on this day in 2003, becoming the first Major League Baseball player to have 500 career home runs and 500 steals. Monet's Water Lily painting is sold for $54 million U.S. in 2014, and Britain voted for Brexit on this day in 2016. They've been having troubles ever since. They just can't keep prime ministers in the office. Need a good, solid leader over there in the UK. The bastion of democracy is what we need. And some common sense. Today on the show, some common sense. And Professor Ian Lee, who also has common sense, and the myth doctor, Dr. Chris Labos. And there are regular Tuesday featured guests. This is The Drive. I'm John Gonzo. Good afternoon. Let's get going at it. Niagara's News and Talk, 610 CKTV. Yeah, I just got in from a little bike ride. Gorgeous day. Perfect. Clear 14 overnight. Tomorrow sunny and 23. Chance of rain and thunderstorms on Thursday. Right now 22 at the White House of Talk. 610 CKTV.
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the news of the day, or at least how I see it. I mean, tough times in Canada when three officers of the law are shot down in the line of duty in less than 2 weeks. This also happened one day after two RCMP officers were shot and injured as they responded to a call in Melville, Saskatchewan. So yesterday afternoon, this was ongoing as we were on the air here, and a busy, famous Montreal neighborhood went into lockdown after an armed standoff left an officer, a civilian, and the suspect dead. And another officer is in critical condition. I saw the video on this. It's horrifying. And this is something that people must pay attention to. People dying in the line of duty, on the job, fathers, you know, husbands, sons, brothers, cousins, teammates, best friends. It's something we need to pay attention to, and it needs to be openly sourced, discussed openly and honestly by you and I and our media. We have lives to protect here. And we also have a great country to protect here, so there's lots to protect. And I honestly don't really feel like breaking real lives down to stats. But I must mention, for context, that the CBC did a piece on this. And they did mention it. I would say, okay, too soon. Again, with the CBC, I'm always suspicious of the narrative, and I find the timing of it a little suspect also. But the thrust of this piece was, and we'd have to talk about it sooner or later anyway, is that a cluster of shootings does not make a trend. It's odd to me the timing to mention this, but statistically, it's true. What they're saying is not untrue, that officer deaths are within the historic range. And it again, I'm telling you, like when I saw this article, I'm like, really? You're going to this already? But it's been mentioned. It's out there. Personally, I sadly suspect, tragically suspect, that we are into a trend. And time will show that, and I don't want that to happen. I just think that when you look at the days we're in, the perfect storm of tough times,

0: frustration level is coming up. And we're kind of like pawns in all this stuff. And when you can't afford a six-pack of beer on a Friday night, you want to crush something. And, you know, a lot of these countries didn't do it right, the immigration thing. They didn't bring in the best of immigrants from the best places in the world. There are war-torn countries in this world. I'm sorry, but it's a fact. Where kids grow up and they're carrying an automatic weapon by the time they're 5 years old. There's places like that. So can you really blame the people? You can't. You just don't bring them in as great neighbors. Because they don't have the same values. We didn't have like infrastructure, which is really important. Like, how about like even oversight on what we've done? Law enforcement, medicine, transportation, housing. They're not little things. And what we're seeing in Europe right now, when the legacy media allows to, or chooses to show it to us, allows us to see it. You have to go to alternate news sources to see what's going on in Europe. Why? But I think when we see things in Europe, my line of thinking is that we're going to see it here sooner or later. Because we're Europe Junior. And I sure hope not, you know. I'm not willing this stuff along. I'm not cheerleading in the peanut gallery. Hoping for death and destruction and all kinds of tough times. But if they do happen, we're going to have some people to blame because it comes back to flat-out policy. And we're going to know where to look. So a criminologist at the University of Ottawa has collected data on police when they've been injured or killed in the line of duty. His name is Professor Justin Peach. Criminologist, University of Ottawa, he said, we're only 6.5 months into 2026, but if the current numbers hold, it would be below average this year. So there's a pro rate on a model there. There were no on-duty police deaths across Canada in 2024 and 2025, which is great, but it's an anomaly in 64 years of data. In 2023, 8 officers died on duty, 6 of them as a result of intentional violence. And there have been 415 on-duty police officer deaths across Canada between 1962 and 2026 for an average of 6.5 such deaths per year. And I hope he's right. I fear he's not. And here's more of what happened in Montreal yesterday from Ben Mulrooney on his show. He has some insights on that part of town. Ben Mulrooney talking to Benet Brith here about Montreal yesterday afternoon.
1: We're talking about the Côte des Neiges area of Montreal. It's northwest-ish of downtown. It is this area of Côte des Neiges is predominantly Jewish. The area of Côte des Neiges is a new neighborhood. It's a planned neighborhood called Westbury. And what we know so far is around the noon hour, an eruption of shots of gunfire echoed through these very new buildings. The story that we have thus far is that a shooter was in the hotel. Actually, you know what? Let's listen just so you can get a sense of what people in this area heard.

0: neighborhood would have been would have thought something was happening to their community. So, on that note, we, as I said, ever-evolving story, lots to get to, and so we'd like to invite into the conversation B'nai B'rith Regional Director in Montreal, Paula Samuel, who was just across the street, Paula, when this took place?
1: Hi. So our office is in the neighborhood. The B'nai B'rith office is in the neighborhood. And so we were all very close to it. And all Jewish, just so that you know, all Jewish community centers and anything related to the Jewish community have been on lockdown since the shooting. But yes, it's been going on right next to us. I mean, our office is in the neighborhood.
0: So Paula, what do you know? Because I want to make sure that as we tell this story in real time, we are not putting anything out that is false. If it is a rumor, I want to let people know it's a rumor. There was story that there might have been multiple shooters and that one was still on the loose. Do you know anything?
1: Correct. So what you've said so far, I'm going to add one thing that you said at the beginning. There is one civilian that has been confirmed killed.
0: Yeah.
1: So it's one police officer, the active shooter, and one civilian. There's another police officer who is a woman who is in very serious condition and has been rushed to the hospital. The story that you told, the facts that you put through is exactly what we're hearing, and also that there may be one or two active shooters out there.
0: Yeah, I'll tell you something that is also very new, at least in my experience, is the visuals that we have seen on social media, because there's apartments in the area, there's businesses in the area, people were pulling out their phones, and the angles of what we witnessed is unlike anything I've ever seen.
1: Yeah.
0: We saw the one officer who has, I assume he's the one who passed away, and the female officer going toe-to-toe with a shooter who was geared up in tactical gear and had a long gun. It looked like a scene from the movie Heat.
1: Yeah. No, it really does. It looks like a scene from a movie. As you can imagine, the community is very shaken.
0: Yes.
1: We don't have confirmation that it was a direct attack on the community of, we don't have any kind of confirmation on that. But as you mentioned, it is smack in the middle of the Jewish community.
2: Yeah. So there we go. A little more depth on that topic, and hopefully we don't have to mention it again. That would be prime. I just suspect, like I said, troubled times, people are struggling, and mental health is going to become part of the issue. And we have all kinds of subtexts going on, too. The Palestinian, Jewish thing. There's Iran, trouble in the Middle East. You know, there's the Ukraine and Russian thing. There's all kinds of little pratfalls in there. And all kinds of frustration across the world with current leadership. This is The Drive. More on the news of the day coming up. Niagara's News and Talk, 610 CKTB.
3: Good afternoon. I'm Bonnie Heslop. Here's what's making news. The man accused of sexually assaulting a toddler in Welland has pleaded guilty. 26-year-old Daniel Senecal appearing in court today, pleading guilty to all six charges, including break and enter, aggravated sexual assault on a person under 16, assault by choking, and breach of probation. He's accused of breaking into a family home last August and sexually assaulting and choking a 3-year-old toddler in her bed. Public outrage grew as residents found that Senecal was released early from jail for another sexual assault on a child in the city. Today marks the deadline for companies interested in building a second Ferris wheel in Niagara Falls to submit their bids. The request for proposals for the new privately funded observation wheel in Queen Victoria Park will close at the end of today. The deadline was originally set for May, but was extended by the Niagara Parks Commission. Niagara Falls NDP MPP Wayne Gates is opposed to the idea. He has started a survey and is also considering hosting a town hall on the issue. France has recorded its hottest day ever amid a heat wave in Europe. The National Weather Agency says France's national thermal indicator hit a new high of 29.8 degrees Celsius. The previous record dated back to heat waves of August of 2003 and July of 2019. The Association of Canadian Travel Agencies say Air Canada is cutting commissions in a move that threatens to put some of them out of business. Travel agents say the country's biggest carrier told the industry group the lower rates will take effect on July the 1st. Compensation arrangements for bookings vary by agency, often between 8 and 10% of the base cost of booking. The decision comes after Air Canada trimmed its flight schedule and suspended its financial forecast for the year amid a prolonged spike in jet fuel prices caused by the closure of the Strait of Hormuz. Taking a look at your weather forecast, sunshine for today, high of 26, feeling more like 28. Tonight, a few clouds, low of 14. Tomorrow starts out sunny, then a few clouds moving in the afternoon, high of 26, feeling more like 28. Right now, it's 22, feels more like 24 degrees.
4: What's up? Alien here. You know, from space. And... Whoa, I'm loving people's reactions to the news that Lotto Max now has more chances to win, with 30 new prizes of $100,000 on the next draw. Ah! See? She also can't believe that the next jackpot is $30 million. But it's real. Believe it.
5: Ah! Alien!
4: Way ahead of you, buddy. Already bought my ticket.
6: More prizes, more chances. Believe it. Lotto Max.

Yeah. Like I said, it is a fact that this is a Jewish neighborhood. I was at this hotel just 2 weeks ago. And I walked in. When I walked in, there was a Jewish family having taking the photos for their wedding. Across the street is a pizza place owned by an Orthodox Jewish family. As I walked to the event that I was there for, I walked past many Jewish families. I am not suggesting a link between the shooter and the people in that neighborhood. I am suggesting that the people in that

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0: So we're seeing dropping numbers for a lot of politicians around the world. This is interesting, and it's not unusual during tougher economic times that that would be the case. But it's not just tough times, it's divisive times, too. And that caused Keir Starmer his gig after just 2 years. I think it's important for populists to remember what that word means. You know, like you need to be popular to be a populist. Donald Trump, Keir Starmer, Emmanuel Macron, Merz in Germany, they have worse numbers than Starmer. That doesn't exclude some of our premiers, too, with Doug Ford, Danielle Smith, and David Eby starting to slide in that direction, something they'll have to watch. A lot of them flirting around that 35% approval rating, which is kind of like the Mendoza line. If you go south on that number, you've got some problems. And another thing to pay attention to is the trend of both the left and the right and growing authoritarianism that's happening from both. It's that swing and pendulum again. And both sides are guilty of it. We see authoritarian-styled, lawmaking going on, legislation happening in Europe. And we're starting to follow in lockstep here. Something to watch. I believe, you know, at the end of the day, like I said, regular people just want low-key government. You know, making good legislation. Want to pay our taxes. Want to know what month we have to work to pay those taxes. And the rest is stuff we can put in our pocket and go out, be good citizens, good neighbors. And support local business and Canadian business. And I think everybody just wants to kind of do that. Common sense, legislation, greater good, all these things, as free as we can be. But I guess we're all kind of in that reality TV mindset anymore. And perhaps we, you know, get addicted to the drama, whether we like it or not. You know, it draws big crowds and good ratings. And there you have Donald Trump. He thrives on those conditions that, you know, we've created for ourselves, really. We've created these leaders. And Donald Trump is 38% in weighted opinion polls right now, 38%. So he's about 3 points away from that Mendoza line that I mentioned. Mark Carney is one of the world leaders right now. He's one of the top ones. He's behind only Modi in India, who's like 70%. That's unreal. The guy's really popular. And Trudeau ran into him big time, knocked himself out, dancing like an idiot. South Korea's after India. And then it's the Czech Republic. So it goes India, South Korea, the Czech Republic, and then Mark Carney at 54%, just ahead of Japan and Malay and Argentina. So those are the popular leaders in the world right now. Here's speaking of Donald, let's hear what Donald Trump had to say about what happened in England with Keir Starmer.
1: Sir, you've been quite critical of Prime Minister Starmer, and he's now resigned. Your thoughts, and who would you like to see as the next Prime Minister?
2: I was critical only from the sense, because I think he's a lovely man, but I said, you're really messing up energy. You have windmills all over the place. In the meantime, you have the North Sea oil, and they won't let anybody drill. It's one of the great fields in the world, and they haven't even found most. You know that the UK buys much of its energy. You know where? Norway. You know where they get their oil? The North Sea. The UK has a much better portion of the North Sea. They don't want to do it for environmental purposes, okay? And I told him, he's a very nice man. I mean, sort of a friend of mine. I mean, he was not good to us with NATO, Pete, right? He said, we can't use the island to land. That was the first. For a couple of weeks, he said, well, but ultimately, I gave it, you know. That was a bad move. That hurt him badly. But I mean, I wish him well, but he's got two problems. Energy and immigration and crime, but energy and immigration. And he's, you know, he's really hurt himself very, very badly.
0: Let's listen to what Brett Pierce has to say. Pierce Morgan had to say on Fox as he reviewed the news that came in. Here's Piers Morgan on Fox.
3: Unfortunately, he managed to take an enormous majority, and then it turned out he had no plan. He was the man with no plan. And the first few things that he did were appalling. He attacked the pensioners, he attacked the farmers, he attacked pretty much every constituent in the country with new taxes and so on. He lost control of immigration, having vowed to smash the boats, smash the gangs and so on. He lost control of everything. This was a guy with no big ideas, no concept of how to galvanize Britain and restore us to greatness, and he turned out to be, and this is not a rude word, so I can say it, but he turned out to be an absolute clinker, and a clinker is something you never want to be in life. It's the kind of thing, Brian, you've struggled to avoid being called, I think, most of your adult life.
4: Right, so you're saying that I'm not, but I don't think struggle to, I don't think anyone's ever referred to me as that. Klingon, perhaps, we'll see. So here's a little study. Are the British adults, are they satisfied with Starmer's performance? 16% said yes. Why? A lot has to do with immigration. People arriving by small boat in the year 2026, 39,000. We watch what's happening in the streets. I watched the counter-protest of Brits who want Britain to be Britain again. So we're seeing a lot of what we went through 10 years ago, or actually 2 years ago before Trump took over. People saying, hey, can we have our country back? We just seem to be ahead of you. France also has a problem with immigration, correct?
3: Yeah, it does. It's a problem all over Europe. There's no doubt that successive prime ministers, and most of them have been conservative, by the way, so it's not a left-right thing. They've all been completely useless in the way they have managed migration, both illegal and legal. And until we get a prime minister that can get a grip of that, I think the tensions are going to increase. Plus, you know, our economy is underperforming. The pressure on public services, a lot of that, because of the increased number of people coming into the country, that has been collapsing. So there's a general sense that Britain has been floundering now for nearly a decade or more, and we are desperate for someone somewhere to come through and restore us.
0: Piers Morgan on Fox. Keir Starmer leaving this summer. He's going to hang around. This is very similar to what happened in Canada. The Labour Party in the UK will try to regroup, just like we saw the Liberal Party do here last year under new leadership. Or something that our opposition couldn't achieve, the Conservatives, will Nigel Farage and his Conservatives be able to wrestle away power? We'll have to wait and see how that goes. But change again in Britain. And I think it was Tim Powers that brought this up yesterday. Ever since they had the Brexit vote, it's been a turnstile. And they've just not been comfortable in the UK. So perhaps some damage done there. I don't know. They need some solid leadership. Common sense. Low-key. Stolid. Adroit. Common sense leadership. That's what we need in the world today. The best of the best. And it's a good show these days, but people will wear out on it, and it looks like they're starting to with a lot of the countries that we talk of frequently. 2:45, we're going to talk a little entertainment coming up here, okay? The Drive continues. I'm John Gonzo. Good afternoon. Tuesday afternoon, and we've got Professor Ian Lee coming up next hour. We'll talk to him from the Sprott School of Business, Carleton University. And it's the Myth Doctor later in the show. This is The Drive, Niagara's News and Talk, 610 CKTB.
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7: Good afternoon and happy Tuesday. Let's start in Port Colborne, where we do have northbound and southbound Highway 140 undergoing construction, and we are seeing heavy delays between Netherby and Forks Road in both directions as a result. Your best bet as an alternative is Miller Road. We've also got the Fort Erie bound QEW on-ramp from Bowen shut down because of ongoing construction. On the Welland Canal, the Lakeshore and Main Street bridges are raised. Auto Shack now at participating Royal Plus. 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I'm Lex Tan, 610 CKTV Time Saver Traffic. Next in 15 minutes.
0: great weather, clear, 14 overnight, tomorrow sunny, and 23, chance of rain and thunderstorms possible on Thursday. Seems like we're slowly breaking out of this loitering low-pressure system with warmer weather coming soon to a theater near you. Right now it's 23 at the White House of Talk, 610 CKTB.
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It became a number one album on this day, 1979, Supertramp's Breakfast in America, featuring that song. One of three hits. And this album on the Billboard Top 200 album chart for 6 weeks at number one, which is amazing. That's Supertramp's best-selling album, hands down. They had some other great pieces, some great work. Crown of the Century, I think, is a masterpiece. And even in the quietest moments in crisis, what crisis? Those are good records. Remember, even in the quietest moment with that famous shot of the Steinway piano on the snowy mountainside. Awesome. So the Rolling Stones are getting ready for a new record release. So they're sitting down and doing some media, and it's a tough one to ask a guy who's been doing it for 60 years, 30 albums, but what's your favorite song? I would hate that question. But he sat down and, you know, they talked about it. And as far as Mick goes, he felt that Sticky Fingers and Beggar's Banquet were the really good Stones records. And, you know, he said, well, he couldn't believe he looks back and sees something like Some Girls and there's only 8 tracks on it. He said, come on, only 8 tracks? What are you doing? And, you know, he said when it came to his favorite song of all time, he says it's pretty hard to compare when there's so many. You're running the gamut from, you know, Sympathy for the Devil, Start Me Up Angie, Honky Tonk Woman, and so many different, you know, different trends going on, the threads of trends going on through their career. The one thing the Rolling Stones did where they was really kind of stayed light on their feet, and they stayed cool, but they did follow trends just enough, not too much. Foreign Tongues comes out July 10th. That's the new, and they're going to be out on the road, too, or they'd love to. That's what Mick said, love to get out on the road. And, of course, staying fit is one of the hardest things to do when you're 82. The new album, by the way, features collaborations with Paul McCartney, Robert Smith of The Cure, and Chad Smith of the Red Hat Chili Peppers. Number one movie this past weekend, no surprise, Toy Story 5 came out and dominated for Disney at the box office. All the old toys are back. Music from Taylor Swift. Easily number one with $160 million in its first week. On this day in entertainment history, on June 23rd, Maureen O'Sullivan. Maureen O'Sullivan was the classic actress. She passed away at 87 on this day, 1998. TV Big Shot, Aaron Spelling was 83 in 2006. He was behind Charlie's Angels, Dynasty, and The Love Boat. Ed McMahon, Johnny Carson's sidekick. He was 86 in 2009. Paid to Laugh. What a gig. A lot of people would like that. Pete Quaife, bassist for the Kinks, died in 2010. Peter Falk, you know, Columbo. There's one more thing. There's one more thing. Columbo died in 2011 in 83. Dick Van Patten was 86 in 2015. He was the dad in Eight Is Enough. John McAfee, the computer programmer who used to work at NASA before he set out on his own, died at 75 in 2021. Mick Ralphs, guitar player from Bad Company, died on this day. He died a year ago today at 81 years of age, Mick Ralphs. Some great riffs from Mick Ralphs in his day. 1956, the Jimmy Durante Show last aired on NBC 1956. Same Red Skelton on CBS as he moved to NBC in 1970. Chubby Checker was arrested for marijuana possession on this day, 1970. Sounds like a waste of time. And in 1990, it was Chuck Berry's turn. Back in the day when we had enough police officers sitting around that they could be troubled with such things. Alice Cooper fell off the stage in Vancouver, 1975, breaking 6 ribs. The David Letterman Show debuted on NBC on daytime TV, of all things. That was 1980. Mary Hart joined Entertainment Tonight, 1982. Batman, Tim Burton directing, 1989. That was the one with Michael Keaton and Jack Nicholson. It premiered, and Honey, I Shrunk the Kids was released in 1989.
1990, Arsenio Hall was named by TV Guide as the TV Personality of the Year. I never liked that show. Disney released Pocahontas in 1995. Voice work, Mel Gibson, Christian Bale. Bob Dylan accepted an honorary doctorate from the University of St. Andrews, Scotland's oldest university, in 2004. Click by Adam Sandler, released in 2006. 2011, Transformers, Dark Side of the Moon, premiered in Moscow. And the show Suits, filmed in Toronto, starring Meghan Markle before she went and found a prince, debuted on television in 2011. Zeppelin was absolved in an L.A. court for a challenge on the song Stairway to Heaven from the band Spirit. That was 2016. Amy Schumer sold out Madison Square Garden in 2016. Queen of the South premiered on the USA Network 2016. The Netflix show Glow with Gina Davis premiered in 2017. The Netflix show Glow. And Britney Spears asked a judge to end her court-ordered conservatory, or whatever it was called, conservatorship, I can't remember what it's called, 2021. It was, you know, basically her parents, her dad holding her money for her because she couldn't be trusted. And she called it abusive, and it wasn't allowing her to live her life. I don't think those day drinking TikTok crazy dancing 30-second vignettes help her on this one. Jason Mraz released the album Mystical, Magical, Rhythmical, Radical Ride in 2023 on his 46th birthday. And Jason Mraz is 49 today. Selma Blair, 54. Randy Jackson, the big 7-0. Frances McDormand from Fargo and various other movies is 69 years of age. And Neil Diamond's Sweet Carolina, or Sweet Caroline, not Carolina, Sweet Caroline was released on this day in 1969. So that song is 57 years old today. Neil Diamond's Sweet Caroline. Everybody loves to sing it. It's a sing-along at all the sporting events. He must be making a fortune from that song. This is The Drive. I'm John Gonzo. Going into hour number two on the way. Professor Ian Lee's coming up. And it is The Drive. Niagara's News and Talk, 610 CKTB.

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3: Good afternoon. I'm Bonnie Heslop. We'll see a few clouds tonight. Low of 14. Right now it's 22. Feels more like 24. Coming up, a man has pled guilty in a crime that outraged Niagara. Today is the deadline for companies who want to build the next Ferris wheel in the falls, and St. Catharines has committed to affordable housing at the old hospital site. First, we take a look at traffic.
4: If you're headed into Oakville, the Toronto-bound QEW approaching Dorval has a collision blocking the HOV in two left lanes. We are seeing heavy delays all the way back from Appleby Line now. We're also seeing heavy delays because of construction in Lincoln on King Street between Green Lane and Lincoln Avenue, as well as in Port Colborne on the 140, both directions between Netherby and Forks Road. I'm Lex Tan, 610 CKTB Time Saver Traffic.
3: In the news, the man accused of sexually assaulting a toddler in Welland has pled guilty. 26-year-old Daniel Senecal appearing in St. Catharines Court. He pleaded guilty to all six charges, which include break and enter, aggravated sexual assault on a person under 16, assault by choking, and breach of probation. He's accused of breaking into a family home last summer and sexually assaulting and choking a 3-year-old toddler in her bed. Public outrage grew as residents found out that Senecal was released early from jail for another sexual assault on a child in the city. Today marks the deadline for companies interested in building a second Ferris wheel in Niagara Falls to submit their bids. The request for proposals for the new privately funded observation wheel in Queen Victoria Park closes at the end of today. The deadline was originally set for May, but was extended. Niagara Falls NDP MPP Wayne Gates is opposed to the idea and has started a petition. The province announced its Destination Niagara tourism strategy last year with the goal of doubling tourism in the city. The plan includes ideas like the new observation wheel and more casinos. St. Catharines City Council offering some help to an affordable housing project. Councillors agreeing to reimburse more than $700,000 in permit fees to the developers. Mayor Matt Sisko.
5: They made a request to having the building permits waived. We have policies that allow for that in these situations where affordable housing is getting built. And the developer has been very clear. Every dollar that they can save is going to go into lower rents for the people that are trying to live there. So council made that decision. We have reserve funds set up specifically for this.
3: The project at 159 Ontario Street includes 492 affordable housing units. Sisko hopes to see shovels in the ground very soon. The District School Board of Niagara has approved its budget for next year. Last night, trustees approving a balanced 2026-27 budget of $677 million. That marks an increase of $10 million from the previous year. The board says enrollment remains steady at 43,500 students. The budget includes $125 million for renovations, upgrades, and also the construction of three new elementary schools, which will open in September of 2027. Meantime, the Catholic Board approved a $356 million budget earlier this month. That also included a $10 million increase from the previous year with 23,000 students across the region. Gas prices will stay steady this week. Dan McTeague from the Gas Wizard joined as CKTV's Gene Valaitis.
6: No change tomorrow. Maybe a down a penny tomorrow, 161.9, starting off in the morning. There's a real problem here, and it's going to be that the real physical market is showing massive signs of shortages and distress.
3: Prices are currently sitting at $1.62 for a liter of regular. The Carnegie Hero Fund has honored 18 Canadian and American residents who risked their lives to save others. A teen from Hamilton awarded with the Carnegie Medal, North America's highest honor for civilians after saving a man from a burning tent. It was back on January 5th of 2025 when 17-year-old Ezekiel Fox noticed a burning tent and pulled a 53-year-old man to safety, rolling him in the snow to cool his burns.
7: It was just something that, as I've said before, I knew that I had to do. Like, that's just, that's another person. And after the incident, thinking about it, it started to come to me, like, how big that is. And, I was just grateful that I could do what I was able to do and help out another person.
3: Fox was the only Canadian awarded this year. Ezekiel was recently accepted into the Police Foundation's program at Mohawk College and hopes to become a police officer one day. A rare albino squirrel has been spotted in Grimsby. Bill Dowd is founder and CEO of Skedaddle Humane Wildlife Control. He says it was one of his managers that spotted the animal.
8: He was sitting out in his backyard one day, him and his son, and all of a sudden sees this squirrel, white, albino, run across. So obviously ran in, grabbed his camera, opened up his phone, took some pictures, and, you know, just the coincidence, 1 in 100,000 squirrels are albino, let alone it's in my manager's backyard. So, you know, nature works in some mysterious ways.
3: He says albino squirrels are vulnerable to predators because they're white. For more of the local news that matters to you, go to 610cktb.com. Weather is next.
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3: Sunshine for this afternoon. The high going up to 26, feeling more like 28. The UV index is 8. That's considered high. Tonight, we'll see a few clouds, low of 14. Tomorrow starts out sunny, then a few clouds moving in the afternoon, high of 26. Thursday cloudy, 60% chance of showers or thunderstorms, high of 20. And then Friday clearing up, we'll see sunshine with a high going up to 23. Right now it's 22 degrees, feels more like 24. I'm Bonnie Heslop on 610 CKTV.
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0: So now that hockey's over, I watched the Blue Jays play a little bit last night. And they looked pretty good. They got back to one game under 500. Dylan Cease was the pitcher. And Kaz Okamoto was the guy that hit another home run. It's his first season in the majors, and he's got 17 of them. That's the most for, third baseman. A third baseman in baseball. And that's more than Vladdy, a lot more than Vladdy. He only has four. And that's another reason to believe that things are going to get better for this team soon. Because things are going to get better for him. So no reason that the things can't improve with a team, because the team's going to go as he goes. But they're starting to get health. Excuse me. Starting to get healthy again, right? So they beat the Astros in game one. Shane Bieber coming back tonight. Like I said, team's starting to get healthy finally. And the game is starting in an hour from now. So we'll keep an eye on that for you. Shane Bieber returns the Blue Jay lineup. Pete Lambert pitching for Houston. And it's a big draft in Buffalo on Friday, the NHL draft. And I'd be very surprised if the Leafs don't call Gavin McKenna's name. McKenna is a Penn State commit. Ivar Stenberg from Frölunda. Chase Reed from the Sioux Greyhounds, and he's a defenseman. Those three are likely the first three off the board, or so the thinkers say. It's a deep draft. It's especially deep on defense. And former Ice Dog captain Ryan Rubric he was just traded to the Guelph Storm. He should be going in the late first or second round. And, of course, trades are still possible this time of year, just before we get into free agency. Sometimes it's cap clearing. Sometimes it's a reset like they did in Ottawa. And, the talk in Ottawa, there's a lot of, disappointment, surprise. Their captain has been shipped out for a high draft pick. He wanted to be traded, as it turns out. So he's going to be joining his brother in Florida. Imagine the Tkachuks on the same line as Brad Marchand. Oh, my God. Might as well stick your face into a bee's nest. The Senators trading their captain, Brady Tkachuk, for a 9th and 25th in the draft this weekend. Led to believe that those are going to be used as trade chips because they've got a big hole in the lineup now. So draft capital is something, and the Sens will be looking for somebody they can plug into Brady Tkachuk's spot. Plus, they got two other picks, one next year and a protected first rounder in 2029. If they don't make a trade, then they're not getting any better anytime soon. And the Sabres continue to hold trade talks for Bo Byram. They probably want to free up some cap space, and they probably want to keep Alex Tuck, who's coming off a 66-point season. So we'll see how that goes. Edmonton has been cleared by the NHL to sign Mike Babcock as their next coach. Heavens knows why. I kind of see that as a make or break in the Oilers system there in the Connor McDavid era. I don't know what they're thinking. I really don't. World Cup continues. We're at 1-1. So one win, one tie, and we play Switzerland next. Same record as us. And game is tomorrow, by the way. And this weekend in the CFL, it's going to be the Argos in Saskatchewan on Friday night. And Hamilton gets the bye, so they get a week off. And then the week following, it's the Hamilton Tiger Cats against the Blue Bombers in Steeltown. So lots of home games so far for the Tiger Cats. You can expect an extended road trip coming up in the dog days of summer, as they say. 3:13, don't go away. We've got Professor Ian Lee on the way this hour from the Sprott School of Business, Carleton University. We're going to talk about the numbers that came in, the inflation numbers, kind of douse the previously good numbers, which were the employment numbers, which improved for the first time in a long time, but water throwing on those metrics. And I'll ask him if that's important, what it takes, how do we get there. And we'll talk about the auto industry again, as, of course, we had one of the leaders of the Canadian automobile industry on the air with us last week, and it was one of his former students. So that should be an interesting back and forth on EVs and Professor Ian Lee's vision on the future when it comes to market share, market size, and the importance of the auto industry in Canada, or not. This is The Drive, Niagara's News and Talk, 610 CKTB.
1: On the Toronto Bay on QEW approaching Dorval, there is still a collision blocking the HOV in two left lanes. That's causing some very heavy delays all the way back from Walker's Line at this time. In Port Colborne, though, we've got northbound and southbound Highway 140 between Netherby and Forks Road undergoing heavy delays because of construction. Your best alternative to this area is Miller Road. On the Welland Canal, we've got the Queenston Street and Highway 20 bridges raising soon. 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I'm Lex Tan, 610 CKTV Time Saver Traffic. Next in 15 minutes.
0: Yeah, really nice day. Clear and 14 overnight. Sunny and 23 tomorrow. Chance of rain and a thunderstorm possible for Thursday. Right now it's 23 at the White House of Talk, 610 CKTV.
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All right, let's get some texts here. 905-688-2582, 905-688-CKTB. Rick from the Fall says, albino squirrel, not that rare. There's one up in the north end of St. Catharines. You can see it in this picture. Okay, a picture of an albino squirrel. Very nice. Edgar Winter, perhaps, of squirrels. The Edgar Winter of squirrels. Joe says, Crime of the Century, great album, so many great songs. I think it's a classic. I really think it's a masterpiece. And it made my top 10, by the way, of all time. Favorite albums, so no surprise. Sean says, you know, this stuff really bothers me. Keep letting criminals into our country who are seeking asylum, but not really. Or you just keep letting them out of jail. The police are doing their job arresting them and just keep letting them out time after time. Come on, liberals, wake up. I guess it'll take a liberal person's family to get hurt before anything gets done about it. I hate to say that, but that's from Sean. I sense the frustration, and it could get worse. We're going to watch what happens. You know, there was some, apparently, the talk is there's some racial anti-Semitic overtones of what happened in Montreal yesterday. I don't want to speak ahead of myself. I don't want to talk out of school here, but we've got more to learn. And for whatever reason, the media wasn't covering this in a great amount of depth. Interesting. You know? But I, even though I'm in the media, I'm not afraid to challenge it. I've been in it for 40 years. I think it needs to do better. I make no bones about that. We have to, we've seen the trust numbers, need to regain the trust. We don't do that by guarding narratives or pushing narratives. You know, the news makes itself. Duh. You know, the new breed of journalism is interesting. You know, they're more like activists than they are actual journalists. And of course, there's been huge cutbacks in the business too. So you're down to a couple kids sometimes. So the Gonzo X poll of the day, and it's important what you guys think. I asked the question. We're doing it a new way. It's still on X, by the way, but you have to make a, you have to do a click. So do this. If you want to vote on this, please go to at 610CKTB. Okay? At 610CKTB on X. And the question is your thoughts on the feds 16 and under social media ban. So far, here's what we have. 50% are saying it's a good idea, but hard to enforce. And then in second, it's worried about government privacy creep at 25%. And I voted for that, even though I was vacillating between good idea, but hard to enforce and worried about government privacy creep. And then 12.5% say terrible bill. 12.5% say great idea, about time. So what do you want to vote on? Let us know what you're thinking. It's at 610CKTB, and it's you'll see the CKTB poll of the day. Just click on that, and it's just a quick click. And I've had to try to avoid the algorithms of X not letting us do polls anymore for whatever reason. They don't like the media in general, and I guess we do have some trust to earn back, perhaps. I mean, if Elon knew how open-minded I was about these polls, I'm sure he'd be all for it, but I can't get in touch with him. He never picks up his phone. So that's the thing. So there was a little hot mic issue in Ottawa, and some were talking about this. I know Gene Velaitis was

0: We do our crossover at 11:30. And there are some issues when you think you're being funny. And when I watch this, I actually think he's saying what he believes, Mark Carney. When we welcomed the leader of Croatia to town yesterday, and he didn't need to say that stuff. He's got to learn not to say that stuff, because if you're one of his MPs, it's not what you want to hear when you're working. That's the boss speaking, right? It's boss saying kind of like dumb things. So Carney hosted Croatian PM Andrej Plenković, and it was a hot mic moment. Liberal MPs aren't going to like this. I know this is a complaint of many elected officials that I've discussed this with. Well, they're MPs or after the fact. So anyway, let's play this little hot mic issue, this little hot mic comment as they exchanged soccer jerseys with signatures of both teams. This is Carney talking to the Croatian Prime Minister.
1: No, but you have more or less the political system.
2: We have, exactly.
1: Yeah.
2: So you need,
1: you couldn't have the PM.
2: And same with all the cabinet members, exactly. Okay, Samash, okay. To the boss, saying,
0: make that out. If you couldn't make that out, he says that MPs, basically that they're useless, but they're useful for votes. And then it was kind of a wry smile, as though he actually believed it. And I know it's a bit of a joke, and I know people are going to say that, but if you watch the tape, you can tell he kind of meant that. And that smile with, you know, we currently have rumors out there from behind the scenes that some MPs are not happy in the Liberal Party because Carney has little patience for his underlings. And he's going to need to be really careful of that, because in this world, you got to treat your people right. Don't be demeaning. Don't be condescending or dismissive. You don't have a strong majority. In fact, it's very, very razor thin. It's tenuous. And it's not been endorsed by the voting public. So if MPs can cross the floor one way, they can certainly cross the floor the other way too, if you know what I mean. And it doesn't take a whole bunch. So you got to be very careful not to be condescending. And we're hearing those rumors. And, let me see what... Yeah, this is... I'm trying to get the actual... Okay, he tells Croatian Prime Minister that MPs are only useful for votes, basically. That's the long and the short of it. Well, he's got a smile on his face. He's trying to be a funny guy, I guess. But he just walked all over the people that work for him. So more on this elitist attitude from all sources, the CBC. So all four of them are talking about this exact attitude that I just alluded to. Let's have a listen to what the panel said.
3: Yeah, I mean, look, there is no doubt that we should diversify as much as possible because we are so heavily one country, and that.
4: But I actually want to talk about what happened this week, because I think it feeds into a possible problem that the Liberals need to be attuned to. Last week, Michael Sabia, speaking at the Eurasia Group, this is the clerk of the Privy Council, talked about one of the things the Carney government has that's an asset, which is trust from the public. What happened this week is that the Liberals decided to use their majority to shut down debate and pass legislation that is very controversial, bills that were not studied, in some cases had no witnesses that even testified as to whether this was good or bad. We had the lawful access bill that has gotten a bit more attention across the country. And the government completely shut down the debate. In some cases, they even backdated the ability of opposition members to bring forward amendments, so only government members could bring forward amendments. We have never seen anything like

0: like this ever. Like, we have talked a lot about these kind of moves during the Harper era, especially during his majority government, and with reason. I think we deserve to talk and highlight what is happening in this case. And I bring it up because the trust issue. The government House leader talked about he hoped the conspiracies around C-22, the lawful access bill, would go away, that people would, time would allow these to pass. He talked about tinfoil hat people. This is not a way to bring people along. Okay. If anything, it fuels conspiracies. So there was no reason to pass these bills. They could have taken the summer to study them and bring more Canadians on side. And I think that they are taking, they risk taking, I should say, Canadians' votes for granted.
1: Okay.
0: Right,
1: well,
0: now the right now the vote is parked in the very same way that Pierre Poilievre's vote was parked, because people don't like the other options. So I think they need to be sensitive to this.
1: Okay, so let's hear from everyone else then. Chantal?
2: I agree that it's unprecedented to find the government using its newly found majority not obtained at the polls to speed up or force feed 9 bills through the House of Commons. I don't think I've ever seen anything like this. And I believe that in the end, it leads one to poor relationships between the parties, and you never know when you're going to need help from across the aisle in many instances. But it also leads to bad legislation, because no legislation that is brought in a hurry is perfect, and to not want to hear what others have to say about this is kind of leading you into a place that you're not going to like a couple of years from now.
1: Last minute or so to you there, Andrew.
3: I'll just add a couple of things to that. One is it's playing to a certain stereotype, if you will, of liberals. If the besetting sin of conservatives is a certain chippy defensiveness, the besetting sin of liberals is arrogance. And the smart ones in the liberal camp always know that that's their kryptonite. So it's not good to be playing to that. It's not good for a guy who's kind of the top dog type, as Mark Carney is, to be seen to be too conscious of it. A little bit of personal humility and governmental humility is always becoming in somebody who is, in fact, the top dog. Final point I'll make is just as an addition to this in terms of the trust issue, and maybe a sleeper on this, is artificial intelligence, AI. Mm. The public is really worried, really scared by this. All the polls show it. That paper that the federal government brought out talked a lot about trust, but did very little in terms of concrete proposals to try to allay public fears in this. The overriding message of the thing was full speed ahead, and that could come back to bite them.
4: Okay, there we go, from the CBC, all agreeing about how they need to be careful about that kind of arrogance, exactly what he kind of displayed, trying to be a funny guy on the backs of his MPs in Ottawa, which I'm sure they privately don't appreciate. This is The Drive, Niagara's News and Talk, 610 CKTB.
5: Good afternoon. I'm Bonnie Heslop. Here's what's making news. The man accused of sexually assaulting a toddler in Welland has pleaded guilty. 26-year-old Daniel Senecal appearing in court today, pleading guilty to all 6 charges, including break and enter, aggravated sexual assault on a person under 16, assault by choking, and breach of probation. He's accused of breaking into a family home last August and sexually assaulting and choking a 3-year-old toddler in her bed. Public outrage grew as residents found that Senecal was released early from jail for another sexual assault on a child in the city. Today marks the deadline for companies interested in building a second Ferris wheel in Niagara Falls to submit their bids. The request for proposals for the new privately funded observation wheel in Queen Victoria Park will close at the end of today. The deadline was originally set for May, but was extended by the Niagara Parks Commission. Niagara Falls NDP MPP Wayne Gates is opposed to the idea. He has started a survey and is also considering hosting a town hall on the issue. France has recorded its hottest day ever amid a heat wave in Europe. The National Weather Agency says France's national thermal indicator hit a new high of 29.8 degrees Celsius. The previous record dated back to heat waves of August of 2003 and July of 2019. The Association of Canadian Travel Agencies say Air Canada is cutting commissions in a move that threatens to put some of them out of business. Travel agents say the country's biggest carrier told the industry group the lower rates will take effect on July the 1st. Compensation arrangements for bookings vary by agency, often between 8 and 10% of the base cost of booking. The decision comes after Air Canada trimmed its flight schedule and suspended its financial forecast for the year amid a prolonged spike in jet fuel prices caused by the closure of the Strait of Hormuz. Taking a look at your weather forecast, a sunshine for today, high of 26, feeling more like 28. Tonight, a few clouds, low of 14. Tomorrow starts out sunny, then a few clouds moving in the afternoon, high of 26, feeling more like 28. Right now, it's 22, feels more like 24 degrees.
6: Looking good right now on the major highways around Niagara region. In Port Colborne, though, we do have heavy construction-related delays northbound and southbound on the 140 between Netherby Road and Forks Road. Your alternative in this area is Miller Road instead. Also seeing heavy delays now building on the upbound Red Hill from Barton to Green Hill as per usual. Over to the Welland Canal, we've got the Carlton Street and Main Street bridges raised. 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Offer ends July 6th. I'm Lex Tan, 610 CKTV Time Saver Traffic, next in 15 minutes.
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0: right, Professor Ian Lee coming up here. From the Sprott School of Business, and we're going to talk about some new data that came in. Speaking of data, your thoughts on the Fed 16 and under and the social media ban. So far, 44.4% say good idea but hard to enforce. 33.3% saying worried about government privacy creep. And 11.1% saying both great idea, about time, and terrible bill. At 610 CKTB to vote, okay? It's called the CKTB poll, and you just make one click on it. And we're trying different methods, so we're trying to basically deke out the algorithms of X that were vexing us on the Gonzo X polls of the day. And we missed, you know, learning about what you guys are thinking. Honestly, it's a real bellwether for us. Absolutely. All right, Professor Ian Lee's coming up next. I'm John Gonzo, and this is The Drive, Niagara's News and Talk, 610 CKTB.
1: Looking good right now on the major highways around Niagara region. In Port Colborne, though, we do have heavy construction-related delays northbound and southbound on the 140 between Netherby Road and Forks Road. Your alternative in this area is Miller Road instead. Also seeing heavy delays now building on the upbound Red Hill from Barton to Green Hill as per usual. Over to the Welland Canal, we've got the Crawford Street and Main Street bridges raised. 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Offer ends July 6th. I'm Lex Tan, 610 CKTB Time Saver Traffic, next in 15 minutes.
0: Clear and 14 overnight, tomorrow sunny and 23, so pretty much the same as today. Very nice. Chance of rain and perhaps a thunderstorm on Thursday. Right now it's 23 at the White House of Talk, 610 CKTB.
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0: right, from the Sprott School of Business at Carleton University, he joins us on Tuesday afternoons, Professor Ian Lee. We had some, you know, good data come in last time we talked with the employment numbers, and kind of a decent seasonal bump there. But the inflation numbers came in, and it kind of poured a little water on that, I think. Is it as simple as blaming all this on gas prices?
1: That's certainly a major contributor. Let's be, you know, right up front. But I don't accept the argument. It is the only contributor. And then, you know, once gas prices go away, I mean, come back down, that everything will be, you know, hunky-dory. Everything will be back to normal. The government, I mean, nobody even talks about this anymore. I don't know why. I mean, we talk about this in when times are very rough and there's governments are running big deficits in recessions. Everybody says, hey, this is great. This is great. We're stimulating the economy, because this comes straight out of John Maynard Keynes. You know, when you run deficits, you're stimulating the economy. You're injecting stimulus into the flow, into the circular flow of the economy. Fair enough. Well, we've been injecting these very large deficits, and not only federally. The provinces are running big deficits, too. So we are stimulating the economy with billions upon billions of dollars. And my fear is that, you know, the whole Gulf War that drove up the price of energy, yes. But then on top of that, we're exacerbating the situation with these very stimulative deficits. And, you know, it's a different context, but, you know, it's deja vu all over again, as I think it was Groucho Marx said it, or Yogi Berra said that, with the COVID. Mm-hmm. You know, we were pouring stimulus into the economy just like no tomorrow, and I was saying, look, everybody, we're going to let that genie called inflation out of the bottle, and we did. And it was not only fiscal stimulus. We just about, you know, we were just pouring the money at the door to just about anybody that had a pulse, which was completely unnecessary when we only had 16% unemployment. It's a significant number, but that meant 84% of Canadians were still working, and we were stimulating everybody. And then on top of that, we drove interest rates down to almost zero. And so that was a form of that is stimulus. Okay, so I think the good news in this bad news is that the Bank of Canada is much more aware of this. So I think that's one of the reasons why they've been so cautious about cutting rates, because they don't want to pour stimulus on top of stimulus. And if people say, I don't understand that, well, the fiscal deficits that the federal and provincial governments across the country are running, and they're big, they're substantial, and so they're you know, pouring some stimulus gasoline on the economy, to use my metaphor. And I'm glad that the Bank of Canada has not driven rates back down as they did before to very ridiculously low levels. But to answer your question, then finally, and come back full circle, yes, the war in the Gulf and the increase in energy certainly was a major contributing factor. But we are doing ourselves no help, no favors, by, in my view, overstimulating the economy. And for those who say, well, we've got to help whatever group or whatever we're doing, I have no problem with that. I've never said don't help anybody. But this is a false argument, because what they're saying is you can never reduce any spending whatsoever. Somebody comes along with a legitimate demand, and that's it. You got to say yes, and you can't do anything to fund it. We've got to bring back this idea that if we're going to add spending in one part of the economy, for whatever good reason it is, we should be going through the existing $500 billion of annual spending by the Government of Canada. Just over $500 billion a year is a $500 billion. And that's federal government only, not provinces. And in all that money, we should be doing some program review. And the precedent was set by good Liberal Prime Minister Jean Chrétien and Paul Martin. They did program review back in 1995, and they cut a lot of programs that were no longer working. They kept the programs that were still working. They did a big internal review in the government, and they said, okay, which ones are working, which ones can we cut, which ones must we never cut because they're too important, and that was their criteria, and it was very effective. And so what I'm saying is, we could, and I haven't heard this coming out of the lips of anybody in the cabinet or Carney, they could be doing program review and saying, look, we've got some programs on the books that have been there for years and years and years, and we've got internal studies that just says they're not producing the desired effect anymore. You know, and this happens. And they should be doing program review to fund some of the increase in spending, whether it's for defense, which we've promised. Okay, I get that. And for, you know, for people that are unemployed, I get that, or dental plan. But that doesn't mean that we cannot, out of $500 billion, find some savings to cut. I would even put up as a target corporate subsidies. So, you know, the pejorative term is social corporate welfare. Let's just call them corporate subsidies to business.
0: And consultancies is another area to look at.
1: Yes.
0: They came up big time in the Trudeau regime. If you don't think there's areas to cut, you should listen to Franco Terrazano from the Canadian Taxpayer Federation. He's got a ridiculous list of a grocery list of things that we fund that you would just go, oh my God, you'd scratch your head and say, are we really? You wouldn't believe it, but it's true through freedom of information. Now we've had, the reason I asked that question off the top is because we had inflation problems before we had Iran. So perhaps it's a little too convenient just to completely lay it on the feet of Trump and Iran, right?
1: That is my view. And as I said, the I think we're overstimulating the economy that has been growing quite, you know, at a decent rate. And when we run these deficits, let's be clear, just because the economy is growing, we don't talk about that. But we are still stimulating the economy. And there's no reason to stimulate the economy when the economy is growing strongly. You know, and it begs the question, okay, so we're pouring all these billions, what is it, $80 billion at the federal level, and then all the provinces running deficits. So we're pouring all that stimulus in to the economy. What are we going to do when we hit the next recession? You know, because the recessions come, recessions go. It's part of the cyclical nature. So what are we going to do? Double the amount we're already in deficit annually? And what we're doing, remember, is we're adding that money to the national debt. And from the beginning of Trudeau coming in into today, we have doubled the national debt. And the amount we're paying on interest on the debt, the last time I checked, it was more than we're spending on health care at the federal level. And so, you know, people think that this is cost-free. I've had people say, well, look, what's the big deal? Don't get your knickers in a knot. You know, we're just going to borrow the money, implying that it's cost-less. But it isn't cost-less. You got to pay for it. And so that interest on the debt is crowding out spending that could be done on dental plan or on daycare or on health care. Name your pick. Name your favorite program. And so spending, there's a time and place for deficit financing. There, you know, especially when there's a really bad time, when we hit a very bad patch. But we're not in a terribly bad patch. You know, the unemployment rate is very reasonable. It's a low by historic standards, actually. And so I think we're squandering. You know, I mean, look at the post office. We're spending $1.5 billion a year. Everyone understands the post office is coming to the end. You know, people don't write letters anymore, and yet we continue to pour $1.5 billion. Next year it'll be $2 billion. And a year and a half, 2 years from now, it's going to be $2.5 billion. Like, these are the kinds of things we should be much more hard-nosed about, to free up spending for things that are truly important as opposed to things that are not so important.
0: So we're up 3.2% year to year. So if it was at like 2%, I'm guessing there wouldn't be much to worry about in that case, right? Isn't that the goal, 2% for inflation?
1: Yes.
0: Yeah.
1: All That's right. the target. That's the target. Yeah. And we've been, after the famous the 1980 recession, the interest rates that went up to 20-21%, inflation. I was at the bank. I was very young, very very young, and inflation was running. It went from 4 to 7 to 6 to 7 to 8 to 9 to 10 to 12 to 14. I think it peaked at 16%. It was brutal. And then finally the Bank of Canada and the Federal Reserve said, we're going to get serious. We're going to drive interest rates up until you stop inflating, you consumers stop spending so much. And they drove us into a deep recession, the worst since the Great Depression. But let's be clear what happened. They killed inflation for 30 or 40 years until COVID. And, I mean, there was just no inflation. I mean, it was just flatlined, just absolutely flatlined at 2%, 1.5 to 2% from then until COVID, and then we forgot our lessons. We really did forget our lessons, and then we went out and started it all over again and said, oh, well, now we got to drive the interest rates up again, because we all know that you can't run an economy successfully with inflation at 5 or 6 or 8 or 10 or 12%. That's what developing countries do, and that's why they're such a mess. They're such a shambles.
0: Yeah, and I guess, you know, as we get older, we start to see things for the second time sometimes, too. And that's, you know, the younger generation has not seen this. Now, we had Brian Kingston on last week, and he may have even been a student of yours. He attended Carleton, and he said he knew of you.
1: Yeah.
0: Now, he's the director at the Canadian Vehicle Manufacturers Association. Bright guy.
1: Obviously...
0: Yeah, he lobbies to protect the industry, right?
1: And your
0: position is that the auto industry isn't big enough, a big enough piece of the pie in Canada, and there are bigger fishing holes that we need to concentrate on. That's kind of been your stance on this. So there's a natural rub there, right?
1: Yes.
0: But data nuancing it's good that we have smart people discuss this kind of stuff. So let's listen to what Brian Kingston had to say when I asked him the question that you wanted me to put to him. Here's Brian Kingston.
1: Okay.
2: Well, look, I agree with his initial assessment that without U.S. access, we don't have an industry. We've been saying that for the past year. That is just the foundation of this sector. So he is not wrong. We have to restore tariff-free access to the U.S., or this industry is significantly smaller. Where I disagree is on the importance of having a sector. Australia is a great example. They abandoned their automotive industry. Their manufacturing sector has collapsed because auto is always the backbone of a manufacturing sector. And yes, it's not as big in Canada as it used to be. But as we look at a more dangerous world and talk about how Canada needs to be more resilient, how can it build its own defense industry? How can it respond to pandemics when they occur? It's the manufacturing sector that you need that gives you that ability. If you can't make physical things in your country, you are highly reliant on other countries. So look, the industry, I wish it would return to 3 million vehicles a year. I don't see that happening in the near term. But if you lose your auto industry, you lose your whole manufacturing footprint. And that turns you effectively into a resource-based country, which is, you know, look, that's the history of Canada. There's a lot of benefit to the resources that we produce. But I think we should be more diversified if we want to be an advanced global powerhouse.
0: Well, I think you turn out some pretty good students there, Professor Ian Lee. So this is a bit. This is the teacher and the protege. So
1: Let me say, Brian Kingston, I've known him. I mean, we don't talk to each other. I mean, we've run into each other in airports, that sort of thing. And when he was living in Ottawa, I would run into him more often at downtown business events. But he's a very smart guy, okay? And he knows his stuff. So right off the bat, I want to put that out there. He's very intelligent, and he's very hardworking, and he's very well-informed. He does his homework. Now let me, and I don't disagree with most of what he just said in that clip, but let's be clear about something here, because he kind of slid over it, meaning can put two things together. There's manufacturing sector writ large, and then there's the auto manufacturing sector, which is a subset. We're not talking, and so everybody understands what I'm saying. Making airplanes for the military is manufacturing when you construct them, or submarines, but that's a very, very different subsector compared to making cars. The food processing industry is classified as manufacturing. I don't mean the farmers. I mean the abattoirs and the canning factories. That's manufacturing. Of course you want that. I'm not saying let's shut down. I've never said, okay, that's it. We're toast. No more manufacturing anywhere in Canada. Never said that. There's a company in Eastern Ontario that makes excellent steel roofs. And I contracted with them to have a steel roof put on my house several years ago. And they've got a very strong subset, you know, a niche market. So there's those kinds of niches. I was referring only and specifically to auto manufacturing. And my colleague in economics, just published an op-ed 2 days ago. And I've been quoting the StatsCan data because, you know, I'm just Googling and getting into StatsCan, that auto manufacturing is 2.2% of GDP. He was quoting in his op-ed in the Globe and Mail, no less, 2 days ago, auto manufacturing is actually down to 0.73, less than 1%. And so my point is, we are simply not big enough. Australia is not big enough in terms of population. They're smaller than Canada, actually. A little bit smaller. I think they're 25 million or something, 30 million. And my point being that we do not have the economies of scale to compete in auto manufacturing, auto and truck. When I say autos, I mean auto and F-150s and, you know, SUVs and Dodge trucks and that sort of thing, passenger vehicles. We are 40 million people, smaller than California. And there's three manufacturing centers in the world. One is called China, with 1.3 billion people. So they've got economies of scale. One's called Europe, with 500 million people. And then there's the U.S. with 340 million. The idea that our tiny little country of 40 million can produce the economies of scale to compete is nonsense. And as Brian said, and I said too, if we don't have full tariff-free access to the United States, the auto manufacturing sector is toast. I didn't say auto parts. Trump has said on the record, and so has his Secretary of Commerce, on the record they have said, we are not trying to bring your auto parts manufacturing sector to the U.S. We're happy sourcing parts from you. And we have a very vibrant, let's put this out there, that's part of manufacturing too. We have a very successful and vibrant auto parts manufacturing sector. I was referring specifically to auto assembly, and we've got six plants, and if we lose, and it looks like we're going to lose access, tariff-free access to the U.S., I predict with absolute certainty that those six companies, one by one, will be holding press conferences announcing they're closing the plants and moving them to the States, because no company is in the social welfare business. And I mean, that's not being sarcastic. What I mean by that is they're not in the business to make cars and lose money just to keep the workers a job. If they cannot export those cars profitably, and with tariffs they will not be able to, then they're going to close. And that's it for the auto industry. But before anyone says doom, gloom, you know, you're predicting the end of Canada, not at all. If auto manufacturing is only 0.73, that's much smaller than the agriculture sector. And nobody is suggesting that agriculture is going to save Canada. So that's my point. We've got to be much more strategic and say, well, what does the world want from us? The German chancellor is very clear. We want your LNG. The Japanese premier is extremely clear, as is his ambassador to Canada, whom I've met here in Ottawa. He's really blunt. We want your resources. Forget your cars. We don't want them. And so is the South Koreans, and so are the Chinese, and so are the Indian, the government of India. So my point is, they want our LNG and other resources, potash and uranium fuel for uranium reactors and so forth. So we should be focusing on our comparative advantage and be, you know, because and developing the infrastructure, you know, like pipelines and ports to get these products out, because we're sitting on trillions, literally, of resources writ large, not just oil and gas. I'm talking potash, I'm talking critical minerals, etc. So we're sitting on such staggering amounts of resources, and the world wants it. And I'm not getting into the debate, we should be processing more of our resources here. I'm not against that. That's fine. I have no problem processing resources and refining the fuel into gasoline or jet fuel or what have you. But with our future, aside from services, listen, one more thing, John. Services are the dominant part of Canada. It's 80% of GDP. And anyone who says, oh, you're talking McDonald's, no, I'm not. Anybody working at a desk, at a computer, in a tall building, called an office building, you're in the services sector. I'm in the services sector in education. Everybody in healthcare, every nurse is in the services sector. It dominates Canada. It's over 80% of GDP. The resource sector is a distant second, and manufacturing is a distant, or even more distant, third. So we're only talking about I'm only talking about resources as, call it, a backup or a secondary contributor to Canada's economy. It's not going to stop us from all working in those high-rise buildings, sitting in front of computers every day.
0: Yeah, Brian Kingston is a lobbyist, and he's there to make his sector look as big as possible. And yes. The unions have a tendency to do that, too, which only makes sense because they go through the yes. media, and the media, then sometimes yes. the lens and the specter changes. So I think that's a really fascinating conversation. If I was a fly on the wall to watching you and Brian sit down to a coffee, I'd certainly be that fly.
1: We'd agree, I think, on a lot more yeah. than people yeah. realize.
0: Oh, I think so. It always comes yeah. around when you're based on data. Okay, so yes. we'll talk again next week. Great talk, Professor Ian Lee, ladies and gentlemen.
1: Thanks very much, John. My pleasure. Thank you.
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0: Good afternoon. I'm Bonnie Heslop. We'll see a few clouds tonight, low going down to 14. Right now, it's 23 degrees. Coming up, a guilty plea in a case that outraged Niagara, a deadline for a second Ferris wheel in the falls, and a new affordable housing development in St. Catharines moving forward. First, we take a look at traffic.
1: We're starting to see some delays on the Toronto-Vaughan QEW from the 420 to Thorold Stone Road, but we have construction-related delays in Port Colborne on the 140 both directions between Netherby and Forks Road. Also ready on the Fort Erie bound QEW from Bronte to the Junction on the Burlington Skyway and from the Red Hill going to 50 Road. 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I'm Lex Tan, 610 CKTV Time Saver Traffic. 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
0: In the news, a guilty plea was entered today in a shocking crime that outraged Niagara residents. 26-year-old Daniel Senecal pleaded guilty to six charges. He's accused of breaking into a family home in Welland last summer and sexually assaulting and choking a 3-year-old girl in her bed. Public outrage grew as residents found that Senecal was released early from jail for another sexual assault of a child. The case inspired local residents to call for changes to the justice system. Just this past month, Canada officially passed a Bill C-14, the Bail and Sentencing Reform Act, which contains over 80 targeted changes to the criminal code. The charges against Senecal include break and enter, aggravated sexual assault on a person under 16, sexual interference, assault by choking, possession of child sexual abuse material, and breach of probation. Today marks the deadline for companies interested in building a second Ferris wheel in Niagara Falls to submit their bids. The request for proposals, or RFP, for the new privately funded observation wheel in Queen Victoria Park closes today. The province announced its Destination Niagara tourism strategy last year, with plans including a new observation wheel in more casinos. Niagara Falls NDP MPP Wayne Gates.
2: And I'm saying to all the residents, I've talked to the councillor, I've talked to the commissioners, I've talked to the MP that represents this area, and everybody, I've talked to the residents, everybody is saying we do not want a Ferris wheel. Matter of fact, we don't want anything in Queen Victoria Park.
0: The Ford government's plans include a new observation wheel and more casinos. Gates is planning to host a town hall on the Ferris wheel issue. He's also started a survey protesting it. You can find the link on our website. Niagara's largest school board has approved its budget for next year. Trustees with the District School Board of Niagara approved a balanced 2026-27 budget of $677 million. That marks a $10 million increase from last year. The board says enrollment remains steady at 43,500 students. The budget includes $125 million for renovations, upgrades, and the construction of three new elementary schools, which will open in September of 2027. Meantime, the Niagara Catholic District School Board has approved their budget. It's at $356 million. It also included a $10 million increase from the previous year with 23,600 students across the region. A new affordable housing development in St. Catharines is moving forward. Mayor Matt Sisko.
3: There is a fantastic cooperative housing development that's going to go in at the old Hotel Dew site on Ontario Street. And they came forward with a request because it's cooperative housing, which really hasn't been built in the city in decades. It's going to be 100% affordable housing. So, you know, the rent's set at very reasonable rates that are affordable to folks in the community.
0: City Council offering to reimburse more than $700,000 in permit fees to the developers. Sisko says most of those funds will be pulled from the Affordable Housing Reserve. Construction is expected to begin soon. The plan includes 490 affordable units at 159 Ontario Street. A Hamilton teenager has been awarded the highest honor for civilians who put their lives on the line for others. Back on January 5th of 2025, Ezekiel Fox noticed a burning tent. He pulled a 53-year-old man to safety. For those actions, the 17-year-old has been awarded the Carnegie Medal.
4: For a long time, I've wanted to become a police officer, and, you know, this situation just really solidified that for me. and, you know, helping the public, serving the public where I can and doing what I can for them. And I was recently accepted into Mohawk College for Police Foundations, and that's a two-year program. So hopefully I get through that nice and easily. And I don't want to say easily because it's from what I know, it's a difficult course, but I'm pretty sure I can do it. And hopefully after that, I can go and get into the Hamilton Police Service.
0: Fox was the only Canadian awarded the honor this year. Each of the recipients or their survivors receive a financial grant. An Ontario nuclear reactor is set to be co-owned by several First Nations. Ottawa and Ontario are providing loan guarantees to seven First Nations east of Toronto that will turn into equity for one of the four small modular reactors to be built at the Darlington Power Plant. The loan guarantees are valued at $700 million. Taking a look at sports, the Toronto Blue Jays are continuing their home series with the Astros with an afternoon game today. Toronto took the opener last night 4-2, their fifth win in six games. Shane Bieber gets the ball for Toronto today. A crucial Group L contest between Panama and Croatia at Toronto Stadium tonight highlights World Cup action. It's a must-win game for both countries. Game time is 7. Just one game in the WNBA. The Las Vegas Aces chase a third straight win when they host the New York Liberty, who have dropped two in a row. The Toronto Tempo host the Los Angeles Sparks on Thursday. The Edmonton Oilers have brought Mike Babcock out of retirement as the NHL team's new head coach. The Oilers confirming the hiring today. The team was cleared to hire him after the NHL completed an investigation into his conduct during a short-lived stint with the Columbus Blue Jackets in 2023. For more of the local news that matters to you, go to 610cktb.com. Weather is next.
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0: We'll see a few clouds tonight, low of 14. Tomorrow starts out sunny. Then we'll see a few clouds moving in the afternoon, high of 26, feeling more like 28. Thursday will be cloudy, good chance of showers or thunderstorms, high of 20. Friday, clearing up, so we'll see some sunshine, high of 23. Right now it's 23 degrees, feels more like 25. I'm Bonnie Heslop on 610 CKTV.
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9: 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Text

0: All right, the drive continues. The Myth Doctor coming up this hour, Dr. Chris Labos. Break down some myths that you read about, the clickbait of the world. Here's a text at 905-688-2582, 905-688-CKTB. Lieutenant Colombo opines, only right-wing conservatives try to blame immigrants for their issues. Maybe they should start from within first to clean things up. Which is probably true there, but I mean, it's as long as we're not, as long as data is driving the discussion, then left and right doesn't matter. We're not stupid, we're not blind, although it's harder to see in this day and age when the media only shows us certain things. We see warning signs overseas if you're looking. And the wisest of people and the wisest of countries don't get caught up in that whole emotional left-right thing. They've been voted in by the majority of the people in the country, usually fairly centrist, although things slide left-right with that pendulum, we understand. But that doesn't take away the fact that they need to do what people want them to do, what makes sense, good policy. The most of the people who voted them in agree. When we're being data driven, we don't have to get all caught up in the emotion of left and right. Okay. Now I know that numbers can be shined, but then we drive a little harder and show that they've been shined. That's the most important thing. And I don't know a single Canadian that says immigration hasn't been great for this country. Not a single Canadian. Cause the truth is, it has been. It's been good. But then, over the course of the last couple of years, somebody went and turned the tap right wide open. And we didn't have the infrastructure. And all of a sudden we have restless new Canadians who are worried about their lives. And in some cases, the wrong new Canadians. Because they let so many in, they probably didn't get it right. I mean, do you completely trust them to get things right? Do you want me to read a list of things where they didn't get right? They can't be argued because it's out there. It's out there. And what's the problem with discussing this? And that's all there is to it. It's a policy. We'll discuss it. And we'll be data driven. And people want to, the one great thing is, Toronto was always a cultural place. You go to the Polish side of town, you go to Chinatown, you go to the Jewish section of town. You just love the food at all the different places. The Italian part of town. You go to the Danforth, the Greek part of town. It's just beautiful. I don't know anybody that doesn't love that. You know? I lived in Ottawa for 15 years. I'd be hanging with the Lebanese guys at the shawarma places. It's good. Everybody's good. We just got to protect that and ask questions about policy. And it's what we should do. We got to hold our politicians' feet to the fire. And Montreal mayor now calling for stricter gun control in the wake of the deadly shootings. Was the gun purchased legally? They're making 3D printed ghost guns now. So these gun laws will never work, and the government knows it. We have to go after the kernel, the nut, the crux. That's the criminal, because the criminal would love if the rest of us didn't have any weapons, and they are the only ones running around with weapons. They'd like that. You think they go get their gun license, their PALs? Ixnay, hombre. What a surprise. The PM is a douchebag, just like the old PM. Okay. Well, there's somebody that, doesn't like anything that one party does or the other. I like to be different than that. I like to judge it case by case. I may have my preferences and biases, but that doesn't mean I don't want the best for Canada. And I'm just going to be tribally standing there and saying, la, la, la, la, la, everything that somebody does that I didn't vote for, is going to come up with an ID. And I'm just going to go, no, no good, no good. No, you're stupid. You're stupid. What are we, like, school children? Come on, man. All right. So we're going to lighten it up just a little bit here. And we're going to talk about our number two musicals of all time. And that's next. Jenny's going to join us for our top 10 list. This is The Drive, Niagara's News and Talk, 610 CKTB.
1: Earlier problems on the QEW at Victoria Avenue and at Jordan have cleared up, so we're just dealing with volume delays. Very heavy, actually, on the Niagara-bound QEW from Bronte going off of the Burlington Skyway. Upbound on the Red Hill, though, solid from the QEW going up to Green Hill. In Port Colborne, heavy construction-related delays continue on the 140 both ways between Netherby Road and Forks Road. Miller Road is the alternative at this time. 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Offer ends July 6th. I'm Lex Tan, 610 CKTB Time Saver Traffic. Next to 15 minutes.
0: Great day and clear and 14 overnight. Sunny and 23 tomorrow, so another good one, and a chance of rain and a thunderstorm on Thursday. It seems like we're kind of slowly breaking out of this low-pressure system. Right now it's 23 at the White House of Talk, 610 CKTB.
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0: So we're talking about our favorite top 10 musicals right now. And on deck is our top 10 summer blockbusters. Okay, we'll get to that. Jenny's going to go to Toronto and dance for a couple of days. No, it's Ottawa.
1: So Ottawa. It's Ottawa. Yeah, change of scenery. Yeah.
0: Every other weekend, Jenny goes dancing. Yeah, you got to dance. So far, this is what we have. At 10, the Fabulous Baker Boys got it going for me. Gene Took Mary Poppins. Sound of Music for Alex. Sweeney Todd for Jen. Bohemian Rhapsody was at number 9 for me. Phantom of the Opera for Gene Vilaitis. Gypsy for Jen, and Gypsy for Alex, and Mamma Mia for Jen. And Wizard of Oz at number 8 for me. Moulin Rouge was Gene Vilaitis' pick at number 8. Mary Poppins for Alex. Sound of Music for Jenny. A Star is Born, the third version of it, at number 7 for me. West Side Story for Gene. Fiddler on the Roof for Alex. Cats for Jenny. Lion King for me, which is celebrating an anniversary this week, by the way. We'll talk about that tomorrow. Gene, Dream Girls at 6. A, Alex took Hamilton, and Jenny took Wicked. Almost Famous at 5 for me. The band Stillwater, the Cameron Crowe movie. Nancy Wilson did the music in it, his wife. Yeah, the Hart sisters. Mamma Mia for Gene Vilaitis at 5. Chicago for Jenny, and Chicago for Alex. A Star is Born, the second one, Streisand and Christofferson at number 4 for me. Damn Yankees for Alex. Gene with Help the Beatles, and Jenny was Rent. I did Walk the Line, the Johnny Cash Story, yesterday at 3. Reefer Madness, the musical for Gene Vilaitis. Alex with The Wizard of Oz for the second time, in West Side Story, picked again, this time by Jenny at number 3 last night. So we get to number 2 here today, and I'm trying to remember who goes next.
1: You go first.
0: Who's okay, all right, I'll go first. So I'm going to go with another rock biopic, and this one's from 1991, an Oliver Stone movie. And like a lot of Oliver Stone movies, the critics get after him for taking, you know, historical liberties, Hollywoodize things to suit him, and that he did. In fact, Ray Manzarek wanted to be involved in this project, but didn't approve of Stone or his portrayal. Ray Manzarek was kind of like the keeper of the story, the mythical doors. And he didn't want another interpretation. And because of it, he got a little sour about it. Now, I did an interview with Robbie Krieger when this movie just came out. I loved the movie at the time. And he told me, in hindsight, he didn't warm up to the interpretation, even though he worked on the film. And he was a technical advisor. He told me, in Robbie's way, he said, I was a little upset they didn't show the good sides of Jim. They only showed the drunk sides of Jim. They didn't show how gracious, and they didn't show how generous he was. Because Robbie looked up to Jim Morrison like he was a big brother and a rock star like he was. And the role of Jim Morrison was first offered to the Cult's singer, Ian Astbury, who did work with the Doors eventually. But he didn't like the way Stone was going to portray Jim either, so that he just said no. His career was going well at that time. Michael Hutchence of In Excess wanted the role, and some big names that

0: Jason Patrick were all considered. But when Stone saw Val Kilmer in the movie Willow, he knew he had his guy, and that was that for that. And Kilmer converted this role, and he coveted it, and he rehearsed it, and he did it every day for 6 months. He learned 50 Doors songs, 15 of which were used in this film. He was so immersed in becoming Jim Morrison that he began to really live that lifestyle in his personal life, and it wasn't healthy, and he ended up in rehab and therapy. So, but there's no lip syncing here. The excitement captured, and I think Val Kilmer nailed it, so I overlook all those other things. It also starred Billy Idol, Meg Ryan, Kevin Dillon, Michael Madsen, Kyle MacLachlan, cameos from Oliver Stone, John Densmore, Paul Rothschild, the band's producer. My number two movie is the Doors movie. Here's a clip.
1: Boys, boys, meet Mr. Sullivan.
2: Boy, fellas, just wait. I heard you're a record. Light that fire.
1: Light your fire.
2: Light that. Just
1: light good. My fire.
2: Great, fine. Just really, really fine.
1: Well, I have one little thing to bring up. It's a small thing, but it's important. The guys at Network have told us that they have a little problem with one of your lyrics, the lyric, girl, we couldn't get much higher. See, because you can't say higher on Network, so they asked if you could say instead, girl, we can't get much better. Can you dig that?
3: How about, girl, you couldn't bite my wire?
1: I don't think standards and practices would.
2: And you know, fellas, why don't you have a nice big smile on your face when you get out there? There's no point being sullen. You know what I mean? Well, just do it.
3: Kind of sullen group, Ed.
1: You boys should know Mr. Sullivan is considering you boys for 4 more shows. You dig?
4: We dig. We dig, and I'm going to work it out. Just give me 5 minutes, okay?
1: Okay. Okay.
4: All right, groovy.
1: Groovy.
4: It's groovy. Just
1: okay.
4: Give me 5, okay?
1: Have a great show, okay?
3: Well?
5: Oh, come on, John.
3: It's just a word, Jim. Stones changed when they played here.
5: Yeah. Why don't you change your name to, Sydney or Irving Manzarek? It's just a word.
4: Hey, man.
5: My words, I don't care. Let's just jam.
2: And now, direct from Los Angeles, California, ladies and gentlemen, here now, the Doors.
6: You know that it would be untrue. If I was to say to you, girl, we couldn't get much higher.
7: Yeah.
4: She said it.
7: She said it on national TV. I can't believe that.
0: All right, the number two movie for me is the Doors movie. What do you have, Jenny?
8: So I had a lot of trouble picking between this one and my current number one, as they're both equally my favorites, but this one's more niche, and it's definitely more like Halloween vibe, so I'm putting it at number two. And yeah, I watch it every year around Halloween, and I dress up to go watch it at the First Ontario Performing Arts Center, where we yell at the screen and use props and throw things around, and it's a lot of fun. And I was first introduced to this musical from Glee, as they made a parody episode on this musical, and I fell in love with it. And the movie came out in 1975, and it's considered to be a musical comedy horror produced by Lou Adler and Michael White and directed by Jim Sherman. And it's based on the 1973 musical stage production with music, lyrics, and books by Richard O'Brien, who also played a part in the movie as Riff Raff. My number two pick is Rocky Horror, and here is the scene with Sweet Transvestite.
9: Say something.
10: Say, do one of you guys know how to Madison?
11: Brad, please, let's get out of here.
10: For God's sake, keep a grip on yourself, Janet.
11: But it seems so unhealthy here.
10: It's just a party, Janet.
11: Well, I want to go.
10: Well, we can't go anywhere till I get to a phone.
11: Well, Vanessa Butler. bother someone.
12: Just a moment, Janet. We don't want to interfere with their celebration.
11: This isn't the Junior Chamber of Commerce.

0: with ways different than our own. They may do some more folk dancing.
1: Look, I'm cold, I'm wet, and I'm just plain scared.
0: I'm here with nothing to...

0: And yeah, that's Tim Curry currently singing as Dr. Frankenfurter, and he just looks super sexy in that role.
1: Yeah, you like him?
0: Yeah, I
1: all
0: do.
1: Right, yeah, he did some good music in his career too, beyond this movie, but it's been chosen twice right now, and that is the Rocky Horror Picture Show, which is definitely an annual affair for sure. So the Doors movie for me, The Sound of Music for Gene Vilaitis, and Queen's Bohemian Rhapsody chosen for the second time. Alex picking it at number two. So we get to number one tomorrow, and then we're going to do honorable mentions, and then we're going to be on to our next setup, which will be top 10 summer blockbusters, and Jenny will be going away for a couple days. So we'll take a couple days break. She's going dancing in Ottawa, so probably to this. Are you going to go dancing to this one or something else?
0: If there's a remix version of this, sure. Why not?
1: Okay. All right. Looking for a good DJ, ladies and gentlemen. All right. I'm John Gonzo. She's Jenny. This is The Drive, Niagara's News and Talk, 610 CKTB. Well, you got caught with a flat. Well, how about that?
0: Well, babies, don't you panic. Good afternoon. I'm Bonnie Heslop. Here's what's making news. Most Canadians continue to view the U.S. in a negative light as global confidence in the U.S. under President Donald Trump continues to slide. The finding comes from a new polling by the Pew Research Center that also suggests Trump is receiving mostly negative ratings from countries around the world. The poll found only 33% of Canadians viewed the U.S. favorably, a drop from 34% in 2025, and a massive drop from the 54% reported in 2024, and only 35% of Canadians said the U.S. is a reliable partner, compared to 80% just 3 years ago. There's a new development in a disturbing case in Welland where a toddler was sexually assaulted last year. 26-year-old Daniel Senecal pleaded guilty to 6 charges today. He's accused of breaking into a family home last summer and sexually assaulting and choking a 3-year-old toddler in her bed. The charges against Senecal include break and enter, aggravated sexual assault, assault by choking, and breach of probation. Today marks the deadline for companies interested in building a second Ferris wheel in Niagara Falls to submit their bids. The request for proposals for the new privately funded observation wheel in Queen Victoria Park will close today. The deadline was originally set for May, but was extended by the Niagara Parks Commission. Niagara Falls NDP MPP Wayne Gates is opposed to the idea. He's launched a petition and is also setting up a town hall on the issue. And the U.S. is easing its restrictions on Iran's World Cup team, allowing the squad to travel into the country 2 days before its next match. Iran's squad has complained about U.S. travel restrictions levied on the team and the challenges it's faced since the outbreak of the war. The team's base camp was relocated from Arizona to Mexico, and several team officials and support staff were barred from entering the U.S. with the team. Iran's World Cup team will still have to leave the U.S. after Friday's game in Seattle. Taking a look at your weather forecast, we'll see a few clouds tonight, low of 14. Tomorrow, starting out sunny, then a few clouds moving in the afternoon, high of 26, feeling more like 28. Right now it's 23 degrees. It feels more like 25.
2: Major highways around Niagara region are doing pretty well right now. However, we do have a collision 40 rebound QEW at Fruitland Road in the left lane, and we're seeing huge delays from Nikola Tesla. It might be better to take one of the service roads instead of the QEW. In Port Colborne, northbound and southbound 140 still is undergoing heavy delays because of construction between Netherby and Forks Road. Miller Road is the alternative at this time. When kids play, they win. Donate this Jumpstart month to help kids get into the game. Learn more at jumpstart.canadiantire.ca. I'm Lex Tan, 610 CKTV time saver traffic next to 15 minutes.
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0: a couple of minutes, Dr. Christopher Labos from McGill in Montreal, and we'll talk about myths, medical and food myths. A couple of texts here, 905-688-2582. My name is Randy. I want to know when our president's talk with Gene will be posted. A lot of here in the parks would like to hear it. He's doing a great job for us. If you could kindly post Monday's talk, we would appreciate it. Thank you. His name is Mike Goforth. I forgot to mention president of Local 217. Don't know much about that. Don't know what Gene's going to do for sure, but perhaps he'll see that and chime in. I'm not certain, so I can't help you with that, I'm afraid. That would be up to Gene Velitis. So make sure you send him. He's on the air before Vashi every day, Monday through Friday. And I begin at 2 o'clock, right after Vashi. Okay, so there you go. Give us a text, and let's have a look at what the Gonzo X poll of the day is saying right now. We'll update that for you before we get to the myth doctor. And I'm asking about your thoughts on the feds 16 and under social media ban. And you can respond at 610CKTB on X. Okay. And it's one click because we're doing it on Google now to try to avoid, to deke around the kind of issues we're having with X. And that was algorithms, and they were throttling us down. So I'm trying to sidestep that. So here's what we have. And the question is your thoughts on the Fed 16 and under social media ban at 50% right now. It's a good idea, but hard to enforce. In second, worried about government privacy creep at 33 1/3%. And tied for 8.3%, it's both very positive, very negative, great idea, about time, and terrible bill. Go to Twitter at 610CKTB. Get your votes in, and we'll continue to update you as it happens here. At Niagara's News and Talk, 610CKTB. We're back in a second with Dr. Chris. This is The Drive. I'm John.
1: The major highways around Niagara region are doing pretty well right now. However, we do have a collision 40 rebound QEW at Fruitland Road in the left lane, and we're seeing huge delays from Nikola Tesla. It might be better to take one of the service roads instead of the QEW. In Port Colborne, northbound and southbound 140 still is undergoing heavy delays because of construction between Netherby and Forks Road. Miller Road is the alternative at this time. When kids play, they win. Donate this Jumpstart month to help kids get into the game. 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CanadianTire.ca. I'm Lex Tan, 610 CKTV time, safer traffic next to 15 minutes.
0: Clear and 14 overnight, sunny and 23 tomorrow, and then chance of rain and a thunderstorm on Thursday. Right now we're at 23 at the White House of Talk, 610 CKTV.
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0: It is the time of the week and the time of the day. We talked to Dr. Chris Labos, the myth doctor, as we call him, an epidemiologist, cardiologist from McGill in Montreal, podcaster, media personality, and we had a good chat about hormone therapy last week, which is back in again. And in the very least, to put a cap on that chat, to summarize, I hope we've tamped down some of the myths about that and get women talking to their GPs with conversation. And isn't that what it's really all about, right?
1: Yeah, exactly. I mean, hormone replacement therapy is not verboten. It can be used safely. There are risks. So anybody who has a strong family history or, a past history, they themselves, of cancer, especially breast cancer or blood clots, may not be the best option, clearly, because there are risks there. But for the vast majority of low-risk women, it can be used to treat the symptoms of menopause. It's just important to remember that it's not a disease prevention strategy as was once thought, and as is sometimes claimed by some of the influencers out there on social media.
0: Yeah, there's lots of those, and that's why we do this segment. I'm just wondering how often, speaking of conversations, and I'm sure you have lots of those, how with people who come to you looking for advice, and how often are you answering questions on Ozempic, and what is the latest on that, and is it getting better, are the results good, are there cheaper options? What's going on with Ozempic these days?
1: Yeah, I do get a lot of people asking about Ozempic. Usually in the course of a week, you'll get like one or two patients that ask about it specifically. Sometimes I bring it up as part of their, medical management if they've been struggling with obesity for some time. I think the update now is, so first of all, we keep saying Ozempic, and this is almost certainly the name we're going to keep using. But strictly speaking, Ozempic is the brand name of the medication, which is called semaglutide. And that was the formulation that was used to treat diabetes. When you're using it to treat obesity, which is usually done with higher doses, that's when we call it Wegovy. These are semantics. I think we're going to keep using Ozempic as a shorthand. But what's interesting is that semaglutide, Ozempic, Wegovy, is no longer the only medication on the market. Tirzepatide does exist. This is Mounjaro as its brand name. And in one of the few studies where it was compared head-to-head, Mounjaro actually seemed to outperform Ozempic a little bit. And there are other medications that are sort of dual-acting medications, meaning they're going to work on multiple receptors, not just on the GLP-1 receptor, which is how Ozempic works. And there is reason to think these are going to be even more effective. So there's going to be a lot of scientific development down the road. Ozempic was the first. It may turn out to not be the best one. And yet, I think we're just going to keep using that as a shorthand. But I think there's going to be a lot of very, very interesting scientific development in this field. And the sort of parallel question to this, a lot of these are the injectable medications, but there's a lot of oral versions of these medications coming down the pipeline. And while the evidence for them was a little bit scant at first, their evidence base is starting to build up. And I think the general consensus is that while they may not be as powerful in terms of weight reduction, and while there haven't been direct head-to-head trials comparing the oral and the injectable forms, at least on a large scale, I think there is a growing realization that they are probably comparable in terms of their effectiveness. And so for patients who really, really don't like needles and have a real hard time injecting themselves once a week, the idea of having an oral medication alternative might actually be very appealing. And so you're probably going to see a lot more of these medications. The interesting question with respect to...
0: I take it you've seen some pretty pretty wild results from these types of drugs you're discussing. You've seen some kind of amazing results, have you?
1: Oh, yeah, absolutely. I mean, there are people who have lost a considerable amount of weight. And, when we say considerable amount of weight, we can talk about 20, 30, maybe even 40 pounds. Now, it depends where you're starting from and where you're trying to get to. But remember, the point is not to make you look beautiful, although, everybody wants to look beautiful. But the point of using these medications is to improve your cardiovascular risk profile. And so if you're somebody who's like 210, 220, and we can get you down to like 180, 190, yeah, you're still going to be a big guy. You're not going to fit into the jeans that you were wearing in high school. And yet losing those 30 to 40 pounds is probably going to make the difference between you needing blood pressure medication and diabetes medications. So I think there's a lot of success. Now, there are some people who can't tolerate the medications. They try it. They have a lot of side effects. They have to stop, and that's, you know, okay. It's going to be interesting to see if the new medications have the same side effect profile. They probably will, but we'll see when that happens. What I think is going to be the biggest stumbling block so far for most people is cost. And it's going to be really interesting to see how much the cost comes down once the generics come onto the market. And that is probably going to happen at some point over the course of this year, because for reasons that have baffled everyone, Novo Nordisk, the company that makes Ozempic, allowed their patent on the medication to lapse in Canada and a few other countries as well. So the generic companies in this country have submitted their applications to Health Canada. The review process is ongoing. And the prediction is that they are going to enter the market at some point of 2026, probably towards the end of this year. And once that happens, the price of Ozempic could drop by as much as 2/3. It could be very, very impressive. And while initially it's only going to be for diabetes treatment, it's not going to take very long for generics for obesity management to come onto the market as well. So I think there's going to be a price drop within the next 6 to 12 months, which is going to make this a lot more affordable for people and really expand the use.
0: Has it gotten to the point where the Ozempic et al. could forego other options, more drastic options, like perhaps gastric bypass or the gastric sleeve, gastrectomy or whatever it's called?
1: Yeah.
0: Is it something that's going to be that efficient or has been that efficient?
1: Very possibly. Very possibly.
0: Okay.
1: I mean, in the same way that cardiology treatments have improved to the point that, I mean, people still get bypass surgery, but nowhere near as frequently as they were in the past, right? Cardiac surgery volumes in this country and across North America have gone down. And so, you know, I think you're going to see less people going towards bariatric surgery in the future if these medications become much more available to the population.
0: Which is, you know, way less intrusive doing it this way, with especially if it becomes an oral medication, as you say. So that would be good news. I'm wondering, I see a lot of this shampoo that claims to stimulate hair growth online. It's a real online thing. I just looked at I was curious about the cost before we talked. I just saw a $70 bottle of shampoo. So,
1: yeah.
0: What have you learned about these shampoos and their claims?
1: So, look, most of them don't work. Now, here's the thing. If you are suffering from hair loss, which is something that's going to happen to most men and even some women, there are multiple things that cause hair loss. So first off, you should get checked to make sure that you don't have a thyroid disorder, that you don't have an autoimmune condition, because you can be suffering from hair loss for an underlying medical problem. So first off, if you're losing your hair, especially at a young age, especially in a high amount, especially in a pattern that is atypical for what we usually call male pattern baldness, go get yourself checked out. You might have an underlying medical condition that can be treated. So that's step number one. Step number two, if you do ultimately see a dermatologist to talk about hair restoration treatments, they may actually give you a special shampoo. That's usually going to be done if you also have a coexisting problem like dandruff or some other skin irritation. So can a special shampoo help you regrow your hair? Potentially, in the rare circumstance where you have, let's say, very, very bad scalp inflammation, and treating the dandruff and the scalp problem would allow the hair follicles to regrow and not thin out as quickly. So there's that element to it. But by and large, any medication, any sort of over-the-counter shampoo, well, I shouldn't say over-the-counter because I'm going to contradict myself in about 30 seconds, but any of these things that you're buying online are unlikely to work. There's only two really well-evaluated treatments for hair loss, specifically male, male pattern baldness, or what we call androgenetic alopecia. And that is the medication that you probably heard of. There's the oral pill, which is Propecia, which is actually the same medication as Proscar. It is a prostate medication. It's the same medication put into a different box and given a different name. And the other one is minoxidil, which can either be a foam or a solution that you apply directly onto your scalp. And that is most commonly known by the name Rogaine, although there are generic equivalents out there as well. So, you know, Rogaine is not strictly speaking a shampoo. It's a solution that you apply to your scalp after you take a shower. But those have proven to work. They are most effective when you start them at a young age. So, you know, prior to the age of 40, and they are most effective when you still have active hair follicles, but they've just started to thin out a little bit. So if you have a completely bald head, it's unlikely that those hair follicles are going to regenerate. But if they're just sort of thinning out, they're producing one hair as opposed to two or three per follicle. That's where these medications can really make a big difference. Minoxidil, still somewhat unclear what its mechanism of action is. Like, why does Rogaine work? It's probably just stimulating the hair follicles. But for Proscar Propecia, the oral medication, we know how it works. It's blocking the conversion of testosterone to DHT, which is the active form of testosterone. It's that testosterone blockade that is making your hair regrow, because most male pattern baldness is driven to a certain degree by testosterone levels in the body.
0: Is going gray partly stress, as we've heard for so many years?
1: It actually is, yes, to some degree. Now, a lot of it is age. A lot of it is genetics. And there's a fascinating biological thing, because even gorillas go gray. And, you know, when you talk about the silverback gorillas, it's because as they get older, their hair turns silver. And that is seen as a positive evolutionary trait by the female gorilla. So there is a reason why we go gray. We hate it, because now our current culture wants us to, you know, look young forever. But there is a strong genetic evolutionary component to it. Why does it happen? Well, like I said, it's age, it's genetics, but stress does seem to play some role. Now, a lot of this research is done in rats, where they take rats and they subject them to stressors like capsaicin or other sort of noxious chemicals, and they find that their hair does turn gray. What is interesting, though, about this research, and it's a little bit inconsistent, but a lot of this turning gray is actually not permanent. If you can remove the stressor, the hair sometimes does actually turn back to its original black or brown color, depending on the animal. So does stress have an effect? Yes, to a certain degree, because it is affecting. Because here's the thing, hair in and of itself is always going to be silver. It's colorless. The reason why it has the color, whether it's brown or blonde or whatever it is, depends on your pigmentation, your melanin. And so if your body stops producing melanin, your hair is going to turn gray. And so stress does seem to have an impact on the melanocytes, on the production of melanin. And so if you can remove that stressor, there is a potential chance that your hair can return its color. And there has been some observations that that has happened. Of course, there's a very, very, you know, easy way to avoid from going gray, and that's called hair dye. And that's part of the reason why research in this area is not as robust as one might like it to be, because it's a problem that has a very, very simple solution. And of course, you know, women color their hair all the time. Men, not so much. That's a bit of a cultural thing. But yeah, it is potentially reversible to reverse gray hair, but not very easy. And for the vast majority of us, it's really driven by age and genetics. And there's really not that much that you can do about it.
0: Yeah, I saw a study somewhere. I read it. I read so many things. And it was recently, within the last week or so, where somebody was a researcher and the scientists were working on actually reversing that, kind of saying what you just said. They believe it's reversible in some cases. So, and then there's these natural soap bars that claim they gradually change your hair back from gray to darker. But they're not cheap either. Any research done on these natural soap bars?
1: No, because for them to actually work, unless they're just basically like hair dye and they're just like staining your hair, which, you know, is would be very obvious very, very quickly to you. For them to actually do that, they would have to be absorbed deep into the skin, affect the action of the melanocytes to get you to produce more melanin. And it seems very, very unlikely that they would be able to do any of that. And they haven't consistently been effective, right? I mean, here's the thing. If something actually worked, it would be a blockbuster drug. Like, we've seen what happens when blockbuster drugs come onto the market, because they work. Ozempic, Viagra, drugs that come in and just so completely upend the market because there was really nothing effective before that. And these things are so wildly effective that just research on the whole area stops. We haven't found a cure for gray hairs because there isn't one. Like, nothing has actually manifested itself yet that can survive scientific rigor and scrutiny. So people make a whole lot of claims. They might be able to do something in rats or in animals or, you know, in a short-term way. But, you know, to truly reverse the graying of hair, that's going to be largely impossible because we've been, you know, our hair has been turning gray since before we were walking upright on two legs. So it's going to be a very, very hard trend to reverse.
0: Yeah. You talked about a bad scalp condition. Is that usually somebody that's prone to rashy skin, or are they two separate things?
1: Well, they can be. I mean, there's many. Here's the thing. This is a vast field, and so we often like to make fun of dermatologists. I don't know if you're a fan of the word of the show Scrubs, but one of my favorite lines from that show was Dr. Cox, where he's talking to JD, and he goes, you know, newbie, there's only two of us here. And JD says, well, what about Dr. So-and-so? He's like, he's a dermatologist. That's Greek for fake doctor. So, you know, we sometimes like to rib each other in the medical field. Although I actually have some very good friends who are dermatologists, they actually see some very complex patients. So there's a lot of things that can actually affect your scalp and affect your hair loss, a lot of autoimmune conditions, a lot of dermatological stuff. And yeah, there are people who get what's called a scarring alopecia, where basically the dermis, the skin of your scalp, starts to become scarred by an autoimmune inflammatory condition. So the good news is that when you have a specific problem to fix, you could potentially treat it and make things better, but it can be very debilitating hair loss. And when you see people with this sort of very patchy, irregular hair loss, it's because they had an underlying medical condition. So, you know, the health of your scalp is going to influence the quality of your hair. And if your scalp starts to become diseased and suffering from illness, your hair follicles are going to start producing hair. And that's when you're going to start seeing bald spots and hair loss. And the, you know, typical crown of the head receding hairline male pattern bald spots, but like bald spots in random patchy locations across your scalp.
0: When you see somebody come in with suffering from rashy skin or rashes, what do you usually ask them? What are you usually looking at?
1: So, I mean, as a non-specialist, I'm a cardiologist by training, but I mean, in this day and age, we all have to be experts in everything. The first thing I ask them is, you know, is it new? Is it old? Is it itchy? Is it not? Is it raised or not? If you run your finger along the surface of your skin, do you feel the bump or is it deeper in the tissue? And that's usually a good way to understand what you're dealing with. So something new is usually a reaction to something. So, you know, an allergic reaction or an inflammation or an irritation of some kind. And that can be due to like new soap, new shampoo, a new clothing, something that you've come into contact with has irritated the skin. So an allergic dermatitis. Whereas something that's more chronic can be due to an underlying condition. You want to know somebody's underlying medical problem. So somebody who's known for an autoimmune problem, you know what the typical skin manifestations of that are. So somebody who has lupus, for example, is going to have the typical skin manifestations of lupus. So you have to know that sort of stuff. And, you know, you have to see, you can always try with very, very simple treatments. The first line, especially for an inflamed acute problem, is to try a steroid cream. And in most places, you can get a low-dose steroid cream from your pharmacy, even without a prescription. If those are not effective, that's when you usually have to escalate to the prescription stuff. And that's probably when you want to get referred to a dermatologist, because they're probably going to be better versed to identify the specific problem. They can usually do a quick biopsy to look at it under a microscope and see what the problem is. Because if it is an autoimmune problem, which is what drives some, but not all of these skin manifestations, you really do need autoimmune therapy, immunosuppressive therapy. And that can initially be with steroids, but long term can even be with some antibody therapies, which are, more and more common these days. They are expensive in some situations, but they can be very useful.
0: Is it true that men can use Vagisil?
1: I've never heard that. I'll have to look that up for next time. I don't know why I would want to do that, but I will look that up for you. I've never heard that one before.
0: I heard it works for jock itch. So that's one of the ones
1: Okay. I see what you mean, because you're basically treating a fungal infection. They're often different species, so you probably want to have a species specific treatment. But you know what? I actually don't know about this. I'm going to look this up to see if there's any evidence for its use or if there's any crossover, and we'll answer the question next week.
0: Okay, we'll hit that one first next week. Okay, we'll give you a week to study that one. All right, Dr. Chris Lavos, we'll talk again next week. Thanks for joining us.
1: All right, I'll talk to you then.
0: The Drive continues. 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

0: Good afternoon. I'm Bonnie Heslop. We'll see a few clouds tonight. Low of 14. Right now it's 22. Feels more like 24. Coming up, a man has pled guilty in a crime that outraged Niagara. Today is the deadline for companies who want to build the next Ferris wheel in the falls, and St. Catharines has committed to affordable housing at the old hospital site. First, we take a look at traffic.
1: Fort Erie Vale QEW at Fruitland Road. A crash is blocking two left lanes. We're seeing delays from Appleby Line. The Toronto Vale QEW at Bronte has a collision as well. The left lane is blocked and it is slow from Appleby Line as well. Upbound on the Red Hill, solid from the QEW to Barton. Eastbound Link, slow from the 403 to Upper Wentworth, and westbound 403 from Upper Gauge to Upper Wentworth. 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I'm Lex Tan, 610 CKTV Time Saver Traffic, next in 15 minutes.
0: In the news, the man accused of sexually assaulting a toddler in Welland has pled guilty. 26-year-old Daniel Senecal appearing in St. Catharines Court. He pleaded guilty to all six charges, which include break and enter, aggravated sexual assault on a person under 16, assault by choking, and breach of probation. He's accused of breaking into a family home last summer and sexually assaulting and choking a 3-year-old toddler in her bed. Public outrage grew as residents found out that Senecal was released early from jail for another sexual assault on a child in the city. Today marks the deadline for companies interested in building a second Ferris wheel in Niagara Falls to submit their bids. The request for proposals for the new privately funded observation wheel in Queen Victoria Park closes at the end of today. The deadline was originally set for May but was extended. Niagara Falls NDP MPP Wayne Gates is opposed to the idea and has started a petition. The province announced its Destination Niagara tourism strategy last year with the goal of doubling tourism in the city. The plan includes ideas like the new observation wheel and more casinos. St. Catharines City Council offering some help to an affordable housing project. Councillors agreeing to reimburse more than $700,000 in permit fees to the developers. Mayor Matt Sisko.
2: They made a request to having the building permits waived. We have policies that allow for that in these situations where affordable housing is getting built. And the developer's been very clear. Every dollar that they can save is going to go into lower rents for the people that are trying to live there. So council made that decision. We have reserve funds set up specifically for this.
0: The project at 159 Ontario Street includes 492 affordable housing units. Sisko hopes to see shovels in the ground very soon. The District School Board of Niagara has approved its budget for next year. Last night, trustees approving a balanced 2026-27 budget of $677 million. That marks an increase of $10 million from the previous year. The board says enrollment remains steady at 43,500 students. The budget includes $125 million for renovations, upgrades, and also the construction of three new elementary schools, which will open in September of 2027. Meantime, the Catholic Board approved a $356 million budget earlier this month. That also included a $10 million increase from the previous year, with 23,000 students across the region. Gas prices will stay steady this week. Dan McTeague from the Gas Wizard joined CKTV's Gene Valaitis.
3: No change tomorrow. Maybe a down a penny tomorrow, 161.9, starting off in the morning. There's a real problem here, and it's going to be that the real physical market is showing massive signs of shortages and distress.
0: Prices are currently sitting at $1.62 for a liter of regular. The Carnegie Hero Fund has honored 18 Canadian and American residents who risked their lives to save others. A teen from Hamilton awarded with the Carnegie Medal, North America's highest honor for civilians after saving a man from a burning tent. It was back on January 5th of 2025 when 17-year-old Ezekiel Fox noticed a burning tent and pulled a 53-year-old man to safety, rolling him in the snow to cool his burns.
4: It was just something that, as I've said before, I knew that I had to do. Like, that's just, that's another person. And after the incident, thinking about it, it started to come to me, like, how big that is. And I was just grateful that I could do what I was able to do and help out another person.
0: Fox was the only Canadian awarded this year. Ezekiel was recently accepted into the Police Foundation's program at Mohawk College and hopes to become a police officer one day. A rare albino squirrel has been spotted in Grimsby. Bill Dowd is founder and CEO of Skedaddle Humane Wildlife Control. He says it was one of his managers that spotted the animal.
5: He was sitting out in his backyard one day, him and his son, and all of a sudden sees this squirrel, white, albino, run across. So obviously ran in, grabbed his camera, opened up his phone, took some pictures, and, you know, just the coincidence, 1 in 100,000 squirrels are albino, let alone it's in my manager's backyard. So, you know, nature works in some mysterious ways.
0: He says albino squirrels are vulnerable to predators because they're white. Taking a look at sports, the Toronto Blue Jays are continuing their home series with the Astros with an afternoon game today. Toronto took the opener last night 4-2, their fifth win in six games. Shane Bieber gets the ball for Toronto today. A crucial Group L contest between Panama and Croatia at Toronto Stadium tonight highlights World Cup action. It's a must-win game for both countries. Game time is 7. Just one game in the WNBA, the Las Vegas Aces chase a third straight win when they host the New York Liberty, who have dropped 2 in a row. The Toronto Tempo host the Los Angeles Sparks on Thursday. The Edmonton Oilers have brought Mike Babcock out of retirement as the NHL team's new head coach. The Oilers confirming the hiring today. The team was cleared to hire him after the NHL completed an investigation into his conduct during a short-lived stint with the Columbus Blue Jackets in 2023. For more of the local news that matters to you, go to 610cktb.com. Weather is next.
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0: We'll see a few clouds tonight, low of 14. Tomorrow starts out sunny. Then we'll see a few clouds moving in the afternoon, high of 26, feeling more like 28. Thursday will be cloudy, good chance of showers or thunderstorms, high of 20. Friday, clearing up, so we'll see some sunshine, high of 23. Right now it's 23 degrees, feels more like 25. I'm Bonnie Heslop on 610 CKTV.
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0: Yeah, the Rolling Stones is the new record coming out this summer. They put a few of those together. And the new record's going to be called, what is it called here? I got the information on this. July 10th, Foreign Tongues. Collaborations with Paul McCartney, Robert Smith, and another Smith, Chad Smith, from the Red Hot Chili Peppers. And Mick said he'd love to get on the road again. So, you know, he's in shape to do it. He's probably got to check on his bandmates to make sure they are. I know they go through checkups and doctor's appointments and everything before they hit the road. And they do that to each and every tour. They've done that for a long time now. So the Gonzo X poll of the day, here's what we have. Your thoughts on the Fed's 16 and under social media ban. 50% say good idea but hard to enforce. 35.7% saying worried about government privacy creep. And then at 7.1%, it's either a terrible bill or a great idea. So there you go. You can vote at 610CKTB. It's a Google pool, so it's just a link on X. Click it and vote, and we'll take your votes and finalize this thing tomorrow sometime. Or let you know what's going on before we split. A lot of questions online as to the motivations of the shooter in Montreal yesterday. There's a kind of a quieting, a muffler on this one. It seems that, you know, they don't want all the details out just yet. Now, Brian Lilly says the shooter chose the location he did in yesterday's Montreal attack because it's the head office of Pornhub. His manifesto talks, among other things, of porn companies being valid targets for his revolution. And he also has been on the record as saying he hates capitalism, Jews, and oil companies. So he was a kind of a revolutionary communist, you may say. And his name apparently was Seth Hadfield, and he's got a manifesto. And I've not seen it yet, so I don't know. But we'll certainly have a look at that. I don't know why that's not a huge part of the news. It should be. In time, I suppose. We'll certainly have a look at that, that's for sure. The interview of the day is on the way. Professor Ian Lee from the Sprott School of Business, and he replies to the auto industry in Canada as they challenge his position on the auto industry in Canada. And we'll talk about inflation versus employment. Employment versus inflation. And that chat is coming up. It's the good professor on the way. Professor Ian Lee from the Sprott School of Business in Carleton, in Ottawa. And that's next on The Drive, Niagara's News and Talk, 610 CKTV.
1: 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When life changes, you can count on Michael St. Jean. Michael St. Jean.
2: Doing okay on the major highways around Niagara region, but we do have the 4 Erie bound QBW at Fruitland Road still dealing with a crash blocking two left lanes. It's slow from Appleby Line. And if you are going into Halton region, the Toronto bound QBW at Bronte has a crash blocking the left lane. It is slow from Appleby Line as well. In Port Colborne, northbound and southbound Highway 140 still has construction related delays between Netherby and Forks Road. Take Miller Road instead. I'm Lex Tan, 610 CKTV Time Saver Traffic, next in 15 minutes.
0: Well, clear and a low of, let me see, I'm just updating that now. Looks like 14 degrees overnight. Tomorrow sunny and 23 degrees. And then a chance of a thunderstorm or some rain on Thursday. All right, so right now it's 24 at the White House of Talk, 610 CKTB.
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0: right, from the Sprott School of Business at Carleton University. He joins us on Tuesday afternoons, Professor Ian Lee. We had some, you know, good data come in last time we talked with the employment numbers, and kind of a decent seasonal bump there. But the inflation numbers came in, and it kind of poured a little water on that, I think. Is it as simple as blaming all this on gas prices?
1: That's certainly a major contributor. Let's be, you know, right up front. But I don't accept the argument. It is the only contributor. And then, you know, once gas prices go away, I mean, come back down, that everything will be, you know, hunky-dory. Everything will be back to normal. The government, I mean, nobody even talks about this anymore. I don't know why. I mean, we talk about this in, when times are very rough and there's governments are running big deficits in recessions. Everybody says, hey, this is great. This is great. We're stimulating the economy, because this comes straight out of John Maynard Keynes. You know, when you run deficits, you're stimulating the economy. You're injecting stimulus into the flow, into the circular flow of the economy. Fair enough. Well, we've been injecting these very large deficits, and not only federally. The provinces are running big deficits, too. So we are stimulating the economy with billions upon billions of dollars. And my fear is that, you know, the whole Gulf War that drove up the price of energy, yes. But then on top of that, we're exacerbating the situation with these very stimulative deficits. And, you know, it's a different context, but, you know, it's deja vu all over again, as I think it was Groucho Marx said it, or Yogi Berra said that, with the COVID. Mm-hmm. You know, we were pouring stimulus into the economy just like no tomorrow. And I was saying, look, everybody, we're going to let that genie called inflation out of the bottle. And we did. And it was not only fiscal stimulus. We just about, you know, we were just pouring the money at the door to just about anybody that had a pulse, which was completely unnecessary when we only had 16% unemployment. It's a significant number, but that meant 84% of Canadians were still working. And we were stimulating everybody. And then on top of that, we drove interest rates down to almost zero. And so that was a form of, that is stimulus, okay? So I think the good news in this bad news is that the Bank of Canada is much more aware of this. So I think that's one of the reasons why they've been so cautious about cutting rates, because they don't want to pour stimulus on top of stimulus. And if people say, I don't understand that, well, the fiscal deficits that the federal and provincial governments across the country are running, and they're big, they're substantial, and so they're you know, pouring some stimulus gasoline on the economy, to use my metaphor. And I'm glad that the Bank of Canada has not driven rates back down as they did before to very ridiculously low levels. But to answer your question, then finally, and come back full circle, yes, the war in the Gulf and the increase in energy certainly was a major contributing factor. But we are doing ourselves no help, no favors, by, in my view, overstimulating the economy. And for those who say, well, we've got to help whatever group or whatever we're doing, I have no problem with that. I've never said don't help anybody. But this is a false argument, because what they're saying is you can never reduce any spending whatsoever. Somebody comes along with a legitimate demand, and that's it. You got to say yes, and you can't do anything to fund it. We've got to bring back this idea that if we're going to add spending in one part of the economy, for whatever good reason it is, we should be going through the existing $500 billion of annual spending by the government of Canada. Just over $500 billion a year is a $500 billion. And that's federal government only, not provinces. And in all that money, we should be doing some program review. And the precedent was set by good Liberal Prime Minister Jean Chrétien and Paul Martin. They did program review back in 1995, and they cut a lot of programs that were no longer working. They kept the programs that were still working. They did a big internal review in the government, and they said, okay, which ones are working, which ones can we cut, which ones must we never cut because they're too important, and that was their criteria, and it was very effective. And so what I'm saying is, we could, and I haven't heard this coming out of the lips of anybody in the cabinet or Carney, they could be doing program review and saying, look, we've got some programs on the books that have been there for years and years and years, and we've got internal studies that just says they're not producing the

0: they should be doing program review to fund some of the increase in spending, whether it's for defense, which we've promised. Okay, I get that. And for for people that are unemployed, I get that, or dental plan. But that doesn't mean that we cannot, out of $500 billion, find some savings to cut. I would even put up as a target corporate subsidies. So, you know, the pejorative term is corporate welfare. Let's just call them corporate subsidies of business.
1: And consultancies is another area to look at.
0: Yes.
1: They came up big time in the Trudeau regime. If you don't think there's areas to cut, you should listen to Franco Terrazano from the Canadian Taxpayer Federation. He's got a ridiculous list of a grocery list of things that we fund that you would just go, oh my God, you'd scratch your head and say, are we really? You wouldn't believe it, but it's true through freedom of information. Now we've had, the reason I asked that question off the top is because we had inflation problems before we had Iran. So perhaps it's a little too convenient just to completely lay it on the feet of Trump and Iran, right?
0: That is my view. And as I said, I think we're overstimulating the economy that has been growing quite, at a decent rate. And when we run these deficits, let's be clear, just because the economy is growing, we don't talk about that, but we are still stimulating the economy. And there's no reason to stimulate the economy when the economy is growing strongly. You know, and it begs the question, okay, so we're pouring all these billions, what is it, $80 billion at the federal level, and then all the provinces are running deficits. So we're pouring all that stimulus in to the economy. What are we going to do when we hit the next recession? You know, because the recessions come, recessions go. It's part of the cyclical nature. So what are we going to do? Double the amount we're already in deficit annually? And what we're doing, remember, is we're adding that money to the national debt. And from the beginning of Trudeau coming in into today, we have doubled the national debt. And the amount we're paying on interest on the debt, the last time I checked, it was more than we're spending on health care at the federal level. And so, you know, people think that this is cost-free. I've had people say, well, look, what's the big deal? Don't get your knickers in a knot. You know, we're just going to borrow the money, implying that it's cost-less. But it isn't cost-less. You got to pay for it. And so that interest on the debt is crowding out spending that could be done on dental plan or on daycare or on health care. Name your pick. Name your favorite program. And so spending, there's a time and place for deficit financing. There, you know, especially when there's a really bad time, when we hit a very bad patch. But we're not in a terribly bad patch. You know, the unemployment rate is very reasonable. It's a low by historic standards, actually. And so I think we're squandering. Yeah, I mean, look at the post office. We're spending $1.5 billion a year. Everyone understands the post office is coming to the end. You know, people don't write letters anymore, and yet we continue to pour $1.5 billion. Next year, it'll be $2 billion. And a year and a half, 2 years from now, it's going to be $2.5 billion. Like, these are the kinds of things we should be much more hard-nosed about, to free up spending for things that are truly important, as opposed to things that are not so important.
1: So we're up 3.2% year to year. So if it was at like 2%, I'm guessing there wouldn't be much to worry about in that case, right? Isn't that the goal, 2% for inflation?
0: Yes.
1: Yeah.
0: That's the target. That's the target. Yeah. And we've been, after the famous the 1980 recession, the interest rates that went up to 20, 21%, inflation, I was at the bank. I was very young, very, very young. and inflation was running, it went from 4 to 7 to 6 to 7 to 8 to 9 to 10 to 12 to 14. I think it peaked at 16%. It was brutal. And then finally the Bank of Canada and the Federal Reserve said, we're going to get serious. We're going to drive interest rates up until you stop inflating, you consumers stop spending so much. And they drove us into a deep recession, the worst since the Great Depression. But let's be clear what happened. They killed inflation for 30 or 40 years until COVID. And, I mean, there was just no inflation. I mean, it was just flatlined, just absolutely flatlined at 2%, 1.5 to 2% from then until COVID. And then we forgot our lessons. We really did forget our lessons. And then we went out and started it all over again and said, oh, well, now we got to drive the interest rates up again. Because we all know that you can't run an economy successfully with inflation at 5 or 6 or 8 or 10 or 12%. That's what developing countries do. And that's why they're such a mess. They're such a shambles.
1: So that's part one of the interview of the day. We did that earlier today.

0: with Professor Ian Lee from the Sprott School of Business at Carleton University. And part two of that interview is coming up after a little Bonnie break here. 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
2: Good afternoon. I'm Bonnie Heslop. Here's what's making news. Most Canadians continue to view the U.S. in a negative light as global confidence in the U.S. under President Donald Trump continues to slide. The finding comes from a new polling by the Pew Research Center that also suggests Trump is receiving mostly negative ratings from countries around the world. The poll found only 33% of Canadians viewed the U.S. favorably, a drop from 34% in 2025, and a massive drop from the 54% reported in 2024, and only 35% of Canadians said the U.S. is a reliable partner, compared to 80% just 3 years ago. There's a new development in a disturbing case in Welland where a toddler was sexually assaulted last year. 26-year-old Daniel Senecal pleaded guilty to six charges today. He's accused of breaking into a family home last summer and sexually assaulting and choking a three-year-old toddler in her bed. The charges against Senecal include break and enter, aggravated sexual assault, assault by choking, and breach of probation. Today marks the deadline for companies interested in building a second Ferris wheel in Niagara Falls to submit their bids. The request for proposals for the new privately funded observation wheel in Queen Victoria Park will close today. The deadline was originally set for May, but was extended by the Niagara Parks Commission. Niagara Falls NDP MPP Wayne Gates is opposed to the idea. He's launched a petition and is also setting up a town hall on the issue. And the U.S. is easing its restrictions on Iran's World Cup team, allowing the squad to travel into the country 2 days before its next match. Iran's squad has complained about U.S. travel restrictions levied on the team and the challenges it's faced since the outbreak of the war. The team's base camp was relocated from Arizona to Mexico, and several team officials and support staff were barred from entering the U.S. with the team. Iran's World Cup team will still have to leave the U.S. after Friday's game in Seattle. Taking a look at your weather forecast, we'll see a few clouds tonight, low of 14. Tomorrow, starting out sunny, then a few clouds moving in the afternoon, high of 26, feeling more like 28. Right now it's 23 degrees, it feels more like 25.
3: Good news on the 40 revamp QEW Fruitland. That collision has been taken away, but it's still very slow from Appleby Line. Toronto bound QEW at Bronte, a collision blocking the left lane, slow from Appleby Line as well. In Niagara Falls, we've got a new crash reported on Queen and St. Clair, and we're also getting word that Queen Street is closed from Valley Way going to Ontario Avenue until 9 p.m. When kids play, they win. 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I'm Lex Tan, 610 CKTV Time Saver Traffic, next in 15 minutes.
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0: All right, the interview of the day, part two, with Professor Ian Lee from the Sprott School of Business at Carleton in Ottawa, on The Drive at 610 CKTV.
16: Yeah, and I guess, you know, as we get older, we start to see things for the second time sometimes too. And that's, you know, the younger generation has not seen this. Now, we had Brian Kingston on last week, and he may have even been a student of yours. He attended Carleton, and he said he knew of you. Now he's the director at the Canadian Vehicle Manufacturers Association. Bright guy.
17: Obviously.
16: Yeah, he lobbies to protect the industry, right?
17: And your
16: position is that the auto industry isn't a big enough piece of the pie in Canada, and there are bigger fishing holes that we need to concentrate on. That's kind of been your stance on this. So there's a natural rub there, right?
17: Yes.
16: But data and nuancing it's good that we have smart people discuss this kind of stuff. So let's listen to what Brian Kingston had to say when I asked him the question that you wanted me to put to him. Here's Brian Kingston.
17: Okay.
18: Well, look, I agree with his initial assessment that without U.S. access, we don't have an industry. We've been saying that for the past year. That is just the foundation of this sector. So he is not wrong. We have to restore tariff-free access to the U.S., or this industry is significantly smaller. Where I disagree is on the importance of having a sector. Australia is a great example. They abandoned their automotive industry. Their manufacturing sector has collapsed because auto is always the backbone of a manufacturing sector. And yes, it's not as big in Canada as it used to be. But as we look at a more dangerous world and talk about how Canada needs to be more resilient, how can it build its own defense industry? How can it respond to pandemics when they occur? It's the manufacturing sector that you need that gives you that ability. If you can't make physical things in your country, you are highly reliant on other countries. So look, the industry, I wish it would return to 3 million vehicles a year. I don't see that happening in the near term. But if you lose your auto industry, you lose your whole manufacturing footprint, and that turns you effectively into a resource-based country, which is, you know, look, that's the history of Canada. There's a lot of benefit to the resources that we produce, but I think we should be more diversified if we want to be an advanced global powerhouse.
16: Well, I think you turn out some pretty good students there, Professor Ian Lee. So this is a bit. This is the teacher and the protege. So
17: Let me say, Brian Kingston. I've known him. I mean, we don't talk to each other. I mean, we've run into each other in airports, that sort of thing. And when he was living in Ottawa, I would run into him more often at downtown business events. But he's a very smart guy. Okay, and he knows his stuff. So right off the bat, I want to put that out there. He's very intelligent. And he's very hardworking, and he's very well informed. He does his homework. Now let me, and I don't disagree with most of what he just said in that clip, but let's be clear about something here, because he kind of slid over it, meaning can put two things together. There's manufacturing sector writ large, and then there's the auto manufacturing sector, which is a subset. We're not talking, and so let me, so everybody understands what I'm saying. Making airplanes for the military is manufacturing when you construct them, or submarines, but that's a very, very different subsector compared to making cars. Fruit, you know, chicken, food, the food processing industry is classified as manufacturing. I don't mean the farmers. I mean the abattoirs and the canning factories. That's manufacturing. Of course you want that. We're not, I'm not saying let's shut down. I never said, okay, that's it. We're toast. No more manufacturing anywhere in Canada. Never said that. There's a company in Eastern Ontario that makes excellent steel roofs. And I contracted with them to have a steel roof put on my house several years ago. And they've got a very strong subset, you know, a niche market. So there's those kinds of niches. I was referring only and specifically to auto manufacturing. And my colleague in economics just published an op-ed 2 days ago. And I've been quoting the StatsCan data because, you know, I'm just Googling and getting a StatsCan that auto manufacturing is 2.2% of GDP. He was quoting in his op-ed in the Globe and Mail, no less, 2 days ago, auto manufacturing is actually down to 0.73. Less than 1%. And so my point is, we are simply not big enough. Australia is not big enough in terms of population. They're smaller than Canada, actually. A little bit smaller. I think they're 25 million or something, 30 million. And my point being that we do not have the economies of scale to compete in auto manufacturing, auto and truck. When I say autos, I mean auto and F-150s and, you know, SUVs and Dodge trucks and that sort of thing. Passenger vehicles. We are 40 million people, smaller than California. And there's three manufacturing centers in the world. One is called China with 1.3 billion people. So they've got economies of scale. One's called Europe with 500 million people. And then there's the U.S. with 340 million. The idea that our tiny little country of 40 million can produce the economies of scale to compete is nonsense. And as Brian said, and I said too, if we don't have full tariff-free access to the United States, the auto manufacturing sector is toast. I didn't say auto parts. Trump has said on the record, and so has his Secretary of Commerce, on the record they have said, we are not trying to bring your auto parts manufacturing sector to the U.S. We're happy sourcing parts from you. And we have a very vibrant, let's put this out there, that's part of manufacturing too. We have a very successful and vibrant auto parts manufacturing sector. I was referring specifically to auto assembly, and we've got six plants, and if we lose, and it looks like we're going to lose access, tariff-free access to the U.S., I predict with absolute certainty that those six companies, one by one, will be holding press conferences announcing they're closing the plants and moving them to the States, because no company is in the social welfare business. And I mean, that's not being sarcastic. What I mean by that is they're not in the business to make cars and lose money just to keep the workers a job. If they cannot export those cars profitably, and with tariffs they will not be able to, then they're going to close. And that's it for the auto industry. But I've, before anyone says doom, gloom, you know, you're predicting the end of Canada, not at all. If auto manufacturing is only 0.73, that's much smaller than the agriculture sector. And nobody is suggesting that agriculture is going to save Canada. So that's my point. We've got to be much more strategic and say, well, what does the world want from us? The German chancellor is very clear. We want your LNG. The Japanese premier is extremely clear, as is his ambassador to Canada, whom I've met here in Ottawa. He's really blunt. We want your resources. Forget your cars. We don't want them. And so is the South Koreans, and so are the Chinese, and so are the Indian, the government of India. So my point is, they want our LNG and other resources, potash and uranium fuel for uranium reactors and so forth. So we should be focusing on our comparative advantage and be, you know, because and developing the infrastructure, you know, like pipelines and ports to get these products out, because we're talking, we're sitting on trillions, literally, of resources writ large, not just oil and gas. I'm talking potash, I'm talking critical minerals, etc. So we're sitting on such staggering amounts of resources, and the world wants it. And I'm not getting into the debate, we should be processing more of our resources here. I'm not against that. That's fine. I have no problem processing resources and refining the fuel into gasoline or jet fuel or what have you. But with our future, aside from services, listen, one more thing, John. Services are the dominant part of Canada. It's over 80% of GDP. And anyone who says, oh, you're talking McDonald's, no, I'm not. Anybody working at a desk at a computer in a tall building called an office building. You're in the services sector. I'm in the services sector in education. Everybody in healthcare, every nurse is in the services sector. It dominates Canada. It's over 80% of GDP. The resource sector is a distant second, and manufacturing is a distant, or even more distant, third. So we're only talking about a resource. I'm only talking about resources as, call it, a backup or a secondary contributor to Canada's economy. It's not going to stop us from all working in those high-rise buildings, sitting in front of computers every day.
16: Yeah, Brian Kingston is a lobbyist, and he's there to make his sector look as big as possible. And yes. The unions have a tendency to do that, too, which only makes sense because they go through the media, and the media, then sometimes the lens and the specter changes. So I think that's a really fascinating conversation. If I was a fly on the wall to watching you and Brian sit down to a coffee, I'd certainly be that fly.
17: We'd agree, I think, on a lot more than people realize.
16: Oh, I think so. It always comes around when you're based on data. Okay, so we'll talk again next week. Great talk, Professor Ian Lee, ladies and gentlemen.
17: Thanks very much, John. My pleasure. Thank you.
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3: Niagara Falls, we've got a couple of stalled vehicles reported. One on the eastbound 420 just past Portage Road, and also on Stanley Avenue just south of Morrison Street. Keep in mind as well that Queen Street is closed between Valley Way and Ontario Avenue for cruising on the queue until 9 p.m. tonight. 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I'm Lex Tan, 610 CKTB Time Saver Traffic.
16: Well, a great day, clear and 14 overnight, so looks good tonight too. Tomorrow, sunny and 25, and a chance of rain and a thunderstorm possible on Thursday. Right now it's 24 at the White House of Talk in Niagara, 610 CKTV.
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0: and hitting 24 degrees today. Just very pleasant, and looks like we've got another one tomorrow. A nice evening tonight at 14 the low. And we have the chance of a thunderstorm and or showers on Thursday, perhaps both. So we're not quite out of this low-pressure loitering yet. It's just been hanging in for too long. I like all weather, but just not when one comes to town and stays for a whole bunch of time. It's like a cousin coming to town. It's like you have fun for a couple of days, then okay, ready for the next cousin. So yeah, so we'll see. July's coming. It looks. I'm looking at the long distance here, the long range roo, and it looks like it's gonna get hot. So good, because summer is man. We go from 0 to 100 fast. Next thing you know, you're wearing sweaters again, right? So let's. And I love the sweater weather. Don't get me wrong, but I'm not ready to get there yet. So bring this thing on. What are you, Axl Rose? Get on stage, buddy. Let's go. So a lot of talk about Montreal, and it's been sad. We've lost 3 police officers in the line of duty in the last less than 2 weeks. And apparently Seth Hadfield is the suspect who was shot and killed. And not a whole bunch being reported or known about this 25-year-old suspect, but they are gathering pieces. And some of those pieces were that he was a good student, or at least his name matches a good student on the 2026 Dean Honor List from the University of Lethbridge. In a statement, the university confirmed the alleged shooter was a Lethbridge student. And what else do we have here about this guy? Well, he was at the Hilton Hotel in Montreal. Some said it was because Pornhub was close by. Some say it's because it was a Jewish neighborhood. So we don't know that. But he's got a manifesto, allegedly 104 pages in length. And it's been circulating online. It does not use the term incel. Incel's a person that is activated by their hate for the opposite sex or women. And it means involuntarily celibate. It's a term label used by people who describe themselves as unable to form romantic or sexual relationships, despite wanting them. Shunned for whatever reasons, and they get angry. We saw that happen in Toronto when that van went driving down the in North York, driving down the sidewalk. So you don't always need a gun. That's one thing that we know. And much blame in the manifesto is what he calls high capitalist societies. Sounds like a Marxist or a communist here. And it has a lot of misogynistic views that blame women. And it's written in the form of a scientific paper. And it ends, be unflinching, go forth, and kill them all. So, not a stupid person, but obviously misguided. And it also says they don't hold to a one-sided view about police. So we're learning more and more, and hopefully we get to the bottom of all these things. We have to understand these things, and we have to try to come to understand to prevent these things in the future. The Gonzo X poll of the day today, it's returned. We are trying a new method, so thanks for getting your votes in there. And so what, you know, to kind of deke out these algorithms, we've got just one more step, and that's a click for Google, and then the poll comes up. So it's not that hard. Your thoughts on the Fed's 16 and under social media ban? 43.8% saying good idea but hard to enforce. 37.5% saying worried about government privacy creep. And then coming in last at 6.3%, great idea, about time, tied with it's a terrible bill. You can continue to vote. We'll keep this one up and talk about it a little bit more tomorrow. We're seeing how this goes. It's a new method, trying to figure it out, trying to deke out the voodoo that Elon Musk has put on us. And I can't, he won't return my phone call. So, you know, trying to figure out a way to live our lives without Elon. Our top 10 musicals. We're down at number two. I can't believe we're already at number two. And Gene Vilaitis took The Sound of Music. It was Bohemian Rhapsody. Queen for Alex. I took that one earlier. Jenny took Rocky Horror Picture Show, and that one was taken earlier also. And it was The Doors movie. That was the one that I picked. The Oliver Stone Doors movie. I just thought Val Kilmer was so perfect in that. He did all the music. And it sounded good. And I thought he became Jim Morrison in that movie. So I really enjoyed that movie. And the number one movie is going to be tomorrow. And obviously we enjoyed that one even more so. So we'll get to our number ones tomorrow. And then we're going to do our top 10 summer blockbusters. Have you looked into that at all, Jenny? Is that a, I haven't, so I don't know. Is that a difficult
1: I was looking category? And no, I mean, yeah. There's definitely some movies that I didn't expect it to be a summer blockbuster, because when I think of summer blockbusters, I think of like summer movies, but there's quite a few movies that aren't summer related. So, but yeah, I there's a lot of movies out there.
0: Yeah, well, there's no doubt, and we're always surprised. I mean, yeah. The music category, the musical was easier than I thought, and I think you found the same about sci-fi.
1: Yeah.
0: We thought we were in trouble, you know, both of us in trouble for
1: those categories. Yeah, you did great with the musicals. Good job.
0: Yeah, well, you could have done a top 100 probably off the top of your head, so, right?
1: Probably.
0: I had to struggle a little bit, yeah. But, oh, yeah, you know, like the studios release the movies in the summertime. That happens all the time. So there's a lot of summer blockbusters. It's going to be interesting to get to that list. And you're going to go dancing in Ottawa for a couple of days. So what we're going to do is we're going to wait for you to come back when you're all danced out.
1: Sounds good.
0: We'll hold a chair for you, okay?
1: Perfect.
0: And we'll do honorable mentions when you get back, because you're not on Thursday, are you? You're off Thursday.
1: Right? I'm off Thursday, and I'll be back next Tuesday.
0: Okay, so you're going to be off for two shows. All right. And then we'll wait for you, and we'll get on with the list at that point. So we'll hold your chair. All right, so some entertainment in Niagara. So Ideas, Godsmack, Stone Temple Pilots at the RBC Amphitheater on tomorrow in Hamilton, Florida, is playing the Fallsview on Thursday. Blue Jays losing 4-2, bottom of the sixth. Shane Beaver came back, and the Blue Jays are 39-39, so they're at 500, and battling a team that's got a pretty identical record to them, the Houston Astros. So it's an important game, always will be. You never know. It may come to matter towards the end of the season. So they want to win every series they play, basically, from now on in. They're getting healthy. Canada playing the World Cup against Switzerland tomorrow. And that's in the afternoon. Tiger Cats at the bye this week. Argos in Saskatchewan on Friday night. Today on the show, Professor Ian Lee and the Myth Doctor, Dr. Chris Labos. Tomorrow, Kevin Vuong, former MP, and we're going to talk about safety on our streets. And James Buren, Matters of the Home, our resident home inspector. That is a wrap. Jenny, what's next?
1: We've got Reconnect.
0: Okay, Reconnect then. It's Shane Hewitt for Jenny. We're back again tomorrow. That's it for me. I'm out of here. I'm Gonzo. Have a great night.

0: Good evening. I'm Bonnie Heslop. We'll see a few clouds overnight, low of 14. Right now, it's 24 degrees. Coming up, a guilty plea in a case that outraged Niagara, a deadline for a second Ferris wheel in Niagara, and a new affordable housing development in St. Catharines is moving forward. First, we take a look at traffic.
1: Niagara Falls, we've got a couple of stalled vehicles reported. One on the eastbound 420 just past Portage Road, and also on Stanley Avenue just south of Morris Street. Keep in mind as well that Queen Street is closed between Valley Way and Ontario Avenue for cruising on the queue until 9 p.m. tonight. 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I'm Lex Tan, 610 CKTB Time Saver Traffic.
0: In the news, a guilty plea was entered today in a shocking crime that outraged Niagara residents. 26-year-old Daniel Senecal pleaded guilty to 6 charges. He's accused of breaking into a family home in Welland last summer and sexually assaulting and choking a 3-year-old girl in her bed. Public outrage grew as residents found that Senecal was released early from jail for another sexual assault of a child. The case inspired local residents to call for changes to the justice system. Just this past month, Canada officially passed a Bill C-14, the Bail and Sentencing Reform Act, which contains over 80 targeted changes to the criminal code. The charges against Senecal include break and enter, aggravated sexual assault on a person under 16, sexual interference, assault by choking, possession of child sexual abuse material, and breach of probation. Today marks the deadline for companies interested in building a second Ferris wheel in Niagara Falls to submit their bids. The request for proposals, or RFP, for the new privately funded observation wheel in Queen Victoria Park closes today. The province announced its Destination Niagara tourism strategy last year, with plans including a new observation wheel in more casinos. Niagara Falls NDP MPP Wayne Gates.
2: And I'm saying to all the residents, I talked to the councillor, I talked to the commissioners, I talked to the MP that represents this area, and everybody, I've talked to the residents, everybody is saying we do not want a Ferris wheel. Matter of fact, we don't want anything in Queen Victoria Park.
0: The Ford government's plans include a new observation wheel and more casinos. Gates is planning to host a town hall on the Ferris wheel issue. He's also started a survey protesting it. You can find the link on our website. Niagara's largest school board has approved its budget for next year. Trustees with the District School Board of Niagara approved a balanced 2026-27 budget of $677 million. That marks a $10 million increase from last year. The board says enrollment remains steady at 43,500 students. The budget includes $125 million for renovations, upgrades, and the construction of 3 new elementary schools, which will open in September of 2027. Meantime, the Niagara Catholic District School Board has approved their budget. It's at $356 million. It also included a $10 million increase from the previous year, with 23,600 students across the region. A new affordable housing development in St. Catharines is moving forward. Mayor Matt Sisko.
3: There is a fantastic cooperative housing development that's going to go in at the old Hotel Dew site on Ontario Street. And they came forward with a request because it's cooperative housing, which really hasn't been built in the city in decades. It's going to be 100% affordable housing. So, you know, the rent's set at very reasonable rates that are affordable to folks in the community.
0: City Council offering to reimburse more than $700,000 in permit fees to the developers. Sisko says most of those funds will be pulled from the Affordable Housing Reserve. Construction is expected to begin soon. The plan includes 490 affordable units at 159 Ontario Street. A Hamilton teenager has been awarded the highest honor for civilians who put their lives on the line for others. Back on January 5th of 2025, Ezekiel Fox noticed a burning tent. He pulled a 53-year-old man to safety. For those actions, the 17-year-old has been awarded the Carnegie Medal.
4: For a long time, I've wanted to become a police officer, and, you know, this situation just really solidified that for me. and, you know, helping the public, serving the public where I can and doing what I can for them. And I was recently accepted into Mohawk College for Police Foundations, and that's a two-year program. So hopefully I get through that nice and easily. And I don't want to say easily because it's from what I know, it's a difficult course, but I'm pretty sure I can do it. And hopefully after that, I can go and get into the Hamilton Police Service.
0: Fox was the only Canadian awarded the honor this year. Each of the recipients or their survivors receive a financial grant. An Ontario nuclear reactor is set to be co-owned by several First Nations. Ottawa and Ontario are providing loan guarantees to seven First Nations east of Toronto that will turn into equity for one of the four small modular reactors to be built at the Darlington Power Plant. The loan guarantees are valued at $700 million. Taking a look at sports, the Toronto Blue Jays are continuing their home series with the Astros with an afternoon game today. Toronto took the opener last night 4-2, their fifth win in six games. Shane Bieber gets the ball for Toronto today. A crucial Group L contest between Panama and Croatia at Toronto Stadium tonight highlights World Cup action. It's a must-win game for both countries. Game time is 7. Just one game in the WNBA. The Las Vegas Aces chase a third straight win when they host the New York Liberty, who have dropped 2 in a row. The Toronto Tempo host the Los Angeles Sparks on Thursday. The Edmonton Oilers have brought Mike Babcock out of retirement as the NHL team's new head coach. The Oilers confirming the hiring today. The team was cleared to hire him after the NHL completed an investigation into his conduct during a short-lived stint with the Columbus Blue Jackets in 2023. For more of the local news that matters to you, go to 610cktb.com. Weather is next.
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0: We'll see a few clouds tonight, low of 14. Tomorrow starts out sunny. Then we'll see a few clouds moving in the afternoon, high of 26, feeling more like 28. Thursday will be cloudy, good chance of showers or thunderstorms, high of 20. Friday, clearing up, so we'll see some sunshine, high of 23. Right now it's 23 degrees, feels more like 25. I'm Bonnie Heslop on 610 CKTV.
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11: City Council Matt, joining us with all the highlights, is Mayor of St. Catharines, Matt Sisko. Good morning, Mayor.
3: Good morning to you.
11: And I know you're up early to talk to us, but you have other duties this morning as well. Geez, it's just around the clock for being a mayor, isn't it?
3: Oh, baby, it's busy. What can I say?
11: Oh, you know I'm a sucker for that. Mayor, what was happening last night at council? You guys spent quite a bit of time on Pelham Street development.
3: Yeah, it was so a meeting that started an hour early and still went past curfew to almost 11 o'clock. We spent about 4 hours on a development on 263 Pelham, which is just, you know, near where Louth and Pelham meet in the south end of the city. It's a mainstream development, so it would be supportive housing for folks, and it's something that the region desperately needs. I will admit, you know, we wound up referring the whole thing back to staff to work with the applicant mainstream along with the residents to try and find a resolution. I'm glad it was referred because I was very frustrated. I would almost say angry by the end of the meeting. It feels like there's opportunities for compromise here that get everybody what they want, but nobody's taking the opportunity for the compromise. You know, there's a couple of very, what appear to be very minor sticking points, and nobody's willing to come off of them about where the traffic will outlet. You know, the folks that currently live there don't want it outletting into their neighborhood when Pelham Road is right there, and there's already a driveway that outlets onto Pelham Road from the mainstream property. You know, mainstream is delivering potentially, you know, 45 needed supportive housing units. And so, like, this project needs to get built, you know, and I think some folks in the neighborhood might be upset. You know, it's a 4-story building, which is not unreasonable in this location. But, you know, this outletting issue, it was just very, very frustrating by the end of the meeting. And all the councillors were saying, like, listen, we're in favor of what mainstream's trying to accomplish here. We want to see these housing units built, and this is a good location for it. And even many of the neighbors said the same thing. Like, we're not opposed to this or even the number of units. It's just the way you're outletting it. It's going to disrupt our way of life. And so I'm glad we referred it back because there's a solution here, but people have to sort of take a step back, accept that, you know, life is compromising and find ways to get it done.
11: All right. So who should be bending here? I also saw, was there a couple of options in terms of where the building could be located to solve this issue?
3: Well, that's really what it comes down to. Like, right now, the building fronts onto Pelham Road, and then the parking outlets onto Trent Court, which is a very calm residential street. If you shift the building so that it doesn't face Pelham, but, you know, turn it 90 degrees and shift the parking lot. Well, now the parking lot does what it currently does at the mainstream building. It outlets onto Pelham Road. You eliminate all of that traffic disruption. You can situate the building so that it's not creating huge visual impact for anybody. But for whatever reason, they decided not to do that. And then there were a lot of people saying, oh, well, but regional policy says that the parking lot shouldn't outlet onto Pelham Road. Anybody who's driven down Pelham Road knows that, you know, there's driveways all over the place. Like, that's just the reality in that end of the city. And, you know, the policy may say that, but sometimes we go against the policy because it's a better fit for the neighborhood. I always try to say this to the staff at City Hall all the time. Policy is good as a general concept, but sometimes it doesn't fit the specific cases. This is a situation where it doesn't fit the specific case. And so I'm really hopeful that, you know, we can come to a resolution because these spots are desperately needed. The work that Mainstream and Gateway do is so important in the city. But residents also have a right to say, listen, I can accept the development, but why does it have to disrupt my neighborhood so much when there is a much easier solution?
11: Yeah, and I mean, I hate to make assumptions about residents, but I also don't know how big a traffic issue this might be, given that these are affordable units. It stands to maybe reason out that there wouldn't be as many vehicles had this been a 4-story apartment building for different income streams.
3: Oh, definitely. And I mean, that point was, I think, made very well last night. Like, we don't expect this to have the normal amount of traffic. It just wouldn't. Like, it doesn't make any sense. It's a supportive housing facility. You know, you're not expecting there to be nearly as many vehicles. But at the same same time, there will be some additional traffic. And again, there's a very simple solution. If there's a very limited traffic flow, then it outletting onto to Pelham Road shouldn't make any difference at all. And I guess that's, you know, with this one fairly simple change that shouldn't change the costing of this site at all, you know, a fairly simple change, and it mitigates the biggest concern we heard from the neighborhood that, you know, in my mind, that's being a good neighbor.
14: Okay, so back to staff it goes to see what opportunities there are to make that compromise. And with that saying, you know, you guys spent 4 hours on that. Did you have time for anything else?
3: Yeah, we did, actually. We got a lot of work done in the very first hour, the early hour that we scheduled. We passed a motion. There is a fantastic cooperative housing development that's going to go in at the old Hotel Dew site on Ontario Street. And they came forward with a request because it's cooperative housing, which really hasn't been built in the city in decades. It's going to be 100% affordable housing. So, you know, the rent's set at very reasonable rates that are affordable to folks in the community. They made a request to having the building permits waived. We have policies that allow for that in these situations where affordable housing is getting built. And the developer's been very clear. Every dollar that they can save is going to go into lower rents for the people that are trying to live there. So council made that decision. We have reserve funds set up specifically for this. That was a really great news story last night, and I'm excited to see it. It's at 159 Ontario Street. I'm excited to see that project move forward because it looks like we'll be seeing construction activity very, very soon. And then we also had a shoreline management pilot program, which was brought forward. And this is the unsexy nature of city government, but we've had a lot of concerns from folks in the north end of the city, you know, saying, listen, you've got all these waterfront trails. They're beautiful, but so much in the way of invasive species is built up on the shoreline that there are memorial benches that are staring at a wall of invasive species. And so we've picked a couple of locations. We're going to be, you know, working with a third party contractor to try and clean that up and improve the view so that residents have a shoreline that they can actually, you know, view the lake, which we're very blessed. We have all of that shoreline, but we want to make sure people can see it. So that was another a positive development last night.
14: Okay, and maybe unsexy, have you asked Tom Jones to talk about it? Because it seems to work for me.
3: You know what? I was listening to the conversation. I'm thinking maybe if I get like an AI Tom Jones, you know, filter, like maybe I can just run it through that and then it can read the report to us. I don't know. Like that might get all of us a little too excited for a council meeting, and I don't want to go down that path. You know, people can be pretty excitable at council anyway, so.
14: Yeah, certain things you don't want to know about your colleagues.
3: No, definitely. And it's our council mix is very eclectic and interesting, and I don't think any of us want that sort of knowledge in one another.
14: Truly. And where are you off to now? You've got some stuff going on next hour. Anything you can let us know about? I know you're busy.
3: You know what? I'm actually down at the Lake Street Yard just congratulating some of our staff for really exceptional jobs that they've done. Some folks stepped up in some really difficult circumstances over the last couple of weeks. So myself and CAO David Oakes and a couple of other senior staff are down here to give kudos to the people who deserve them.
14: I love that. That's so fantastic. Well, I appreciate you joining us early. And, yeah, shout out to those folks. And we love when we can recognize those who go above and beyond. Mayor, always appreciate you joining us. Thanks for your time.
3: Thanks so much, Steph. You take care.
14: You too. That's the mayor of St. Catharines, Matt Sisko, joining us and wrapping up a lively city council debate that they had last night.
0: We'll see a few clouds tonight, low going down to 14. Tomorrow starts out sunny, then a few clouds moving in the afternoon hours. High going up to 26, feeling more like 28. On Thursday, cloudy, 60% chance of showers or thunderstorms with a high going up to 20. On Friday, it will clear up, so we'll see some sunshine, high of 23. Saturday, mix of sun and cloud, high of 24. I'm Bonnie Heslop on 610 CKTB.
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14: Hello, a very special guest joining us this morning. I want to welcome to the show from Hamilton, 17-year-old Ezekiel Fox. Good morning, Ezekiel.
33: Hi there, how are you?
14: I'm so good. Thanks for joining us today.
33: Yeah, not a problem.
14: All right, and we're being joined by you today as the Carnegie Hero Fund Commission has awarded you the Carnegie Medal of Heroism, and this is for individuals throughout the U.S. and Canada who have risked themselves to an extraordinary degree to attempt to save or save the life of another. Congratulations.
33: Thank you very much. Thank you.
14: Okay, and this is all from an incident that happened last year. And we don't have to go into all the details of sort of everything that happened. But certainly your life has sort of, I guess, maybe changed directions after everything that happened and saving the life of an individual in a tent. So tell us, Ezekiel, you know, in that moment, you probably weren't thinking too much. You probably just acted. What were your reflections afterwards?
33: I think the biggest thing was that, you know, I wasn't, like you said, I wasn't really thinking about it. It was just something that, as I've said before, I knew that I had to do. Like, that's another person. And after the incident, thinking about it, you know, it started to come to me, like, how big that is. And, I was just grateful that I could do what I was able to do, and help out another person.
14: Well, it's incredible. And what's your reaction to getting the kinds of attention you've been getting and now this honor from the Carnegie Hero Fund? What do you think about all that?

0: for it. But even if, you know, I wasn't nominated, it wouldn't have changed. Like, if this situation happened again and knowing I wasn't going to be nominated or receive anything, I still would have done it the same way. You know, it's just a situation that I see, and regardless of the outcome, I would have done it over and over again.
1: Well, that's incredible, Zeke, and I think, you know, all of us would like to think that we would act as heroically as you did, but many of us never have the opportunity. And I understand because of this, you've actually taken some real steps in your life and in your future and your education. So tell us what's next for you.
0: Yeah, so for a long time, I've wanted to become a police officer, and, you know, this situation just really solidified that for me. And, you know, helping the public, serving the public where I can and doing what I can for them. And I was recently accepted into Mohawk College for Police Foundations. And that's a two-year program. So hopefully I get through that nice and easily. And I don't want to say easily because it's from what I know, it's a difficult course, but I'm pretty sure I can do it. And hopefully after that, I can go and get into the Hamilton Police Service.
1: Well, that's incredible. Congratulations on getting into the program you want to. That's a huge accomplishment on its own. And it's very rare, I imagine, that they have potential recruits who have real life experience like you do in actually showing your heroism. So I imagine that's going to really bolster your application when the time comes.
0: Yeah, I've started to meet up with some officers, and the biggest thing for me is that I want to continue and take the path that every other officer has taken. I don't want to be using this as a crutch. But I definitely, understand that it, regardless of whether I want it to or not, it will make me stand out. But either way, I don't want to use it as a crutch. I want to take the same path that every other officer has taken, especially through police foundations. But like I said, I understand that with this situation, there's sometimes that you can't control how much it makes someone stand out or makes you stand out. But yeah, I don't want to be using it as a crutch to take the easy way.
1: Good for you, Zeke, and you're definitely doing that. Is there something that you learned about yourself? Like, this was this a big growth opportunity for you to learn about yourself a little bit?
0: Yeah, I think that the biggest thing I took from all this is, you know, even before it, I was never taking anything for granted. But I think the biggest thing after it is that, you know, it really came to me like, oh, wow, you really don't realize what you have until it's gone. And, you know, seeing this gentleman from 1 minute go from, you know, sleeping to the next minute, all of his belongings, everything, you know, identification, all of that being gone. His body, like, sometimes people look and they take the things they have for granted every single day. And I think it's important to remember, especially for myself, that, you know, we're all extremely lucky to be able to have what we have.
1: Beautifully said, Zeke. Is your mom, Christine, there with you as well?
2: I am, yeah. Good morning. How are you?
1: I'm so good, Christine. Thanks for joining. I have tears in my eyes. What an incredible young man that you've raised. What are your reflections, you know, following, first of all, his heroic acts last year, and, of course, now the recognition that's come because of that?
2: Well, the saying is so true. It takes a village. So this hasn't been, you know, I haven't raised Zeke alone. I have an amazing husband, and we have a support system that is incredible. So the credit goes out to everybody that's been Zeke's village. They've definitely played a huge part in this. So I'm not surprised. He's a great kid. He always has been.
1: Yeah, I mean, in truly, and now he's decided that he wants to, you know, become even more involved in helping the community and in becoming a police officer. How do you feel about that?
2: Mixed emotions, obviously.

0: I want him to follow his dreams, and he's going to be good at it no matter what he does. So, you know, we're so proud of him. We're so proud of him. He's spent the last year working with people with special needs, working very hard full time, and then applied to Mohawk College and got in. And, you know, we're just incredibly proud of him. I feel so blessed. And this is just something to add, you know, something to add to his resume.
1: Well, yeah, truly, that's the lightest way to say it, Christine. It's an extraordinary thing, but he's very humble, and I love all the gratitude there. And I appreciate both of you for joining us today. Thank you so much.
0: We appreciate you having us. Thank you so much for the opportunity.
1: Absolutely. 17-year-old Zeke Fox joining us, and his mom, Christine Fox. And he's now been awarded with a very prestigious honor, the Carnegie Hero Fund Commission Awards. This is for heroism, individuals in the U.S. and Canada who risk themselves to an extraordinary degree, saving or attempting to save the lives of others. Now, I know we didn't really cover the story of what happened last year. Zeke, you know, he kind of didn't want to review all of that stuff. He wanted to focus on what's coming next. But in short, he happened across someone who was unhoused in a tent, and there was a fire. And because of Zeke's actions, that man lived. Zeke himself, was treated for some smoke inhalation. Thankfully, he was released the next morning. But yeah, if you want to know more about his story, certainly quick Google on it, and you'll find out more about it. And really just find out how what an exceptional young man Zeke really is.
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13: What's up? 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
1: According to our next guest, things are getting more expensive and household debt is mounting. Of course, that is our Monday morning regular, Moshe Lander, Senior Lecturer in Economics at Concordia University in Montreal. Good morning, Moshe.
25: Good morning. I thought we'd start with the boring stuff first, and we can end with talking about the end of hockey night in Canada and what that means for watching hockey and the economics of that. But let's do the debt stuff first.
1: Okay. Yeah, this is the stuff that if people don't know, they maybe suspect and are avoiding actually looking into deeper in their bank accounts right now.
25: Yeah, I think that most Canadians will appreciate that they don't need an economist to come on and tell them there's a cost of living and affordability problem that's going on in the country right now, and many more of us are getting caught up in it. You and I have spoken in the past about how productivity is the big problem, but while that's the problem and we know what the solution is, it doesn't change the reality of what we're facing in the moment. And what we're seeing right now is that there's an increasing number of people filing for insolvency, which means that the value of their debts is greater than the value of their assets. So it's not quite the same thing as bankruptcy, but there's more and more people getting caught up there. And now we're finding that about 14-15% of people's income is merely going to pay interest on their debt, let alone actually their regular costs of living and even reducing that debt. So it's almost like it's a snowball that's starting to build a little momentum here.
1: Ooh, okay. That is a lot. Is that the highest ever, or have we seen something like this in the past?
25: We've seen worse. We've come back from worse, but that doesn't negate the seriousness of the situation. In the past, the solution, of course, is your income needs to grow faster than your debt, and then all of a sudden things become a little bit more manageable. So I'm making up numbers, but let's say that I told you I have $500,000 in debt. I would hope that one of your first questions would be, well, how much income do you have? If I told you that I have $50,000 in income, then you would say, eesh, that's not a good situation to be in. But if I told you that I'm a rock star and I'm getting $5 million a year, you'd say, well, $500,000 is much more manageable, right? So it's not necessarily the amount of debt itself that's the problem. It's how it relates to income. So if in the period of time between when we speak, my income goes from $50,000, which would mean I'm in a lot of trouble, to $5 million, even though my debt didn't change, all of a sudden things are much more manageable. And so the easiest solution then is find a way for incomes to grow. Now, easy for me to say, just, you know, go make more money. But the reality is that if we can figure out how to unlock that productivity puzzle that I mentioned a couple of minutes ago, incomes start to rise quickly and this will go away. So in the past, that was the solution. I'm not as confident this time that that's going to be the way out, because we just haven't seen our incomes rising that fast over the last couple of decades.
1: All right. And so with more Canadians turning to insolvency, how does that affect the rest of us? Does that mean we will then face greater challenges when borrowing money?
25: Absolutely. So it does hurt your credit score if you file for insolvency. It does make it more difficult to get a loan the next time around. But there's actually a spillover effect that those of us who don't have problems will actually find it harder too. Let's say that a bank is going to lend money to 10 people and one of the 10 defaults. The bank still needs to make money. And so they factor in then that when they lend money to all 10 people, interest rate needs to be a little bit higher on all of us, because there's a chance that 1 in 10 of us are going to default. But now, if it's 2 in 10 of us are going to default on the loan, then they need to increase the interest rate on all of us a little bit higher, just to make sure that they're going to get their money back, whether it's from one or the other. So it actually does have a bit of a knock-on effect then, that it's going to raise borrowing rates for everybody. Now, the bank does its due diligence. That's why they ask so many questions and they ask for so many documents. And of course, they can refuse anybody who they feel is not credit worthy. But what they're looking at too is not just where you are in the moment, but they're trying to estimate where you're going to be in the future. And so as this problem catches more and more Canadians, there is the potential then that even though you might be solvent now, you could be tomorrow's insolvent case. And so the bank says, all right, we need to factor that in. So it actually could become an accelerant then for people who are otherwise not affected, if the bank feels that, well, you might be.
1: And how much of this is people getting caught up in the fact that they bought their house in 5 years ago and they're having to redo their mortgage and their mortgage is more expensive, and then therefore their monthly expenses are much higher than they were for the first five years?
25: You're absolutely right. So if you finance at the record low interest rates, I think that there was a mistake made that when the banks were saying, hey, you qualify for this much, there was nobody there to tell people, well, just because they say you qualify for this much doesn't mean that you have to take this much. And that's not to say that banks aren't at fault as well. They shouldn't have been making that offer knowing that it was going to put people in trouble. But of course, banks make money by lending out as much as they possibly can for every dollar of deposit that they have. But, you know, you do have the right to say no when the bank offers you that money, or when you say, well, that might work for me now when interest rates are at record lows. But the reason they're record lows is because every other interest rate in the past has been higher. So at some point, it might not go to generational highs like we saw a few years ago, but it's certainly going to go higher. What's my life going to look like then when I have to renew the mortgage? And am I going to be in a position where I can reasonably expect to continue paying the mortgage? And I think people weren't doing those calculations. And granted, most people can't do those calculations, but that's why there's, you know, mortgage calculators online, and you can put in a whole bunch of numbers that match your income and your mortgage and interest rates and see what your payments would look like. And, you know, check for yourself to see, oh, yeah, this could be a real problem in 3 to 5 years out. Maybe I should be turning down the bank now. They certainly won't say no if you tell them, I don't want that much money.
1: All right, let's get to the fun stuff. Well, maybe not so fun, Moshe. Hockey Night in Canada has ended. The brand still exists, but the ability to see hockey on CBC for free is now ending as they were not able to come to a deal with Sportsnet. So does this mean we're all having to pay to see hockey when we want to now?
25: Yeah, effectively, we're now in the world of pay-per-view hockey. So even though it's still going to be over terrestrial television, the channels that you have to pay for either through your basic cable package or you have to buy it through a streaming service or you have to buy it through their app where you're going to pay a monthly or annual fee. So in order to watch hockey outside of a bar where there you'd have to pay for your drinks and food, you have to pay personally. And you know, that's not that different than other professional sports. And I know Canadians are going to say, yeah, but we don't care about those sports the way we care about hockey. But it is something that, you know, if you want to watch the NFL or Major League Baseball or the NBA or soccer from any country in the world, you're effectively running a pay-per-view service. It was just that because it was on the CBC, this was the one exception to the rule. And I think that the NHL has realized, like all of the other professional sports, that in order to try and maximize your money, you need to find all available sources of revenue. And, you know, the days where most of the revenue for the NHL comes from game day revenue, from selling tickets, is long gone. And what they're looking to do is tap other sources. And, of course, you can get a lot more people watching than you can, or watching on TV at least, than you can in an arena. And so here's a way to try and tap that source.
1: Oh, man, they are maximizing for sure. Moshe, thank you so much for your time. Always great to chat with you.
25: Anytime.
1: Moshe Lander, Senior Lecturer in Economics at Concordia University in Montreal.
0: We'll see a few clouds tonight, a low going down to 14. Tomorrow starts out sunny, then a few clouds moving in the afternoon hours. High going up to 26, feeling more like 28. On Thursday, cloudy, 60% chance of showers or thunderstorms with a high going up to 20. On Friday, it will clear up, so we'll see some sunshine, high of 23. Saturday, mix of sun and cloud, high of 24. I'm Bonnie Heslop on 610 CKTV.
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1: There's a great event being held this week, actually tomorrow, to honor an Indigenous business leader in our community. 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Good morning, Tricia. How are you?
9: Good morning, Steph. I'm really well. Thank you so much for having me this morning. I'm pretty excited to be here, actually. It's a great way to start my day, on, especially on a Monday.
1: Oh, that's so nice of you to say. Well, we're very excited to have you here and to find out more about you. Let's talk about Mini Tippy. How would you describe it?
9: So Mini Tippy is 10 years old this year, which is pretty wild for Melanie and I, who started it in our basements. We are located in Gatineau, Quebec. We're a manufacturer, and what we do is we produce really high quality products. 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We create shawls, bags, and other accessories as well. But we, what's really unique about us is that we use only authentic Indigenous design in all of our textile. And all of our designs are really unique because they share knowledge and celebrate the culture. So what we really, is our mission is just really focusing on celebrating and empowering our customers to ensure proper representation of the Indigenous stories through the textile. So what we do is have all of our designs, either I will create them and or we will collaborate with Indigenous artists across Turtle Island. And all of it is woven in Italy on recycled fibers. So we kind of ensure that our impact is, well, we're aware of our impact on the environment with our fabric. So it was really important for us to have a more sustainable option. And then we have that all brought here, and our staff, we have 18 employees now under our manufacturer, our warehouse, and we cut, sew, and distribute everything through our three channels from here.
1: Oh, wow. Okay, so much of it is really conceived of and put together here in Canada.
9: Yeah, that's a kind of an interesting, because a lot of people don't really understand that. But yeah, we have all of it woven, but then it comes in large rolls and we cut and sew everything with our team here. So we sell everything on our website. We have about 100 stores across Canada that carry our product. And we do a lot of large corporate orders for different organizations who want to give meaningful gifts and with personalization of logos. So we kind of really kind of meet everyone. But just to understand that, yeah, we make it here. In our manufacturer with our employees, so everything is all under one roof.
1: And there's more of a story behind every single garment, and I guess that's maybe why people have really found themselves attracted to this brand and continuing to support you.
9: Yeah, because it's really important for us. In 2019, so we started the business, and we were actually making baby products because we stayed at home with our children. And then I was, you know, just as part of the evolution of Mini Tippy, we found some textile at one of the stores, and it was very inspired. It was like a wool blend, but inspired. There was no story behind it. And what we actually noticed was that there was a lack of authentic Indigenous design in the textile industry in Canada. So we decided to change the narrative and started with more storytelling and proper representation behind the elements and textile. So then we, that's now our main mission, is to really have our stories and our teachings and the knowledge properly told, and the our customers really connect with that. So all of our designs, when you receive, have an artist card. So we'll talk about who the artist is, where what community they're from, what they're doing as entrepreneurs themselves, and also the significance behind the design. So we'll have, and that's part of me and Melanie, because we are a very dynamic partnership in our business, but it was part of me reconnecting to who I was. I'm originally from Nipissing First Nation, Ojibwe, and I was called to reconnect to who I was, and I was just really interested in learning more and sharing that through the textile. So people really connect with the significance wherever you are in your life, Indigenous or non-Indigenous, and just to kind of learn and empower and celebrate and just wear art. It's beautiful.
1: Yeah, it is very beautiful. I encourage everybody to, you know, head on over to the website. You can also see the stories there. You know, if you're interested, you see a design and it catches your eye, you can, you know, read about the design, which is so fantastic. And it's one thing, I think, Trisha, to have the idea, I want to have a business, I want to tell these stories, this is what's important to me, and then also being successful. So tell us a little bit about your business journey. Sounds like the business came about at a time when it became, I guess, necessary for you to change what you were doing.
9: Yeah, it's pretty amazing story. And when you reflect back on it, like 10 years, it's been quite the journey. Like I was saying, like Mel and I started in our basements raising kids. And then when our kids turned 5 and went to school full time, we decided to lease our warehouse is 10,000 square feet right now. And we didn't start off like that, but we decided during COVID that would be the best time. So it's been like a lot of learning, a lot of different, you know, experiences with staff. And we've done a lot of really amazing opportunities. We were on Lloyd's Dragon, the French version of Dragon's Den. We went to Dragon's Den last year. We just have like all of these really amazing opportunities to share our mission on large platforms for people to see what we're doing and support an Indigenous business. And we're really involved in the community as well to have, you know, mentor or inspire the youth or other businesses who want to start but are unsure. So we really try to share our success by bringing others with us. And I know that it's really important for us to be doing that as well. But yeah, it's been an amazing journey, actually, and we're still going. Like Mini TP is just at the beginning of what is possible, because the goal is to one day we have this big goal is to be part of the Olympics. Like Melanie, she's really passionate about as an ally of having the Indigenous culture really represented, and she wants Mini TP to design a blanket for the Canadian athletes. So Canada could be properly represented on the world platform. So that's our big goal, and we hope to be there. And that's what we try to be doing every day, is sharing our mission.
1: Oh, well, I can see it happening. I think it's a perfect way to represent our country. And you know, being a business is not easy, Trisha, for anyone, but you've got, you know, so much more, you know, story and purpose and passion behind what it is that you and Melanie are doing. Do you think that is, you know, part of your success? Do you think people are sort of reading your authenticity and reading how close this is to both of you, and that's why they're supporting you? Like, speak to, like, what you think it is that people are attracted to.
9: I think that Melanie and I are nothing but authentic, and we lead our business with values and authenticity, and it's really an impact, you know. Like, so I feel that when we are leading that, and it's just an example of how an Indigenous and non-Indigenous partnership can be successful if your values align. We are really, it's really important to us of who we work with. And I think that also shows that it's always about quality and relations and our values, and ensuring our impact is taken into consideration for the 7 generations. And we really just want, even if it wasn't like Melanie and I behind the business, I think that people just really connect to what we're doing with people are interested. People are thirsty for information, and just with Canadian history of people wanting to support Indigenous businesses and not really knowing how, they really see the beauty they really connect with the significance, because if you don't know, you don't know. And Melanie always says that, like, knowledge is power, and the more you know, the less you fear. So I think that we are very accessible in a way that people can appreciate the culture, learn about it, and then feel confident to either wear a piece or gift a blanket, because they're able to start a conversation about the design, the significance, and how people can connect to that. And I think it's really just emotion and experience and connection. And I feel like all of our products do that, and it brings us together.
1: It's a beautiful thing. Tricia, thanks for joining us. And if anyone wants to hear more from you, this event tomorrow is happening from noon until 1, and it's online. So it's a part of the speaker series. It's free. People can sign up with Brock's Indigenous Leader Speaker Series. Tricia, thank you so much again for joining us. Congratulations on this honor, and best of luck. I hope you'll join us again soon.
9: Thank you so much. I just want to say that people can go and register at brock.ca at Goodman. /Goodman. So I hope to have everyone join Dr. Sheila meet tomorrow as well.
1: Absolutely. Thank you so much. That's Tricia Petura, co-owner and creative director of Canadian lifestyle brand Mini Teepee. And you can check them out at their website, which is minitipi.ca. Beautiful designs there, and all of the stories are there for you as well.
8: From the National Newsroom of the Canadian Press, I'm Jason White. The investigation into yesterday's deadly Montreal shooting also includes a scene in Lethbridge, Alberta, where the alleged gunman was a university student. Lethbridge police confirmed they are assisting Quebec's independent police watchdog. Yesterday's shooting killed a police officer, and Montreal Mayor Soraya Martinez-Ferrada thanked first responders for all their efforts.
10: It's important that all Montrealers are behind what happened yesterday, and give our words of thoughts to the family, to the lost ones, and to the community of Côte des Neiges and DG that will need help.
8: Both Quebec's police watchdog and provincial police are investigating the shooting. A wildfire that was threatening the village of Lytton, B.C., is now declared held. The fire broke out Friday, just days away from the fifth anniversary of a devastating inferno that razed the town and claimed two lives. Saskatchewan's auditor says the province's public safety agency needs to do a better job planning for wildfires. She says the Saskatchewan Public Safety Agency is not properly budgeting nor planning for the right amount of resources it needs each year to fight wildfires. Federal Immigration Minister Lena Diab says something happened to trigger a wave of citizenship document recalls, but she won't say exactly what prompted her to tell her department to investigate. The Immigration Department says a few dozen people received citizenship by descent under a new law, but were told to surrender their documents. Canadian border authorities have seized more than a half ton of opium found hidden in a Vancouver area shipping container.
12: The Canada Border Services Agency says it was found hidden in industrial paper rolls in a cargo container. The container was flagged in January when agents referred it to an examination facility in Delta, BC, based on information from border and intelligence officials in Canada and the United States. Officers eventually found about 520 kilograms of opium hidden inside 10 paper rolls. No information about possible suspects linked to the case has been released. Naira Ahmed, The Canadian Press.
8: A dispute that began with snarky social media posts between Alberta's premier and Calgary's mayor has now escalated into a full-on government-to-government standoff. Calgary City Council has voted to reject rolling back noise rules for off-site concerts ahead of Calgary Stampede. Premier Daniel Smith warned the province would intervene if changes were not made by June 30th. But Calgary Mayor Jeremy Farkas says it's about respecting nearby residents.
16: It's about reasonable rules that reflect the expectation that no business is above the law and gets a free pass to treat their neighbors like garbage.
8: Smith accuses Calgary of behaving like the fun police and says they could negatively affect workers, businesses, and Calgary's reputation. This is the Canadian Press. In sports, the Blue Jays are in action right now against the Houston Astros in Toronto. The Jays are looking to post a winning record for the first time since they were 4-3 in early April. Mike Babcock is officially the new head coach of the Edmonton Oilers.
0: And they've told me, we have to be better, and we expect you to make us better. And I said, well, that's great to talk about in June when camp starts and you're making a guy do things, you might not be so happy. And they said, no, that's not how it's going to be. We're all committed all in on winning.
8: He takes over from Chris Knobloch. The Oilers brought Babcock out of retirement after the league completed its investigation into his conduct during his short-lived stint with Columbus in 2023. Meanwhile, the NHL is looking at expansion to Texas. Houston and Austin are among the markets being considered. And in World Cup action today, Portugal thumped Uzbekistan 5-0 at Houston Stadium. Cristiano Ronaldo scored twice, becoming the first player to score in 6 World Cups. From the Canadian Press, I'm Jason White.
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3: We'll see a few clouds tonight, a low going down to 14. Tomorrow starts out sunny, then a few clouds moving in the afternoon hours. High going up to 26, feeling more like 28. On Thursday, cloudy, 60% chance of showers or thunderstorms with a high going up to 20. On Friday, it will clear up, so we'll see some sunshine, high of 23. Saturday, mix of sun and cloud, high of 24. I'm Bonnie Heslop on 610 CKTV.
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18: A local artist in a way I never thought possible. There is a tattoo artist in Kamloops who decided that it would be a fun idea to learn how to program a Game Boy game, make a new Game Boy game, like, Shane, we're talking the one that you played on, the classic Game Boy. Mm-hmm. And he programmed a Magic the Gathering life counter. So it's like a way to track your life, your damage, all your fun stuff in the game on a Game Boy. And he just made it, put it on a cartridge, painted the cartridge and everything, and put it out as a little side thing. They sold out instantaneously, and there was such a huge draw to from the community to get more of them that he found suppliers and actually is now creating a batch of like 1,000 of these. And I was able to get my hands on one, not super expensive at all, but I just feel so excited to get something so cool that I get to bring to my games of Magic with my friends. But I also feel so excited for this artist who probably just thought, I got a shot in the dark here, I know how to program, I'll do something fun to support my tattoo business. And it just absolutely took off. So I just saw this thing over the weekend. I got so excited over it, and I just can't wait to get my hands on it.
24: Oh, that is kind of nerdy.
18: Right?
24: Yeah. Does it come with rechargeable batteries like we used to beg for back in the day?
18: Not to be too bougie, but my Game Boy does not require rechargeable batteries because it's the advanced one, so it's just a chargeable battery.
24: You got to kick it monochrome like we used to.
18: Yeah, and it's in color, too.
24: It's very good. All right, Good News Tuesday. Noah Skanga is normally not here on Tuesdays, but is here tonight. We haven't heard your good news in a while.
25: So I've been anticipating an awful commute ever since FIFA started. I was anticipating it to be terrible, and it's been actually pretty good. I think I've only been like 10 minutes behind schedule coming into the city and even leaving the city. Normally, sometimes after a big game or a concert, it's a nightmare. It's been smooth sailing since the FIFA started, so whatever changes they've done has redirected traffic away from me.
24: $80 million a game will get you a lot of traffic control, I guess. All right, Good News Tuesday, 7-10-10. No matter how big or how small, share your good news, because good news makes good news babies. The more good news we hear, the more good news we tend to find in our lives. And some of our brothers and sisters right now, they're struggling to find the good news. And so we're going to give them as much of it as we can tonight and hope that these good news stories are going to make everybody feel better. And my good news, Ryan O'Donnell, is my daughter was here visiting, as you know.
18: Yep.
24: And she brought her boyfriend with her.
18: Mm-hmm.
24: And before they left, he sheepishly came to me and said, "There's something I want to ask you."
18: Oh, no way.
24: And blushing and stumbling over his words, and so incredibly respectfully and kindly asked if he could have my blessing to propose to my daughter.
18: Okay.
24: Now, that is a, as a dad, we'll have that conversation.
18: I was going to say.
24: They have something special. They really do. And it's pretty quick. They're pretty young. But I got to tell you, if ever I've seen my daughter happy and in her element, it's with that guy.
18: Okay. Amazing. Did he do it?
24: When they got back to Calgary a few days later.
18: Because that was my next question, because when I asked permission, I was like, I'll wait a few weeks. And then I asked like 3 days later. I could not wait. As soon as I had the go ahead, it was the same thing.
24: It's not permission. It's a blessing. You're going to do it regardless. You're just doing it hopefully with a cheerleader in the background.
18: Yeah. And thankfully he's got the cheerleader. That's so cool. Congratulations. Yeah,
24: he bought a ring. He must have been ready because he had a ring ready.
18: Yeah, he did.
24: And it's a hell of a ring. My God.
18: Oh, okay.
24: So.
18: How are you? That's so exciting. Wow.
24: Yeah. And so, but you know, I'm trying to be, not be dad here and be too, you know, you're so young, but it is what it is. My parents were like that too. My parents, you know, met 6 months later, married. So, yeah. Anyway, it's Good News Tuesday, 7-10-10. I got a free hoodie out of it, I guess. That's what I'm saying.
18: How does that connect that you got a free hoodie out of it?
24: Oh, they gave
18: you with a hoodie?
24: Brinks Custom Farming hoodie. So, yeah.
18: Oh, okay.
24: Yeah.
18: I should have
24: done that. So, yeah. So, anyway, it's Good News Tuesday. Share your good news. Now, because this is Tuesday and it is the Good News Day, tonight is a show about sharing good news via swearing. How much swearing can we get into one show tonight? Well, Robin Hanley Defoe, Dr. Robin Hanley Defoe, who's been on the show many times, has a particular piece of content that she has researched and speaks about in her public speaking, talking about swearing. She calls them floating adjectives, because the caveat is you can't swear at people, but just swearing to vent, that it triggers a psychological response that can block pain receptors in your body.
18: Yep.
24: And it feels good, right? In her keynotes, she often talks, you know, a little bit about some humor and swearing. Toxic communication, no, just like venting, swearing. Anyway, drop a glass, break something, all that. It's a structural reset, according to her research. So she has a t-shirt that she gave me one, and it was too small, but Mel wears it. It's swearing helps. So if you have a swearer in your family or someone around you, Dr. Robin Hanley Defoe, she's been on the show, and I thought of her when I thought of the swearing. And I also thought of all of this when I heard what could be possibly one of the best interviews of all time. It's a tennis interview, and a reporter is asking Corentin Moutet questions about his tennis match.
4: 142-mile-an-hour second serve. How tough is it to return that?
14: That's so frustrating. You know, when I had the match point, I was on the second serve. Okay, you aim in the middle. Yeah. Whatever you do, you just put the ball in the court, and then he hits me 142. I was like, I would have to serve, and I would have to.
4: No F-bombs, please. No. Right, Corentin, I'm going to ask you one more question. Apologies, everyone, for the language there. I'm going to ask you one more question, so please keep it clean, okay? You on the grass, last week, unfortunately, didn't go your way. What's it like to get your first victory? Okay. Corentin, we need to improve that for the next.
24: Okay. We got that from Barstool Sports on their Twitter account. And, did it not make sense? It was exactly perfect.
18: It was. And also, that's clearly, English is clearly not his first language, and he's still swearing in English, right? It's just, that is beautiful and in the spirit of how to swear.
24: Mm-hmm.
18: No
24: well,
18: notes.
24: Not the only one swearing on the show today. So we've got the mayor of Calgary. He sent out a lot of swears over parties in the Stampede on a Twitter video, which I saw. And Ryan lives in Calgary. It is not really about, we'll hear what he had to say in his video. But it had to more. He was like, but I am standing up. We are standing up for the Stampede. We're standing up for our city. But Ryan's curiosity about that has become living downtown has changed. And, of course, for this particular event, like the big festivals happen in and around close to downtown. So we'll get into that. Arlene Dickinson is on the show tonight for Good News Tuesday. She's going to, I've asked her to be a mirror for Canadians and what Canadians need to know. Plus, we talk about Arlene is Alone, her show that she has, her podcast that's on YouTube. And Arlene even swears in the show today. A little bit of an oops. And so we got a whole lot of swearing here for Good News Tuesday. Why not? Let's have some fun with it. 71010, share your good news.
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24: Sending your good news, so happy to share it. And good news stories to get started for the day today. Let's start with the fish. A story that comes out of the West Coast in BC's Fraser Valley. Going fishing is amazing, and if you've ever been salmon fishing and trolling, it's amazing. Up in Port Alberni, go up and go fishing there in the river is quite amazing. The steelhead is quite amazing. Spring salmon run in the fall is amazing up there. Comox, all of it, right? Good fishing. Well, in Chilliwack-based sturgeon slayers, making waves with a fish they caught. Turns out the biggest catch they've ever had.
6: It stretches more than 11 and a half feet long.
7: The interesting thing about sturgeon fishing is it's kind of like a lottery, right?
6: Earlier this month, on a beautiful day near Chilliwack, sturgeon guide Kevin Estrada and his group of anglers did hit the lottery, reeling in a record-breaking white sturgeon that tipped the scales at more than a half a ton, or an estimated 1,100 pounds.
7: And it ended up being, you know, the day. Maybe of my guiding life, for sure.
6: The fish measured 11 feet, 8 inches, making it the largest ever recorded on rod and reel, and beating a record set just 5 years ago by the very same guide.
7: In 2021, we had the largest fish on record till this fish.
6: Estrada says it took about 40 minutes to reel in the prehistoric beast, but the real surprise came after, when just one measuring tape wasn't enough.
7: Once you're finished the first 120-inch tape, and you need a second tape measure, then, you know, something is interesting.
24: Use that in your dating profile. These things are dinosaurs.
18: Yeah, leviathans. This is probably what the Loch Ness Monster actually is. I don't know if they have sturgeon in that lake, but you know what I mean? Like, this is what they saw.
24: Wow. 11 and a half feet, 1,100 pounds.
18: One fish, not a school of fish, just one.
24: So the story's from CTV. I think it's amazing. Yeah, right, is the response from any of those fish stories. Right? Tales of fishing. Right. Since we're on the west side of the country, let's go to Calgary next. And biodegradable plastic, a grade 9 student, was named one of the best young scientists in Canada for their project.
8: It's transparent and looks similar to plastic products, but what Gaia Teresa Carker dreamed up for her science fair project is very different. She's developed an alternative covering that farmers can use on their crops, and it's environmentally friendly.
9: A lot of biodegradable alternatives have emerged, but these alternatives still release microplastics because they are often derived from petroleum-based biopolymers, and hence there was a need for a more safer alternative, which is what I created.
8: The 15-year-old spent months researching and developing her product outside of her schoolwork and designed an organic solution.
9: Polysaccharides are long chains of sugars, and they are derived from simple materials like orange peels and pineapple peels. And through extracting these sugars from these waste materials, I was able to create a low toxicity plastic, yet with also like affordability and similar effectiveness to conventional films.
8: Her project earned her a top 6 at the Calgary Youth Science Fair and a gold medal at the national event in Edmonton.
3: You could tell that she did this herself, kind of originated the idea, developed the procedure, did all the work, and then solved a real world problem from start to finish. So for me, that's the most impressive is when they can do that. And it actually works at the end.
8: Sakarkar took in her first science fair when she was in grade 5, and her stepdad says she's always been a keen researcher.
4: I always ask questions about this and that, so sometimes hard for me to answer those questions, but I try my best.
9: Science fair allows me to go deep into a topic that I truly love, so it's not really to me like a part of academics. It's a way for me to enjoy and just discover new things.
8: Sakarkar says she still has more testing to do on her product and one day wants to manufacture it on an industrial scale to see how it performs. But for now, she's focused on finishing grade 9. Kevin Fleming, CTV News, Calgary.
24: Ryan, can you spell polymer?
18: P-O-L-Y-M-E-R.
24: That was not a very confident question at the end. Let alone in grade 9, making them.
18: Crazy. 15. Yeah. When she first started talking, I actually thought that was her teacher. Like, because I didn't realize that was her until she said, oh, and that's why I am. Like, oh, okay.
24: Got another big weekend of Magic the Gathering this weekend, Ryan?
18: Mm-hmm. Maybe my next card sleeves to protect my cardboard will be made out of biodegradable polymer made in my backyard.
24: From pineapple and orange chunks.
18: Yeah, pretty cool.
24: Wild. Grade 9, and it was up in Edmonton, was the fair thing. Okay, PEI Library on the other end of the country.

0: table at the Seniors Cafe in the Charlottetown Library. For Noreen Hannis and others, it's a chance to step out of the house.
1: I live alone, it gets lonesome, and I always find friends here.
0: If cards aren't the draw, there's still something for everyone at the monthly meetup. Christine Young is making cornhole look easy.
2: I'm just finishing work a couple of years ago, so I want something to do, and I like activity. I like games, sports.
0: After the games, the seniors move to the kitchen for fruit and other snacks. Library technician Jillian Mayen says having company can help keep negative thoughts from spiraling.
3: A lot of it really is a chance to get out and socialize and meet other people in a safe and welcoming environment.
0: The need for connection reaches beyond this room. More than half of Canadians aged 50 or older experience loneliness, according to a report released by the National Institute on Aging this year. As the afternoon wraps up, the goal is for connections to keep going, and Hannis is hoping one friend will soon walk through the doors.
1: I'm looking forward to seeing if I can meet Denise again. We had a grand time talking.
0: For the first time, the Seniors Cafe will keep running through the summer. It'll be back here at the Charlottetown Library next month, giving Islanders another chance to get out, gather, and spend time together. Maria Saru, CTV News, Charlottetown.
4: Lost connections.
5: Well, I hope Denise shows up. You know, sometimes in life there's such simple ideas that are so effective. Like, hey, it's a library. Let's do a seniors cafe where people come play crib and chat. Like, why isn't this happening always?
6: I saw an incredible video today of a group for men who have lost a child, and they got together to join a football team. And so they play football together in England, but then they also carve out 30 minutes every single time they meet up just to talk and grieve together. And it was just such a beautiful thing. And I'm like, sometimes just that bond to create and just... creating the space to be honest and to create community, we need more of that.
5: We need more of that. And I'm not going to blame the internet, but, you know, the reality is like these ideas are so simple and we overcomplicate things, and this is great. All right, so it is Good News Tuesday. You can send in your good news. 71010 is the text line, and we will happily share all of the good news, no matter how big or how small. I remember there was one time, old show, and someone had a sandwich. They opened up their lunchbox or whatever, and it was a sandwich. And they were so impressed that their partner had made them their favorite sandwich, and it was the most delightful thing to hear. So it doesn't matter how big it is. It can be super big, and it can be super small. Good News Tuesday matters for everybody. Okay, 71010 is the text line. Coming up next, I'm going to introduce you to a guy who is like Forrest Gump, by the way. I chatted with him earlier. He's running across the country. He's fundraising for mental health. And he is more than halfway now and still in Ontario. So, Miles Deninio is his name. And no joke, what you got to listen to the conversation I had, because at one point I asked him about Forrest Gump, because he's got the big beard like Forrest. And the hat he's wearing is so incredible.
7: We'll see a few clouds tonight, a low going down to 14. Tomorrow starts out sunny, then a few clouds moving in the afternoon hours. High going up to 26, feeling more like 28. On Thursday, cloudy, 60% chance of showers or thunderstorms with a high going up to 20. On Friday, it will clear up, so we'll see some sunshine, high of 23. Saturday, mix of sun and cloud, high of 24. I'm Bonnie Heslop on 610 CKTB.
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15: I'm excited to introduce to you Miles Deninio. Miles is running and running and running and running. And I don't, my calves hurt. Just talking to you, Miles. How are you and where are you?
16: I'm doing all right. I'm always sore, but I'm doing okay.
15: I bet.
16: Right now we're getting around Superior in Northern Ontario, and we're right near Agawa Bay.
15: Wow. So you're running, is it 8,000 kilometers is the total number? Is that what it is?
16: Yeah, just under 8,000.
15: Okay. And you're running to raise funds for CAMH?
16: Correct, yeah.
15: Okay, so what is CAMH and why does it matter to you?
16: CAMH is, Hospital for Mental Health, Canadian Mental Health and Drug Addiction. I think it's a very important topic that almost anybody can relate to. I've had my own battles with mental health, and I just think it's something that it's not addressed enough, and that we, you know, kind of tuck it under the rug and forget about it and try to just carry on, but it always lives with us. So it's as simple as a single conversation can change a lot for a person.
15: Well, and that's the invitation today, isn't it? For anybody who's going through that, by the way, you're not alone.
16: Yeah, exactly.
15: It can feel very alone, and there are people around you, and of course you can lean into stories like this. Now, Miles, at the risk of being too flippant with the word, especially with the topic at hand, this is a little crazy to run across the country. And now you've stopped running just so you could talk to us. And then you're going to go running again. Like, that's a little nuts.
16: Agreed.
15: I love it.
16: Yeah, no, I agree. I've definitely put my mental health to the absolute max challenge being out on the road.
15: I would imagine, like, this really challenges all of the, like, all of the things you've been through. Just the discipline, the drive, the hunger, the I don't want to quit. Because we all have a little quit in us somewhere.
16: Oh, big time.
15: Yeah.
16: Yeah, I have felt that a few times out here.
15: Yeah, I bet.
16: Yeah, it's just something that you got to keep working at. It's something that you got to keep trying, just like this run. You can't just give up. You have to continue to try, even if you're lowering your kilometers or whatever that means.
15: How many kilometers a day?
16: I try to do 40 to 60 right now. Yeah, when I started out, we were doing 60, and it was just, it became too much. I was hurting my legs, and I wasn't recovering by any means, so we've cut it back a little bit just to take a little bit of pressure off of the run.
15: I would imagine that would be, it would compound day over day too, yeah?
16: Oh yeah, big time.
15: Do you take a rest day?
16: When it rains. When I do a driver change, because I go through many drivers to get to where I am right now, so those are usually a quick turnover day where I get to rest.
15: Okay. How many pairs of shoes have you been through?
16: I'm on my sixth pair right now.
15: And do you know how many kilometers you've gone so far?
16: About 4,200.
15: Does that get exciting, thinking that it's possible you're at the tipping point of halfway?
16: I'm just over halfway, so yeah, you know, they say you're on the downhill side.
15: Yeah.
16: I just ran up Montreal River Hill, which is 3 kilometers at 7-degree pitch.
15: Yeah.
16: I'm not, it didn't feel downhill.
15: It's not very downhill, is it?
16: But
15: this is delightful. Where did the idea come from, Miles? When you, like, it sparked somewhere. I mean, there's a little element to Forrest Gump here. You know, you have a Bubba Gump hat on. Get out of here.
16: Me to let my hair down?
15: you've got like the big beard after Forrest was running. But I mean, so there must have been a moment, like in the movie, where it was like, I think I'm going to run. And then he gets to a point where he's like, I think I'm done running. What was your moment that trigger that went, okay, I'm going to do it?
16: When I was 18, I rode my mountain bike to Nelson, British Columbia from Mount Albert near Newmarket.
15: Wow.
16: And during that bike ride, I decided the next big thing I'll do is run across the country. So I've had it in my brain for 22 years now.
15: Wow.
16: Yeah.
15: And then so what happened that 2026 was the summer?
16: Oh, my gosh. The clock was ticking. I'm running out of time.
15: That's true.
16: Yeah, my kids are finally a little bit older. They can help out around the house. My wife has a job. She's working full time. It took time for everybody to get there, not just myself.
15: Mm-hmm. Right? How is your heart in all this? Not surrounded by your kids every day in the middle of nowhere, running.
16: They're long, lonely days. they're long, lonely days. I listen to the playlist that my kids made for me, and I gotta be honest, the music's garbage. But you know, it's my daughter's song, or it's my son's song, or even my wife's song, and that helps. That helps so much.
15: How hard is it to run while crying?
16: You know what? When you're crying, you're not thinking about the run.
15: Oh, interesting.
16: You know what I mean? You're not on the side of the road for that minute, and it's as much as it's an emotional thing, it's a bit of a release in a good way.
15: Yeah. This is I admire it, man. I admire the appetite, the fact that it matters. Matters to everybody, plus it matters to you, and the fact that you're willing to try to pull it off is just amazing. Like, do you realize that, yeah?
16: I hear you. My wife asked me at the beginning of this, what do I want out of this? What am I expecting to get out of this? And I didn't know. I wasn't sure. So what I did come up with was I got two mason jars, and I filled one with the Atlantic Ocean, and now I want one of the Pacific Ocean, and that's what I want from this trip. I'm not asking for anything else.
15: That's amazing. And then you're going to, and you ran them between them.
16: That's right. I'm definitely going to get more out of this trip, and I already have, more than I ever expected. The way people have opened up to me, the way people have shared their stories, you know, even how I've dealt with my own grief and lifted on the shoulder rather than carrying all this baggage forever.
15: Do you find that you've been able to do that? You've been able to package up some of the things that come out of nowhere, and maybe you didn't realize they were sort of hidden in the background, and then all of a sudden they sort of come up because that's what happens when you're isolated and alone, and then you've been able to put them away?
16: I've got all day to work on myself.
15: Yeah.
16: Oh, big time. I've taken care of some demons. Yeah. I'm living a lot lighter than I ever was before, that's for sure.
15: Do you go back to your wife a new man, you think?
16: I wouldn't say a new man. I'm still that crazy guy.
15: Yeah. A little bit broken down in the ankles and the heels.
16: Yeah. But sure, I might offer a different outlook. A simpler outlook. I can't see myself getting caught up in any of the garbage anymore.
15: What do Canadians need to know? Because you're there. What's one sort of that outlook, that idea, that notion that you have today that you didn't have, that you wish you could just, you know, transplant into Canadians' heads?
16: What's idea? That's a tough one. I think it's as simple as everybody's pretty amazing, and that we all have to kind of lean into each other a little bit and trust each other a little bit more. And the support's there. Like, I thought when I'd started this run, I'd run under the radar and nobody in Canada would even know I'm doing it. But holy smokes, the amount of people that have stepped up and reached out to me, it's mind-blowing. So, yes, the support's there, and everybody needs to know that.
15: Oh, very good. Are you going east or west for the sake of that? Because you said you had Pacific, you need Atlantic. Is that what you said?
16: No, I have Atlantic, and I need Pacific. Yeah, I started St. John's, Newfoundland, right at mile zero where Terry Fox started.
15: Mm-hmm. And off the run goes. Miles Deninio, how does everyone get connected to you and what you're up to?
16: I have a Facebook and an Instagram, which I'm not very good at. I've only been on social media for about 4 months now, but I post every day, and it's Miles Across Canada is my...
15: I'll create a link in the podcast description of our conversation. It will be linked in there too, so everyone can link to it easy peasy and get all the information on all of it. Well, I'm just amazed, man. Like... I can't run up the stairs.
16: I can't run down the stairs.
15: Congratulations on halfway. I look forward to, and I hope we can have a conversation when you're done. And congratulations on being done. Hopefully we'll be something we get to share as well. And for everyone who wants to get connected with Miles Deninio, running across Canada in support of CAMH, and Canadian Mental Health, and amazing. I'm speechless. 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

0: this Canadian flag around. You know, they can see it. But also Windsor is very unique, where we have, it really is a mosaic of different cultures, where we just had like the Carousel of Nations. It's 2 weeks where you go around to different villages, and it's all sorts of different nations and their food and their dances and tradition. We're so blessed down here to have so many nationalities that it really has taken over, right? We got Canada, but we got Via Italia, a huge Brazilian population down here. Like really, basically any country at the World Cup, you can find the little village around this area. And it's cool. We all come together for Team Canada, and that's what we'll do tomorrow at our watch party at AM 800. But also, you know, it's just bringing the world together. And we're very lucky to have that here in Windsor, where we really do have nationalities from all around the world coming together for this beautiful game. And Canada's actually doing well, so that helps as well when it comes to our pride. With the United States, you know, it is what it is. Go to school over there. I worked over there. Lots of friends over there. You know, but we haven't played them yet. So, you know, we'll wait, and see if we play the Americans. But I just forget about the U.S. right now, and we'll just worry about the countries that are around here.
1: Yeah, I think that's pretty cool. Have you ever been to a professional game, like in Europe or anything like that?
0: Nothing like that, no. I've only been to Europe once, Italy. It would have been really cool, especially in Rome, to do a game like that. I've been to BMO Field, or I guess they call it Toronto Field, but that was for a CFL game. So, yeah, I've never really experienced this. I work with TFC, so the kind of the local soccer team, I guess, down here, Windsor City FC. And, yeah, they're very good first-place team, so that's cool that we're working that in. But never really experienced anything like this before, so hopefully one day.
1: Yeah, I would like to go, and I would like to go experience that part of it. I mean, to me, that would be the awesomeness of – I don't think you need to know what's going on to just get the vibe, you know? And I think that part would be really cool to experience. And then I would also like to find a pub that's filled with, like, one country, like the German or the Aussies or something that is just stereotypical bananas and
0: did
1: watch
0: you see
1: a football
0: Scotland?
1: Game with those folks.
0: They drank Boston dry. They drank Boston dry. It's unbelievable. Like, that's what I mean, right? Kind of like what you were saying, but the way, like, you know, when it comes to Toronto, like Croatia playing, you know, basically right now, like the Croatian fans have taken over Toronto. The German fans took over Toronto, right? Even though this past weekend, when you look at Vancouver and the Egyptian players that won, like Mo Salah, who's an icon throughout Egypt, throughout the soccer or football world, partying on the streets with Egyptians on the streets of Vancouver. Like, you know, I mentioned the Norwegian team doing the row at Times Square when you have people try to do yoga. It's just been unbelievable. You know, even looking at some of the English fans going to rodeos when they're down there in Fort Worth in the Dallas area, taking over rodeos. It's just really cool how they've accepted, I guess, our North American culture and really appreciate it, and it seems like they're really enjoying it.
1: Yeah, I agree. Well, Kyle Horner, CKLW in Windsor, go to the website. You can see all the shows on the iHeart app, the podcasts, and we love to feature his stuff with in case you missed it. So as always, a big thank you for what's on your mind, Kyle Horner.
0: And watch the game tomorrow. Enjoy it.
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4: From the National Newsroom of the Canadian Press, I'm David Augustine. The university where yesterday's Montreal shooting suspect was a student is denouncing the violence. The University of Lethbridge confirms the 25-year-old man was a philosophy student. The school says it's cooperating with authorities and condemns the views and ideologies attributed to the shooter in media reports. Multiple Quebec media outlets report the gunman wrote a manifesto calling for more violence and expressing hatred toward women. Foreign Affairs Minister